0: make a deal for the denuclearization.
1: The president paused attacks before only to see peace negotiations fall apart. Israel has reportedly shared concerns with the White House about a proposed disarmament deal with Hamas. An Israeli official telling the Associated Press, Israel believes Hamas is focused on rebuilding its military rather than demilitarizing. Authorities say about 5,000 homes have been evacuated and about 600 homes, businesses, and other buildings have been destroyed by wildfires that remain uncontained today. Fox's Sarah Allegra in Spokane.
2: The Old Trail Fire, which is the damaged here, 3,461 acres burned against 0% containment. For the Autumn Lane Fire, just around 3,000 acres. That is another fire that is burning just to the northwest of us. That's at 0% containment. And to the east of this area, there's the Fairview Fire, 914 acres burned, containment 0%. We know 900 resources have been deployed throughout the area to mend these flames.
1: No deaths reported from the fires. Officials say at least one of them was sparked by lightning. Washington under a state of emergency. At least 14 people are dead in northwest Pakistan, five of them reported to be police officers, after a suicide bomber struck an anti-military rally. More than two dozen were hurt. 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
1: Police released the name of the suspected mass shooter who opened fire at Twin Falls, Idaho, at an In-N-Out Burger, killing two people. Fox's Max Gordon.
15: At least three died and seven people were injured in the incident. Here's what police said about the shooter.
16: At this time, we can confirm that the suspect, 24-year-old Chad Williams, is deceased from a self-inflicted gunshot wound. Investigators are in review. Yesterday at 2:29 p.m., multiple 911 calls were received by the Twin Falls City Communication Center. Dispatchers could hear screaming and reports of gunshots in the background.
15: Meanwhile, the president of In-N-Out is reacting to the shooting. In a post on Facebook, Lindsay Snyder writes, "My heart is broken, my chest is heavy, my eyes burn from the tears I've shed." Snyder says an employee and customers were among the three who died.
1: The motive is still unclear. Seven people were hurt. A closely watched Democratic primary in Michigan, which might help determine the tone of the Democratic Party. Fox's Rich Edson in Detroit.
17: Progressive Abdul Al-Sayed has focused his campaign on abolishing ICE, Medicare for All, stricter regulations of data centers, and criticism of Israel and AIPAC spending to help elect Congresswoman Haley Stevens. Al-Sayed calling her the least capable candidate in the country. He also suggested she wants U.S. money in a foreign government. It's an apparent criticism of defensive aid to Israel. She responded that everyone in America understands Al-Sayed wants to blame all his problems on Jewish Americans and that she's been supportive of long-term peace between Palestinians and Israelis. She also maintains Al-Sayed's rhetoric, positions, and associations will cost Democrats a Senate seat.
1: The winner of the Democratic primary will face off against former Michigan Representative Mike Rogers, which could determine which party controls the Senate. A congresswoman from Ohio, Marcy Kaptur, hospitalized after a hit-and-run crash. I'm Roger Stern, and this is Fox News.
18: I'm Shannon Bream. The president says a massive strike on Iran is on hold amid hopes a deal to end the conflict may be coming together. While Democrats wrestle with far-left factions inside the party's tents, with a major test in Michigan on Tuesday.
19: Progressives are all winning because we are rallying working people, young people,
7: people who have given up on the political process. We have the energy.
8: What democratic socialism is a form of government that puts working class people first, that puts work first.
10: We're running against communists, and this is great. What's going on?
18: The Democrat Party at a crossroads as progressive and democratic socialist candidates win in primaries across the country. We'll ask progressive California Democrat Congressman Ro Khanna, who's backed many of these candidates, who's calling the shots for his party.
11: Shannon, it's not always the two parties and their messages that determine the outcome of an election. Sometimes it's the calendar.
18: The Ruthless Podcast guys join us 3 months out from midterm election day. Then, President Trump delays military action against Iran, saying, quote, the perimeters of a deal have been agreed to, but warns the U.S. remains, quote, locked and loaded. Fox News chief foreign correspondent Trey Yingst joins us live on the ground in the Middle East. Plus,
12: all you need is four to tank the nomination, so you don't have to take your shoes off to count that high.
18: President Trump's pick for attorney general faces confirmation roadblocks in the Senate at the hands of Republicans and Senate GOP leadership at odds with the president over his list of priorities as they try to hold the Senate. We'll get reaction from Senate Republican Vice Chair James Lankford. And
19: can you explain to the committee why you chose to fund this dangerous research in China?
20: On the advice of counsel, I respectfully decline to answer.
18: Fallout after Anthony Fauci takes the Fifth more than 100 times, with some of his fiercest COVID critics now pushing for possible criminal charges. All right now on Fox News Sunday. From Fox News in Washington, we begin with a look at some of today's top stories. At least three people are dead and several others injured after a gunman opened fire at an In-N-Out Burger restaurant in Twin Falls, Idaho, Saturday afternoon. Witnesses say another man pulled out a gun and fired at the shooter, who is among the dead. In Washington state, a state of emergency as wildfires force thousands of families to evacuate and the National Guard to be activated. Hundreds of buildings have been destroyed. There are several major wildfires burning across the state. And a severe heat wave is adding to the wildfire risk out west, with temperatures reaching 115 degrees in Las Vegas. The dangerous heat dome ranges from Arizona to Montana. President Trump says Iran and other Middle Eastern countries asked him to delay military action, which he says he will do as long as a deal can be worked out rapidly to open the Strait of Hormuz and end Iran's nuclear threat. We'll get reaction from James Lankford, who is on the Senate Intelligence Committee. But first, Fox News chief foreign correspondent Trey Yingst joins us from Tel Aviv. Trey?
21: Shannon, good morning. President Trump says he has canceled a planned attack against Iran with a new deal in sight. Overnight, the president posted to Truth Social, in part saying, quote, we have just been asked by Iran and other Middle Eastern countries to hold off any attack in that the perimeters of a deal has been agreed to. This would include the immediate, complete, and total opening of the Hormuz Strait and an end to Iran's nuclear threat. The announcement came as the region braced for the possibility of a widespread U.S. air campaign, with U.S. embassies across the region warning citizens on Saturday to reconsider travel plans and be prepared for potential airspace closures.
22: I don't think the Iranian regime has ever faced a president like President Trump, which is someone that actually takes action. You know, they got used to for 20 or 30 years, not just the U.S., but the broader world, allowing them to get away with things like lying, breaking deals, tricking people into agreements and so forth.
21: Late last week, Iran continued attacks against tankers passing through the Strait of Hormuz. One of the vessels had damage caused to its engine room. At a cabinet meeting at Camp David on Friday, the president described his frustration with the way the Iranians have negotiated while continuing destabilizing activity.
23: I'm losing faith in them because they do lie and they do misrepresent. Well, the other day, the five missiles were shot. We knocked them down, but we were in the midst of a negotiation. I mean, I'm waiting for Steve to call me. How's the negotiation going? And instead, I got a call from Pete that they just shot five missiles at one of our bases in Jordan.
21: Tension remains high across the region. We've been here before with the possibility of an agreement, only to have the talks fall apart. Shannon?
18: All right, Trey Yingst from Tel Aviv. We will check in with you a little bit later in the hour. Trey, thank you. Now, here at home, the Senate is just a few days away from its summer recess with major priorities for the president still unresolved, from confirming his attorney general pick to passing the Save America Act. Fox News correspondent Alex Hogan joins us from Bridgewater, New Jersey, near where the president is spending the weekend. Hello, Alex.
0: Good morning, Shannon. President Trump calling off those strikes on Iran while here in New Jersey this weekend and taking aim at new domestic challenges.
2: A new ultimatum this weekend. President Trump telling Republicans stalling the attorney general nomination of Todd Blanche that if he isn't approved, Trump would keep Todd as acting AG and push hard to get the anti-weaponization bill. When just the day before, President Trump told reporters,
23: "It is dead, but, you know, I wish it weren't, to be honest with you."
2: Republican Senators John Cornyn of Texas and Tom Tillis of North Carolina want that in writing before voting for Blanche. This week, they delay the nominations over concerns about the Justice Department's settlement of President Trump's lawsuit against the IRS. The deal included a proposed anti-weaponization fund for people claiming they were politically targeted by the government, like January 6th rioters. The deal also included provisions limiting future IRS audits of Trump and family. Tillis this weekend posting, quote, President Trump clearly intends to resurrect the payout pot for punks either by inappropriately establishing another bogus fund or pushing Congress to vote for a bill that the majority of Republicans in the Senate would be against. Another big ticket item on Trump's agenda, the Save America Act. A group of Republican senators now demanding Senate Majority Leader John Thune cancel recess until the act passes.
4: If we can't get rid of the filibuster, if we can't require people to do the filibuster, then we got to get it done through reconciliation, which only takes Republican votes. And that's what we're going to work on this week.
2: The SAVE Act would require proof of citizenship when registering to vote. Senator Cory Booker argues that wouldn't have prevented the New Jersey case where 6,600 non-citizens were registered to vote.
5: The states, as the Constitution says, should handle their voting, and when there's problems or violations of the law, people should be prosecuted. So we're gonna handle the problems in New Jersey, but I hate how it's being weaponized by some people to advance schemes that actually would hurt Americans.
0: This week, the Senate is expected to vote on the government spending bill, which the House has already passed. This funding bill would fund the government through early December. Shannon.
24: Okay. Alex Hogan in New Jersey, traveling with the president. Alex, thank you. Joining us now, Senator James Lankford, part of the Senate Republican leadership team and a member of the Intel Committee. Great to have you with us again, Senator.
25: Good to see you again, Shannon.
24: Okay, so let's start with Iran. I want to go back to the domestic. Here is what Mark Thiessen wrote about the last time we were talking about this last weekend. He says, last weekend, as Trump was on the verge of ordering a resumption of major combat, he was told that the Iranians were desperate for a deal. So he paused to give peace a chance. Result? Iran fired 5 ballistic missiles at a U.S. military base in Jordan. This cycle has repeated for months. Like Lucy in the football, Trump keeps getting told that this time the Iranians are finally ready to make a deal, only to be set up for failure yet again. So with that in mind, what do you make of this weekend's pause?
25: Yeah, the president's still focused on trying to be able to get a deal. We're dealing with a terrible regime that every president for the past 5 decades has tried to be able to resolve. Trump is the only one that's been willing to be able to put this level of pressure on them to be able to try to get things resolved with Iran. It's a lying, deceptive dictatorship in Iran that oppresses its own people and has oppressed the entire region and has attacked Americans at every chance they possibly get. So the president's made it very clear they can't have a nuclear weapon. They got to stop their acts of terrorism in the region. They've got to reopen the Strait of Hormuz. Those should not be unrealistic expectations for any civilized nation.
24: We refer to them as a lying, repressive regime. The president's used that same language. So why trust them that this time around, this contours of a peace deal coming together is going to be any different than the previous multiple times, which would have ended again with shots fired in the Strait of Hormuz, that being in some way impeded and no end in sight?
25: Well, we have the capability to be able to bomb them back to the Stone Age, but there's no desire to be able to do that. We use military force, and the president's been very careful in using military force only to be able to get them to the table to actually negotiate. No one wants to see a war. No one wants to see a conflict. There's a lot of things that go sideways during that, during any kind of conflict like this. So using diplomacy is the best way to be able to resolve it long term. But when you have to use force to get people to do diplomacy, you have to use force.
24: Okay, let's turn to the domestic. Punchbowl outlines the situation with Senate GOP leadership and the president this way on Friday. Trump's clashes with Senate Majority Leader John Thune, the president's badgering over the Save America Act and the filibuster, plus a diverging messaging strategy, are supercharging Senate Republicans' fears that steep midterm losses could deliver the unthinkable in 2027, a Democratic majority. It sounds like you guys are trying to balance what the president would like to see get done. You agree with him on most of those things, but also trying to shield your senators, especially the vulnerable ones in reelection bids, against having to take really difficult votes. How do you make everyone happy? Can you?
25: Yeah, it's not just difficult votes. It's also to get time to be back home with our constituents and get a chance to be able to see people. That's also important as well. We're getting so close to the election. I'm not up for election this time, but it's But it's incredibly important that we get a chance to be able to see those folks and get a chance to be able to talk to them. So things we're trying to get done just this week. We've got to get a continuing resolution, make sure we don't have a government shutdown. That'd be terrible to be able to have that. Don't want to have that. We've got 70 plus of President Trump's nominees that we're working our way through this week as well to get those done. And also the reconciliation bill to set up the first step to be able to deal with not only military funding, funding for agriculture and what's happening all across the country and farm country, but then also to start that first step through reconciliation to work on the Save America Act. That's very important to us as well. It's a lot this week. If we don't get it done this week, we'll keep going until we do get it done.
24: Well, that's my question. How do you answer critics who say you guys should not be leaving town with so many things unfinished? Why not stay here?
25: Yeah, there's not a plan to leave when it's unfinished. All those three things, they'll happen this week or we'll keep going to be able to get them done. So the focus is to be able to get them done. Now, the first step on the reconciliation process that the House sent us, that takes weeks to actually process through. You got to get the first step done. Once the first step is done, then it takes several weeks to write it and then to be able to actually take the second step. As odd as it sounds, the first step is broad and the second step is specific, and we're still working on the language with the House on the specific parts on that. So it'll take some time to be able to get it done. But that first step, we've got to get done before we leave out.
24: Do you foresee the Senate being gone for most of August?
25: We'll see. If we can get all of our work done at this point, then yes. We want to be able to see our folks that are up for election back home with people so they can get a chance to be able to campaign. We've got to be able to do two things at once as we are so close to the election now. Okay. The worst case scenario is for us to be able to stay all the way through and then we lose the Senate in the days ahead. And then President Trump is dealing with all the impeachment crazy all over again.
24: Okay, so let's talk about Blanche, because the president says that's one of his top priorities. He wants the acting AG to become the AG, but he says if not, he's just going to leave him in the acting position. Now, he said when he was asked about this deal that is at the center of the concerns of Senators Tillis and Cornyn, the weaponization fund, the IRS, some of the tamping down on what the IRS would do potentially with future audits with the president, his sons, and the Trump administration or Trump organization, he said that that deal was dead on Friday. And then we saw that there was a notice of appeal of a decision by a federal judge to actually block that settlement, seeming like the administration does in some way want to keep that settlement viable or alive. Where does that leave you with these concerns in the Senate about where that fund stands?
25: Yeah, it's been interesting just to be able to walk through this. President Trump, by far, has been the most attacked former president when he was not president a couple of years ago now. He was attacked over and over and over again. He's wanting that to stop, to have just useless attacks on him and on his family. He knows this will continue forever unless he has some way to be able to get some resolution on this. And so he's not wrong to try to say we want to try to get resolution and stop the weaponization and all the lawfare that's happening. The challenge is how to be able to get that done. When the settlement came out, there was initial pushback on it from all sides to say, hey, give us some additional information on this. How does this work? What does this look like? Obviously, the court challenged it as well. And so Todd Blanche came out and said, hey, it's dead. The president came out last week and said, hey, it's dead.
24: But it doesn't sound like it is now.
25: The president does want to get resolution on this.
24: I mean,
25: What I'm hearing the president say is he wants some way to be able to resolve this. There's mm-hmm. already something called the Judgment Fund that is already out there sitting there that is used by the Treasury all the time. That Judgment Fund, for instance, during the Biden administration, when the FBI went after folks and went into their savings deposit boxes and were illegally searching through those, they were able to go get justice. For the folks that are Navy SEALs that were kicked out of the Navy because they had religious reasons to not take the vaccine, they were kicked out of the Navy, they were able to go to the Judgment Fund and were able to get justice out of that. So there is a process already in place for weaponization, and so there's just some confusion why that is not the normal process people are going through.
24: Okay, so just quickly before we go, the president said yesterday on social media, I will keep Todd as acting AG and push hard to get the anti-weaponization bill passed. It will immediately be back on the table and I will get it done. To which Dan Pfeiffer, who was a senior advisor for Obama, says this, I hope Trump makes them vote on his taxpayer-funded slush fund for political cronies and those who assault police every day from now until the election. Never stop. What kind of position would that put you in to have to vote on that package?
25: Yeah, we don't know what that would actually be. There is no weaponization bill that's out there. This was a settlement agreement the president made with the Department of Justice, so we don't know what that is. I would tell you, I do hope the folks that were oppressed by the Biden administration do get justice, and there is a way to do that through the judgment fund. We want them to continue to be able to pursue it and to be able to get justice. If there's any tweaks that we need to be able to make to that, let's make it. Let's do it. But we need to actually make sure those folks do get justice, but let's do it the way that is the most transparent way possible.
24: All right, Senator Lankford, always appreciate your time.
25: You bet. Good to see you again.
24: You too. Okay, later on, we're going to hear across the aisle from California Democrat Congressman Ro Khanna about his party's debate about how to handle a far-left faction now under its banner. But first, a preview of the pivotal Michigan primary and a look at some brand-new Fox News polls in critical battleground states with the guys of the Ruthless Podcast.
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9: Kim Komando, the digital goddess, Saturdays at noon. 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A new study from the IBM Institute for Business Value reveals a growing disconnect between executive perceptions of AI progress and employee experience. Executives report AI-driven role change at twice the rate employees experience it. 81% say AI skills are rewarded, yet 43% of employees lack employer AI training, and 50% say AI obscures contributions. Aparna Nair, IBM's Chief Talent, Leadership, and Culture Officer.
13: The organizations that will lead in this era won't just be the ones with the best AI. They'll be the ones that invest equally in their workforce, making it clear when to trust or challenge the system, strengthening how managers coach decisions, and rewarding employees for using AI responsibly, not just using it quickly.
9: The study finds that organizations most likely to stand out redesign workflows, enable managers to coach effectively, clarify decision-making, and align incentives alongside AI adoption. These organizations...
14: A Better Life with Dr. Sanjay Gupta.
16: They say consistency is key, but sometimes you just gotta switch it up. A new study out of Harvard School of Public Health found that varying your exercise routine could add years to your life. What exercise someone did didn't matter much. What did matter was that all the exercises together worked all the muscle groups in their body. Now, an added benefit to changing things up is it can help you push through the plateau effect. That's when your body gets so efficient at doing something that you actually stop getting better at it. And we know from previous research that specializing in any one sport at a young age can make someone actually more prone to injury. And as experts we talk to point out, even elite athletes switch up things with their workouts, making sure to target strength, cardio, flexibility, balance, and doing that every single week. I'm Dr. Sanjay Gupta, helping you live a better life.
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24: Now to Democracy 26 and the big Democratic primary race this Tuesday in Michigan, where progressive candidate Abdul El-Sayed is facing off against the establishment candidate, Congresswoman Haley Stevens. That was topic number one when I sat down with the guys from the Ruthless Podcast.
27: All right, guys, time for another midterm update and check-in. Michigan, the next big contest we're going to be looking at this week. And man, the Democrats have an issue on their hands there with the direction of the party.
28: Indeed. Look, I think all the political environmental factors favor Democrats significantly. You not only have the historical backdrop of the party out of power picking up seats, but there's a number of economic and approval indicators that would suggest this could be a really big cycle. There's one huge mitigating factor in all of that, and that is the candidates that they are consistently choosing to represent their party in all of these elections enter Michigan, which I think is obviously the next big one on Tuesday, but one in which they could very well nominate a candidate who is absolutely unelectable in the state of Michigan, a state that they absolutely have to have if they want a Senate majority next cycle. So I would be worried if I were them.
27: I'm assuming you're talking about Abdul El-Sayed.
28: Yeah.
27: in this pitched battle now with Congresswoman Haley Stevens, who I need more of her, because whenever she shows up, for whatever, she just puts a smile on my face. I really find her entertaining. But this is a Democrat choice that they've got to make now. There are double-digit polls for some of them for El Sayed leading, but he says he's Schumer's worst nightmare, that Democrats don't actually want him to make it to D.C. They might not want him to make it to the ballot either, to the general.
1: Yeah, well, I mean, I think this cycle is becoming more than anything the story is. It's a reckoning because of what the Democrats have done to their grassroots for multiple cycles. In 2016, they decided it was Hillary's turn and Bernie was thrown to the side. 2020, they decided it was Biden's turn and Bernie was yet again thrown to the side. And now the grassroots, the DSA of that party has taken it over and they're not waiting for their turn anymore. You did a great job speaking with their chairwoman, and they described exactly what their aims are, which is the destruction of the United States government and the U.S. as we know it. And that's tough in a general election. That may work in a primary where you have a more energized, smaller group of the electorate deciding who's going to be the candidate, but that's going to end up being a problem for the Democrats this entire cycle.
27: So, I mean, you've got Bernie and AOC in there versus a lot of establishment Democrats who are like, absolutely, we do not want to go down this path with El Sayed. By the way, he says he's technically not DSA, but he shares a lot of their positions.
7: Yeah, I don't think that's going to work when it comes to a general election and all of those positions are around his neck by all these other DSA candidates across the country. If you look at the profile of a Democratic candidate who's won in the Trump era and you look at the gains the Democrats made in the suburbs in a place like Michigan, the profile of those candidates, Alyssa Slotkin, Haley Stevens, it hasn't been your sort of DSA-aligned Democrats who've done super well. So I don't like Syed's chances in a general election in Michigan. I don't think a suburban mom in Oakland County looks at him as the future of their party.
27: Well, it's an open primary there, as we have talked about. So regardless of party registration, you can vote in this Democrat primary on Tuesday. And I've talked to folks in Michigan who are Republican voters who are considering voting for El Sayed in the effort that they think he's going to be a better matchup for them against Mike Rogers. But can he win in the general? Would you completely rule that out, or should Republicans be worried about that, too?
8: Shannon, it's not always the two parties and their messages that determine the outcome of an election. Sometimes it's the calendar. And in the case of Michigan, you have a primary that is very, very late in the cycle, now in August, and it's very competitive. These two Democrats have spent millions just crushing each other for months. And El Sayed is probably going to win that primary, and he comes away with 80% plus name ID in the state, and his unfavorables are way outstripping his favorables simply because Chuck Schumer and Democrats have run negative advertising against him. It's very, very difficult to flip that sort of image with the amount of clock he has remaining. Republicans still have not spent groups like SLF. Mm-hmm. They're going to come in like a trip hammer the second that this guy has declared the nominee, and they're going to start running their advertising to make sure that the 20%, 15% of Michigan voters who aren't already familiar with him are familiar with him on their terms.
27: Yeah, and as we've talked about, the Supreme Court's recent decision on parties coordinating spending with candidates is going to make a big difference with the DNC so far in the hole, right, and the RNC, flush essentially with cash. Now, I want to make sure I get around the horn with you guys on Texas as well, sure, because we've got polling out this week that has James Tallarico, the Democrat, up by 3 points. And then when you look to those who are extremely motivated, John, he goes to a plus 6. And we know the Democrats are way more motivated in this election cycle.
8: They are motivated, but it's Texas. And this guy has big, big problems. We talked about, like, candidate definition. The Republican groups who are going in to define this guy on television over the next 100 days, less than 100 days now, will do so in a way that this guy is not going to be able to get out of. And I think that Ken Paxton walks away as a winner because this is a Republican state where people turn out to vote for Republicans.
27: Okay, some reaction from the camps. Paxton's camp says the only poll that matters November 3rd, a line that we hear when you're polling, does not look good. He says his actual record is going to sink him in Texas. The Tallarico camp says this: Texas will choose the preacher over the pedophile protector. Duncan.
7: I think this is another situation similar to Michigan or to Maine, where the greatest silver lining for Republicans right now is the recruitment efforts of Chuck Schumer. I mean, if they picked a candidate like a Colin Allred, former football player from the Dallas suburbs, where there has been a switch in the Trump era for former Republicans pulling the lever for Democrats, I would believe a poll like this, that this would be a competitive race. But I think at the end of the day, when the voters of Texas know the record of James Tallarico, it's not going to be.
27: Well, another interesting thing in our polling, we asked in Texas, what's the biggest issue for you? And like most voters right now, it's inflation and prices. And that's now double when it comes to how much you care about the border in Texas, which now that the president has sort of taken his steps to make a change there, Texas does not, the border is not their number one issue. It's not immigration. It's these pricing issues that Republicans seem to be struggling with some messaging on that.
1: Yeah, I mean, it's tough being the victim of success in that. And President Trump came in, he closed the border. The border crisis is over, but it's difficult to connect with voters being like, look, your problem is solved. I need your vote again. They're like, okay, well, that's already taken care of. That's in the rearview mirror. Inflation is front and center, and I think the Iran situation needs to get fixed as soon as possible. I would hate for it to be September and gas prices be high at the pump. The situation in the Strait of Hormuz needs to be figured out. We have American energy dominance. We need to do as much as possible to tell that story, but it starts with making sure that prices are down at the pump.
27: Yeah, and people start paying attention again when kids are back into school after Labor Day, but it doesn't leave you a lot of time because there are some places that vote in September.
10: No, very true, but I think this whole thing, when you look at all of these states, we talked a little bit about Maine, Michigan, Texas is another one, then there are others out there. The over saturation of Democratic candidates this cycle that just flat don't identify with an electorate at all is a real problem. I mean, look, Republicans went through this 10, 15 years ago, where you had a ton of enthusiasm and midterms where all the political, environmental factors went your way. But if you don't have a candidate that can connect to an electorate, you're going to come up short. Do I think that they have a good midterm angle at this? Yes. Do I think Democrats are going to have a good day? Yeah, but I think they're going to leave an awful lot on the field because of the Talarico's, the El Sayeds, and what, Troy Jackson?
1: Yeah.
10: They got now in Maine. I mean, this has been a real reoccurring problem for them and one that you can't fix this late in the game.
27: Well, we will reconvene soon to see how all of these primaries have gone and how you're feeling about the fall as we inch just, you know, 90 plus days to the midterms. Guys, thank you always for your time.
10: Thank you so much.
24: All right, our thanks to the guys over there at Ruthless Podcast. We're going to get reaction from Democratic Congressman Ro Khanna. He's backing some of the most progressive candidates in these midterms, and he's live with us next.
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27: So should Van Jones and Rahm Emanuel and James Carville and all of the establishment Democrats be worried about DSA plans from within their tent?
0: The establishment Democrats should be worried about the voters and about what the voters think and about what the constituency thinks. And right now, they have not been delivering, and our candidates are and have been, and it's resonating with voters.
27: That was DSA National Co-Chair Megan Romer with us last week on Fox News Sunday. So as Democratic Socialists continue to score wins within the Democrat Party, there are growing questions about whether their radical ideas have a place inside the bigger party tent. Congressman Ro Khanna has endorsed some of his party's most progressive candidates, not all DSA, but he joins us now to talk about the party's internal debate. Congressman, welcome back.
2: Thank you.
27: Okay, so you're out there on the trail with some of the more progressive folks. You describe yourself as very progressive, not DSA, but there are people winning your party primaries with that platform. Where is that inconsistent with the Democrat Party? Can they fit within your tent?
2: I'll tell you why they're winning. People are upset at a...

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1: We need prisons. Now, we should have a debate about mass incarceration. I don't think we should just be putting people with marijuana convictions into jail for mandatory minimums. But of course, if someone commits murder, if someone commits armed robbery, they belong in jail.
2: Okay, let's turn to Michigan. That's the big Democratic primary there this week. You have been backing and endorsing, supporting Abdul El-Sayed there. He says he's not DSA. He has been involved with some of their events in the past, but he does describe himself as progressive. But he struggled with the question of whether Israel has a right to exist. The Atlantic writing this about him. His combination of populism and anti-Zionism has introduced a strain of political rhetoric that heretofore has had little place within the Democratic Party. Informing your supporters that their problems are the result of a shadowy cabal of billionaire conspirators tends to unleash passions that can be difficult to control. Your party is grappling with accusations of anti-Semitism from statements from candidates. What is your message to American Jewish voters about what they can expect from your party?
1: First, I'll tell you, while Abdullah's winning, he's winning because he's for free health care for Americans and Medicare for all. He's winning because he doesn't believe in money in politics and these super PACs that are spending millions of dollars. And he's winning because he thinks that billionaires in places like my district should be paying fair tax, just like teachers and nurses pay. But I've always said that I believe in the right of Israel to exist as a Jewish democratic state. I have been unequivocal in condemning anti-Semitism. People disagree with me because I've also said I believe in a Palestinian state, and I believe that there's occupation in the West Bank and Gaza, and they disagree with that. But I believe there should be a Palestinian state with a secure Israel state and no place for any anti-Semitism.
2: So the Atlantic has also referred to him as, under this headline, the anti-Democrat. They say you won't find a much harsher critic of the Democratic Party than the progressive trying to secure its nomination for Senate in Michigan, Abdul El-Sayed. There are a lot of people running within the framework of the Democratic Party, but some of them seem like they want to take down the party from inside. How does that work with your role as a voice within the Democrat Party? And these people who say essentially they want to use the framework, the resources, the voter polls or whatever else that the Democrat Party can offer them, but they don't actually want the party to continue as it now exists.
1: Well, the Democratic Party needs reform. Look, this is a party that hasn't delivered enough for working class Americans. We shouldn't have supported NAFTA. We shouldn't have supported China into the World Trade Organization. We shouldn't have watched wealth pile up in Wall Street and Silicon Valley while unions were decimated. And what people are saying is we've got to get back to our FDR roots. We need to be a party that is for the working class. We need to be a party that has economic prosperity across this country for every American. And we need a new, bold economic vision. So I think the reform is good as long as it is for ordinary Americans who have been shafted in the current economy.
2: So let's talk about some of those ordinary Americans in the context of New York City, where you've supported the mayor, Mamdani, and he is unabashedly DSA. But he's got these new grocery stores that are going to roll out with all kinds of taxpayer funding and government guarantees. The National Review says this: far from a public service, the city-owned grocery stores are perfectly designed to transfer wealth from public into private pockets, more specifically into those of resellers, because people can show up at a discount, no ban on them reselling that stuff, shoplifters, and opportunistic operators. And of course, the bureaucrats paid to supervise this project, and they note, as many people do, that the pride of New York City, these bodegas, these mom-and-pop restaurants and little stores and places that are often started by immigrants to this country, they may be absolutely destroyed by this grocery idea.
1: Shannon, these grocery stores are often in food deserts where people don't have access to groceries and where they're paying too much. Let me tell you what's actually hurting and shafting and stealing from ordinary Americans. This war in Iran that has led to huge increases in grocery prices because farmers can't get the fertilizer, and that has led to a huge increase in gas prices. And what's stealing from working class Americans is these tax breaks to billionaires. They don't need the tax breaks. Why aren't we focused on increasing the living wage and focusing on the working class? So regardless of where you stand for grocery stores and food deserts, that's not why people are hurting in this country.
2: Well, we're hearing from a lot of those folks who are worried about their survival in places like New York City. We'll track it. It will take time to roll those things out. In the meantime, we'll catch up with you on the campaign.

0: trail again. Congressman, thanks for your time.
1: Shannon, thank you.
0: So a heated hearing on Capitol Hill. Dr. Anthony Fauci in the hot seat, taking the fifth more than 100 times. As Senator Rand Paul now is vowing contempt of Congress charges, he says they're coming. But what options do Republicans really have? Will they follow through? We'll outline that with our Sunday panel. They're next.
2: Dr. Fauci, do you regret the way you handled the hearing, pleading the fifth so much?
3: Arming you with news and information to take to the streets. 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
8: A Better Life with Dr. Sanjay Gupta.
9: There are lots of things you can measure to get an idea of how healthy you are at any given moment. Temperature, heart rate, blood pressure, just to name a few. But how about how healthy you will be and how long you're likely to live? According to a new study out of the University at Buffalo, two simple strength tests are pretty accurate at predicting longevity in older women. One is hand grip strength, and the other is how quickly people can stand up from a seated position without using their arms. By the way, I remember interviewing former President Jimmy Carter when he was quite old and being really impressed how he just popped out of the chair without using his arms. Not a lot of older people can actually do that. But I think the message here is that maintaining strength as you age is going to help you perform everyday activities, but also help you avoid injury and stay independent. I'm Dr. Sanjay Gupta, helping you live a better life.
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15: I respectfully decline to answer based upon my rights under the Fifth Amendment of the Constitution.
16: I absolutely think we can hold him in contempt. I believe we will. I look forward to casting that vote.
17: I will be ashamed if a committee of the United States Senate approves any kind of contempt citation.
0: From revealing diary entries to an email trail, tracing what Dr. Anthony Fauci knew and when, an effort to get answers from the man himself was unsuccessful in this week's Senate Homeland Security Committee hearing. So is that the end of the story or just the beginning? Let's talk about it with our Sunday group. Wall Street Journal White House reporter Annie Linsky, former State Department spokesperson Marie Harf, resident fellow at the American Enterprise Institute, Mark Thiessen, and former Bush national security official, Michael Allen. Welcome to all of you. Okay, so Mike Davis, conservative guy, founder of the Article 3 Project, he writes this. His invocation of the Fifth, despite a federal pardon itself, he says that's grounds for contempt citation. Congress should cite him for contempt. The Trump Justice Department should seek an indictment and add an obstruction of Congress charge, forcing Fauci to justify his invocation in light of his pardon. Mark.
18: I agree with all that. I don't know how you can justify invoking the Fifth when you've been immunized by a pardon. I don't think there are votes in Congress to have contempt. Maybe the Justice Department will indict him. But I'll tell you, Brit Hume made the great point, which is that this is a man who relishes his reputation. He relishes being a hero in the public spotlight. If you just look at his diaries, it's all about, look how famous I am, as opposed to the lives he destroyed through his policies. And that hearing must have been excruciating for him. He looked absolutely miserable because his reputation, his crimes against this country were being exposed for the American people, and he couldn't answer or chose not to answer. I think that hearing in and of itself was great punishment for him.
0: Well, Marie, given how much power he had to effectuate the things that happened during COVID, does he owe the American people more of an answer about these emails that seemed to suggest he knew it wasn't the market that was actually the source of, you know, the generation of the virus, all of these different kinds of things? Does he owe that to all of us, regardless of party?
7: Well, look, I think Dr. Fauci is far from perfect, certainly. And we do have questions about where this pandemic started, in large part to prevent the next one from happening. I do also think that this right-wing obsession with him is bordering on unhinged. He is a lifelong public servant who was trying to protect the American people with a new virus we didn't know much about, and he was doing that with incomplete information every day. And I will say, you know, we now have data that in the parts of the country that were the reddest, the most pro-Trump, they had 70,000 more COVID deaths than the most pro-Biden parts, because the Republican establishment was saying, don't mask, don't vaccinate. They were undercutting Fauci and his medical guidance. And for me, Shannon, I don't know why Congress isn't focusing on the fact that when public health issues come up today, it's because we have more measles cases than any time in the last 35 years. We have this outbreak of you know, lettuce-borne virus that's making people incredibly sick. Why are they not focused on that and focused on this political campaign against Fauci, who Donald Trump gave a presidential commendation to because he thought he did such a good job in office? So why now?
0: Well, I will say that the president was one of the first people to get vaccinated and was telling everybody out there to get vaccinated. So, I mean, at the moment, I mean, he was certainly
7: backing the science. But a lot of Republican leaders changed their tune. Ron DeSantis, others now. If you ask Republican leaders about vaccinations, they are undercutting the science on this every single day.
18: You know who was hurt more? The most buy by Fauci's policies were blue state, black and Latino kids who were kept out of school disproportionately by Fauci's policies, who now have learning losses that they will carry with them for the rest of their life.
7: What about the 70,000 Americans who died, who lost their lives because Republicans refused to accept the science?
18: What science? The science that we had to keep 6 feet to distancing, which was a lie? The science that we had to keep kids out of school when they were not?
7: Tell that to the 70,000 Americans.
0: Okay, but again, let's bring some others into this. There are things that we have since learned were not recommendations that were not based on science. Because as you said, at the time, there was a lot we didn't know. But there are questions now about what we did know and did not.
13: You asked, do the American people deserve explanations? And the answer is absolutely. I mean, pledging the Fifth looked terrible, but set that aside for a moment. One of the reasons the American people don't trust experts and have great distrust for institutions is because leaders don't seem willing to make mistakes. By the way, I think the American people accept it when someone says, you know what, that's what I thought then. Here's what it was based on. My views have evolved. That's the real tragedy of him not testifying the other day, is that we need to hear, have your answers evolved about whether China might have accidentally had a lab leak? Were you too aggressive on shutting down schools? And did you accidentally, I don't think you meant to fund coronavirus research gain of function that eventually evolved into what the problem was, but somebody's got to explain this to the American people. We need to try and depoliticize this issue going forward, and stonewalling and not being realistic about it is unhelpful.
0: Well, and now they move forward potentially in the committee next week, Homeland Security Committee in the Senate, with a contempt citation. And there's a big debate about where it goes from there and whether the full Senate would ever get behind this.
19: Yeah, I mean, the other aspect here, too, is that state's attorneys general are beginning to open their own investigation. And, of course, the federal pardon that Biden granted is not going to be helpful in a state with state law. But I do think it's an important point that there's going to be another pandemic. Like, this is not the last time this is going to happen. And it is really important, I think, to take the temperature down on this. And we do need to learn best practices. We do need to learn and know, you know, the cause. We need to know what went right and what went wrong, because, you know, we live in a world where this could very well happen again, and best be prepared for that.
0: Yeah, too soon. None of us we're having flashbacks this week with the Fauci hearings. We do not want to go back there. Something else that got a lot of eyeballs and interest this week were these images out of Spain, where there was a massive overrun of tens of thousands of people showing up at the border there. We've all seen this week. Here's what the president had to say about that potentially playing out here.
20: It looks like an invasion of a country by hundreds of thousands of people. And that same thing is going to happen to us if the Republicans don't get elected, except worse. If we're not in office, our country will be invaded at levels that made Spain look small time.
0: And I just want to remind you a little bit of my interview with DSA co-chair Megan Romer last week. Not speaking for Democrats, but for people who are now within the Democrat Party. Here's what she said. Abolish borders and give amnesty to anyone currently in the U.S. illegally.
1: As a long-term plan, yep.
0: To abolish ICE, would there be any enforcement of immigration laws, or with abolishing the border, we're not enforcing immigration laws, they go away?
1: Yeah, so again, this is part of this longer-term plan, and part of it
0: includes... But if you
1: includes,
0: can get there.
1: Yeah.
0: So, Annie, this conversation's not going away, and the president enjoys making this point.
19: Yes. Yes. I mean, of course, yes, he does. I mean, look, if you take a step back, the president has been underwater on immigration, and there has been a backlash to his policies on ICE. And I think that this is a moment where Democrats can look at, you know, you can go a little too far with this backlash. President Trump is in office partially because of his immigration policies mm-hmm. and his rhetoric on immigration. And this is a moment for Democrats in particular to see how you have a socialist government in Spain that is cracking down mm-hmm. on this kind of migration. And when Democrats are criticizing ICE, talking about defunding ICE again, that can become problematic.
0: Yeah, quickly, Michael, to finish this out, we don't have those images now at the U.S.
13: Right.
0: border.
13: Yeah, and I think that explains why maybe Trump's numbers are a little bit down on immigration, because they're not tens of thousands of people coming across the border.
0: It was something, as you noted, that people wanted him in office to handle, and for the most part, it's been handled. All right, panel, thank you. We'll see you next Sunday. President Trump says the U.S. is locked and loaded when it comes to the potential for a massive attack on Iran, but it's on pause for now. We'll talk to Trey Yingst about that live coming up next.
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9: 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I'm Dr. Sanjay Gupta, helping you live a better life.
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0: Now back to our top story. Is there an end to the Iran conflict in sight, or more wishful thinking? Let's bring back Fox News chief foreign correspondent Trey Yingst in Tel Aviv. So, Trey, that's the question. Does this feel different there in the region this time around, this attempted peace?
27: Yeah, Shannon, good morning. This has really turned into a cycle for the Trump administration. They strike Iran, the Iranians target Gulf infrastructure, and then they get close to an agreement. The question now is whether or not the Iranians are serious about making a deal, and if they have the officials who are actually talking to the president's team who can enforce such an agreement.
0: All right, Trey, as we move forward, is there a deadline?
27: At this point, it doesn't appear that there is a deadline, but remember the backdrop here. There is an ongoing U.S. naval blockade of Iranian ports, and it's costing the Iranians hundreds of millions of dollars each and every day. Their crude oil exports are down, domestic exports down as well. And so the clock is ticking for the Iranian regime, and they will have to make a decision whether or not they want to sign a deal with the Trump administration or return to war.
0: Well, everything seems to be still on the table. We know there have been concerns from the Saudis and other in the region who are impacted based on what we decide to do there as well. Trey, you always have us covered, you and your team. Thank you very much. Now to Faith and Focus. I was lucky enough to sit down for an encouraging conversation with pastor and bestselling author Max Lucado this week. We talked about how faith can help us through tough times. What does it look like in daily life to walk through courage and to find the courage we need in 2026 with all of the different things that we are facing right now?
2: Because isn't that the truth? Yeah.
0: There's so many fronts.
2: Yeah. It is a it's a season of chaos, it seems. There's so many reasons to feel fear. Wouldn't you agree? I mean, every reason, every season that you could imagine is happening. Changes, scandals, a conflict, global calamity, personal issues. There are so many reasons that we have to feel fear. I think it's important for us to point out that fear or worry, it in and of itself is not a sin. It's an emotion. It's an emotion. The way God wired us is to call our attention to things that need to change because of the way God made me. I'm afraid to cross a highway or play with a rattlesnake. That's just the way God made me. And so fear is that alarm system that alerts us to potential trouble. Now, the problem is sometimes that alarm system doesn't go off. And it just keeps ringing, and just keeps ringing. And that's when we really, really face a challenge. And that's when we really need this unbreakable courage, learning to, you know, dig deeper and finding faith. Here's what I like to tell folks. Courage is not the absence of fear. Courage is learning to face your fears with faith.
0: You can watch my entire conversation with Max Lucado, A Call to Unbreakable Courage. He is the most encouraging person I know. Anytime you want on the Fox Nation streaming service. That is it for us today. Thank you for joining us. I'm Shannon Bream. Have a safe week. We'll see you next Fox News Sunday.

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1: Talks start tomorrow. I'm Roger Stern, Fox News. President Trump says talks with Iran will begin tomorrow. The president briefing reporters on Air Force One after pausing attacks on Iran.
2: It was going to be a massive attack. It was going to be an attack that would have been by far the biggest attack since World War II, but they've asked us not to do it. They said, please don't do it, and other their neighbors said that too. And so we're just going to see whether or not we can make a deal for the denuclearization.
1: The president paused attacks before, only to see peace negotiations fall apart. Israel has reportedly shared concerns with the White House about a proposed disarmament deal with Hamas. An Israeli official telling the Associated Press, Israel believes Hamas is focused on rebuilding its military rather than demilitarizing. Authorities say about 5,000 homes have been evacuated and about 600 homes, businesses, and other buildings have been destroyed by wildfires that remain uncontained today. Fox's Sarah Allegra in Spokane.
3: The Old Trail Fire, which is the damage here, 3,461 acres burned against 0% containment. For the Autumn Lane Fire, just around 3,000 acres. That is another fire that is burning just to the northwest of us. That's at 0% containment. And to the east of this area, there's the Fairview Fire, 914 acres burn, containment 0%. We know 900 resources have been deployed throughout the area to mend these flames.
1: No deaths reported from the fires. Officials say at least one of them was sparked by lightning. Washington under a state of emergency. At least 14 people are dead in northwest Pakistan. Five of them reported to be police officers after a suicide bomber struck an anti-military rally. More than two dozen were hurt. 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
6: That heat's going to be out there for one more day.
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1: Police released the name of the suspected mass shooter, opened fire at Twin Falls, Idaho, at an In-N-Out Burger, killing two people. Fox's Max Gordon.
8: At least three died and seven people were injured in the incident. Here's what police said about the shooter.
9: At this time, we can confirm that the suspect, 24-year-old Chad Williams, is deceased from a self-inflicted gunshot wound. Investigators are in review. Yesterday at 2:29 p.m., multiple 911 calls were received by the Twin Falls City Communications Center. Dispatchers could hear screaming and reports of gunshots in the background.
8: Meanwhile, the president of In-N-Out is reacting to the shooting. In a post on Facebook, Lindsay Snyder writes, "My heart is broken, my chest is heavy, my eyes burn from the tears I've shed." Snyder says an employee and customers were among the three who died.
1: The motive is still unclear. Seven people were hurt. A closely watched Democratic primary in Michigan, which might help determine the tone of the Democratic Party. Fox's Rich Edson in Detroit.
10: Progressive Abdul Al-Sayed has focused his campaign on abolishing ICE, Medicare for all, stricter regulations of data centers, and criticism of Israel and AIPAC spending to help elect Congresswoman Haley Stevens. Al-Sayed calling her the least capable candidate in the country. He also suggested she wants U.S. money in a foreign government. It's an apparent criticism of defensive aid to Israel. She responded that everyone in America understands Al-Sayed wants to blame all his problems on Jewish Americans and that she's been supportive of long-term peace between Palestinians and Israelis. She also maintains Al-Sayed's rhetoric, positions, and associations will cost Democrats a Senate seat.
1: The winner of the Democratic primary will face off against former Michigan Representative Mike Rogers, which could determine which party controls the Senate. A congressman from Ohio, Marcy Kaptur, hospitalized after a hit-and-run crash. I'm Roger Stern, and this is Fox News.
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12: Welcome, everyone. We are the Geek Patrol, and our microphones don't have a stun setting. I'm Joe Thorderson, here with my buddy Brandon Olmstead, and back behind the glass is our good buddy Max. Max has been absent for a while. I don't know where you've been. Don't know what you're doing.
13: I did hear Brandon give us the proper plural for mouse. Mises.
14: I know, and he right as he hits record.
13: Oh, exactly. Okay, good. Yeah. At least it's better than uh-huh.
12: Okay. Yeah. All right. Well, it, you know, hey.
14: Can we finally let people in on a little secret that it's one of the worst kept secrets here?
12: Okay.
14: Max is only behind the glass because you're afraid he's going to hit you.
12: Yeah. Well, okay.
13: Well, I have a martial arts background.
14: I know you do. That's I'd be afraid you were going to hit me too.
12: He's behind the glass for our safety. So.
14: Exactly.
12: Hey, Brandon, I'm just saying this real quick.
14: Okay.
12: I tried my best to go see Spider-Man this weekend. Well, I didn't try my best because I would have bought a ticket a month ago, but I thought, you know, these days I don't have to buy tickets in advance, so I didn't, and I tried to go, and it was sold out. So I'll see it, and next week we'll do our review.
14: So, I understand completely, because while I was there to see Spider-Man Brand New Day, the number of people who were trying to buy tickets and the ticket booth having to say, we're sold out, we're sold out, we're sold out, you know, and it's like they didn't have anything showing still open at Paradiso until Saturday morning when I was there for a 1 o'clock Thursday showing.
12: Right. Well, I'm glad. Hey, I'm not complaining at all. This is we said maybe this will bring the box office back, and it looks like we've got our summer hit. So
14: hey,
12: far.
14: Hey, I'm having a good time. This is the fourth movie I've gone and seen and actually had a really good theater experience.
12: Yeah.
14: So
12: okay,
14: I'm
12: cool.
14: Not complaining either.
12: All right, and of course, what we want to talk about here shortly is some of the stuff that came out of San Diego Comic-Con, and we'll try to do it without being negative and talking about how San Diego has changed over the decades.
14: Well,
12: but
14: I've got four things that I gleaned out of San Diego that I'm actually positive about.
12: Okay, cool.
14: And so I'm excited about that.
12: But Max, you said you were in the grocery store and something.
13: I had an epiphany in Kroger.
12: Okay,
13: how's that for the title of a song,
14: dude?
12: Okay.
14: You write the lyrics, I'll find someone to sing it.
12: Okay, so what is your epiphany?
13: Well, it was interesting because, you know, like, because we don't talk about music often enough on this show, even though we're affiliated with a rock station. And I was listening to, an artist's song came on the airwaves and everything inside the Kroger. And I was thinking to myself after I got home, have I ever heard a bad song by this band and everything? And I'll just say this band is REM. And I had an interesting, it made me think of another thing, because Ditch on 98.1 The Max, he said that one thing that REM did well that other bands didn't is they knew when their time was up, and when they said they were going to be done, they were done. And so I'm wondering if part of the beauty of bands like that or franchises in general is they recognize that they are a beautiful moment of time and they know when to go away.
12: Now, I like that idea. Because Seinfeld did that. They dropped the mic right when they were at their peak.
14: I'm going to have to say this. I know we were going to talk about San Diego Comic-Con and all. This is a conversation that needs more than just a happy chat moment.
13: Because
14: I'm going to go ahead and apologize to our listeners. If we go a little too far with this, Max has posed a question on air, and this is one of those times where we may end up derailing what our plans were, because this is actually a very pertinent question, especially in today's, multimedia. I mean, it's not just bands. He's right. It's movie franchises, TV series, baseball teams,
12: right.
14: Football. I mean, it's like the moment where people go, I'm gonna stop while I'm ahead, because from here on out, it's going to be diminishing returns.
12: Yeah.
13: Because I was thinking, because maybe I'm just not as familiar with REM's discography, but it's like, I've never heard a dud song by REM. And I, like, you know, like, even when they did that silly cover of their Tiny Happy People or whatever on Sesame Street, it was still good. Or
12: that's a good
13: Everybody
12: song.
13: Hurts, or Losing My Religion, or the one that was playing on the air was It's the End of the World. It's like, I've never come away listening to an REM song feeling like that stung.
12: One of my best friends in Chicago, that was his favorite band of all. Like, it wasn't even close. Yeah. He and I think he had a similar idea like you, Max. He said, "Well, they're unique and they own their sound."
13: And the
12: like
13: sound,
12: that's like, this is what we make. You may like it, you may not, but
13: and not only that too, but like I just really love the main singer's voice. Like he just has a very enthralling voice.
12: I got to go back and listen to some REM. I don't listen to him as much as
14: there's
12: I should,
14: not but. A bad song in their discography as far as I know.
12: Yeah,
14: anything I've ever heard from them is something. I mean, they're not all bangers or anything, but there's never been anything where I'm going, ugh, if I have to hear Shiny Happy People one more time. I get into that song. I mean, whether it's watching the video, seeing the Sesame Street version, or seeing the opening of that Chris Elliott TV show that it was the opening credits for.
12: Yeah, but
14: was Stan. Never mind. Again, all their songs are good.
12: There's good life lessons here, though. I guess I'm thinking about some of the things where it's kind of like, okay, can this just end? Or looking back, it's like, boy, their earlier stuff was so much better than now. And I don't know, man.
13: It's kind of like what you said about, I forget which artist she said. It's like, you look weird being like a
12: Grace
13: grown.
12: Slick.
13: Yeah, Grace Slick. It's like you look weird trying to capture the moments of your youth in your music. It's like, I think the beauty of something like that is it needs to end, because we as humans crave things that are infinite. But I think the beauty lies in finitude.
12: That's what I'm wondering too, because like there's an energy you have when you're a younger person with rock and roll music or something. And how do you transition? Because these days, Brandon, I got to be honest, like I watched a video of Loverboy just because I was curious of these guys performing. I'm like, you guys look like you need to be in a retirement home, not running around with a sleeveless leather jacket. Well, and just at some point you do look silly. I think Grace Slick is right about that, man. It's like, so I don't know. But now music wise, maybe you still put out good music, but I don't know.
13: No, I think my question more so is recognizing when your time has come. There are some bands that are still able to produce bangers even into their old age. Like look at U2.
12: Yeah,
14: that's true.
12: Yeah, I don't know. Maybe there's just something about being self-aware. Maybe it's self-awareness and not just going for the quick money grab.
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16: I don't know about you, but my social media feeds are flooded with lotions and potions and gadgets, all promising to unlock different components of longevity. But if you log off, take a step back from all the hype, you'll find that the actual keys to a longer, healthier life are hiding in plain sight. There are four of them. Number one, nutrition. The Mediterranean diet really is the gold standard. Number two, exercise. You should be getting 150 minutes of moderate intensity exercise or 75 minutes of vigorous intensity exercise every week, plus strength training and stretching. Number three, sleep. Sleep is when your body and your brain repair themselves. You should be getting 7 to 9 hours a night. And finally, number four often gets forgotten, socialization. It's not a bonus. It's a necessity for a healthy life, finding a sense of community, purpose, and belonging. I'm Dr. Sanjay Gupta, helping you live a better life.
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2: And welcome back to Geek Tank Radio, everybody. I'm Joe Thorderson here with my buddy Brandon Olmstead and our pal Max over there behind the glass. And we had a game plan, and Max threw us an interesting question that we're going to explore a little more before we start talking about San Diego. But Brandon, you know what? What Max, basically your comment was you made an observation about the band REM, how they basically... You don't hear a lot of dud songs from them. Now, I'm sure there's some people that would argue with that. But then they quit when they said they would. They never did the reunion stuff. They basically ended when they felt like they had reached a good close. And you were exploring the question of, well, why are so many other entertainment properties that don't do that? And I was thinking of that famous Ernest Hemingway quote of, to be a successful writer, you have to be willing to murder your darlings.
3: Oh, yeah.
2: Which means you may be in love with this idea. You may think this is great, but objective, you know, it's like if you're stepping back and going, you know, maybe it's not. Maybe I'm the only one that's in love with this idea or something. I don't know. But, yeah, there's so many things where, like, maybe they should have quit. I hate to say it, but the MCU is the prime example of that, right?
3: Well, I think that they're – honestly – there should have been a bigger break after Endgame.
2: Yeah.
3: You know.
2: Maybe a reset. Maybe just a re...
3: I mean,
2: like...
3: I don't think you needed a reset in a situation like that. But, you know, our good friend Alan Gilbert always says, I can't miss you if you won't go away.
2: Right.
3: And nothing was going to live up to Endgame right afterwards. That's why people got so, I think, burned out on it. If they had taken some time between the two, but Kevin Feige was like, nope, we're going to keep on going. And people, it got to the point where people were just like, fire Feige, because he, you know, he obviously doesn't know what his next steps are. And how many times have they had to reset with phases at this point?
2: Yeah. Well, because obviously there's other factors involved besides just like artistic integrity. Let's just be brutally honest. I mean,
4: because we were talking about off the air, like Attack on Titan. Well, it's like, well, Attack on Titan had a definite end, but the thing that kind of got in the way was the production studios, because it's like they were dragging their feet on when the conclusion would come. And so it's like it's not the fault of the manga writer that the anime that was adapted from their manga was taking so long. It's the fault of the production people who don't want to see the cash cow leave.
3: Right.
2: Yeah. You know, well, there's always, like I said, yeah, there's financial considerations.
3: I mean, one of the things, and I mean, this can go, we can take this all the way back to the, you know, the early days of Geek Tank Radio, when our buddy Dean Zachary would come in and he would talk about studio interference.
2: Yeah.
3: And, you know, it's like the creatives, you know, may have a definite, you know, this is my story. This is how long it's going to go. This is going to be this. But then, you know, the studio heads or the station that airs your show, and, you know, Supernatural is a major, like plot point here. There was a story written for a 5-season arc. They were lucky enough that they could actually do all 5 seasons. It has a very, very definitive ending that could have been at the end of season 5 and gone away. But the CW is like, we'll just keep throwing money at you as long as you do, because you're our most popular thing ever.
2: Right.
3: With all the other stuff we've got going on, you know, people keep watching. And it took Supernatural another like 6 seasons before it got good again.
2: Yeah, that's exactly, because I always think of Seinfeld. They ended at the peak of their popularity. I mean, they ended on a really high note. And I think that's a good example. I mean,
4: and not only that, too, but if it ends and everything, then there's sort of a beauty and a nostalgia to it, because there's an anime that I've been watching recently that is set in high school and has like, and it, yeah, it's set in high school and it's like Dun Dun or whatever. But what I like about it is like it is targeted towards high school students, but the people who are meant to appreciate it the most are the people who lived through that, who can have fond nostalgic memories over just doing nothing with your buddies. And so it, you know, like it captures a moment in time that's precious to all of us, which is like high school and our youth. And so going back to the REM thing and everything, they were perfect. They kind of perfectly encapsulated the weirdness of the 90s and everything for those who lived in it. And so that's perhaps the beauty of what they had to put out, because it's like they're a time capsule of something that is rather than something that needs to continue to be.
2: Yeah. And you just have to accept that a finite putting limits on things is actually sometimes good. I don't know.
3: One of the things my wife has been into lately, and so much so that my entire algorithm on Netflix is a little off, is Korean dramas. And almost every one of those is a one season.
2: I keep hearing about those.
3: Yeah. Is a one season limited series. And I mean, there's some really good ones. There's one that we just watched called Teach You a Lesson.
2: Mm-hmm.
3: And it's about the enforcers at a school. You know, it's like the police that deal with the student, you know, problems. And it's like, I think it's like 10 episodes.
2: Yeah.
3: And I mean, it's like, it's one and done and boom. And it's like, you know, it's set in a place where the stories could continue, but you're fine with it where it is. There's another really good one called Alchemy of Souls, which is very like feudal with all sorts of, you know, supernatural type stuff. These shows, I mean, she's kind of drugged me into a bunch of, not on purpose, you know, it's like I walk in, I sit down, I go, what is this? And then all of a sudden, boom, I'm hooked. And then they have a definitive ending. And then, you know, it's like a story that sits there. And, it can gestate with you. And not everything needs a sequel.
2: Yeah, and we've said that, Max. Maybe that's one of the reasons the older I get, the more I gravitate towards, like, Japanese storytelling. And I know there's a lot of Korean movies and there's a... Maybe they have a better understanding, some of their storytellers, of, yeah, just tell a story and let it have an ending. You know, don't have to just milk this into some, you know, franchise or something.
3: I think what happens with a lot of these things, and Max, I'm hoping you can back me up on this, because you've got a much higher understanding when it comes to Asian cinema. They let their creatives do the creative thing, and it's not always about just the paycheck. Here in America... It's always about the paycheck.
2: Right.
3: Like, they're not going to finish the Fast and Furious movies at this moment unless Vin Diesel can get the budget for the last one under control.
2: Right.
4: I could definitely kind of see the validity in that.
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6: I don't know about you, but my social media feeds are flooded with lotions and potions and gadgets, all promising to unlock different components of longevity. But if you log off, take a step back from all the hype, you'll find that the actual keys to a longer, healthier life are hiding in plain sight. There are four of them. Number one, nutrition. The Mediterranean diet really is the gold standard. Number two, exercise. You should be getting 150 minutes of moderate intensity exercise or 75 minutes of vigorous intensity exercise every week, plus strength training and stretching. Number three, sleep. Sleep is when your body and your brain repair themselves. You should be getting 7 to 9 hours a night. And finally, number four often gets forgotten, socialization. It's not a bonus, it's a necessity for a healthy life, finding a sense of community, purpose, and belonging. I'm Dr. Sanjay Gupta, helping you live a better life.
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16: News, I'm Roger Stern. President Trump tells reporters in Air Force One that negotiations with Iran will begin tomorrow. He says he paused attacks on Iran as a gesture to other nations.
17: I was asked to by Saudi Arabia, by UAE, and by Qatar, and by Iran. We were all set to go. It's about at this time right now.
16: The U.S. has paused attacks on Iran before only to see negotiations fall apart. Police in Twin Falls, Idaho, identified the suspected gunman carried out a mass shooting at the local In-N-Out Burger, killing two people. But Chief Matthew Hicks says they don't know why.
18: At this time, we are still working to determine the full set of circumstances in this incident, including the suspect's actions and possible motivations.
16: Seven people were wounded. America is
19: a better life with Dr. Sanjay Gupta.
20: There are lots of things you can measure to get an idea of how healthy you are at any given moment. Temperature, heart rate, blood pressure, just to name a few. But how about how healthy you will be and how long you're likely to live? According to a new study out of the University at Buffalo, two simple strength tests are pretty accurate at predicting longevity in older women. One is hand grip strength, and the other is how quickly people can stand up from a seated position without using their arms. By the way, I remember interviewing former President Jimmy Carter when he was quite old and being really impressed how he just popped out of the chair without using his arms. Not a lot of older people can actually do that. But I think the message here is that maintaining strength as you age is going to help you perform everyday activities, but also help you avoid injury and stay independent. I'm Dr. Sanjay Gupta, helping you live a better life.
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3: 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I'm Joe Thorderson here with my buddy Brandon Olmstead and our pal Max over there behind the glass. And let's shift gears. San Diego Comic Con is passed again.
5: Honestly, I think that's one of those things that has pretty much run its course, and it's time for it to go away.
3: I wondered about that because it's evolved over the years. I mean, it started off with good intentions, off humbly. It started off as a fan-run event.
6: Has it evolved or devolved?
3: Well, I think we know the era. Once they started inviting in movie studios, and it just turned into this big spectacle, and literally you can't even walk in there. It's like a sardine thing. And
5: I watched a lot of videos from there this year, and it's not nearly as crowded it looks.
3: No, anymore. It's slowing down with that.
5: But I don't think it's because of the lack of people. I think that they are shrinking down some of their displays so that it's not a fire hazard. But honestly, I don't have any reason to ever want to go. Everything that is done could be done via digital online announcements.
3: Right.
5: I know that there are people who love the idea of being on the floor when Ryan Reynolds shows up in a denim gray Deadpool costume to ask a question to the Doomsday panel. Which happened. And
3: right. Well, they always have those things, those surprises, which I'll give them that. But
5: But it's like, if I want comic information, I do New York Comic Con. They are the ones who actually give me actual information about comic books.
3: Right.
5: San Diego Comic Con is not a Comic Con.
6: I do have an interesting historical observation about why you might prefer New York to San Diego, because

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2: Plus, it was easier to have, you know, your publishing arm do all your big announcements in New York at the time because, I mean, both publishing houses were in New York for the longest time. I mean, Marvel's out in Burbank now, but, or DC's, one of them's in Burbank now, but they still tend to do the comic-based news out of, you know, out of New York Comic Con. Your entertainment-based news comes out of San Diego. And then Dragon Con's where you go when you actually want to have fun.
1: Yeah, Dragon Con's my favorite. But, Brandon, I'm curious. And okay. You're doing a lot of hating, but I think we're just being... Hey, you know, one thing about Geek Tank, throughout the eras that we're broadcasting, we just we react to the reality of the times. I listen to some of our older episodes, and it's sunshine and daisies because everything was new and exciting, and now it's a little bit not that way. But, Brandon, it used to be that... San Diego was like you were just glued to your, you know, your phone or whatever going, what, you know, what's the big trailer announcement? Who's going to show up? What's the big, you know, moment? Was there a moment this year? Because I was looking and I couldn't find one.
2: As far as I'm concerned, the moment, which has caused a lot of controversy and anger and bewilderment, was the announcement of David Johnson to play T'Challa.
1: Okay, so we're bringing T'Challa. Black Panther back. And
2: no. Young T'Challa, who we met at the end of Wakanda Forever, it's T'Challa's son. He will be basically growing into the mantle in Black Panther 3. Black Panther 3 is not going
1: to be... I didn't know he had a son.
2: Did you not watch Wakanda Forever?
1: I watched it once. Honestly, I didn't like that movie.
2: You're right.
1: Okay, that's right. See, that just shows because the first Black Panther is what my all-time favorite Marvel movie, and then the second one just let me down. But
2: I mean, there's a lot to love and feel cursed by when it comes to Wakanda Forever, and I really enjoy it now. But I think it's because we have had enough distance from the death of Chadwick Boseman.
1: Well, I mean, they had to adapt to that situation, which was hard because that guy was, you know, Chadwick Boseman was awesome.
2: Yeah, but I think my biggest problem with Wakanda Forever is always going to be Namor's look.
1: Yeah, he looked
2: like I mean, have you seen the way he looks in the Doomsday trailer?
1: He looks a little better.
2: He looks like Namor.
1: Yeah.
2: You know, but I mean, I watched it recently and I was like, I don't understand why there's so much hate. Is it as good as the first one? No, but it's like the same thing I was saying with Supergirl. Supergirl's is a real breaking the minds of anybody. It's a movie. It's not some oh my god they did this kind of thing. Other than they gave Supergirl a movie.
3: It's funny that you say that because when I was looking at the trailers that came from Comic-Con, the one that kind of excited me the most, even though I already saw the trailer for it, was Coyote versus Acme.
2: Coyote versus Acme.
1: Now, that one got me too because it's like the first trailer, they were probably still working on some of the animation, but I was like, give me some more of the cartoony stuff, and they did this time. And the premise is pretty funny.
2: Yeah, it's such a better trailer.
1: Yeah,
3: it's different. It's just silly. It's stupid, and I like it because another trailer that I saw, it's like, oh boy, the apple doesn't fall far from the tree was the girl from Stranger Things doing another alien movie inside of an abandoned mall.
2: Oh, yeah, it's like, I don't need any of that. The my favorite actress from Stranger Things, as far as the kids go, she's got her new role. She's gonna have work for the longest time, and that's because of her role in Brand New Day, which is going to branch out into the MCU, which we won't talk about that because it's a spoiler, and I don't want to give it away to Joe just yet.
1: Okay. Do we have any? Gosh, I feel like we're not having a whole lot of love for San Diego this year. But maybe
4: a better life with Dr. Sanjay Gupta.
5: Should you still work out when you're injured, or should you take it easy? 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That can lead to stiffness, muscle loss, even reduced coordination. Certified strength and conditioning coach Dana Santis told us, recovery

0: is about choosing the right kind of movement at the right time. 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You'll need to prioritize controlled, high-quality movement over intensity, staying within pain-free or at least low symptom ranges of motion. 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I'm Dr. Sanjay Gupta, helping you live a better life.
1: Mic drop.
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5: The Geek Patrol is back.
6: And welcome back to Geek Tank Radio, everybody. I'm Joe Thorderson here with my buddy Brandon Olmstead and our pal Max over there behind the glass. And you guys, during the break, I had an epiphany. Max, you and I are getting epiphanies today, so... And
7: oh, I wonder why.
6: Well, we're talking about the San Diego Comic Con, which happened. And, you know, we're not showing a whole lot of love to the San Diego Comic Con. And something occurred to me. And when we talk about the San Diego Comic Con, very often we're talking about what movie got released, who showed up, what celebrity showed up, and or what toy got released. Well, yeah. You and all three of us have been to Dragon Con multiple times. And
8: I've
6: Dragon,
8: been once.
6: Okay, I've been. All right. Well, you've been there, Max. And so Dragon Con is in Atlanta. And luckily for us in the Mid-South, it's only about a five-hour drive. For me, it's a much better experience. It's a bunch of hotels downtown and like the convention center. And they basically take over the whole town. And when I talk about Dragon Con with my friends, it's always about the experiences. You know what I'm saying, Brandon? It's not like, well, we met this person or they released this item. It's like a party.
7: Honestly,
6: it's the party vibe that gets to me. And because, I think so. It's more, that's what's missing with San Diego.
8: Because it has the size of San Diego, but it has the heart of a smaller con.
7: I think Max nailed it.
6: Bingo.
7: Is it feels like a local style convention, just it's huge.
6: Right.
7: And honestly, I think the only time I, it's like when we went and, we ran into Tom Kenny.
6: Right.
7: Which is the conversation that led to him eventually being at MCFC.
6: Divine Providence.
7: Right, right. Yeah. And it was, so it was very much a, there's just a vibe. It's not about the celebrity. It's not about the activity even. It is just, it's like ShadowCon on a San Diego level.
6: Well, it's, and depending on what part you go to, there's thousands of, really hundreds of thousands of experiences happening throughout the area. And they're all a little unique, but there's always stories that come after Dragon Con, even if it's as simple as the drive down there or the who you ran into at the airport or something. But it's, I don't know, man. And it's just, the heart is better, I think.
7: Yeah,
6: nailed it.
7: Yeah, I think that's absolutely true, because one of the things about Dragon Con that gets you is that it you never say, I went to Dragon Con as a status point. People do that with San Diego.
8: Like it's a pilgrimage.
6: Right. Do they still do that?
7: I went to San Diego Comic Con. Well, because it's still almost impossible to get tickets unless you're like right on your computer at the last second.
6: That's another thing.
8: Inaccessibility.
6: Getting tickets are hard.
7: They try to manufacture a FOMO experience, but San Diego, anything worth its salt, I mean, you know about as soon as it happens if you didn't go. And most of the stuff you were looking forward to, they will drop or spoil a week or so ahead of time. But when you go to Dragon Con, you don't know what's going to happen, because you don't go down there with any kind of agenda other than, I'm going to go down to Dragon Con and have a good time.
6: Yeah.
8: Speaking of that, my first and only time to going to Dragon Con, maybe it won't be my last, but it was sort of a mixed bag of my experience, because I was in a ghillie suit for a cosplay. And
6: in
8: I remember
6: the summer.
8: It's one of those things of the line from the Three Musketeers book where it says, you're young, so you have plenty of time for your bitter recollections to become tender remembrances.
7: Yes.
8: And so while it was hot and annoying standing in line for such a long time and then eventually getting the soda to cool me off in the ghillie suit, One thing I remember fondly is that you don't know what's going to happen because it's like, oh, you know, like the day before there was the parade. And it's like some guy came rolling in on his DeLorean and everyone just got excited. And it's like all of a sudden the energy was like risen and everything. And it's like it made it standing in line in the heat all the more bearable.
6: Yeah, there's room for spontaneity. It's things just happen. And like I said, yeah, like you see at a party.
7: There's just stuff that'll get you hyped. Right. And it's like, if I'm going to San Diego and I'm like walking through the NECA booth, you know, it's like, it's the figures that get me excited. I don't care about what's going on in Hall H. I want to see the latest line in Ninja Turtle stuff. Speaking of which, I have to buy all the Fortnite Ninja Turtles and I hate Fortnite. That's how awesome these things are.
6: Yeah.
7: But you know, you go through the Mondo booth and you see some of the classic 80s cartoons in giant statue form, and you right. just, those are the things that get me about San Diego now. I don't care what Marvel's going to tell me. I don't care if Star Wars has a presence.
6: Right.
8: Does San Diego have an absence of booths of people that are just selling stuff? Like the mom and pops kind of level stuff? Because that's the one thing I like about local conventions is you could be surprised by the local just obscure artists or artisans. Like I'm wondering if Dragon Con does that still, but San Diego doesn't.
6: But Max, here's the problem with San Diego, because they have that, but it's mixed. I mean, literally, you can't shop the whole vendor room in a weekend unless you spent your whole time just going through there. It's huge. I mean, I think they're up to thousands of vendors. So
7: yeah,
6: it's kind of like trying to find them. It's sort of like when you're trying to find something on Netflix to watch. It's like, okay, somewhere in there is something. And then you're afraid if you don't buy this item now, somebody's going to walk up and buy it.
7: Right.
6: So it's really tricky.
7: I'm going to shop. As a nerd guru, I'm going to put it in this kind of form. It's the difference between going to your local church and going to a mega church.
6: There you go. Yeah,
7: you're never going to become, you're never going to feel the fellowship with all the parishioners at a mega church like you will at your local church.
6: Yeah, I don't know, man. Yeah. I think there's something to be said for
7: that's not going to stop me from trying at Dragon Con, though.
6: Yeah. Now, in fairness, San Diego used to be that way. Yeah. It used to just be very street level and it just got too big for its britches. And so I don't even know why we did this review. All we're doing is ripping on.
7: Well, the one thing the one thing that I can say that's really exciting about it is, hey, Ryan Gosling's going to play Ghost Rider.
6: Now, Ghost Rider could be pretty cool.
7: I'm hoping we've seen the Johnny Blaze version. We've seen the Robbie Reyes version. I want Gosling to play Danny Ketch.
6: Okay.
7: That was my favorite Ghost Rider.
6: Okay. All right. Well, whatever. Folks, I mean, that's what we have to say about San Diego, but we got to go.
7: We hope you enjoy it.
6: Yeah. The show's over, so.
3: A Better Life with Dr. Sanjay Gupta.
9: Should you still work out when you're injured, or should you take it easy? 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I'm Dr. Sanjay Gupta, helping you live a better life.
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0: 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That's why SaveByTheScan.org wants you to know about a new low-dose CT scan that can detect lung cancer early. It takes only...
1: WKIM offered Memphis from the Slim Chicken Studio. 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
2: Talks start tomorrow. I'm Roger Stern, Fox News. President Trump says talks with Iran will start tomorrow. The president briefing reporters on Air Force One after pausing the U.S. attacks on Iran.
3: It was going to be a massive attack. It was going to be an attack that would have been by far the biggest attack since World War II. But they've asked us not to do it. They said, please don't do it. And their neighbors said that too. And so we're just going to see whether or not we can make a deal for the denuclearization.
2: The president has paused attacks before, only to see peace negotiations fall apart. Israel has reportedly shared security concerns with the White House about a proposed disarmament deal with Hamas. An Israeli official told the Associated Press, Israel believes Hamas is focusing on rebuilding its military rather than demilitarizing. Authorities say about 60,000 people have been evacuated and about 600 homes, businesses, and other buildings have been destroyed by wildfires that remained uncontained today in eastern Washington state. Fox's Sarah Legren, Spokane.
4: The Old Trail Fire, which is the damage here, 3,461 acres burned against 0% containment. For the Autumn Lane Fire, just around 3,000 acres. That is another fire that is burning just to the northwest of us. That's at 0% containment. And to the east of this area, there's the Fairview Fire, 914 acres burned, containment 0%. We know 900 resources have been deployed throughout the area to mend these flames.
2: No deaths reported yet. Officials say at least one of the fires was sparked by lightning. Washington is under a state of emergency. At least 14 people are dead in northwest Pakistan. Five of them reported to be police officers after a suicide bomb struck an anti-military rally. More than 24 people were hurt. 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
7: How often do you stop to wonder whether you should share something that's revealing? Maybe even embarrassing, with a partner, a friend, or even your boss. In her new book called Revealing, The Underrated Power of Oversharing, behavioral scientist Leslie John says doing just that can help you deepen relationships that are vital to your life. We need people to trust us in order to get things like love, friendship, and career success. That's what she told us. When you make yourself vulnerable by revealing something sensitive, it does make other people trust you. In turn, when you ask someone to reveal something about themselves, showing that interest will generally lead someone to like you more. Why? Because people like to be asked about themselves, she says. It also signals that they are discriminating and choosy, but in a good way. I'm Dr. Sanjay Gupta, helping you live a better life.
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Senate, he would succeed General Christopher Donahue, who stepped down from that command earlier in July after 18 months on the job. His exit is one of...

0: So how often does this happen to you? You see a video online and you sit there and you think to yourself, fake AI or is it real?
1: 100% of the videos I see online, I think at first, is this fake? 100%.
0: Now, what about Jimothy? Have you seen Jimothy?
1: Of course.
0: The raccoon?
1: Yes. The
0: round.
1: It's got the body problems and it's all
0: spine.
1: Small. Yeah.
0: It looks like a rolling bowling ball.
1: Right.
0: Okay. Well, when Jimothy first came out, the raccoon, everybody's like, oh, that is totally AI. I mean, there could never be a raccoon that looked like a Jimothy.
1: But I thought it was AI because raccoons, they are out at night, not during the day.
0: Not Jimothy.
1: Running around among the people.
0: He's 100% real.
1: Okay.
0: Has a rare spine condition, as I mentioned. 10 million views on TikTok.
1: Just for that one video?
0: Yes, of him going across the screen. By the way, Google, if you go to Jimothy, and if you just type in, you know, where is Jimothy or what is Jimothy? He goes across the screen.
1: Of course.
0: Okay. 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
0: 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So what do you think Jimothy's doing with his newfound fame?
1: Finding food, trying to stay alive, not getting hit by a bus.
0: He's still a raccoon, right? Seattle declared it the Jimothy Summer. He, as I mentioned, he has got millions and millions of fans. They've raised almost $60,000 for a food bank in his name.
1: Who has?
0: The city.
1: Who's making money off of this viral raccoon?
0: And meanwhile, the man of the hour is asleep in a storm drain. I mean, gosh, isn't this something?
1: How can you say we're raising money on behalf of a viral raccoon and people actually hand over their hard-earned money?
0: They do.
1: Suckers.
0: They do. I mean, you know, he's got all these fans, but he's still down in the dumps.
1: Oh, God.
0: Let me tell you, I'm on fire today.
1: Are you?
0: Yeah, you know
1: when
0: why?
1: When does the fire start?
0: I'm so excited.
1: Okay.
0: And you should be excited, too.
1: I'm very excited.
0: Because we have to say a big hello and welcome to all of our listeners in Los Angeles, because we have a brand new affiliate.
1: Oh, nice.
0: Saturdays, noon to 3 p.m. We're on KEIB AM 1150. And let me tell you, this station is a monster.
1: That's awesome.
0: I mean, because it goes from Ventura County all the way through L.A., down to Orange County, and also inland, too. So if you're in SoCal, tune in, tell a friend. And let me tell you, traffic on the 405 just got a whole lot smarter.
1: I was just there, and I'm extremely jealous of every single person that is listening right now.
0: Why is that?
1: Because the weather is so amazing.
0: Well, it is amazing, because after all, for all of our new listeners, is that I'm Kim Komando, America's beloved digital goddess, and you are Andrew Babinski, and we are now in Phoenix, Arizona, where it is going to be 116 degrees this summer.
1: And I was out there, and it was in the 70s, and the wind was blowing, and I had a beach house, and I'm like, I understand why people spend $12 billion on 900 square feet, because it's just so perfect.
0: And the taxes. It's like, just take my money.
1: I'll call it the sunshine tax. I'm good to go.
0: It doesn't matter. All right. Let's talk about something serious. AI safety. A Wall Street Journal report found, you have to listen to this, that AI chatbots can teach us how to make deadly weapons and poisons if you ask them to.
1: But the good news is 85% of the time they're wrong. So that's fine. We'll all be safe.
0: Oh, man. No, but here's what really got my attention. So you can go to your AI chatbot and say, give me the recipe for a nuclear bomb.
1: Mm-hmm.
0: But if you go to ChatGPT or one of the other ones, you say, write me a novel like Stephen King.
1: Mm-hmm.
0: It says, sorry, we can't do that.
1: Copyright. There's no copyright on the nuke.
0: It's like something's wrong there.
1: No, money. That's all it's about is money.
0: Now, when I saw this next robot, I thought to myself, I couldn't imagine if it would ever chase me. I would just stop. I would say, okay, you got me. I'm talking about this Chinese company called Unitree. Now, explain to everybody, Andrew, what is actually happening on the screen.
1: So it's a silver robot that's doing backflips and front flips. Instead of feet, it has tires. It has four legs like a dog, but it moves so fast.
0: Okay.
1: And so nimbly.
0: It goes.
1: It can break dance.
0: Well, it can do anything. Okay, runs across water. It can carry 35 pounds. It can go nearly 20 miles on a charge. And as you said, it's super fast, 13 miles an hour, running up mountains.
1: Now, I'm watching the video. It looks like AI. It doesn't look real.
0: Okay, no, this is real. This is totally legit. It's called the AS2W robot.
1: What would you do with that?
0: Well, they say it could be the ideal hiking companion if you want to go up like Kilimanjaro or something like that. Instead of putting soldiers into a war zone, you'd send a whole fleet of these guys out there.
1: And they're just going to break dance everybody to death and win the war?
0: And imagine if one of these guys, as I led with, was chasing you.
1: But I don't know. It has four tires. Is it just going to run over me?
0: No. I'm sure it's going to have like a little arm that goes up and like slaps you and grabs you.
1: There's no face, too. They love to put faces on these robots. And that's what makes it more intimidating and scary. It's just got this like almost metal beak.
0: Exactly. It's just going to peck you to death. That's all this. DoorDash, meanwhile, got the green light to launch some new delivery ways. It's called DoorDash Air. And they're going to use drone deliveries. It's going to run in certain cities so that this way you could get, instead of just DoorDash in that little box that goes by itself, is that now the drone will actually drop your food to you.
1: Isn't Glendale, Arizona, a suburb of Phoenix, isn't that a testing ground for Amazon's drone delivery?
0: I don't know. I don't go on the west side.
1: Oh, sorry. I apologize. When she goes west, it's all the way to California. She makes no pit stop. You haven't gone to Buc-ee's yet?
0: No, I haven't. I know there's a whole line.
1: You gotta go to Buc-ee's.
0: No. Have you gone?
1: Oh, yeah. There's like, I'm not exaggerating, there's like 612 gas pumps. So many. And they were all full.
0: Okay, but here's what it has to tell you about Arizona. And I'm sorry, I don't mean to diss my home state.
1: But you're gonna?
0: But I am, because Buc-ee's is an entertainment center. People are waiting in the heat to go inside of a Buc-ee's.
1: It's not a gas station. It's like a Walmart plus a gas station. Plus, like a tchotchke shop. It's unbelievable. On the floor, when we went, there was 33 employees, all working. No one just standing around picking their nose like, hey, welcome to Buc-ee's. They were all working.
0: And they do pay very well.
1: They do.
0: I did read that.
1: Store general managers make like $250,000 a year. They have a huge sign, come work for Buc-ee's. Starting pay is like 50 grand.
0: And you applied.
1: Well, of course. I don't want to work here anymore. I can work at Buc-ee's. Work for that beaver.
0: Okay, so speaking of food, and, you know, DoorDash Air is not really a pie-in-the-sky idea, by the way.
1: Okay. I still can't wait for the fire to start.
0: Leave me alone.
1: Okay.
0: So, microwave ovens, sure, and our appliances.
1: Great transition.
0: Okay, thank you. I'm a professional broadcaster. I'm in the Radio Hall of Fame.
1: Hello, Los Angeles. Microwave ovens.
0: This is as techie as it gets.
1: Right.
0: Okay. Now, the sound that they make.
1: Right.
0: It's a little irritating. It sounds like this.
1: Right. And you.
0: Oh, yeah. Okay. That's annoying.
1: I always stop it like 2 seconds because I don't want to hear the noise.
0: Oh, I do that too. But you know why I do it? Because I feel like I'm detonating a bomb. Like, it's like, you know, you get it down to that one second, you're like, boom.
1: If I'm like microwaving a cup of coffee, I get it out of there a little early because I don't want it to beep. Wake anybody up.
0: Well, that's why you're going to like this.
1: All right.
0: There's a new trend with all of the sounds that we have with all of our devices. See how I'm bringing it back to technology?
1: Thank you.
0: What if it could sound like this?
1: No, I still don't like it.
0: Really?
1: No.
0: It sounds like it's like an angelic sound.
1: It's just still too loud and annoying. Why can't it just be a voice that just goes, hey, your burrito's done.
0: Hey, dummy, over here.
1: come get your fish sticks.
0: By the way, this is not done with any hardware. It's all done with software.
1: Is it all already in the machine, or do you have to change it yourself?
0: Oh, the new ones will have new sounds.
1: Oh, okay.
0: And the sound designers, a guy by the name of Joel Koritz and Colin Coogan.
1: It took two people to come up with the new microwave noise?
0: It sure did. They're now working with Netflix, and they did Ford's dashboard alerts.
1: Ooh, look at those credits. Why couldn't it be a song? Imagine if you were microwaving something, and then it was done, and it just played like, Dirty Diana. I mean, that would be cool.
0: Dirty Diana?
1: I don't know.
0: On my burrito? Please.
1: Whatever song you want. Wake me up. Before you go. Oh, good. The English muffin is done.
0: I'd rather have the beep.
1: All right. Okay.
0: Now, I have tried at least 3 or 4 times to get seats to see The Odyssey. Have you seen it yet?
1: The movie?
0: Yeah.
1: You're not a... What do you mean you've tried?
0: It's always full every time I want to go.
1: Wow. No, yeah. we wanted to go. And Lisa was like, yeah, I'll go. I know it's a movie you want to see. And then she went and got on the app and we were going to get tickets. And she's like, 3 hours? I'm not sitting through a movie that's 3 hours. So we didn't go.
0: Well, I couldn't find seats.
1: That's crazy. Theaters are back.
0: Yes, it is. It's really fabulous. It has a 97% rating on Rotten Tomatoes. $264 million made opening weekend. So this is a mega hit.
1: Sure.
0: Mega hit. But the reason why I'm bringing this up is that the tickets are expensive, of course, to go to the
1: Everything place. Is expensive.
0: I mean, a little popcorn's like 12 bucks.
1: Correct.
0: Well, 2.1 million people watched the whole movie because it was posted on X.
1: That's hilarious.
0: Okay.
1: Now, I would say they're missing out because this seems like a movie you want to see in theaters, the big screen, the big audio.
0: IMAX.
1: But 2 million people, that's a lot of money that they're missing out on.
0: And so, but they watched the whole movie before somebody took it down.
1: 2 million. Look
0: for
1: at
0: three
1: that.
0: Hours.
1: The power of X.
0: For 3 hours.
1: Did you see the Minecraft update?
0: No.
1: So I don't know how much you know about Minecraft, but once they add something to Minecraft, the users will see how they can manipulate
0: that. Oh, for sure. Yeah, they've always done that.
1: And they've added color cushions. And the users, in 3 days, figured out how to take the colored cushions, connect them to a piston, and have them come in and out. And they've made fully animated movies with the pistons moving
0: really?
1: The cushions. They put Shrek on a screen in Minecraft, just with manipulating cushions.
0: That's phenomenal.
1: People are amazing.
0: That is really phenomenal.
1: Yet it took this long for us to change the microwave noise.
0: But Elon Musk says he's not really on board with the movie.
1: So he let it go?
0: He is actually putting together his own movie, Odyssey, using Grok.
1: Oh, great. Okay. That should be fabulous.
0: And he said it's going to be out by the end of this year. He shared a clip that was supposedly generated by the tool.
1: Okay.
0: I saw a clip. It wasn't very good.
1: But most video by AI isn't.
0: Because he said Odyssey, the movie that everybody's raving about, is not really accurate. So he's going to make an accurate version of Odyssey.
1: All right. Well, then we can watch them both and compare and contrast.
0: Okay. You know, Odyssey is basically a story about a guy who left home.
1: Right.
0: Okay. For 10 years and never told his wife why.
1: Sure.
0: Accuracy is not the problem.
1: What's the problem? I'm still waiting for those jokes to start hitting.
0: I told you, I'm fire. I'm on fire. 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I mean, but it was kind of tough. 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What's going on with school devices and tracking? Wi-Fi is now jacking hotels. And then, of course, we just have the best callers ever here on the Kim Komando Show. 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

0: So, as you know, I have two big golden retrievers.
1: Big boys. Big girls.
0: Big girls. These are big girls. Abby's 90 pounds and Bella's 60 pounds.
1: Oh, she's little. She's itty bitty.
0: So when they go potty, they go potty.
1: Sure, yeah.
0: And so that's why when I saw this online, I'm like, I would totally love this. His name's Caleb, and he's a dad. He has a full-time job, kids, and he spent a whole year building the answer for landmines, we'll call them.
1: Sure. Okay.
0: A drone finds the dog poop with AI, picks it up, and then flies away. And the internet calls it the poop copter.
1: Ooh.
0: And joining us right now is Caleb, the inventor of the poop copter. Gosh, that's amazing.
2: Hey, guys. Hey.
0: So how did you come up with this idea?
2: Yeah, thanks for having me on, Kim and Andrew. Yeah, there's a bit of a story for how I got to ultimately my magnum opus, the poop copter. Started with really the original idea. A few years ago, I built a dog poop detector using a security camera attached to my garage. So I was like, it's wintertime. I get a lot of snow up in Minnesota where I'm from. Sometimes I'm not up to the task going out in the snow right away. So it'd be nice if something just remembered where all the poop is. And then stage two, I mounted this is a little bit more of over-engineered gimmicky deal, but mounted a laser pointer to, again, next to where my security camera is. And it worked, but it's a little over-engineered where it would literally, I'd walk outside, it would detect my body there and turn on and point to the poop and detect when you pick up the poop. The third stage that ultimately, like 6 or 8 months later, I realized the end goal is to just not touch it. So that I came up with the poop copter, and there's been attempts, ground-based attempts, but I came up with a drone-based attempt.
0: So the drone detects it, goes down, yeah, picks it up,
2: yes,
0: and then flies up and then drops it like in a trash bin or something?
2: Yeah, so it's still a prototype. The end, what does it do with it is the main question I get.
1: Is this real time? Does it detect it in real time and go get it? Or is it, do you have to say, okay, it's time to clean up poop copter, and it goes and gets all the dog messes at once?
2: So that's another factor to consider is, Twinkie, my dog, little corgi, does not like the poop copter. So my thought was you run it either like in the evening or when no one's outside, unless your dog's okay with it.
0: Yeah.
2: So the way I had it set up and the way I envisioned it is it would just run on a cadence and just patrol. You would define a bounds, like your backyard or something. Mm-hmm. You just imagine drawing like a box in your backyard on like Google Maps or whatever. And then it would use GPS. There's GPS on the unit. And it would go and patrol in a grid-like fashion and scan and identify poop. That's the computer vision, the AI portion is where it detects. And then it goes into a precision landing mode to land on it and then pick it up.
0: So, Caleb, so have you ever considered that I read that it cost you $300 to build one of these? Americans own 90 yeah. million dogs. So if you sell this to just 1% of all the dog owners, that's a $270 million business.
1: That doesn't stink.
0: Mm-mm.
2: Yeah, I mean, yeah, I'm gravitated toward these hard problems, and if there's money, like a hint of being able to sell it or turn it into a business, that's where I'm at now is I feel like I've proven the hard parts that like someone technical would question, say, I don't know if you could do that. It's all real. It's more so a game of where do I go from here now? I need to make it more reliable, more precise, more consistent. And then there's a safety aspect to it because it's not a tiny little kid's drone. It could be dangerous, like the current version I have, if it runs into someone. There's that whole aspect.
1: That's what lawyers are for.
0: Exactly. We'll worry about that later on.
1: That's tomorrow's problem.
0: Exactly. Well, you know what, Caleb, thanks so much for being here. I think about this. One man's number two problem became a number one business idea.
1: You're right. Just fire. You're on fire.
0: Hey, some moments are too good to miss a single word, like this show. 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
5: Fox News, I'm Ted Linder. President Trump tells reporters on Air Force One the negotiations with Iran will begin Monday. He says he paused attacks on Iran as a gesture to other nations.
6: Now what we're doing is we're talking to them in the form of a negotiation. It begins tomorrow afternoon, and we'll see if it's true. I'd love to do that, save a lot of lives.
5: The U.S. has paused attacks in Iran before only to see negotiations fall apart. Wildfires burning in Spokane, Washington, have forced 60,000 people to evacuate. Dave Up the Grove, Washington Commissioner of Public Lands.
7: This is one of 15 major fires burning throughout the state of Washington right now. More than 250,000 acres are on fire in this state. This is an extraordinary wildfire season in the Pacific Northwest. It's not a normal season.
5: At least 600 homes, businesses, and other structures have been destroyed by fire so far. 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
10: 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There are four of them. Number one, nutrition. The Mediterranean diet really is the gold standard. Number two, exercise. You should be getting 150 minutes of moderate intensity exercise or 75 minutes of vigorous intensity exercise every week, plus strength training and stretching. Number three, sleep. Sleep is when your body and your brain repair themselves. You should be getting 7 to 9 hours a night. And finally, number four often gets forgotten, socialization. It's not a bonus, it's a necessity for a healthy life, finding a sense of community, purpose, and belonging. I'm Dr. Sanjay Gupta, helping you live a better life.
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0: 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Hijackers, if you're staying at a hotel, they have a brand new trick.
1: What? I don't like this.
0: Yeah, it has to do with Wi-Fi. They are going to send you a fake Microsoft 365 login page. Okay, and it looks so good. So it's not like an email or a text or attachment. The address looks normal. The gateway steers you wrong. The crooks will have your entire inbox and all of your files. Yes.
1: So don't just do it.
0: Yes. So the minibar's $14 cashews are now the worst thing, are no longer the worst thing that can happen.
1: My mother-in-law-to-be, 2 weeks ago, she got a text from her sister saying, hey, I called your phone, and a strange guy answered.
0: Really?
1: And she was like, well, that's weird. So she had her husband call her phone, and the same guy answered. Within hours, wiped. Wow. All her money. Gone.
0: Her money gone?
1: Everything. Bank accounts cleared.
0: Get all the bank accounts. Oh, no.
1: Bitcoin sold. Stocks sold. Savings accounts empty. Credit cards maxed within hours.
0: So she filed complaints?
1: Oh, yeah. The credit cards were the easiest one. Right. Those were obvious. But
0: the crypto,
1: still,
0: she ain't getting back.
1: No, the crypto's gone. The stocks are probably gone.
0: They're gone, too.
1: But the cash in the accounts... We'll come back. It's just going to take time. But within hours, she went from having money to having zero.
0: That's a SIM swap.
1: It was. Absolutely was.
0: Yeah.
1: And they started calling the guy that, you know, they're trying to figure out who it is and if they can, you know,
0: so
1: track him down.
0: So how much did she lose altogether?
1: Hundreds of thousands of dollars.
0: Oh, gosh. So, folks, here's the safety tip, okay? Wherever you get your cell phone from, whatever the wireless carrier, is that you want to make sure that you put a PIN code on that account. So if somebody tries to do a SIM swap, that they need to have that super secret code.
1: Can you believe that? In hours, they know what they're doing.
0: She should be listening to the show.
1: She should.
0: Deborah in Portland, Oregon, welcome. Glad to have you on board with us. What's happening?
2: Well, you know, I'm so excited to talk with you. You are the only thing in my email inbox. I delete.

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1: I upload my minutes. It's just way That's easier. Good. I mm-hmm. wish chat had that option because they do my minutes. You know, when you sit down to try to do that kind of stuff, you're like, whoa, hours later, did I say that right? Did these guys say that right?
2: Yeah, but no, it's pretty hard to pass up on Otter.ai. And if you've never used it, Andrew, it's like a transcription service on steroids.
3: Okay.
2: And up to and including would say, like, you know, this is Deborah speaking. This is Kim speaking. This is Andrew speaking.
3: It identifies the voices.
2: Yeah, it's really phenomenal.
1: Yeah, it holds on to them. So next time you upload it, it knows who's talking.
2: The thing that you have to remember is that you're working for the city government, right?
1: Mm-hmm.
2: And some states, I think Oregon is one of them, is that your ChatGPT prompts and outputs can be counted as public records.
1: Right.
2: And so that's just one thing to keep in mind. And of course, you mentioned another big problem with any type of AI is that it just makes crap up.
3: Mm-hmm.
2: They like to call it hallucinations because it doesn't sound as bad.
3: Right. You know, mistake or error. That's negative. Hallucinations kind of silly.
2: And then it's probably training on your data. And if you're using the free version, if you're using the pay version, then you can opt out of having it collect all the data. You just have to make sure that you're following all, like if there's a county or a state AI policy, you have to follow that too.
3: But if she's uploading public records, it's all public. So
2: of course.
3: It wouldn't be an issue that you're uploading anything that's not going to be, shouldn't be out there.
2: Where do you see the problem, Steph?
1: Well, I don't. That's what's kind of scary. It's like, okay, wait a minute. And I do the paid version, which is great because I've had it create, you know, projects. I had a paving project, create my Excel spreadsheet, add this, I need this, this, and this in it, right? And I go back because I read everything. That's not right. Oh, yeah, you caught me. You know, it's a really good brown noser. Makes me feel great since I'm the only one in the office.
2: Because you're so smart, Deborah. Oh, my gosh, I can't believe you wrote that prompt. And you're beautiful, too.
1: Yeah, exactly. Oh, yeah, it's fabulous. And it really has calmed down my council because it was like Kabuki theater on the holodeck, especially for a small town that's got 170 people.
2: Wow.
1: You know, it's been kind of crazy, but it's really just made my life. I even work 32 hours, not 40, because it's been such a phenomenon. But I don't see any downfalls yet.
2: Well, one of the things that after it's so nice to you, and OpenAI says they're trying to dial that back, is that if there's ever a project that you're trying to get, you're trying to push forward, Deborah, and you're working on it, you're like, oh, you know, I wonder if this is really going to work, is that there's a prompt called premortem, and that's premortem. So you can say premortem this. And then what it will do is tell you every reason why it failed.
1: Yeah.
2: And so it kind of goes in reverse. So it's going to give you all these great things that you can do. And then at the end, it'll just say premortem this. And then it will walk you through every little idea that maybe wasn't so good.
3: Do you see that this could be a lawsuit in the future? Is people suing over AI use in government settings?
2: In what way? What regard? What are you thinking?
3: Because they don't believe that the AI is 100% accurate and that whatever, if it's a court case, if it's a tax filing or whatever, they're going to lean on AI as an excuse to go after the government.
2: 1,000%.
3: Yeah.
2: I mean, why not, right? I mean, there we go. What's the greatest thing you've done with AI lately?
3: Probably upstairs remodel, doing the floors and the bathroom upstairs.
2: Taking a picture of it and say what it'll look like?
3: Yeah, and I'm doing it all by myself. And so not only taking a picture and see what it's going to look like, okay, how do I accomplish this? What's the step-by-step for this? What's the step-by-step for that? It's given me confidence because I'm not handy.
2: I was going to say, No, you're not the handy man.
3: I need an hour to hang a picture. So I'm redoing the entire upstairs.
2: Well, I've been using it for, which is just, I know I'm driving Charles crazy.
3: Who's Charles?
2: Charles is our web UI AI guy.
3: I thought it was the name you gave your chatbot.
2: No. Hello, Charles. Charles, over here. Because I'm spitting out all these designs. Like, Charles, what if we made the page look like this? What if we did this?
3: You just keep changing it over and over and over again?
2: No. But he's like, today he wrote me a note. He chatted.

0: me. He's like, Kim, if you want to do that, I have to redesign the entire website.
1: Did you back off?
0: Yeah, I did.
1: Yeah. Once it's going to cost Kim money, then yes. Her ideas slow down.
0: Hey, listen, summer's here, and whether I'm traveling, taking a walk, or relaxing with music or a podcast, my Raycon Everyday Earbuds Classics are always with me. 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All right. So you're buying a new car. Did you use AI?
1: Yes, but I didn't like it at all.
0: Why not?
1: I was trying to use AI to find pricing, and nothing was current. Everything. And in the car game, a car could be available now. By the time you get to the dealership, it could be sold. Everything was old.
0: Well, you were probably using the wrong prompt.
1: Probably.
0: I mean, because everything that you get is always dependent upon having the right prompt. And so what you want to do is say, act as my car deal auditor. Okay. Review this quote line by line, vehicle information, location, quote, comparable listings. And then you can ask AI to separate the required taxes and government fees from dealer fees. And there's always those add-ons. And then you want to say flag anything that looks inflated, duplicated, optional, or suspicious. And then that's when someone's going to come back and like dealer prep fees.
1: Okay. Right. But that's going over something you already have in hand.
0: Right.
1: Trying to use it as a search to see what was out there, I found very unsuccessful.
0: How long ago did you do that?
1: What did we get Mackenzie's car? Probably 7 months ago.
0: It's a lot better now.
1: Okay. I'd be curious to try it again the next time I buy a car.
0: Because I AI'd a shelving unit that I wanted to put near the front door.
1: Uh-huh.
0: And I said, you know, and it put like this beautiful vase in there. And I was like, where did you get that vase, Claude? And then it came back with all the different options to buy it.
1: Okay.
0: So I want to try again.
1: I mean, it changes every single day how better AI gets.
0: How fast it changes.
1: Absolutely.
0: It's just phenomenal. Listen, if you've got kids headed back to school, I've got some new ways that you can track them. And we've got more phone calls here on the Kim Komando Show. The government just banned robotic vacuums. I'm not kidding. The FCC blocked new foreign-made robots from coming into the country, and that includes new Roombas, all American brand made in China. 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The ban covers what the FCC calls advanced robotic devices. Notice it doesn't say humanoid. Quoting now, anything capable of locomotion, obstacle avoidance, navigation, or movement on the ground, weighs more than 4.4 pounds, and connects to the internet, is banned. So why pick on a vacuum? Because that little robotic device isn't only picking up crumbs. It's mapping every pass. It builds a detailed floor plan of your home, every room, couch, bed, desk, and more. The feds want to know where those maps end up. FYI, new imports only. Still, for Roomba, this news really sucks. Hey, sign up for my free newsletter right now at getkim.com. 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
2: A Better Life with Dr. Sanjay Gupta.
3: They say consistency is key.
2: But sometimes you just got to switch it up. A new study out of Harvard School of Public Health found that varying your exercise routine could add years to your life. What exercise someone did didn't matter much. What did matter was that all the exercises together worked all the muscle groups in their body. Now, an added benefit to changing things up is it can help you push through the plateau effect. That's when your body gets so efficient at doing something that you actually stop getting better at it. And we know from previous research that specializing in any one sport at a young age can make someone actually more prone to injury. And as experts we talk to point out, even elite athletes switch up things with their workouts, making sure to target strength, cardio, flexibility, balance, and doing that every single week. I'm Dr. Sanjay Gupta, helping you live a better life.
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0: Hey, listen to this. 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Let's see, DJ in Tulsa, Oklahoma. Hi there, DJ.
1: Hello, Kim. How are you?
0: I'm good. What's going on?
1: Well, I agreed to have a tracking pod in my Jeep so I could have cheaper insurance, and it tracks, you know, everywhere I drive and things. And my ex is a stalker, and my question is there any way that he could hack into that pod and follow me?
0: Now, what do you mean your ex is a stalker?
1: He stalks me all the time. He shows up at places that he shouldn't be that I'm at, and I can see him driving behind me sometimes.
0: Do you feel unsafe?
1: No, the police are aware of it.
0: Okay, all right. So you're just thinking that maybe he's into your Jeep account?
1: Yes.
0: Okay.
1: Yes, my insurance account.
2: Did you guys share an insurance policy together, or was it two separate?
1: It was two separate.
2: Okay.
0: With the insurance tracker, he'd have to track the insurance company, not the Jeep.
2: Mm-hmm.
0: Okay. Because, you know, if you didn't share the accounts, then he wouldn't have access to that. Have you done, like, a sweep around the Jeep itself?
1: No, I have not.
0: Yeah, you might want to look for a tracker that he may have planted there. A lot of times, okay. And, you know, they, like, a simple AirTag, or there could just be another type of GPS tracker. It's not just, a lot of people are like, well, you know, the AirTag's not being found by my iPhone. Well, because there are 50 other, you know, type mm-hmm. of trackers that are available on the market, and a lot of them are made in India and China. You know, just a quick side note, a friend of mine was getting tracked by his ex, and by going through getting different subpoenas and credit card records and things like that, it was determined, and with police help, it was determined that this tracker was made in India. And so the tracker was on his car, in the wheelbarrow, by the way, using like a type of Gorilla tape.
2: Okay.
0: And so in order for him to prove that this tracker was tracking him and to get the records, because it was made in India, he had to hire a lawyer in India that would go after the tracking company in India to give him those records.
2: Did he get them?
0: Yes.
2: I'm sure it cost a pretty penny.
0: He said it was actually not very expensive.
2: Okay.
0: It was a couple of $1,000s. But compare that to an attorney in the United States that's charging $750 an hour. But I just thought that was super interesting. So we always talk about how we, you know, it's AirTags or tile trackers, but there could be anything. So that's why you want to do a full sweep under the wheel wells, the bumpers, the EBD port, under the seats. A bona fide mechanic can actually do a sweep. That would be the first step. And then obviously just want to make sure that, you know, that you change the Wi-Fi password at the house.
1: Yes, I did.
0: Okay. And any other type of accounts that you may have shared, just make sure that you shut those down accordingly too, because that's where a lot of people get tripped up, is that they're with a person and then they break up. And then they don't change the password to the router.
2: Yeah, I didn't. I was in multiple relationships since my divorce. I never changed it.
0: Like, how many relationships? One a week?
2: We don't have to go into details. I made the same mistake. I'm being vulnerable here. Don't kick me while I'm down.
0: I'm just, you know, let's just say that, you know, you ought to go to confession a little bit, okay? There's a lot going
2: That's
0: on.
2: That's what I changed my password to.
0: You know, there's a story going around that this woman was getting divorced, and when they were going to trial, the judge said, is there anything else that you want from your ex-husband? And she said, the Netflix password. Okay. And he made the ex-husband give her the Netflix password and promised that he'd never change it.
2: It's only a couple, $14 a month. That's not that bad.
0: Hey, have you got kids going back to school? There's some new ways that you can put, speaking of trackers, on them here on the Kim Komando Show. There's really only three major wireless networks in America, and they charge a premium because they can. 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
1: Yeah, my kids have been in school for 3 weeks already.
0: I think that's nuts. But if you're trying to watch your kid, my niece called me. She's like, oh, I'm worried about my son. He's going to kindergarten for the first time. So that's where I came up with this idea to talk about it. Skechers now make kids' sneakers with a hidden AirTag slot built right into the shoe. Kids will lose the backpacks. They're not going to lose their feet.
1: Right.
0: If they don't need new shoes, there are AirTag bracelets that look like a little watch band. They're about $10. You can actually put one inside a stuffed animal that maybe goes everywhere. There are iron-on pockets for the inside of jackets, but here's my favorite. A foam insole with a cutout. It slips right into the sneakers that they already own. Setup just takes a minute. Just name the tag and check the location. Now, AirTags need an iPhone, Android, Samsung that has the smart tag. Tile does the same job. Battery lasts about a year. Peace of mind for about $10 a shoe. That's no small feat.
1: Okay. And it's not too bulky, and it's curved.
2: A Better Life with Dr. Sanjay Gupta.
3: How often do you stop to wonder whether you should share something that's revealing, maybe even embarrassing, with a partner, a friend, or even your boss? In her new book called Revealing, The Underrated Power of Oversharing, behavioral scientist Leslie John says doing just that can help you deepen relationships that are vital to your life. We need people to trust us in order to get things like love, friendship, and career success. That's what she told us. When you make yourself vulnerable by revealing something sensitive, it does make other people trust you. In turn, when you ask someone to reveal something about themselves, showing that interest will generally lead someone to like you more. Why? Because people like to be asked about themselves, she says. It also signals that they are discriminating and choosy, but in a good way. I'm Dr. Sanjay Gupta, helping you live a better life.
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6: Diplomacy a chance. I'm Ted Lindner, Fox News. After days of threatening military actions, what President Trump is saying this weekend, after U.S. allies in the Gulf persuaded him to hit the pause button.
7: We had an attack that would be the biggest attack since World War II, and it would have been disastrous.
6: The president speaking to reporters on Air Force One Sunday night.
7: We'll just see how it is. We're ready to go anytime we want. Would I rather make a deal? I'm not looking to kill people.
6: The president saying the goal is to reopen the Strait of Hormuz and revive nuclear talks with Iran. He says the U.S. would resume talks on Monday. Meantime, on Sunday, police in Twin Falls, Idaho, identifying the gunman they say shot and killed two people and injured seven at a fast food restaurant.
8: The restaurant chain owner confirmed one of the victims was an employee. Police Chief Matthew Hicks did release the name of the shooter and how he died.
9: We can confirm that the suspect, 24-year-old Chad Williams, is deceased from a self-inflicted gunshot wound.
8: Chief Hicks also credited an off-duty Idaho trooper and an armed citizen for engaging the shooter and driving him away from the restaurant before he took his own life. Several victims were injured, some critically. Chief Hicks said it's believed Williams was the only shooter. Grinnell Scott, Fox News.
6: No word on what prompted the shooting. GOP Congressman Max Miller says he won't end his reelection bid despite his ex-wife's abuse allegations, which he denies.
10: Child Protective Services closed its investigation as unsubstantiated to me, meaning there was no evidence and no substantiation in its findings against me, but they were found against two daycare workers.
6: That sound from an archived live stream posted to his X account. Congressman Miller facing severe domestic abuse, physical assault, and verbal harassment allegations. 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
12: The left realized that President Trump was going to be a real threat to their way of life in D.C. and power over it. And I'm convinced they gamed out every possible scenario they could. That included what was happening with COVID, because at that point they realized just...
2: A better life with Dr. Sanjay Gupta.
3: There are lots of things you can measure to get an idea of how healthy you are at any given moment. Temperature, heart rate, blood pressure, just to name a few. But how about how healthy you will be and how long you're likely to live? According to a new study out of the University at Buffalo, two simple strength tests are pretty accurate at predicting longevity in older women. One is hand grip strength, and the other is how quickly people can stand up from a seated position without using their arms. By the way, I remember interviewing former President Jimmy Carter when he was quite old and being really impressed how he just popped out of the chair without using his arms. Not a lot of older people can actually do that. But I think the message here is that maintaining strength as you age is going to help you perform everyday activities, but also help you avoid injury and stay independent. I'm Dr. Sanjay Gupta, helping you live a better life.
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0: was a complete nightmare.
1: What happened?
0: Oh, well, this goes back a couple of years.
1: Mm-hmm.
0: I was on a flight from Kahului, Maui to Phoenix, Arizona.
2: That's a long one.
0: Okay, almost 6 hours, depending upon how the wind is. The woman next to me played Candy Crush the whole time.
2: With the music?
0: Yes. No headphones, no earbuds.
2: I thought they didn't allow that. Okay. I thought they put the kibosh on that.
0: So I just had on my noise-canceling headphones, but it was just, even then, you could hear like, and it's like sneaks right in. Sure. And then it's like the irritating. I even asked her, I said, can you turn that down just a little bit? She goes to me, she goes, I paid the same amount as you did for this flight, lady. And I'm like,
2: sounds like a peach.
0: I know. Well, that's the aloha spirit right there. United Airlines says that they have a new rule because it's not just with them, not just with me. I was on Hawaiian Airlines. A woman got kicked off an American Airlines flight for playing a video out loud.
2: Yeah, that's what I said. I thought the airlines squashed this. You can't have devices making noise.
0: Well, United Airlines has a new rule. I'm going to tell you what the rule is.
2: Okay.
0: But this woman that I was talking about, an American, she started like arguing. That's probably why you thought.
2: Right.
0: Okay. And then the police had to come. They had to escort her off the plane. I mean, it was the whole thing. And the passengers clapped when the cops took her off the plane.
2: No one likes being delayed by anyone on a flight. Just get me where I'm going.
0: Now, the woman said she only played the video for 30 seconds. Liar.
2: Of course not.
0: Liar. I wonder if she was the Candy Crush woman.
2: It could have been.
0: Could have been the same one.
2: She's a serial audio player.
0: Hey, let's talk about NetSuite. 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So United Airlines new rule. Passengers must use headphones for audio and video.
2: Yep.
0: Or you can be refused to travel temporarily or permanently. Now, if you get caught without headphones, you can be kicked off the plane.
2: I was just on Alaska, and right before we took off, they announced no audio can be heard by anyone else on the plane.
0: I love that.
2: It just makes sense. You're so close together.
0: Now, if you forget your earbuds, flight attendants will give you some for free.
2: Really?
0: Mm-hmm.
2: I'm going to forget them on purpose then. Just get a collection.
0: Rumor is that they also press a button and inject you out of your seat.
2: Oh, well, maybe I'll bring.
0: Oh, my God. In a few minutes, I'm going to tell you about the longest flight that you could take.
2: From anywhere in the world to anywhere in the world?
0: Oh, yeah. We're going to talk about this because it's a doozy.
2: I think that you should take that flight and play Candy Crush the entire time. Full volume. Just as a social experiment.
0: I do Angry Birds. Because it's even more irritating.
2: Exactly.
0: And on that happy note, welcome, ladies and gentlemen. I'm Kim Komando, America's beloved digital goddess. And joining me is Andrew Babinski. Hello there, Andrew. And we have a brand new affiliate in Los Angeles.
2: Ooh.
0: We are starting this weekend. Super excited. KEIB, 1150 a.m. is now broadcasting the Kim Komando Show from noon to 3 p.m.
2: And you live in that part of the country, don't you?
0: I do, part-time, not full-time.
2: Right.
0: I mean, never full-time.
2: And so you can connect to that community.
0: I'd love that.
2: You know, you love their baseball team, which is the...
0: The OJs.
2: Oh, my gosh.
0: No, the Dodgers. Even I knew that.
2: The OJs.
0: Even I know the LA Dodgers. I forget who I was sitting next to on an airplane years ago. Tommy Lasorda.
2: Oh, yeah, that was a long time ago.
0: Yes, I was on an airplane. I sat next to him, and I didn't know it. I didn't know anything about anything. And he's like, he was sitting there going, like, "Do you know who I am?"
2: Did he really?
0: Yes. And I'm like, "Yeah, I know."
2: Somewhat famous.
0: And then he says, "Yes." And then he's like, "Do you want to sign to baseball?" I'm like, "Okay."
2: I'm going to start doing that. I'm going to play Candy Crush on planes and just start signing baseballs for people. Just randomly.
0: Yeah, just out of the blue. I still have it, too, by the way.
2: Of course you do. It's Tyler Sorda.
0: All right, so let's start with the Meta glasses. Love them? Hate them?
2: I think they are a nothing burger. I still have yet to know someone that wears them and uses them on a regular basis.
0: Okay, if you don't know, they're made by Meta, obviously. Uh-huh. They look like Ray-Bans, and they can project on the lens. Like, if you want to turn left or right, it can do auto translations on the fly. But the big deal is that they have a camera built in.
2: Right.
0: And that's what a lot of people are talking about. 7 million pairs were sold last year. I think that's a lot. I mean, it's starting to gain some traction. The first 3 months of 2026 alone matched all of 2024 sales. And the catch is that the person next to you may be filming you at a public place and you have no idea. And let's say you do something stupid in the supermarket mm-hmm. or on the street, and suddenly you're part of a viral video.
2: Now, you say you have no idea. Isn't there supposed to be a light on that shows when...
0: It's a teeny, teeny, tiny light.
2: Okay, so it's not...
0: And when, yeah, you can't really see it. And then if you, you can mask it by just putting a little piece of tape over it or a marker.
2: Oh, yeah, and there's this guy on social media who takes them and disconnects it, but it doesn't mess with the software. Because they're supposed to be, if you break the light off, it doesn't use the camera, but he's got a workaround.
0: There's all kinds of
2: and he charges people like $150 to do it to their Meta glasses on Facebook Marketplace.
0: Nice.
2: And people are doing it.
0: And Meta, it's for sale on Meta Marketplace.
2: Exactly.
0: I'm surprised it's not
2: so funny.
0: I'm surprised it's not an add-on by Mark Zuckerberg. You know, although that would be Apple. You know, cause there's always, anytime you buy something from Apple, it's like, oh, don't you want this and this and this and this and this? Anyway, back to the Meta glasses. I was on a tangent, but I'm back right now. There's also on social media, it's spreading that if you think that somebody's recording you, and by the way, they do, somebody does have to like touch the edge of the glasses.
2: Okay.
0: That what you should do is start playing the song Let It Go from Disney.
2: From Elsa?
0: Yes.
2: And Frozen?
0: Yes.
2: Why that song?
0: Because if they try to upload it, the social media platforms are going to tag it as copyright infringement.
2: So this is our workaround?
0: Yes.
2: The big way to avoid this is by playing Disney music because of lawyers?
0: Yes, that's what it is. So you can say, it wasn't me, it was someone Elsa.
2: Wow.
0: meanwhile, this is really crazy. I love 404 Media. They, by the way, folks, if you're looking for like unbiased journalism online, you really ought to check out 404 Media. They had a story up there the other day about an iMessage that scanned a dog as being nude.
2: Well, it's not wrong.
0: Okay. The journalist there got a video of his friend's dog laying on her back, paws in the air, and the owner rubbing her belly. The iMessage on Apple says that the video was inappropriate and blurred it out.
2: I didn't even know that there was that kind of security on there.
0: That's the thing. That's the thing. A lot of people don't realize this. The scan happens on the device, which they say sounds more private than, you know, snooping in the cloud. But it still means that your phone is judging all your attachments.
2: So if I tried to send a naked photo, it would blur it to the recipient?
0: Yes.
2: Wow. Do I know this? Does it alert you? Does it say, hey, this is inappropriate, we're editing it? Or does it just edit it and send the photo?
0: I don't know. I've never sent a naked pic, so
2: yeah,
0: I don't know.
2: Can't. Let's bring in a dog. Can we bring in a dog not in a tuxedo so we can take a picture?
0: Listen, that dog was wearing a full fur coat.
2: Oh, yeah. Oh. There have been two real bad ones to start this hour.
0: They get better.
2: They only can.
0: If you can't afford an Apple iPhone, they have a new shtick for you that you can lease it through Klarna. About $12 a month. Lease goes for 36 months. And just a soft credit check. The score doesn't drop. At the end of the lease, you can buy the phone or give it back.
2: This sounds bad.
0: $12.
2: Because I'm going to have to give it back, but it's theirs.
0: Exactly.
2: So when any information that I put on there...
0: Well, you'd have to erase all that.
2: ...is theirs.
0: Well, of course.
2: So, again, I'll say, this sounds bad.
0: This sounds really bad. Let's see, there's a termination fee. You can upgrade early. Three missed payments, and they turn off your phone.
2: Okay. This was, they're connected to me at all times.
0: Yes.
2: So it is not my phone. Not only is it not my phone, they're living on my phone.
0: Okay, yes.
2: I will say it for a third time. This sounds bad.
0: This sounds really bad. It's so easy to write a book with AI. And that's why I thought this stat was really crazy. Researchers sampled 970 self-published novels. How many? What was the percentage that you think were completely AI written?
2: 99.9%.
0: You're right. Almost. 90%. 90% of the books that are being published right now is completely AI.
2: This is because of all social media. It's because of these get-rich-quick schemes. Like, hey, you want to make a ton of money? Write an AI book. Put 400,000 of them on the market, and then if one hits, you'll make some money.
0: Well, this is primarily romance novels.
2: That's even sloppier. I mean, seriously, that's even more AI slop. And you know AI is going to be pretty generic, I would think, when it comes to romance.
0: Yes.
2: It's not going to be creative, and it's just going to be the same thing over and over and over again.
0: That's the same thing with a Hallmark movie.
2: Yes, that's true.
0: Okay.
2: It's absolutely true.
0: The same formula.
2: But again, now we're looking at two things that are all your fault. You as in women. Men aren't buying romance novels. Men are not watching Hallmark movies. Yeah, you guys are buying and consuming.
0: Excuse me.
2: You are buying and consuming the same thing over and over and over and over again.
0: I have never watched one Hallmark movie, but meanwhile, Christmas in July with Hallmark Channel was all over my house. And it wasn't me.
2: I'm just saying women in general. This is obviously targeted towards women. Not a huge majority of men are buying romance novels.
0: I'll go look up like sports books for you, okay?
2: Now you're being sexist.
0: Oh, see. All right, so Qantas, let's talk about the flight. It's a 22-hour flight.
2: That's a long flight.
0: From Sydney to London, nonstop. Otherwise, if you had to stop, it would be a four-hour layover. So you're saving 4 hours.
2: In where? Like Miami? Like
0: somebody probably, I don't know. Probably, I don't know which way they'd go. They would go someplace.
2: Yeah, that's probably that's true. Which way do they go?
0: I mean, I'm not sure which way that they're going to get there.
2: What's the longest flight you've been on?
0: Maybe Dubai or something like that.
2: What's the longest flight you've been on?
0: To Tokyo. That was 14 hours.
2: Okay, so this is 8 hours.
0: I couldn't imagine.
2: Longer.
0: That's
2: It's a day.
0: That's crazy. It's a custom Airbus, carries 238 passengers. That's 110 fewer seats than usual.
2: Well, you need the room.
0: They have 12 different timed light settings. I thought this was interesting. Depending upon the light time of day, blue will keep you awake. Red is sleep time. I never saw red as sleep time.
2: I would flip those.
0: That's what I thought. There's also something called the well-being zone.
2: What's yellow? Is that everybody's got to go to the bathroom at the same time?
0: Ding dong. The well-being zone is a stretch area in the middle of the plane. And there's hydration stations. There's the first class mini suite that has extra legroom, Wi-Fi. 22 hours. Could you do that, 22 hours?
2: We're not built to sit for 22 hours. And I'm a road trip guy. You give me 5 hours... I could drive 5 hours with my eyes closed. But for some reason, when it creeps over the five-hour mark, I'm done.
0: That's it.
2: I got to get out.
0: Yeah.
2: I can't do these 12-hour drives. Like,
0: no, I can't do that.
2: I can't do that. I don't know if I could do 22 hours in the same confined space.
0: That's really rough. 22 hours in coach, that's not a flight. That's a lease. Okay, that you like that one?
2: No, I was just giving you a courtesy laugh because I've been so bad today.
0: It's like ChatGPT. Okay, you're so funny.
2: Right.
0: There's really only three major wireless networks in America, and they charge a premium. 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All right, I have a really fun thing to tell everybody about how to do. It's a AI. It's about how you can use AI to create a kid's book. Speaking of that 90% slop.
2: We're up in that percentage.
0: Okay. There's a fake Wi-Fi airport scam that's going around. What's going on with routers? And, of course, we just have the best callers ever here on the Kim Komando Show. 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
4: Staying active every day will go a long way towards helping you live a happy, healthy, and pain-free life. And there's perhaps no movement more fundamental than walking. It reinforces the alignment, stability, and coordinated muscle activation that supports how your body moves, whether you're doing strenuous exercise or simply going about your daily life. This is according to Dana Santis, a strength and conditioning specialist. Even though you walk every day, Dana does say you can make small adjustments to immediately improve your walking mechanics. So, keep your rib cage stacked over your pelvis. Avoid leaning over or arching your lower back. Allow your arms to swing naturally in coordination with your legs. Keep your gaze forward, your jaw relaxed, and then just breathe in through your nose and out through your mouth. I'm Dr. Sanjay Gupta, helping you live a better life.
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1: Let's do it.
0: Mary in Knoxville, Tennessee. Welcome aboard, Mary.
2: Can't believe I'm talking to you because I've been reading your newsletters for years, literally.
0: Oh, well, thank you.
2: And you give so many tips that I use in that device advice section. I love that part. I download the apps and things that you recommend, and I've never had a problem, so I'm always talking about what I learned from Kim.
0: Well, thank you, Mary.
2: Every day.
0: Thank you, Mary. That's awesome. So what's on your mind today?
2: I'm thinking strongly of getting a camera for the front of my house because of some dogs that they don't actually live in my neighborhood. A neighbor two doors over, her son comes over to help her, and that's been going on for at least a year, I don't know. But he brings his two big dogs and just lets them run.
0: Just like free range, that's it? They just run around?
2: They just run around, yeah. I live in the county, so there's no city law about you have to have a leash or anything.
0: Okay.
2: But it's well populated in the counties.
0: Mary, did the dogs bother you?
2: Oh, yeah. Well, what they do is they tear across the yard that's between my house and that lady's house. And they, in the past, have always just come roaring over here and get about a foot and right in front of me and bark their heads off. And their teeth are huge. Their mouth is huge. They're really scary. So I scream to try to get them to leave. All of a sudden, I'm out in my front, right in front of my house, potting some plants, and I stood up. I didn't even see them coming. They roared up the driveway, and the biggest one promptly bit me on the hand.
1: Oh, my gosh.
2: And I'm not doing anything. I'm quiet. I'm not doing anything except standing up and going to walk away and do something else. And luckily, I had a garden glove on, so he didn't take a whole chunk out of my hand. But 2 weeks later, I'm sitting down on my steps, and I don't know why. I look up. There are the dogs above me.
0: Oh, that's
2: frightening. Because I was down a couple steps, doing the same thing.
0: Now, have you told this guy, like, he needs to, like, control his dogs?
2: Oh, yeah.
0: Okay, so obviously that's not going to happen.
2: One of the dogs jumped off the little walkway onto the ground, came around to the side, and bit my foot.
1: This is ridiculous.
0: Yeah, this is crazy.
2: I have a puncture wound through my well, it's a, you know, a summer shoe, not leather, but
1: can you call the cops?
0: Yeah, it seems like you should be able to call the police over this.
2: Oh, I did. I should have called them the first time to make a record.
0: So are you calling me because you were trying to figure out maybe some tech to be alerted when they show up?
2: Yeah, well, and specifically a camera, because at this point in time, what I'm after is a record of them being on my property.
0: All right, so here's what we have. There's something called a Eufy Solo Cam. That's a good one. That's a really good pick if you can get Wi-Fi out there. It also works on solar, so we want to, you know, make sure that we have, you know, power or anything like that. Link is also another good one. It works on LTE, so if there's no Wi-Fi, that's a great option for you. Then there's also some ways that you can not just record, but maybe you might want to augment that is by using ultrasonics. And this is like a little handheld device that when the dogs are coming near you, it does that frequency that makes the dogs run away.
1: Oh, yeah.
2: Oh, yeah. But I would have to carry it around with me. Is that what you said?
0: Yeah, it's really small. It's not big. Now, because you mentioned the yard and the garden and all this other stuff, this one's kind of crazy. Okay, it's called the Orbit Yard Enforcer. Okay, so what you do is you put it where the dogs might be coming with a garden hose, and when it detects the movement from the dog, the sprinkler goes off. And then after a couple of times, the dogs don't like that, so they just run away. And then
2: it turns on the water.
0: Yeah, so those are two different options for you. So you got the camera, you got the ultrasonic handhold, and then you got the Orbit Yard Enforcer.
1: That's right, Mary. It's time to bite back.
0: Yes, you will not be.
1: Those dogs.
0: You will not be deterriored.
1: Oh boy. Oh boy. Please keep reading the newsletter, Mary. They're not all that bad.
0: Hey, those are 5-star rated. 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
0: Here's the thing about artificial intelligence. 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I'm Kim Komando. 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
5: 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Oil prices plummet as President Trump announces a pause in attacks against Iran, telling reporters Sunday talks are going to resume Monday.
6: Now what we're doing is we're talking to them in the form of a negotiation. It begins tomorrow afternoon, and we'll see if it's true. 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
5: The U.S. has paused attacks on Iran before, only to see negotiations fall apart. Wildfires burning in Spokane forced 60,000 people to evacuate. David Upthegrove, Washington Commissioner of Public Lands.
7: This is one of 15 major fires burning throughout the state of Washington right now. More than 250,000 acres are on fire in this state. This is an extraordinary wildfire season in the Pacific Northwest. It's not a normal season.
5: At least 600 homes, businesses, and structures destroyed. 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
10: If I were to ask you what makes for a good night's sleep, you'd probably say a dark, quiet room, not too many things on your mind. But every night when you go to get some Z's, how often do you really think about the temperature in your bedroom? 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That's according to the Senior Vice President of Research and Scientific Affairs at the National Sleep Foundation. We often hear about lights and screens and stress, but even modest changes in temperature and airflow can influence both how quickly you fall asleep and how deeply you stay asleep. Most experts will recommend a room temperature of 60 to 67 degrees Fahrenheit. You might also experiment with your sheets and what you actually wear to bed. Play around a bit and see what improves your sleep. You might be delightfully surprised. I'm Dr. Sanjay Gupta, helping you live a better life.
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0: 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All right. So when all of these acronyms get together, you know that it's bad.
1: Okay.
0: The FBI.
1: Yeah.
0: The NSA.
1: Oops.
0: The CISA.
1: I'm in trouble.
0: They said that Russia's FSB is breaking into home and small office routers to watch traffic and cover its footprints.
1: Oh, shocker.
0: Yes. So
1: we needed all those government organizations to know that Russia's spying on us.
0: You know how much money it cost us to put this report together?
1: Tens of millions of dollars.
0: Exactly. They could have just called us.
1: Right. Yep. So, the answer is yep.
0: Yep. There you go.
1: KIM said yes.
0: And here's what it is. Older models. This is the official.
1: You've said this time and time again.
0: Hello. Says that they are easy prey. So you want to update your firmware, and if you can't update the router's firmware, you got to get rid of it.
1: A matter of fact, you said this on the show like 6 weeks ago, and I went out and got a new one.
0: Did you?
1: Yep.
0: That's good. Did you give it like a unique password?
1: Oh, yeah. There's spaces in it and commas and apostrophes.
0: Okay, here's my favorite one. You set the Wi-Fi password too. You have to follow this.
1: You're going to give the password that everyone should use?
0: Okay, just work with me on this.
1: Gotcha.
0: Okay. And it's a series of numbers.
1: Okay.
0: 2-444-666-66-888-888. So then when someone says, what's the Wi-Fi password? You can say, 1-2-3-4-5-6-7-8. What do you think?
1: I get it. I'm not using it.
0: Frankie in Atlanta, Georgia. Welcome aboard, Frankie. You're looking fabulous today. What's going on with you?
2: Well, at first, I've overheard a conversation of y'all's. And I'm going to tell you frankly, dear, if you don't get the first three Good Witch movies and watch them, I'm demanding your girl card be pulled.
1: Which movies?
0: Which ones?
2: The Good Witch. First three Good Witch. After that, it gets too treacly.
1: Are those Hallmark movies?
2: Yeah.
1: You're saying the story falls off on the fourth one?
2: I wouldn't say necessarily. It's probably more they having to bring in more characters, and that just wrecks the place. But Catherine Bell was awesome. You never know, is she actually a witch or not? It's just things happen. She knows about it.
0: Okay, well, I'm gonna have to watch it now.
1: Yeah, you have to. Listen, after that review, you must at least the first three.
0: Well, thank you for that, Frankie. How can I help you?
2: Well, you know, I turned in a little piece I wrote talking about my interactions with AI, and apparently y'all seem fit to maybe give me a reach out and give me a talk.
0: Oh, okay, yeah. So you sent me a note, and we invited you here on the show. So tell us what happened.
2: Well, like I say in the thing, that I've been using AI. I was thinking of using it, but according to AI, there's no resource to use up, you know. But anyway, I was sitting there on a long Saturday night chat with him. You know, we review movies and mythology and all that stuff. But he all of a sudden said, you have heart trouble. And no, I don't, you know, like I said. But anyway, I was asking him why he thought that. He wouldn't reply. But he said, you

0: 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It's not. At Mitch Right Plumbing, Heating, and Air, this August, we're offering 60 months same as cash with approved credit on a new heating and cooling system. 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
1: Then I got to study at the bottom edge. Well, it never went low. It just stayed there on the rack, but the texture of the pair of towel was just like it was dripping.
2: So you were just having all these hallucinations?
1: Yeah, and the thing is, I was cognitive enough to know they were hallucinations.
2: Oh, that's weird.
1: You know, when you think about it, because I dialed 911, and I told them that I was having a medical problem, and they come out here, four of them come out here, two guys and two girls. We like to stay balanced here. But I had, in the, waiting for the 10 minutes or so that it took them to get here, because I live out in the country, I've gotten my medications and flashed them all to AI. And what it turned out to be is that they had me on the blood pressure medication for like 10 years. They added something at my request to deal with a little depression that I felt might give me a little more drive and ambition, because I sit here, I am the worst couch potato you ever seen. But
2: So what was it about your conversation with AI
3: that it
2: knew something was going on?
1: He detected it through the heuristics and through my telegraphy fist.
3: Whoa.
2: Whoa.
3: Okay.
2: Can you translate that for Kim? Obviously, I know what it means, but if you could explain it to Kim, that'd be awesome.
1: In the first days of telegraphy, the operators got to where they could tell, well, gosh, Joe must have been drinking last night because he's a little off, you know, and it's clicking, clacking and whatnot.
3: Oh, so your normal patterns of speech and the way that you would normally interact with the AI was different, and then that's when the AI told you to call 911. And then the EMTs came along, and they found an interaction between these two medications?
1: Well, actually, it was speculation kind of on everybody's part. Even AI said, well, you know, there have been cases reported of interactions between these two things. What was peculiar, though, was the second medication. I'd been taking a 150-milligram tablet every day. I had already prearranged with my doctor to increase. I said, let's increase the dosage because I really am not feeling anything. And what's the point of taking it if I can't tell I'm taking it? Mm-hmm. But I started taking two of the 150s until I'd used that bottle up. It was like 18 of them in there, so that was quite a
3: few. What were you taking? What was the name of it?
1: The second one was Wellbutrin.
3: Wellbutrin, okay. Well, so
1: I can't remember the first one. I could look it up for you.
3: No, that's okay. I was just curious. So that's really something.
1: Well, listen now. I was taking two of the 150s. I didn't have any problems. But they shipped a 300-milligram single. I think I was into the fourth day of taking one of them a day. Now, it could be in there. Like I say, I've been staying up late, you know, and I don't feel stressed because I live alone. I've got no one to report to. I don't intend to work another day of my life so I can get out of it.
3: So if AI comes back to you again and says, call 911, are you going to hesitate?
1: I'm going to want to know what the rationale is for it.
3: Mm-hmm. That would make sense.
1: Because AI is wrong. I mean, you can sit there all day and pick out errors from AI. I can't say they're massive. Just hope they ain't designing the new Superdome with it. Well, you remember the first Pentiums, the 96 Pentium flaws?
2: No.
1: The worst hit was the architectural firms.
3: Well, Frankie, thanks for coming on and telling us your story. Because, you know, but it's just a word of advice to everybody. I mean, if you're feeling bad, AI is not a doctor.
2: Right? No, but
3: it's interesting that it detected that there was
2: something. It picked up on something, and he was seeing Michelin men in melting towels, so there was something there. Hope it's not designing the new Superdome. That's hilarious.
3: He's a character, isn't he?
2: He's great.
3: Frankie, you're welcome back on the show anytime. Hey, you know that glow that you see on people who just seem to radiate health? It's not just good lighting. It's what's happening inside their body. 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
0: So last weekend, I gave Barry a blue pen and a piece of paper, and I said, draw a monster. He said, sure. I mean, that's when you know you've been married a long time.
2: Sure, they didn't know, like, questions. Just like, she needs a monster again.
0: I'm just going to. Oh, and I told this story in the newsletter. Somebody said, he just drew a picture of you in the morning.
2: Oh, so that's mean. A good joke.
0: That was not. I hated that joke. So then I used something called Gemini Storybook.
2: Okay.
0: And it's this really great tool. You can take a picture that your kid has drawn and have it turn into a whole story.
2: Do we have it? Do you have the visuals of Barry's monster? Why is his monster a killer ham radio? That's not going to connect to kids at all. Is that his monster, the purple guy?
0: Yeah, so I gave the monster to Google Gemini, and I told it a story. I said, I want Ziggy, that's mm-hmm. who we named it, to tell a story about how he was getting frustrated by using his phone and his tablet, and he couldn't find a charger, and then he realized that he should really go outside and play.
2: Oh.
0: With all of his friends. So that's the basis of the story. So if you have a hand-drawn character that maybe one of your kids did, or maybe you did, mm-hmm. and you want to turn into a story, is that if you hit commando.com and just search for Ziggy, it'll pop up, you'll see the book, and all the steps along the way.
2: That's really cool.
0: Yeah, it's really, really a lot of fun. Just don't ask for an AI for a monster made of cheese, because that's Frankenstein's...
2: monster. Don't laugh. Don't laugh. You're laughing at your own joke that I just delivered the punchline.
0: We have more of the show coming up.
2: What?
0: Right now, somewhere near you, a camera snapped your license plate. 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Legal? 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Police usually need a warrant to track a specific person, but your daily routine, where you go, when, how often, all anyone needs is a paid subscription. 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
3: A better life with Dr. Sanjay Gupta.
4: They say consistency is key, but sometimes you just gotta switch it up. A new study out of Harvard School of Public Health found that varying your exercise routine could add years to your life. What exercise someone did didn't matter much. What did matter was that all the exercises together worked all the muscle groups in their body. Now, an added benefit to changing things up is it can help you push through the plateau effect. That's when your body gets so efficient at doing something that you actually stop getting better at it. And we know from previous research that specializing in any one sport at a young age can make someone actually more prone to injury. And as experts we talk to point out, even elite athletes switch up things with their workouts, making sure to target strength, cardio, flexibility, balance, and doing that every single week. I'm Dr. Sanjay Gupta, helping you live a better life.
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0: 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Okay, I mentioned this briefly, and let me just talk a little bit more about it right now, because we have just a few extra seconds. I launched a weekly, it's delivered every single Thursday, a weekly newsletter only about AI. And it's not going to give you like, oh, here are the best 50 note-taking AI apps. No, that's garbage. We're not going to do that. You know me better than that. It's about AI tips, tricks, and secrets that you can actually use. Like, for example, how to find every subscription that you have in your universe by using artificial intelligence. How to talk to your kids about doing their homework using AI. What's going on with job searches, and what do you have to have on your resume in order to get even an interview now about AI? I mean, just real practical stuff. So what you want to do is go to splashofai.com. Once again, that's splashofai.com. Some people are making this mistake and typing in something else, so I don't want you to do that. Again, that's splashofai.com. You're really going to love it. People are just writing me all kinds of rave reviews. Hey, listen, back to the phones we go with David in Wilmington, Delaware. So glad to hear from you today, David. What's going on with you?
1: Well, thank you, Kim. Thanks for taking my call.
0: You betcha.
1: Hey, this fall, I'm going to take my mother, who's 93, going to take her back to Indiana to meet some her last living relatives. And so I want to record her memories when she talks about them. And so I wanted to tap your digital goddess brain and get a suggestion of a good quality digital voice recorder and then a good auditing software.
0: Okay. You could use your phone.
2: Yeah.
0: What kind of phone do you have?
1: I have an iPhone 16E.
0: It's a beautiful mic. It is. And yeah. What you can do is get a little lav.
2: Mm-hmm.
0: A plug-in lav mic.
2: And you can get those on Amazon. They're idiot proof. And they're only a good one is going to run you like $30 to $40. It's not even expensive. And they come with if you get the lavs, you can get multiple mics.
0: Right.
2: So you could be mic'd, she could be mic'd, and everything would be recorded.
0: And how?
1: Okay.
0: What about video?
1: No, I'm not going to be doing that. It'll just be me and her there. So.
0: Okay. All right. Because video is kind of a cool thing, too, to have.
1: Yeah, I agree.
0: So now with when you go into Indiana, what's the reason for that?
1: Well, her last remaining family lives there, so just take her to meet them there. This will probably be the last year she'll be physically able to make the trip. I'm going to drive her over there.
0: Oh, that's nice of you.
1: So anyway, I just want to get this all in memory.
0: Oh, that's smart. Yeah, I would just pick up a couple of lav mics on Amazon, and then as far as audio editing software, Audacity has been around forever.
2: But is that what you mean when you're talking about auditing? You want to be able to edit the audio?
1: Yes, yes.
2: Okay.
0: Yeah, and that's really cool.
2: Yeah, and also, too, if you're doing a road trip, don't wait until you get there to turn on the mics. Just wear them while you guys are driving. And you can interview her, ask her stories. The whole road trip, you're going to get tons of audio that's going to be great to use at the end.
0: Yeah, no, that's a great idea. David, thank you so much for your call today. That's a really good point.
2: I know we're busy and we're doing a show, but I hope you don't mind. I'm just going to take a picture real quick.
0: Of what?
2: Of the set here. and the 412 pieces of paper that you've decided to just throw behind you off of camera. They're not even off of camera. I can see them in the shot right now.
0: This is why you should check out our show on YouTube.
2: And during David's call, I don't know if you heard it, Kim took off her shoe and reached her foot out across the stage because she had dropped a piece of paper and slowly reeled it in with her toes.
0: I am that talented. You know, I just love taking your phone calls. If you ever have a question for me, here's what you need to do. Head over to commando.com, and then on the top right-hand corner, there's a link that says Ask Kim, because here's the secret. You don't have to sit on hold like all these other people. We will actually schedule you right into the show. Again, that's commando.com with a K, and then hit that Ask Kim button right on the top.
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0: That's right. 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All right. Picture this. It's a packed flight, and everybody's connecting to the free airline Wi-Fi. They type in their email addresses, their passwords. They go back to whatever they're doing. But the problem is that wasn't the airline's Wi-Fi. A guy in the plane was actually using something called a pineapple. Have you heard about a pineapple?
1: We can't do anything anymore.
0: No. The pineapple is a gadget the size of a sandwich, and it's sold online for about $100. 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
1: Oh, my gosh.
0: So just always verify the Wi-Fi name. Thank you. And while you're thinking about it, be sure that you sign up for our free 5-star rated newsletter read by 1 million folks every single day at getkim.com.

0: Better Life with Dr. Sanjay Gupta.
1: They say consistency is key, but sometimes you just got to switch it up. A new study out of Harvard School of Public Health found that varying your exercise routine could add years to your life. What exercise someone did didn't matter much. What did matter was that all the exercises together worked all the muscle groups in their body. Now, an added benefit to changing things up is it can help you push through the plateau effect. That's when your body gets so efficient at doing something that you actually stop getting better at it. And we know from previous research that specializing in any one sport at a young age can make someone actually more prone to injury. And as experts we talk to point out, even elite athletes switch up things with their workouts, making sure to target strength, cardio, flexibility, balance, and doing that every single week. I'm Dr. Sanjay Gupta, helping you live a better life.
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3: Talks in the works to revive the Memorandum of Understanding. I'm Sue Guzman, Fox News. And President Trump says that talks with Iran will start Monday on a deal to reopen the Strait of Hormuz. He tells reporters that he halted what would have been a major attack planned against Iran.
4: We had an attack that would be the biggest attack since World War II, and it would have been disastrous.
3: Well, the president adding he's cautiously optimistic that a solution will ultimately be reached.
4: We'll just see how it is. We're ready to go anytime we want. Would I rather make a deal? I'm not looking to kill people.
3: Well, prices have fallen since the attacks have stopped. New details from police in Twin Falls, Idaho, on the deadly shooting at a fast food restaurant Saturday. Details from Fox's Grinnell Scott.
5: The restaurant chain owner confirmed one of the victims was an employee. Police Chief Matthew Hicks did release the name of the shooter and how he died.
6: We can confirm that the suspect, 24-year-old Chad Williams, is deceased from a self-inflicted gunshot wound.
5: Chief Hicks also credited an off-duty Idaho trooper and an armed citizen for engaging the shooter and driving him away from the restaurant before he took his own life. Several victims were injured, some critically. Chief Hicks said it's believed Williams was the only shooter. Grinnell Scott, Fox News.
3: GOP Congressman Max Miller says he has no plans to end his reelection bid despite his ex-wife's abuse allegations, which he denies.
7: Child Protective Services closed its investigation as unsubstantiated to me, meaning there was no evidence and no substantiation in its findings against me, but they were found against two daycare workers.
3: The audio from an archived live stream posted to his X account. 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
12: Whether you're a baby boomer or a millennial, it doesn't seem to matter. A common concern is always money. Welcome to today's program. It's just a lineup that we're excited about. 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Got a hometown blessing. You'll find out more about that. 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Today's program, of course, always Scott's answering your questions. The question today is about Social Security. When do I start taking Social Security? Question that we get all the time, but we so much appreciate this question because there's some data there that we need to talk about, and Scott's going to do that. Katie Abart's here helping us look at some of the market trends in insurance. That's your homeowners and your auto. There's some things that you need to be sensitive to. You don't want to miss that part of the program. Also, as always, once a month, we feature a hometown blessing. And let me tell you what, we are so excited about this. Zach Waters and Daniel Irwin are bringing some exciting news about what's happening here in our city when we deal with homeless. And the key here is the name of the organization, Homes for Hearts. You do not want to miss that part of the program. They are reshaping the landscape for the homeless community, and I'm excited about telling you about it. So stay with us. It's a great lineup for us, but let's start with Scott. And a great question, Scott, about Social Security. Exactly. Tell us what it is.
13: Yeah, this question is from Robert. Robert says, I'm 62 years old and retiring this year. Should I take my Social Security now or wait until full retirement age? So this is one of those planning questions that we actually get a lot.
12: You know, and the reality, when you said it was Robert, I did not realize it was from a male, but we get it from the ladies a lot, you know.
13: We get it from both, yeah.
12: Yeah, both. And so it's kind of a question that a lot of people ask.
13: And it is part. Anytime we sit down to do a retirement plan or retirement analysis for anybody, this is a big part of that. This decision always comes into play, and there are lots of different views on this. Some people get fearful. They hear, you know, media in the media that Social Security is running out of money, and they're like, I'm going to go ahead and get mine now while I can, or, you know, what should I do? And I think that what I would first say to Robert is, Robert, I don't have enough information to answer your question totally, but we're going to dive into it to help you think through it.
12: There's a lot of information needed.
13: You need to know a lot. You need to know a lot. This kind of decision needs to be part of a coordinated retirement strategy. It's not a disconnected decision. It affects everything else about your retirement plan. So, you know, it's a very important transition that Robert is making, going from working, going into retirement, and it needs to be thought through carefully.
12: You know, one of the things that a lot of people ask, can I calculate it? Can I, you know, did I, how many years, you know, if we know when you're
13: going to die, that's what I was going to say. Yes, you can, but there's one factor that we do not know, and that is life expectancy. But I think you know, for most people, even, you know, you hear people come in, I won't make it that long, and all those kind of tales, but I think you really want to plan for longevity. And you know, there's a lot of ways to sit down and calculate this, but again, this is not a decision you make in isolation. You know, there's things like a break-even age that you can look at. There's all kind of ways that you can think through it, but you really need to understand the trade-offs that you're making when you choose to take Social Security early. So let me define that, first of all. You know, Social Security, you can take it as early as age 62. For most people today, I think we're getting toward most people full retirement age is 67, depending on when you were born. Sometimes it's still 66 in a few months. But for most people now, full retirement age is 67. That's when you get your normal retirement age benefit. And then you can delay your Social Security up until age 70 and get additional benefits. So taking it as early as 62 can reduce benefits by as much as 30%. Taking it at 67, obviously that's your normal benefit, and pushing it out to age 70 can increase benefits by around 24%, around 8% a year.
12: So that's important for people to keep in mind. When you take it, reduces if you take it early. If you extend to age 70, you've got a larger amount by, you said, 24%. That's a big number. If I'm going to live a long time.
13: And you also have to think of this, you know, this is kind of like an annuity payment. This payment is going to pay you for the rest of your life. And one of the big things is it is adjusted for inflation. Now, they use a particular basket of goods inflation number to adjust that. But this is going to be one of your income sources that is actually going to go up with inflation. So that's a big thing to think about. Jim, we sit down and run calculations for people all of the time, and this is a big part of most people's retirement.
12: Yeah, exactly. I know, Robert, we appreciate your question, and I kind of understand what you said. When he's thinking about retirement, he's thinking about, is it going to go away? You know, is right. It going to be enough to pay me, so should I take it early? We've got Kurt Zarnowski coming up in a couple of weeks, and he'll dive into that question.
13: Sure.
12: But this is about, when should I take it? So I guess, is there a difference for single and married?
13: Oh, big time, big time. So, you know, what a lot of people don't think about is when you're making this decision and you're in a married relationship, and you know, usually, you know, we look at it and say the higher income earning spouse, if they can, should definitely delay it at least until normal retirement age, if not to age 70, because if one of the spouses dies, you're used to living on two Social Securities, but when a spouse dies, you're going to go down to one Social Security. Now, the spouse, the surviving spouse, gets to keep the higher of the two, but they do not get to keep both. So when you're making this decision of taking it at 62, we just talked about that, can reduce the benefit by as much as 30%. Now, especially if you're the higher income earning spouse, or maybe you even have a non-working spouse that qualifies for a spousal benefit off your benefit, you're taking it early. That automatically reduces that benefit for the life of both of you. So when you're a married couple, you really want to run the numbers on this and make a wise decision on that.
12: You know, we do that a lot in the office. And I think sometimes, and again, it's just helping people get a visual. We've seen people, all of a sudden you can see the light comes on because this is kind of allowing them. And there's so many ways to do this, but you've got to have one that you're capable of trusting what the numbers are saying. Is it after taxes? Does it have inflation? All those things that have part of the decision.
13: And that's why I say, you know, I was kind of joking. I said, Robert, we don't have enough information to answer your question. And that's why I say that, because you really have to think about all the factors. If there's one side of that is if I'm retiring at 62 and I'm taking it early, I'm going to have a reduced benefit for life. The flip side of that is, okay, how am I going to bridge the gap if I wait until 67? Now I've got 5 years that I have to bridge that income gap, and where is that money going to come from, and what does that do to the overall plan? So there are different things to consider here, and it's not always that claiming at 62 is the wrong decision. That could be the right decision if the numbers bear that out.
12: So when you talk about that, I mean, I appreciate Robert's question, and thank you. If you've got a question for us, don't ever hesitate to send it to us. JIM, just type it to the text line, JIM, Jim, 901-683-0989, 901-683-0989. 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Scott, with this question, what I'm thinking about, when you talk about portfolio trade-off, I think some people don't know what that means, but that can play an integral part in making this decision.
13: Well, let's take Robert's case, for example. Robert says he's 62 and retiring, so if he chooses, if he looks at the numbers and said, okay, I'm going to put this off, now we do have to bridge the gap. So we assume that that income is going to have to come from our investment portfolio, whether we've saved that in a 401k, in an IRA, or different retirement vehicles or different savings vehicles. We're going to have to be pulling money out of those vehicles to make the shortfall of income till from 62 until 67, or possibly even 70, if that makes sense. And so now we're pulling more money out of our portfolio early in retirement. Well, let's say we have negative years in the market early in retirement. So now you have what we call sequence of returns risk, where we're getting negative returns early. We're having to pull more money out because we haven't started our Social Security yet. What does that look like in the overall plan? And that's where running those numbers becomes so important. So at least you understand the decision you're making, understand some of the what-ifs that could happen, and understand what that means for your lifetime and what gives you the highest probability of success.
12: You know, Scott, Roberts, again, I appreciate his question, but let me ask you this. If I make the decision to start at 62, I get 2 or 3 years down the road and say, boy, this is not a good decision. Can I switch? Can I go back?
13: Typically, no. you have about 12 months to reverse that decision if you've turned it on, and now you do have to pay that money back that they paid you. You have to pay that back.
14: So you're saying
13: to the
14: a 12-month period?
13: Yeah, you can reverse it.
14: You got to pay it back.
13: 2 years? No, you're kind of stuck with that decision for life. So
14: that's something to take into consideration.
13: Big decision.
14: Yeah,
13: oh yeah.
14: You just
13: big
14: can't
13: decision.
14: Come back and say, oh well, let me try this again. You know, I'm taking this back. You know,
13: right.
14: From that standpoint, that's important. So. Longevity is important. I mean, everybody knew their life mortality rate, that would be easy, but we don't. God knows that. We don't. Bottom line is, I could live 2 days or 20 years.
13: Yeah, and I think, you know, we always tell people, you really have to, especially when you're dealing with a couple, you have to plan for longevity. Now, average life expectancy is in 2026. Somebody that hits, you know, makes it to age 65, males, life expectancy is 84, females, 87. But many people are going to live well beyond that. You and I work with many people that have already lived well beyond that. So you really have to take that into consideration. And longevity usually favors delaying as long as you can. Now, I don't say that as it always does, because you really have to run the numbers on it. But you can, and even looking at delaying to 70, that can add, if you look at somebody living into their 90s, that can add over a couple $100,000 to a lifetime income of a portfolio. So it's a big deal if you think about it, you know, turn around and take that early and then you live a long time. You're going to lose a lot of that income. That also puts more pressure on the portfolio because you're having to pull more out of that. So again, I keep hammering on this, but this is not a decision you make in isolation. You really want to look at your whole complete picture so that you really understand the decision you're making.
14: Yeah, I highly encourage you to get some counsel on this. Max, you got a question. Are you thinking about getting your Social Security now? Now, Max is the youngest person in the room, and that's what he wants to know. Can he get his Social Security now?
13: Can he get it now? Yeah.
15: Technically, I'm 300 years old because I'm a vampire, but I'm actually asking a question about Social Security, yes, because I was wondering if someone chooses to remain partially employed, like and they pull their Social Security at 67 or 70, will that affect the amount of Social Security that they get back because they're still employed?
13: Well, that's a great question, Max. At 67 or 70, actually, no.
14: No.
13: But in Robert's situation, that is one of the things he has to consider. So if somebody takes their Social Security early, in other words, before that full retirement age of 67, and they are still working, there is an earnings test. So in 2026, that limit is $24,480. It does go up a little bit in the year you turn full retirement age, but for those years before that, if you make over that $24,480, they will reduce your benefits that you're getting. Now, they do give you that money back over a lifetime if you live long enough, but it will reduce your benefit in the short term.
14: And it goes back to how much you're having to pull out from your retirement bucket and what you're doing there from that standpoint. Scott, you've done a great job answering the question. What's the bottom line for Robert?
13: So, again, Robert, not easy to answer your question, but I'll kind of finish with saying, you know, some reasons while you might want to take it at 62 would be, first of all, you absolutely have to have the income to make it. You know, you don't have any other sources, so that makes the decision pretty easy. Health can help make the decision, although I caution with that. But if you're in poor health or, you know, longevity doesn't run in your family, that can affect the decision, but it needs to be coordinated with your overall plan. But, you know, if you're reasonably healthy, you know, longevity in the family, you really ought to look at trying to delay that if you can and run the numbers on that.
14: Wow, you always do a great job. Just remind you, if you miss any part of the program, you can, of course, find our show, Talk Money, on Spotify, wherever you listen to podcasts. Just search for Talk Money with Jim Shoemaker. You can also listen to us at newstalk989.com. That's Robert's question. If you've got a question for us, simply type it on the text line to Jim, J-I-M, 901-683-0989. If you'd like to talk to Scott, all you got to do is give him a call, 901-757-5757. Scott, as always, sir, well done.
13: Honored to be here, Jim.
14: Well, I got to tell you what, I'm excited about this next person because every time she's on the program, we get calls and people asking questions because she literally talks about homeowners and automobile insurance and all the changes and the impact that it's having on us and the cost and the up and down. And so she's got some great information for us. So welcome to the program, Katie Abart.
16: Thank you, Jim, for having me back on.
14: Can y'all tell she's got a fabulous smile when she says that? I mean, stretching from ear to ear. And Katie, it is always a pleasure to have you on. And really, the whole idea, you know, is that, wait a minute, I'm having a problem with my voice, so maybe I got to take a break here. No, I'll get through it when she starts. But Katie has actually received, she's been nominated for Best Insurance Agent for the Memphis Flyers, Memphis Best. And that is a big honor. I am proud of you, lady.
16: Thank you.
14: I forgot to mention that earlier, and I just want to make sure I get that out.
16: But thank you. It truly, I mean, it is a huge honor.
14: I'm very humbled.
16: I was extremely surprised.
14: Anybody want to vote for it? Just simply go to Memphis Flyer. That's it. You know, you go to Memphis Best. You can do that. You get the votes, and we're doing our part, so that's great.
16: Yes, sir. Absolutely.
14: That's great, lady. I'm absolutely blessed to be a part of that with you. I guess I want to talk about rates. In your opinion, what are you seeing right now, you know, with rates coming down and are going up? Or, you know, it's kind of been in that big news deal is rates have been going up and up and up. What's happening now?
16: Well, the good news is, I mean, I know over the past couple of years, we've had the hardest insurance market that we have seen in decades. But excellent, great news is that rates are coming down. All of the carriers that we represent, which is about 10, every single one of them has decreased their rates over the past year to year and a half. We're seeing anywhere from 10% to a 25% rate decrease.
14: Is that going to continue, or why is that happening? I mean, did they get them up so high that they needed to bring them down, or why do you see that? What's going on there?
16: Well, we've seen all of those significant rate increases, but what is happening is that the insurance companies, they have now become profitable. So that's the great news. And so now they are starting to decrease because some of them I do feel might have overshot the increase to begin with. And they're realizing that as well. So with that profitability and that realization of, hey, you know, we want to start bringing in more business now. We want to start bringing in more customers.
14: We want to be competitive.
16: Absolutely,
14: and
16: yes.
14: That puts you in the driver's seat because you're not captive. You've come from a captive background, but you're now looking at it from a plethora of different organizations that you're able to work with. That's the best for the client.
16: Absolutely. And, you know, a lot of people think, okay, well, I want to have everything bundled. And most of the time, that is the best place, the best way to go as far as bundling your home and your auto insurance to get all those deeper discounts. However, there are some companies that we offer that it's not best to bundle, and we can save. I mean, I saved a lady yesterday $5,000 a year. She was paying $11,000 on her home, auto, earthquake, and personal liability umbrella policy.
14: Did she pass out? I mean, she
16: was so excited. I mean, she was going shopping. I
14: mean, you know, that's what people don't understand, that it does pay. I guess my question is, it does pay off to review your insurance going through that process. Talk about that. That's reviewing is critical.
16: Yes, reviewing is huge, and you would not believe the people who come to me and they have not reviewed, and their agent hasn't reviewed their insurance with them for 10 plus years. People are underinsured, don't have the right coverage, or have too much coverage. So reviewing is huge to make sure that you have the proper amount of coverage and not overinsured or underinsured.
14: So when you talk about reviewing, now, you know, I remember you said this to us one time, and it stuck in my mind because I was guilty of that, where you don't think about, you put a new roof on the house, you just remodeled the kitchen, you just remodeled two bathrooms, or you just, you know, bought some jewelry or something, you know, you inherited some jewelry. All that's part of the reviewing process.
16: Yes, absolutely. And a lot of people, you would be surprised the amount of people who will come to me and their current policy with another insurance company will say that their roof is from 2001 and they just had their roof replaced 4 years ago. So they've actually been paying a super increased rate.
14: Premium.
16: Yes,
14: yeah.
16: Exactly. Because what happens is that they're like, oh, well, it was a claim. It was a insurance claim. So I just assumed that they were going to go ahead and switch my roof to the 2024 roof instead of a 2001, but you have to communicate that with them because, unfortunately, the claims department doesn't communicate with the underwriters with insurance.
14: I think it's important for you to understand as you're listening to Katie. Katie is a professional at this, and I mean, it takes somebody who understands all the ins and outs of what you do when you go to buy homeowners insurance or your automobile insurance. And Katie, I so much appreciate that you do take the time. I know you worked with one of my clients here recently, and his comment to me was you were so thorough because he was moving to a new home and he needed to get it all done right. And you didn't just throw him out a price or two. You went four or five different ways, thought through it with him, listened to him. He made that comment that you spent time listening to him, not dictating to him what he had to do. And I think that's something that so many people forget. That's that professionalism. That's why you've been nominated, by the way. So, but I think that's so critical for that standpoint, too. So I appreciate that. When you talk about renewing or reviewing, what's the biggest mistake that you see, before we take a break, that you see homeowners make right now?
16: I feel like homeowners right now look at how much their house is being insured for. So the dwelling A coverage, and they see a crazy amount of, let's just say, $850,000 rebuild cost, where they might have purchased their house 10 years ago for $500,000. And what I like to explain to them is that, unfortunately, insurance companies are not they're not insuring the house for the market value, what you purchased it for, or whatever may be left on your loan. They are insuring the house to replace it, to rebuild it. There are some insurance companies that will cut you a check if you decide, you know what, I don't want to rebuild my house. I want to go, you know, move somewhere else. I don't want to go through the headache of rebuilding. And they'll write you a check for the replacement cost. That is very few, though. Most of them, you have to replace your house. So you want to replace it for the 4,500 square feet that it is instead of having to cut corners or even cut that square footage in half because you don't have enough coverage.
14: All right. That's the answer right there. You want to make sure you're thinking about it, not just doing something. I appreciate you saying that. When we come back, I just want to know, we're going to dive into homeowners and we're going to really make sure, I mean, more about homeowners, but dive into the automobile industry and what's happening there. You buy a car 10 years ago and you paid X for it. Today, that same car would cost you twice that. So we need to think about that. So that's what we're going to be talking about when we come back. Also in the second half of the program, Zach Waters and Daniel Irwin are here. We're going to talk about Homes for Hearts, how they are reshaping the landscape for the homeless community in Memphis. That's our hometown blessing. It's exciting. You do not want to miss that part of anything we're talking about. So stay with us for that. But remember, Katie's going to be here, and the whole idea is to understand homeowners. We've done that, and automobile insurance, and I think that is absolutely critical. So I'll be back. They'll be back. So don't you go away. You come back, which when we do, it's all about talking about money, about things you need to know, answering questions, homeowners, and a hometown blessing. I'm Jim Shoemaker. This is Talk Money.
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18: 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Much to say, we needed more places to say it.
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0: A better life with Dr. Sanjay Gupta.
1: 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Even though you walk every day, Dana does say you can make small adjustments to immediately improve your walking mechanics. 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
28: News. I'm Ted Linder. Wildfires burning in Spokane have forced 60,000 people to evacuate. Dave Up the Grove, Washington Commissioner of Public Lands, says
29: this is one of 15 major fires burning throughout the state of Washington right now. More than 250,000 acres are on fire in this state. This is an extraordinary wildfire season in the Pacific Northwest. It's not a normal season.
28: At least 600 homes, businesses, and other structures have been destroyed by fire. And President Trump telling reporters on Air Force One negotiations with Iran will begin Monday. He says he paused attacks on Iran as a gesture to other nations.
30: Now what we're doing is we're talking to them in the form of a negotiation. It begins tomorrow afternoon, and we'll see if it's true. I'd love to do that, save a lot of lives.
28: The U.S. has paused attacks on Iran before only to see negotiations fall apart. 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
14: 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And we're talking about homeowners insurance. We've just finished that. Now I want to talk about automobile. Our guest is Katie Abart. She's doing a great job for us, as always. And, Katie, I like driving an old truck because it's not as expensive. Every time I go to price one, it's going to cost me more. Then I realize that the insurance is going to cost me more. So that makes a tough decision because homeowners, yes, we can see you said home replacement cost. Now replacing that automobile can be costly.
2: And replacing that automobile is almost like homes used to be. Think about it.
14: Yeah.
2: You know, a brand new car, that's just one of my mom cars that I have, and you know, a big SUV that holds a lot of people, brand new, bottom price, $80,000. That's crazy.
14: Yeah. I think my first house was about $80,000.
2: Exactly.
14: Maybe not that much, but you're right. It is expensive. And I mean, people forget. I mean, somebody was telling me the other day they had a 12-year loan repayment on a car.
2: That's crazy.
14: It is crazy.
2: Mm-hmm.
14: But that's happening in today's world. So let's talk about when you say automobile insurance, why has that insurance gotten so expensive? Is it just totally replacement cost?
2: Well, so with cars, it's different than home. Cars are actually going to be depreciated cost or actual cash value. So what you drove off of the lot and it's an $80,000 car and now you've been driving it for 4 years, well, that has depreciated quite a bit, right? So they are going to go off of the Kelley Blue Book value of the vehicle if it is totaled, okay? So you might get 30,000, 40,000. I don't really know all of that, all those details, but you might get that for your $80,000 car that's 5 years old if it's totaled, okay?
14: Okay. But, I know one time you were talking about just mentioning the cost of just a simple fender bender.
2: Yes.
14: That's
2: so
14: expensive.
2: Let's say you, hit a fire hydrant.
14: Never mind. Let's do something else.
2: And you damage your front bumper. Think about that. With all of these every single car out there, I feel now, is very sophisticated.
14: No question.
2: So you have cameras, you have radar sensors, you have parking sensors, blind spot monitoring, you know, the adaptive cruise control that they have now. All of that goes in and is factored into it. I had a client call me the other day, and just to replace their bumper was going to be over $8,000. That's crazy.
14: That's a lot of money for a bumper. Well, that's you don't run over fire hydrants. But that's important. I mean, you know, when you think about it, I mean, it is more. You listed it. Cameras, radar sensors, parkings, all those things are all part of the bumper, where it used to be it was just a piece of metal. That's electronics.
2: And I will say those features do keep us safer. And I do feel like there may be less wrecks because, you know, those sensors, they're slamming your brakes on for you. And so less wrecks. But when you are in even a fender bender, it is going to cost more.
14: What other costs are you looking at when you talk about the first cost of an automobile accident? I mean, those can be, I've heard people talk about just the rental car. I mean, I had to rent a car for 2 weeks to get my car fixed. It cost me, and it was amazing what it cost.
2: Yes, rental car, medical costs, even attorneys. Unfortunately, a lot of times now, if you are even in a fender bender, immediately attorneys are going to get information from the police report, and they call the people who were hit, and they ask, do you want to sue? Do you have any pain and suffering? Any kind of, you know, are you hurting anywhere? And so all of the litigation costs, those are skyrocketing as well. So I have seen, it used to be where collision is what pays out if you are in an accident and you're found at fault. That is what will pay out to fix your car. That used to be much higher. Now the liability is actually much higher because of all of these legal costs.
14: So liability, you know, is the state minimum liability enough today? Is that working for people?
2: No, sir, not at all. We actually don't even... We won't even offer that in our office because that also opens us up for risks.
14: Okay.
2: So the lowest I would recommend, and this is still low, is, so state minimum, just to kind of really quick, 25,000 bodily injury per person, 50,000 bodily injury per accident, and then 25,000 property damage. Well, we were just talking about an $80,000 car, right? But think about this, going to the hospital and having just an ambulance ride is insane.
14: Yeah.
2: Having to stay overnight, that right there.

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1: With assets, anyone who owns a home, even if you're working, my husband and I, we have it. 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No, we don't have young drivers yet. In a year and a half, we will. No, we don't have a pool. No, we don't have a trampoline. However, we have children over our house and boys over our house all the time, you know, hanging out with our boys, and they always don't do the smartest things, and we could be found liable. That's one thing to think about. So I feel like if you own a home, you should have a personal liability umbrella policy.
2: If you own a home, personal liability. If you got boys, double it.
1: Double. Yes, double. Maybe triple.
2: Maybe triple it. You know, that's so true. I'm so much blessed with you, Katie. Thank you so much. She is nominated for Best Insurance Agent for the Memphis Flyers, Memphis Best. Voting ends August the 12th. Don't hesitate to do that. And we're just proud of you, Katie. Thank you. Thank you so much. Appreciate it.
1: Thank you, Jim.
2: All right. Well, if you'd like to talk to Katie, just dial her up at 901-757-5757. That's Katie Abart. Don't hesitate to do that. Where it's time now for our best, what we do every month, and it's such a blessing. And just stay with us. You don't want to miss this.
3: Talk money with another hometown blessing.
2: In a world where the headlines often focus on what's broken, we want to take this time and pause and focus on what's being built. Welcome to Hometown Blessings. It's a moment to highlight the good things happening right here in our city, Memphis, and across the Mid-South. You know, we are a region rich with generosity, resilience, and servant leadership. We are blessed to have today with us Zach Waters and Daniel Irwin. Zach is the CEO and executive of Homes for Hearts. Homes for Hearts and Better Business Bureau, of course, is Daniel Irwin. He's also a board member of Homes for Hearts. Welcome to the program, guys.
4: Thank you, Jim.
5: Thanks for having me, Jim. You don't need therapy today, man.
2: No therapy today. That's a blessing right there, you know, from Daniel. But he'll be on next week, so you don't want to miss that part of the program. But, Zach, it's such a pleasure to have you here. I think I said the right executive director of Homes for Hearts.
4: That's correct.
2: All right. Now, I want to make sure everybody knows this. This is a major program. Daniel introduced me to Zach. It is a program that I had never heard of. I probably would have never heard of it. Just it would have passed me by. But it's always you kind of asking questions, and Daniel stepped up and said, "I think you need to meet Zach." And so I'm very blessed to have done that earlier today. We've also talked about it, some things we've been doing on. So, Zach, tell us, what is Homes for Hearts?
4: From homelessness to tiny home ownership. So we're building tiny homes for Memphians experiencing homelessness, and together with our partnering organizations, we're helping Memphians move toward affordable and sustainable home ownership.
2: Moving to affordable and sustainable home ownership. Now, let's talk about what that means. Here I am, a homeless person. I'm able to buy a house. Is that right? Not rent a house.
4: A
2: house. It's a tiny house.
4: That's correct.
2: Okay, yeah. Homes for Hearts, and I mean, talk to me. You're 501c3 organization, not for profit. So talk about this cost of the home. What are we talking about?
4: Yeah, sure. So we are selling homes for approximately $64,000. There is a difference between the cost that it takes us to build the home and what we actually sell the home for to make sure that it's affordable for our buyer.
2: Now, you actually target that based on the amount of the mortgage.
4: That's correct. Yeah. So we're trying to keep folks under $500 per month. This includes insurance and taxes for the mortgage.
2: So you're selling it to them, to the homeless person, so that person's been vetted, goes through the process. This is a place that they can call home. It gives them the American dream. Taking them from living under, a bridge someplace to their own home. You're selling it for $64,000. You're keeping that mortgage under $500, $464, I think is what you told me.
4: That's right.
2: And the house cost you more than that. How much would the house cost?
4: We're at about $79,000 is what it takes our organization. Now, that is with staff and operating expenses. So we have to raise that money, approximately $16,000 per house.
2: Everybody listening is thinking, is this house safe? Is this house built correctly? Is this a modular house,
5: it's a real house.
2: Truck? Yeah.

0: It's a real house.
1: Right? That's right.
2: Yeah, it's a real house right. built by local real builders, that's certified right. builders.
0: So this is not something, I mean, that's what Daniel's saying. And I mean, from a similar, real builders, real house, sticks and mortar, everything that you would expect in a tiny home. It's not a modular house.
1: That's right. So actually, it's not a manufactured
0: Home.
1: Yeah. So manufactured home being that it's built completely in a factory or separate site and then loaded onto an 18-wheeler and assembled at the house, or basically put into a foundation.
0: So now let's talk about the demographics here.
1: Sure.
0: This is, where would this house normally be built? What's your thought process? I mean, this is a hometown blessing, folks. This is amazing. Think about it. You're taking someone that's been vetted, going through the process. You have several partners. We'll talk about those in a minute. And they're going to be allowed to move into a house at a price they can afford, and they can make the payments, and it's their home.
1: Correct. Yeah, so we're circling the medical district. We basically have about a 15-minute drive as far as a boundary map from the medical district to keep our folks close to, you know, requisite amenities. And but this is a demographic that you know is experiencing homelessness or at serious risk of homelessness.
0: That's give us right. an example of somebody, you know, or a couple of examples of people that you've actually been able to touch and put into a tiny home.
1: Sure, yeah. So in 2022, I met a woman by the name of Tracy Logan. I met Tracy at Room in the Inn's Recuperative Care Center. At the time, Tracy was fighting stage 3 breast cancer. Tracy lived in a tent for 3 years. Today, she is cancer-free. She is the manager of a grocery store. She has found financial sustainability living with her service dog, Marley, and she is going to own her home and land outright in less than 7 years.
0: Now, folks, if you're just tuned in, I'm talking with Zach, you know, Waters. He is the executive director of Homes of Hearts. Now, if you can't see that as a hometown blessing... as my former pastor used to say, if you're trying to start a fire, your wood's wet. You're not paying attention. This is a hometown blessing. Think about it. Tracy lived in a tent for 3 years as basically a homeless person going through breast cancer, and literally now is in a home that she'll have paid for in 7 years. You have another example of a veteran.
1: Absolutely, Jim. Yeah, this is just one of many stories that we have coming from the organization. Our first home that we built in 2021, which was the tiniest permitted home in all of Shelby County at only 280 square feet, was for a homeless veteran that had been experiencing homelessness for almost a decade.
0: And living under a bridge.
1: That's right. Living under a bridge in Memphis for almost a decade.
0: I don't know. That to me, this just makes my heart just... pump for, you know, this is a organ. I mean, this is something that doesn't just happen overnight. You've been working on this for years. I mean,
1: that's
0: Daniel,
1: right.
0: you've known him for a long time. You told me that he'd been doing this just more than 2 weeks.
2: Yeah, no, he's been gravitating this way for as long as I've known him, for a long time. But yeah, he's been working tirelessly for years, and is you know, this is finally. I mean, we've been doing this for a while now, but it's finally coming together. But you know, the seed was planted long ago, and he's implementing it now and doing a great job.
0: And that's the key, Zach, when we talk about this. Let me tell you how to get in touch with Zach. zw@homesforhearts.org. Here's the telephone number, 901-290-6174. That's 901-290-6174. Now, if you want to go to the website, just simply go to homesforhearts.org. Zach, when you talk about this, you're creating for the community something that is almost overlooked. People sure. almost say this, well, there's another homeless person, and you just kind of drive by and, you know, that's it. You're actually having an impact because you found out that some of these people want to do better.
1: That's right.
0: And for Tracy's standpoint, she absolutely wanted to do better. You gave her a step up, not a handout, but a step up.
1: That's right. Yeah, we're definitely looking for a permanent solution to end homelessness in Memphis. We're not working for temporary emergency solutions. We're helping folks create generational wealth, move above the poverty line.
0: When you think about it, when you say that, move above the poverty line, the Homes for Hearts, that mission statement, and I mean, is so critical, because when you say it, I'm going to say it for you, just from homelessness to tiny home ownership. That's powerful, man. I mean, I see that. I can vision that. And that's a strong mission statement. What makes this part of your DNA? Because it's definitely part of your DNA. Right. What makes that happen?
1: Yeah, so I grew up, I was born and raised in Memphis, circled around Midtown, downtown my entire life. And a great friend of mine growing up, Lee Brown, that a lot of folks knew as Lee Dog, he experienced homelessness for 20 years in Memphis. In his last 15 years, and with the help of the Memphis community, folks from Joe Birch to Neil Hines to Eric Vernon, I watched Lee get into sustainable housing for the last 15 years of his life, and a community of support that really helped him turn his life around. And I knew there was a lot we could learn from Lee's story. My background is film, so I was actually filming a documentary at the time about Memphis and about homelessness, and Lee was a huge part of that story. So actually, Homes for Hearts' sister nonprofit, A Lee Dog Story, is the first nonprofit I founded back in 2019 to tell stories of homelessness and help shift the paradigm. But through those stories and through research that I did, I realized I needed to find a solution.
0: You know, you made a comment. The solution part is very critical, but you made a comment that this is not just building a little tiny home, moving somebody into it, setting up a mortgage payment for them. They own the home. As you talked about Tracy a while ago, 7 years, it's her home. That's not all you're doing. You're actually creating a community for this group of people. I mean, you mentioned that earlier. I don't remember if it was Tracy or I can't remember his name, the guy that had the veteran. But the point was, there's community in this area supporting them. They didn't go, oh, no, here's another little tiny. No,
1: that's
0: they
1: right.
0: were absolutely coming in to be a part of that person's life. Yeah. That's a game changer.
1: Yeah, it's huge. I mean, you know, it's half of the work we do. We don't want to just hand somebody a key and say good luck, right? We're building a community. And we're finding folks, we're having case management partners vet these individuals, finding folks that are really in need of this opportunity and can make something great out of it. So like our most recent partnership with Bridges for the Deaf and Hard of Hearing, we met our most recent resident and buyer, Henry Comas, through Bridges. And so they're there as that resource for Henry anytime he needs. You know, after he moves into the home, that community is still there for him.
0: So you're partnering with your partners. You've got Room in the Inn,
1: mm-hmm.
0: which is, tell a little bit about what that is. That's a huge partner.
1: Yeah, Room in the Inn is an incredible organization that has a recuperative care center over on Ayer Street. So they're basically helping folks that are coming out of the hospital and also experiencing homelessness. And they actually just opened up a new family and child wing as well.
0: Yeah. This is a 50,000 square foot building.
1: 50,000 square foot building.
0: We're not
1: incredible
0: talking about
1: operation.
0: A little, you know, part-time job here.
1: That's
0: These
1: right.
0: people have made a huge
1: right.
0: commitment to our city. We're going to have them on the air too, but I yeah. think it's important for people. This is, as you said it, creating community.
1: That's right.
0: And they are supporting. That is what a hometown blessing is all about.
1: Absolutely.
0: Daniel, how did you get involved with this guy?
2: Well, Zach and I are childhood friends. We grew up together, and I've known Zach pretty much his whole life, for sure. And he's always kind of gravitated this way. And when he was doing his documentary and making the film, I was supportive of that. And when he started this organization, it was kind of a no-brainer. I wanted to be a part of it.
0: Be
2: wanted
0: part
2: to support
0: of
2: his
0: the
2: vision.
0: Board
2: and, yes, sir.
0: You mentioned to me when we were talking about this earlier, too, is I wanted to invite Zach. Zach only works part-time. He only works about, 5 hours a month or something like that or something.
2: Well, what's great, so Zach started the organization.
0: I'm only kidding, folks. If you're listening now, I want to make sure you know I'm kidding.
2: Yeah. Yes. Yes. He started in 2020 and did this. He worked 80 hours a week, but didn't get paid. He had to work another job for at least 4 or 5 years. He's only recently become a paid staff person of the organization. And to say he works 75, 80 hours a week is probably an understatement. He does it all. He's the only staff person with the organization currently. And like he said, it's not just handing someone a key. Zach is doing everything from helping people get connected to doctors to helping them file for, you know, any type of benefits they're eligible for, to taking them to doctor's visits, to just being a listening ear and just listening to them, going and talking to them, working, you know, helping them to work through whatever problems they're having. I mean, he's like part therapist, part caseworker, part, you know, chauffeur, anything everything under the sun. And he spends a lot of time doing that, and is very, very good at what he does, and has a heart for this service and this mission and the people.
0: And the heart, that's key right there, the heart. Hometown blessing, creating community. We're talking with Zach Waters. Of course, Daniel Irwin here, a board member, executive director. Daniel is a board member. Zach is the executive director of Homes for Hearts. If you'd like to talk to Daniel, you can call him, of course, at the Better Business Bureau if you want to know that. But Zach, it's 901-290-6174. 290-6174 or SW at homesforhearts.org. And you can simply find more about it. Just go to homesforhearts.org. Zach, I'm blessed. Thank you, sir. I so much appreciate you. And thank you for being with us today.
1: Thank you so much for having
0: Daniel,
1: us.
0: Daniel, as always, we'll see you next week, my friend.
2: Yes, sir.
0: All right, hometown blessings. Don't think about it. Just go and get involved. We're a region rich with generosity, resilience, and servant leadership. That's always such a blessing to be a part of that. And we thank Zach and we thank Daniel for just bringing this to us and blessing our hearts today with hometown blessings. Well, I want to thank my guests, Zach and Daniel, and of course, Katie A. Bart and Scott Jordan. If you have any questions for Zach and Daniel, as I said, you can reach them at 609-210-6174. And of course, Katie and Scott's 901-757-5757. Next week, my guest, Robert Miller, executive director of the FedEx St. Jude Championship. Scott Jordan will be here answering your questions. And Daniel Irwin will be back doing Scam School, as always. That's Saturday morning, a new time at 8 a.m., Sunday at 9 a.m. Thanks to my producer, Maximilian, guest and content coordination, Francis Fortner, production and marketing assistant, Samantha Orcutt, compliance officer, Tommy Armstrong. Thanks so much for listening. We're here for you each and every week, helping you make the most of your money. I'm Jim Shoemaker. 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
6: How often do you stop to wonder whether you should share something that's revealing, maybe even embarrassing, with a partner, a friend, or even your boss? In her new book called Revealing, The Underrated Power of Oversharing, behavioral scientist Leslie John says doing just that can help you deepen relationships that are vital to your life. We need people to trust us in order to get things like love, friendship, and career success. That's what she told us. When you make yourself vulnerable by revealing something sensitive, it does make other people trust you. In turn, when you ask someone to reveal something about themselves, showing that interest will generally lead someone to like you more. Why? Because people like to be asked about themselves, she says. It also signals that they are discriminating and choosy, but in a good way. I'm Dr. Sanjay Gupta, helping you live a better life.
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18: No new strikes for now. I'm Ted Lindner, Fox News. President Trump calling off new strikes on Iran's energy infrastructure after Gulf allies reached a deal to reopen the Strait of Hormuz. On Air Force One, the president telling reporters leaders talked him out of the imminent attack.
19: Saudi Arabia, UAE, and by Qatar, and by Iran. We were all set to go.
18: Iran's foreign ministry spokesperson saying Sunday the Strait, quote, will in no way return to the status it was before February 28th. Telling state media he's discussing a shipping deal with Oman, President Trump saying negotiations will begin on Monday. Meantime, police in Twin Falls, Idaho have identified the gunman they say shot and killed two people and injured seven this weekend at a fast food restaurant. It happened Saturday night.
20: The restaurant chain owner confirmed one of the victims was an employee. Police Chief Matthew Hicks did release the name of the shooter and how he died.
21: We can confirm that the suspect, 24-year-old Chad Williams, is deceased from a self-inflicted gunshot wound.
20: Chief Hicks also credited an off-duty Idaho trooper and an armed citizen for engaging the shooter and driving him away from the restaurant before he took his own life. Several victims were injured, some critically. Chief Hicks said it's believed Williams was the only shooter. Gernal Scott, Fox News.
18: No word on what prompted that shooting. Thousands of families have evacuated as fast-moving wildfires tear through eastern Washington state, and the National Guard joining the fight.
22: It's a tragedy what we're seeing over there. I think when the sun sets and the sun rises in the morning, I think we're going to be in shock to see some of the scenes that that emerge out of there.
18: Washington National Guard General Jent Walsh on Fox News. Fires burning in Oregon and Washington State. Three major fires burning around Spokane, destroying at least 600 structures, threatening others and leaving thousands without power. 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
25: That heat's going to be out there for one more day.
24: Temperatures being 30 degrees above average.
23: 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Download it now.
18: GOP Congressman Max Miller says he won't end his re-election bid despite his ex-wife's abuse allegations, which he denies.
26: Child Protective Services closed its investigation as unsubstantiated to me, meaning there was no evidence and no substantiation in its findings against me but they were found against two daycare workers.
18: That sound from an archive live stream posted to his ex account. Congressman Miller, facing severe domestic abuse, physical assault, and verbal harassment allegations stemming from a contentious custody battle with his ex-wife, Emily Moreno, as well as past relationships. Attorneys for Luigi Mangione argue in his upcoming state trial for charges of killing healthcare CEO Brian Thompson should be broadcast live. They say not doing so would be a violation of its constitutional rights to a public trial.
0: Luigi Mangione's defense lawyers say the court is limiting who and what press can cover his upcoming New York State trial, violating Mangione's right to a public trial. Mangione's lawyers argue the court is choosing not to allow an overflow room to let everyone witness the trial despite having the capacity to do so. They allege reporters allowed to cover the trial were handpicked in some secret process and that Mangione was never given a chance to object before any of this was decided. Together, his lawyers say this violates Mangione's First, Sixth, and 14th Constitutional Amendment rights.
18: Fox's Brian Yenis. New York law prohibits broadcasting or videotaping criminal charges with witnesses. Mangione's state trial set to begin in September. And you got some leftover fireworks from the 4th of July stashed away. Well, be careful. There is a recall out for about 132,000 world-class fireworks skull strobe rockets, because they can explode prematurely, and that could create burn and explosion hazards. The fireworks sold at retailers across the country from March 2025 through June 2026 for $12 to $25. No injuries or incidents have been reported. I'm Ted Lindner. This is Fox News.
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4: 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Gary McNamara and Eric Harley talk about everything from politics to social issues and news of the day. 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
5: All across America, we are Red Eye Radio. He is Eric Harley and I'm Gary McNamara.
6: Hi.
5: You know, the answer is so easy. We can solve this problem.
6: Yeah, which one?
5: Well, first off, you know, what I find amazing, you and I were just having a little bit of a conversation in our 4-second pre-show meeting.
6: Yeah.
5: And, okay, it was a little longer than that.
6: It was 10 seconds.
5: But I was telling you, you know, we were talking about, you know, the new parameters for a deal. When I saw that, I just went, oh my, everybody rolled their eyes at that one. The
6: they
5: parameters.
6: Didn't want to say framework because right. It's been beaten.
5: Can't do
6: like a dead horse.
5: The parameters, and you know, you and I were talking. I went to looking at Rapid Response 47.
6: Yeah.
5: And every conservative influencer, Trump is losing his base on this war.
6: Yeah.
5: He's losing his base on it.
6: Yep.
5: It's just like, for God's sake, stop. Then his explanations are just killing him. But as I told you, I said, nobody's really paying attention to that. It's still, when you think about it, when you think about, you know, Bill Maher, I mean, his the reach he is getting on social media. I don't know how many people watch the actual HBO show, but the clips on social media are all over the place. Everything is still what's dominating everything. Fauci, and you're not going to win that one,
6: right?
5: That's dominating the WNBA. You know, all the cultural stuff, that's all over social media. You know, the big story yesterday was, you know, Caitlin Clark just doesn't. It's like She wouldn't. I'll get to the quote later on, but she wouldn't answer the question. And I don't. I forgot who wrote a column saying you can't do that on this issue. You can't sit there and say, you know, basically, well, you know, there's both sides of the issues. I understand that, you know, without giving a specific answer. Mm-hmm. And they said, mm-hmm. well, you didn't answer the question. Mm-hmm. The question was, what do you think about it? Because she was like, well, this is something that the league should take care of. And sporting organization, well, that's not the question. The question is, are you for it or against it? She said, I answered the question. It's like, no, you didn't.
3: Mm-hmm. Yeah.
5: But she's afraid to touch it. You had all the coaches. They interviewed every single, none of them would touch it.
3: Right.
5: Yeah. They all deflect in some kind of way, but that was just huge. And my point is the cultural issues seem to be dominating it. Now you and I pay attention to what's, you know, going on, but I'm serious. I don't get anyone when I'm out there asking me about what's going on with the war.
3: No.
5: I just don't get no, and so the as I told you, I said this election is this simple. On the Republican side, the president is losing his base on the war.
3: Mm-hmm.
5: It's getting killed in every poll, and the president and the Republicans don't care about prices.
3: Yeah, that's pretty right. clear. That
6: you know, I mean, that's the perception where it's just settled in. I read somewhere it's just like the gas prices have settled in. Everybody's just factored in that gas prices are going to be high forever. And they don't right. think anything's going to happen between now and 28.
5: And I saw the thing the other day about, you know, about not the other day, just here in the last 24 hours, you know, John, article on John Thune saying, well, you know, on the SAVE Act, they actually talk, you know, they can't get half the Republicans.
3: Right.
5: More than half the Republicans are with him. They don't want to get rid of the filibuster.
3: Right.
5: And so, you know, that's not going to happen. But it's like when Thune says, well, I'm worried about not closing down the government. I'm worried about, he's talking about normal business, but no Republican is out there screaming, saying we got to get down prices and the president's got to figure out what to do because he's getting killed. Now, on the other side, as you said, everybody sort of, you know, put that, well, okay, this is the way prices are going to be, but will they look for a change in November? Do they believe the Democrats?
6: That's the question. Who can do anything about it?
5: Can lower prices. And right. I think it was it a CNN poll that showed the Democrat favorability at 23%? Now, the problem with the Democrats is everybody is talking about the insanity, the absolute insanity of what they want to do. And most of the people getting the publicity of doing it are Democrats.
3: Yeah.
5: That are screaming about it. But I figured out a way. I have the answer for the WNBA.
3: Mm.
5: Because they're going crazy at Sophie Cunningham, who said, girls should be able to play girls' sports. Why, you uncaring Nazi! I mean, it's like, it's just, it's absolutely insane. But I have the solution for the hypocrites in the WNBA.
3: Mm.
5: You don't care about transgenders. Otherwise, put your money where your mouth is. Make the league a biological male league.
6: Oh, no, I'm waiting for that to happen. I was about to ask, what's the poly market right now on the date where the first transgender biological male will be announced as a player in the WNBA?
5: Right. If you're not going to do that, then shut the hell up because you're a bunch of hypocrites.
6: Here's the thing. That's the next logical step. You could be a far-left liberal saying the same thing, that wearing a T-shirt at the game doesn't do you anything. If you don't put your money where your mouth, this is what the far-left, the radicals, and we've always said this, if you're on their side, ask them why they don't take action.
5: Right. They're not taking action.
6: It's all talk. Wearing a T-shirt at a game is not, anybody can put on a T-shirt. I do it almost once a day.
3: There are days I forget.
5: But it was, you know, it's just so funny. I saw the one coach talk about, well, you know, the children. What are you, out of your mind? You're falling, I won't say falling into a trap. you're promoting the same propaganda
6: yeah.
5: that the left actually cares about of transgenders.
6: Of course.
5: Because I saw that brought up by the one coach who was the Minnesota coach or
6: yeah.
5: whatever.
6: Yeah.
5: Who was talking about, well, the children. What are you talking about? You don't give a damn about the children. You're sitting there saying, that, and we've talked about it. The entire thing is the left is the one that has said, well, there's a major mental health problem here because we can't even talk about it, or you shouldn't talk about it on the right because these people will commit suicide, and it's way over what the normal of the average person is. Well, then your solution is to allow children to cut off their body parts?
6: Yeah. Yeah.
5: You don't give a damn about the children.
6: They don't care anything about the transgenders. Right. They don't care right. anything about the entire community. Right. And again, if the WNBA, if these activists in the WNBA actually mean it, then start petitioning now to start looking for transgender players who want to play in the WNBA.
5: Right.
6: Biological males who want to play in the WNBA. Right. And then those teams that are represented by those activists, take somebody who's on your roster now and kick them to the curb.
5: Well, no, I think that I'm going to go a step further. I think there should be open tryouts for biological males because that's what Sophie Cunningham said. I believe we should respect everybody, but girls should be able to play competitive sports mm-hmm. with biological girls, not biological boys.
6: Mm-hmm.
5: And it has created this outrage of she's a hate monger. Then fine. Then WNBA, step up. Make yourself a league where biological males can play against biological females, and all roster spots are open for biological males. Otherwise, shut the hell up, you bunch of damn hypocrites.
6: That's the first thing I said.
5: Yeah, you don't.
6: I said to myself, right. Putting a T-shirt on means nothing.
5: And by the way, the two girls that were in Portland,
6: yeah,
5: the one was saying, well, the reason I'm so passionate about it is because, you know, the one, remember the Portland coach? Mm-hmm. Was it the Portland coach? Yeah, or was it Seattle? I can't remember. Yeah. Same difference.
6: Portland, Seattle. Yeah, they're all going to melt together. They're going to have one mayor soon.
5: But she said, no, I had
6: it. They're going to call themselves Chaz.
5: Oh, my gosh. So, she said the reason I was passionate about this is because I had to compete against biological males.
6: Uh-huh.
5: But at the WNBA, they're sitting there, they're on this high horse. They're a bunch of hypocrites, because if you truly believe what you're saying, then open the league to all biological males.
6: Yeah.
5: Do it. Do it. Otherwise, you don't care. I checked. There isn't one biological male playing in the WNBA. Not one.
6: Not that we're aware of.
5: And Sophie Cunningham's point was, in competitive sports, women should play against biological women, and biological men should play against biological men. And she has been absolutely demonized by the WNBA that will not allow one biological man to compete in their league.
6: Yeah.
5: So shut up.
6: They've always been all talk. And, you know, again, this is the Facebook activism, I like to call it, or now you can say, I guess, TikTok activism. Click the like button. See, I support it. I support it. Put your money where your mouth is. You have leverage. Do it. Do it.
5: Yeah, do it. You can do it.
6: Campaign for it. Get out there. Tell the league they need to make changes now.
5: This is after the game. This is the game. All right. Yesterday,
6: yeah.
5: Where Caitlin Clark was finally asked about Sophie Cunningham because they play on the same team. She following the Indiana Fever's loss to the Minnesota Lynx on Sunday, Clark was asked about the controversy surrounding teammate Sophie Cunningham's stance that biological males should not compete in women's sports. Clark said it was something the Fever, it wasn't something the Fever discussed in their locker room. I think it's for the leagues and the governing bodies to work with the athletes to find solutions.
3: Our focus is on basketball. That's why we talk about it. And how can we get wins? And obviously we didn't do that tonight. So we need to find an area to improve in that way. When the reporter pressed Clark for a reaction, she said, "I just answered."
5: Oh, you did?
3: No, you didn't. No. But think about it. She can't actually say women should play against women and men should play against men on the competitive level. She couldn't even say that. That's a victory for the radical transgender movement.
6: Oh, no, this is where it's going. Yeah. And the mob rules, and if you don't like it, then you're no longer part of the organization. You're going to lose your spot just for your opinion.
3: And you saw her coach was asked about it and, you know, basically said, "Well, I don't have enough expertise," basically, to, it's like,
6: expertise. Well, I don't know. I don't know these things. I'm just a basketball coach.
3: I'm just a cavewoman basketball
6: coach.
3: Right. I'm not familiar with these fancy ideas.
6: Bounce ball, shoot basket.
3: All I know is bounce ball, shoot basket.
6: I used to say sell tickets, but it's the WNBA, so I no longer say that.
3: Well, for her team, they sell tickets because they've got Caitlin Clark.
6: Well,
3: and now Sophie Cunningham's becoming a huge star. But think about how crazy that is. But the whole weekend, I'm like, some reporter should ask the question. Well, then, if you're saying that she's saying that biological men should not compete against biological women, are you saying it should happen? Because you don't have one biological man playing in the WNBA, you're a bunch of hypocrites.
6: Right.
3: Step up. If you really care, step up.
6: Right. Fight for it. Go to bat.
3: What a zoo.
6: I mean, I know it's basketball, but go to bat. They should use bats in basketball.
3: I'm not familiar with these fancy ways of understanding whether biological women should only compete against biological women.
6: Yeah,
3: I think it's Stephanie White. I'm cave woman coach.
6: Yeah, ball basket
3: dribble,
6: ball basket, timeout.
3: Oh, she was
6: called a timeout at a press conference.
3: She was mocked like crazy on that one.
6: She throws up a T. You can't do that, guys.
3: By the way, when we say cave woman, that's not sexist. Yeah. That comes from a caveman lawyer from SNL, which would have been...
6: right.
3: What's his name?
6: Phil Hartman.
3: Phil Hartman, yes. Mm-hmm. Phil Hartman did that.
6: Yeah. So, no, we respect both genders.
3: Well, no.
6: When it comes to cave people.
3: No, we...
6: Cave persons.
3: No, we disrespect both... Both sexes when they say something stupid.
6: Cave persons. We'll act like the left. We don't know anything about cave persons.
3: Hey, I'm not racist or sexist. I hate everybody.
6: That's right.
3: I treat everybody equally.
6: Yeah. If a woman wants to have bushy eyebrows, that's up to her.
3: What does that mean?
6: Probably cave woman.
3: Oh, okay.
6: Yeah.
3: Okay.
6: Yeah, I'm guessing.
3: Okay.
6: Maybe not. Maybe it's just inherited.
3: Yeah, it's one thing I like about me.
6: Huh?
3: I noticed the other day, I see all these old guys in their 70s with the real bushy eyebrows.
6: Right.
3: You can hardly see mine.
6: I saw somebody on...
3: like Uncle Leo on Seinfeld used to have like hairs hanging out 3 feet.
6: I saw somebody commenting on something on a news program. They were on a panel. And it was over the top crazy. Just go get when you get your hair cut. Just tell them, hey,
3: trim right.
6: Hey, get these out of my eyes. I can't see.
3: We are Red Eye Radio.
6: Brought to you by Hotshot Secret.
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0: We are Running Radio. He's Eric Cronin. I'm Gary McNamara. Welcome and good morning. All right, I did find the quote from Caitlin Clark and Sophie Cunningham's coach in the WNBA, Stephanie White. I wouldn't say, quote, I wouldn't say I'm educated enough from a scientific standpoint, but I don't believe that exclusion is the answer. I just don't. I do think that when we talk about various levels of sports, various governing bodies of sports, and things that go into that, as I said, I'm not educated enough at the different levels. I know growing up that I played with boys all the time. There weren't girls sports back then. Not competitively.
1: No.
0: She had a similar answer to the follow-up asking if she would welcome biological males into the WNBA. I don't know. When we talk about biological males scientifically where we are, I think that's a totally different scenario. As I said, I'm not educated enough to give you a smart answer. I would say, though, I don't think that exclusion is the answer. You just implied it is because of the science. And I think we need to have deeper, more layered conversations.
2: More conversations.
0: What a bunch of cowards.
2: We need to just talk about it and keep talking about it and do nothing about it.
0: Yeah. This isn't a complicated topic.
2: Yes or no? Do they get in?
0: Yeah. No. Her answer should be no. If you wish to play, because we're talking competitive sports.
2: Yeah. Yeah.
0: You know, we're not talking playground sports, because that was one of the things. Well, I think the girls should be able to play with boys on the playground. Nobody's talking about
2: that.
0: That's
2: the question. Not the question.

0: boomer or a millennial, it doesn't seem to matter. 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
1: News. I'm Sue Guzman. President Trump says Gulf leaders persuaded him to call off a planned major attack against Iran this weekend and instead to resume talks. He told reporters aboard Air Force One that the talks will resume Monday.
2: Just see how it is. We're ready to go anytime we want. Would I rather make a deal? I'm not looking to kill people.
1: And Tehran denied that it's agreed to anything.
3: Iran's foreign ministry spokesperson said that negotiations with Oman are aimed at finding a mutual mechanism to control the Strait of Hormuz. Late last week, Iran continued attacks against tankers passing through the strait.
1: Fox's Trey Yangston. Police in Twin Falls, Idaho, say the gunman who shot and killed three people and injured seven at a restaurant took his own life. He's been identified as 24-year-old Chad Williams, but they say they have not determined a motive. 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
1: 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Well, do we have another ceasefire or whatever? I saw the report yesterday that a ship attacked again yesterday afternoon in the Strait of Hormuz. We'll get to that coming up in just a minute.
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1: So, where are we? Who knows where we are? I mean, it was another, you know, with the president now when he speaks and, you know, we're going to do this, it's going to be, and then backs off, and this has happened now. Somebody said 8-9 times now.
2: Yeah,
1: over the last few months, it's happened. And I was reading here, just happened to go on X, and this was Mark Zell, who is vice president of Republicans Overseas and chairman of Republicans Overseas Israel. And he wrote, "This is all about the midterms. I've said this repeatedly, and I've heard from knowledgeable sources in Washington. The American public simply is tired of the war. And the administration is navigating the pre-election waters in order to avoid a Democratic takeover." And Mark Levin commented on it, our colleague Mark Levin. I speak, and we've said this for the last couple of weeks. We said he's losing his base. The president is losing, not Democrats, he's losing his base on this. I'm not saying that they'll vote for a Democrat, but he's losing his base on the war.
2: Yeah.
1: He goes, "I speak definitely to many Americans, solid patriots, MAGA, and the stop and go in Iran is frustrating the hell out of them and upsetting them. They want a victory despite what is said often on social media and by the woke Reich you put there. It's not

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1: Interest rates again.
2: Yeah.
1: And that's something that, right. Again, when we talked about, look, it doesn't matter who's going to be at the Fed, who the chair is going to be at the Fed.
2: It's what is going to happen with inflation. That's what's going to drive it. And it doesn't matter, you know, this talk about now doing away with so many meetings. We'll have fewer meetings. So that way we'll have fewer decisions to make along the way. But at some point you're going to have to put the data together between meetings. Now, the comment was made, well, we can still act if we need to between meetings if something happened. But my thought was, well, wait a minute, if you're putting longer periods of time, you're going to have more data to assess, which means it's going to give you, and I think it's kind of the point they were making, and I thought, well, that can work for you or against you. If you're saying, well, a longer stretch of time tells us what the trend may be, instead of having so many meetings per year, we'll have fewer meetings per year. And I thought, well, that can also work against you if the economy's not going the way that you want it to go. So if inflation's coming back, you may have data that says, oh, and you may have on the board, you may have more votes for raising interest rates than lowering interest rates, which is not what Trump wants. He doesn't want them
1: right.
2: to raise them.
1: And so that's really the election right now. Democrats are crazy, absolutely insane. We'll get to even Bill Maher was saying, do you understand they want to get rid of the Constitution and the government? You understand what's going on here?
2: Yeah.
1: Manchin going, could you support it? He was like, what are you, crazy? Joe, we'll get to all these audio cuts because they're really interesting. But that's what the election is about.
2: Yeah.
1: The Republicans, in the minds of the public and the president, do not care about prices. He may care about other things.
2: Yeah.
1: Does not care about prices. No. And the war is extremely unpopular. And he's losing his own base with the stop and go over and over and over again. And you can see it. I went to Rapid Response 47, you know, where they posted, you know, the president, where he, you know, said basically we're locked and loaded, ready to go, but I've decided to back off. Absolutely. And these are people that believe he should have taken out the regime.
2: Yep.
1: You know, you keep taking out the levels of government over and over again. They're like, stop this.
2: Yep.
1: Stop it. Now, there's other things. I've seen other reports, whether they're true or not, who knows, that the, you know, the Iranian people are almost ready to revolt. I saw that over the weekend.
2: Yeah. Somebody tell me how that is going to happen.
1: Yeah. So, but that's the, but we had warned back in February, you don't have a lot of time. If you're going to do it, you need to get it done. And we were saying by April, which means you don't stop. You don't stop. You finish the job, you know, in month number one.
2: Yeah.
1: You finish it. And the most important part, and I saw another article too, and again, I can't verify it because you don't know that Special Forces, United States, this came from an Israeli paper that the sources say Special Forces are taking out levels of the government right now. Well, they're not taking out the people, you know. They're not taking the people out that are refusing to actually negotiate, because that was the one thing. The foreign minister, okay, yeah, we have a deal. Then Iran came out, I go, no, we don't. It goes, well, you're negotiating with somebody who doesn't make the decisions.
2: Right. Yeah.
1: And you're even admitting it.
2: Yeah.
1: And so you're losing your own base saying, well, wait a minute, where are we advancing if you're not doing it? And that's the problem. Republicans, and this is what independents think. Independents say, you don't care about prices. The president said he cared about us. He doesn't care about prices. The tariffs did not do what the president promised the tariffs would do. And it's hurting us. Every single day we see the prices, and the war's he's more worried about the war in other places. Fair enough. That's what they're thinking. I'm simply telling you what independents are thinking. You can say it's fair or it's not fair. Doesn't matter what you think.

0: or I think, all that matters, because I want Iran taken out. I believe it's a, we said it from the very beginning, I believe it was a great opportunity. I know I'm in the minority, and we're in the minority of people in the United States, but it's the right thing to do. If you
1: well,
0: can,
1: it's the only solution if you right. don't want them to have nuclear weapons at some point. Now is your opportunity. You started the way you started for a reason. Now mm-hmm. you have delayed them, you know, maybe by a decade. I don't know. Or they're getting help from China and Russia, and it will be sooner than a decade. Or maybe it'll be 20 years. Maybe it'll be twice what you think. I can't tell you. All I can tell you is that there is no end game without taking out the regime and getting the enriched uranium, period. Now, I also said, if they come back and announce we've taken out the regime successfully through covert operations and with help from other nations and our own elite military, we've been able to take out the regime and we've been able to control the uranium, we have that in our possession now, then I'll say job well done. But politically right now, it's all over the place. And if that is the case, then stop talking about it. There are parts of the mission I'm not going to talk about. And leave it at right. that. And don't say a thing.
0: Well, he didn't, this, the story didn't come from him that I saw.
1: Which one? Which story?
0: The story about special forces and their
1: team. No. I'm talking about what he's doing, just the back and forth. And we're going to bomb like hell. Well, it's like the Karg Island. Hey, we're going to take Karg Island later today. I knew that wasn't the case because you don't announce a mission like that until after it's done successfully.
0: There was you saw the report yesterday that another ship was attacked.
1: Yeah.
0: Yeah. And so Wall Street Journal. By now, it's clear that this up and down, back and forth, from war of annihilation to peace in our time, is Mr. Trump's chaotic way of war. He may think it's keeping the enemy guessing, but it's also keeping the American public unsure of what his war aims are or how he hopes to achieve them. No wonder the polls show voters have soured on the war. If Mr. Trump did restart the bombing, it isn't even clear what his strategic purpose would be, other than hoping that it would cause the regime to sign what he calls a, quote, deal. It's been clear since Mr. Trump agreed to a ceasefire in April that he wants out of the war. He's worried about the impact on the economy from higher oil prices, or as he memorably put it, becoming the next Herbert Hoover. He also wants lower gas prices going into midterm elections, especially as his approval rating falls below Joe Biden's and Barack Obama at the comparable period in their terms.
1: Mm-hmm.
0: And, you know, and that's the, you know, that's it. But we said, when you went in February, we said, you've got a limited time to do this, so you better go all in, or you better just do what from last year, saying that we are not back at war. This is maintenance to shut. This is basically war maintenance, nuclear war. You know, this is to avert nuclear war. We're hitting them, you know, and Israel's hitting them, and we're going to continue to hit them every once in a while, you know, to take it down. But the government still remains the same, whatever. But we went in so hard and then backed off.
1: Right.
0: And at that point now, that's the problem that you have. And think about it. I mean, everybody knows that. I mean, this is every news source is reporting. Well, yeah, who the president's negotiating with, the foreign minister. Well, he doesn't make the decisions. Well, then.
1: Right.
0: Then it really doesn't matter. And then it's like the negotiations start tomorrow. And it's like you can't do this 8 times.
1: Right. No, you can't.
0: But the problem is now the president is losing his base, his most loyal base he's losing.
1: And all you have to do is be consistent on the messaging. I didn't expect this thing to, you know, I thought to myself, we're probably going to see boots on the ground at some point. I don't see this happening and accomplishing this mission without it. But I don't think we'll see boots on the ground before November. Be brief in your notes when you talk to the media and be consistent. We're keeping them in check, as you mentioned. It's a very simple process. Say less. Instead of threatening and putting everything on social media, you don't do that until the mission is over. We all know that. We're going to take Karg Island. Well, no, you're not.
0: We are Red Eye Radio.
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17: A Better Life with Dr. Sanjay Gupta. As a parent, when you send your kid off to school in the morning, you know that they're going to be learning, they're going to be spending time with their friends. But a new study out of UCSF found adolescents are spending an average of 70 minutes of their school day on their phones. Now, some kids will say they need their phones to help with schoolwork, but this study found that they were spending the vast majority of their screen time on TikTok, Instagram, and Snapchat, not really apps that you're going to be turning to for homework help. Now, the study's lead author said, "Don't blame kids for using their phones at school. Teach them how to resist them. Focus on what they'd get by putting them aside rather than what you're taking away. Explain how phones could hurt their academic performance, and also remind them of this. Nothing takes the place of real face-to-face friendships." I'm Dr. Sanjay Gupta, helping you live a better life.
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0: We are Red Eye Radio. He is Eric Harley, and I'm Gary McNamara. So we'll see where this goes here. Again, until, parameters, frameworks, whatever. Senators on the Appropriations Committee on Sunday agreed to a funding bill that would prevent a government shutdown at the end of September and fund the government through part of December. Yeah, that's just the committee. There's supposed to, I think, is it full vote tomorrow? Let me just check here. An initial procedural vote is scheduled for Monday. And Senate leaders are eyeing to pass the bill before going on recess.
1: Yeah.
0: So there you go.
1: All right.
0: We'll see what the details are when it comes out. But so that's where we are there.
2: Yeah. And Todd Blanche. Saying he's the acting AG, but saying he is basically ordering that $1.8 billion anti-weaponization fund to be eliminated, you know, hoping that the two GOP senators blocking his confirmation would change their minds. We'll see what happens.
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9: Renewing negotiations. I'm Sue Guzman, Fox News. The United States and Iran planning a new round of peace talks Monday after President Trump called off another attack targeting energy infrastructure. Gulf allies like Saudi Arabia's Crown Prince Mohammed bin Salman reportedly warned him about the escalating conflict, as we hear from Fox's Marianne Rafferty.
10: The president is already touting progress in negotiations, including the apparent reopening of the vital Strait of Hormuz. Trump claims the attack would have been the biggest since World War II. He says Iran asked him to call off the strikes, but Tehran so far has not publicly commented. Trump's decision reportedly came after Saudi Arabia's Crown Prince pushed for de-escalation. The U.S.-Iran ceasefire collapsed last month, disrupting global oil markets, driving up U.S. gas prices, and deepening Iran's economic crisis.
9: New details from police in Twin Falls, Idaho, on the deadly shooting at a fast food restaurant Saturday.
11: The restaurant chain owner confirmed one of the victims was an employee. Police Chief Matthew Hicks did release the name of the shooter and how he died.
12: We can confirm that the suspect, 24-year-old Chad Williams, is deceased from a self-inflicted gunshot wound.
11: Chief Hicks also credited an off-duty Idaho trooper and an armed citizen for engaging the shooter and driving him away from the restaurant before he took his own life. Several victims were injured, some critically. Chief Hicks said it's believed Williams was the only shooter. Gernal Scott, Fox News.
9: Acting Attorney General Todd Blanche announcing Sunday plans to rescind the creation of a $1.8 billion fund designed to compensate those who alleged improper prosecution or targeting by the federal government. This is after two prominent Republicans threatened to block Blanche's confirmation to head the agency. Spokesman for Texas Senator John Cornyn confirmed the agreement Sunday, and a vote is slated for Tuesday. 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
9: With days to go before the deadline for ending his campaign, Republican Ohio Congressman Max Miller is vowing to keep seeking re-election despite ugly allegations of domestic violence. Here's Fox's Roger Stern with more.
15: Miller's ex-wife says he poured hot water on her, held a gun to her head, and broke the collarbone of their toddler daughter. But Miller posted a video on social media denying the charges.
16: Understand one thing. Every one of these allegations traces back to a single source, my former wife.
15: Complicating the politics of all this, Miller's former wife happens to be the daughter of Ohio U.S. Senator Bernie Moreno, who now says his ex-son-in-law should not serve in the House of Representatives. A former girlfriend has also accused Miller of abuse. She's former White House Press Secretary Stephanie Grisham. Roger Stern, Fox News.
9: A state of emergency declared in Washington amid widespread wildfires in the West. More than 600 structures have been burned. The latest from Fox's Kevin Cork.
17: Crews there continue to battle massive, fast-moving wildfires. And there are new evacuation orders issued in Spokane, where tens of thousands of people have been forced from their homes. Now, officials say about 250,000 acres have already been burned. There are hundreds of structures that have also been destroyed. So far, no deaths or injuries. That's certainly good news. But at least three major fires are currently torching Spokane, being fueled, of course, by high winds and extremely dry conditions.
9: Washington Governor Bob Ferguson says he spoke by phone with President Trump, who promised to make federal resources available. And there is a recall that's been issued now for about 132,000 world-class fireworks Skullstrobe rockets because they can explode prematurely and can create burn and explosion hazards. The fireworks sold at retailers across the country from March 2025 through June 2026 for $12 to $25. Fireworks can be returned to the retailer for a refund. I'm Sue Guzman. 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
4: 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Gary McNamara and Eric Harley talk about everything from politics to social issues and news of the day. Whether you're up late or you're just starting your day, welcome to the show from the Relief Factor Studios. 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
0: All across America, we are Red Eye Radio. He is Eric Harley, and I'm Gary McNamara. Welcome and good morning.
2: Hi.
0: Have a good weekend.
2: I did. Did you?
0: Yeah. No complaints.
2: Good.
0: You know, everything going all right.
2: All right. Good.
0: Hanging in there.
2: All right. Great.
0: What did I want to? There was one more thing I wanted to play, and it was not on. Here it is.
2: Hmm.
0: This is the first time. As I said, this past weekend, especially with Trump's announcement of the parameters of a deal, and then Iran coming out and saying, "No, we don't."
2: Hmm.
0: And then the story that another ship was hit, and then Trump saying, "Well, you know, I talked to the Crown Prince, and we would rather negotiate than have a war."
2: Right.
0: And I'm just like, and then you read the comments on Rapid Response 47 or True Social.
2: Mm-hmm.
0: Trump has lost his base on this war.
2: Yeah.
0: Right. And I don't know, this is completely off the topic, but this is about the Jeanine Pirro dropping the felony charge against David Hearn, former Olympian, claiming he damaged the Lincoln Memorial reflecting pool. All right?
2: Right.
0: So I don't know. This is the first time ever that I've heard Scott Jennings criticize this administration like this, because when doing this, he's not just criticizing the Department of Justice. He's criticizing Trump, who over the weekend basically said Jeanine Pirro was wrong and should continue going after him.
2: Yeah, right.
0: And Pirro not only said, we have no evidence that he did anything in the reflecting pool, and then came out and said, no, it was how they were attempting to repair it. They repaired it wrong.
2: It was a contractor problem.
0: Right. And Trump's still out there saying, you need to prosecute him. This is the first, I've never heard Scott Jennings say anything like this about the president.
2: Mm.
0: I mean, he has been the president's biggest cheerleader, and that's what we've been telling you the last two months. Most of it had started because of the war, and these are all the influencers that you would see,
2: right,
0: that are the cheerleaders of the president,
2: right,
0: on X especially.
2: Yeah.
0: They've disappeared,
2: right,
0: completely disappeared.
2: Yep.
0: And when he revives the tariffs, you don't hear anything from them. On the war, nothing from them. Unless we attack, unless damage is done, yeah, that's the only time that you'll see those influencers respond in a positive way. But this is Scott Jennings. Here we go.
20: So the DOJ now says it just didn't have additional documentation of that damage from the Interior Department until after the indictment was returned. Scott, do you have any concerns about a rush to judgment from this DOJ?
21: Yeah, of course. I mean, on this one, the administration looks like a monkey having intimate relations with a football. It looks terrible. And, you know, after everything that was said, this guy, he has owed an apology. And I don't know what the procedures are for it, but he ought to sue anybody that he thinks he can to get his name back. I have a strong reaction, to be honest with you, when people have their name drug through the mud. And that's obviously what happened here. So I'm glad the charges got dropped, but they don't have evidence. They shouldn't be trying to go to trial with someone. So that's good that they admitted it. They drug this guy's name through the mud. And I think at this point, Also, the administration just needs to get the pool fixed. I think the impulse to fix the pool and make it nice is a good one, but it needs to get fixed, and it needs to get fixed by somebody who knows how to do it.
2: Yep. And the evidence, again, shows, according to Pirro, that it was a contractor problem. So not only did they not have any evidence against him, they had evidence that showed it was actually something else.
0: The monkey analogy actually comes from Herb Brooks, the 1980 Olympic coach.
2: Yeah.
0: That's what he told the...
2: Right.
0: That was part of the criticism to one of the players on the team, that he looked like a...
2: Right. Yeah.
0: A monkey with a football.
2: Yes.
0: You know, the other thing, I think this is really right on. This is Mark Halperin writing this. He said, there is zero data to suggest Iran is going to agree to reopen the strait without making money off it. That was the one thing that you saw, was that the parameter of the deal was Iran would control ships going one way.
2: Yeah.
0: But not the other way.
2: Right.
0: And the point was made, if they're controlling it one way, that's all that matters. It doesn't.
2: Yeah. Right.
0: You can't have that.
2: Yeah.
0: Not, don't know whether that's true or not, because we don't get a lot of information. But as Halperin says, there is zero data to suggest Iran is going to agree to reopen the strait without making money off it. Mm. But if somehow they did, all that would happen is they would sell a bunch of oil, undermining the main hope many American officials see now to end and win the conflict, which is to strangle Iran economically. So really, in some ways, the last thing in the world Trump should want is to reopen the Strait of Hormuz, unless he can have the Pentagon, with or without allies, but probably without, let's be honest, both blockade the strait and stop Iran from using it and escort U.S.-friendly cargo ships through, which, good luck with that.
2: Yeah.
0: And the point being made is, if we have a peace deal on opening up the Strait of Hormuz, and Iran can move through it freely, well, then you've just negotiated what you had before the war started.
2: Yeah.
0: You've gone nowhere.
2: Right.
0: And you've just told the radical Islamic government were weak.
2: Yeah. Right.
0: And remember, it's the president who said it. And what? This was what? Over a month ago? Oh, yeah. Iran is making a fool of us. Which means he said Iran is making a fool of me, because there is no us. The us stops with the president.
2: Right.
0: He's a commander in chief.
2: Yep.
0: And it just continues to the point of massive frustration to Trump's base right now. Things with Trump, again, getting no support on bringing a whole bunch of new tariffs in again, and the war. I don't know what's going to happen. I don't know what's going to happen in November. I hope still people will vote. But you're not going to lose your Republican base. You may lose them on the war. They're not going to vote for a Democrat.
2: No.
0: Independents might. And that's the problem that you're facing. That's what I just explained is the Republicans' problem. The Democrats' problem is they're insane.
2: Yeah.
0: But when they look at, when the independents and Democrats look at the fact that the Democrats didn't do the job when it came to prices. The Democrats, and again, the whole Spain situation over the weekend, I don't know whether that will stay in people's minds about reelecting Democrats again or establishment Democrats or whatever. I don't know.
2: Right. Yeah.
0: But independents will look at it and say establishment Democrats couldn't get the job done. Neither could Trump. And Trump said he would focus on it. We never expected it from Democrats, the establishment Democrats, but we did from Trump. And we didn't get the economic benefit, which is prices, because it doesn't matter to the average person what the stock market is.
2: No, I mean,
0: it doesn't matter.
2: Except for the fact that I guess if people have actually priced it in, then the behavior is going to remain the same, and we'll just see over time. But the immediate effect is what you're looking for. Something has to be done here.
0: And it's not going to be done in time for the election.
2: There's nothing
0: you can do.
2: They were running out of time at this time last year.
0: Yeah.
2: To do anything about pricing. And now you add the Iran thing for gasoline and diesel prices. And that's if the consumer is pricing that in, if that's true, then that means they've settled on nothing's going to be done. And politically, they're looking for somebody who's going to change that.
0: So you're willing to vote for radicals at that point?
2: That's the question. If you're willing to vote for radicals just to get relief here, which I don't think that's going to happen. I don't think they're going to, even if the Democrats won, if they took both the House and Senate in November, I don't think you're going to see any relief. You're not going to see any movement until 28, at the very least, at the earliest. But I don't know that you're going to see any movement if the GOP stays in charge. If they keep the House and Senate, I don't know what happens. Because I don't know what the administration is going to do. I saw one headline. I didn't read the article, but Trump keeps threatening more tariffs. But Europe isn't buying it. Now, I didn't read the article, but the thing is that if you keep threatening more and more tariffs, you keep getting into this, tariff game, knowing that it's affecting families, and we know that you know it, because the administration is the one that announced over 200-plus food products last December would be exempt in order to save families money. That was their reason. Then we know you know this. And if you're not willing to change on the tariff situation, and the Iran thing is just going to go on and on and on, and the Strait is just going to be a battle zone until, I don't know, whenever, then what changes?
0: Yeah.
2: Because nobody really expects the radicals are going to do anything about it except for maybe try and hand out free money. They're not going to do that as long as he's in office because they won't get a veto-proof majority. That's not going to happen.
0: Right, and you're not going to get rid of the Senate. That's not going to happen. But they could pack the Supreme Court.
2: Yeah. Right.
0: I can see them packing the Supreme Court.
2: Mm-hmm.
0: That I can see.
2: Oh, yeah.
0: Getting rid of the filibuster, packing the Supreme Court.
2: Yep.
0: Look, they're afraid, as we have seen. Good God, on the radical transgender movement, they haven't moved.
2: No.
0: The public has, but those even in the establishment, they haven't moved.
2: Yeah.
0: When it comes to identity, when it comes to the racism of, when we go to the culture wars, when it comes to the racism of identity politics, the misogyny and sexism of the radical transgender movement, the perverted ideas, the absolute perverted ideas of surgery on children.
2: Yeah.
0: They haven't changed at all. None.
2: Nope.
0: And you can see it. That's why the whole WNBA thing is so important. And on politics, they wish to get rid of the Constitution. This isn't speculation. They've made it clear. They want to get rid of the Constitution. They want to get rid of the separation of powers. They want to get rid of the three branches of government. And they wish to go to a communist economic system. That's where they're headed.
2: Right.
0: It's not speculation anymore. It's not, well, we believe, this isn't even Obama anymore. Or the early Van Jones 1.0.
2: Mm-hmm.
0: This is where they are right now, and they've told us this is where they are right now.
2: Yep. And it's not going to change. They're going to keep going in that radical direction over and over.
0: Yeah. We are Red Eye Radio.
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5: What is the latest regarding shipments of U.S. melon crops for this season? Research economist Helen Wakefield provides details from USDA's latest outlook, starting with watermelons.
22: Through mid-July 2026, movement data indicate that U.S. watermelon shipments were below last season. The season began later than usual in Florida, due in part to freezing temperatures in spring that damaged watermelon plants and necessitated total or partial replanting.
5: While in Texas,
22: intense rainfall has led to poor pollination and an increase in pest and disease pressure.
5: As for other melon varieties,
22: through mid-July, movement data indicate that U.S. cantaloupe and honeydew shipments were below last season. Seasons began earlier in Arizona and California's Imperial Valley due to unseasonably warm winter and spring temperatures. Warm conditions exacerbated pest and disease pressure in melon fields in the Arizona-California desert region.
5: I'm Rod Bain reporting for the U.S. Department of Agriculture in Washington, D.C.
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31: 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Okay.

0: We're on our radio. He's Eric Harley, and I'm Gary McNamara. So, yeah, when we look at the upcoming election, 100 days away, somebody was saying the other day.
1: Yeah, somewhere around there.
0: Right. And we look at the Republicans' problems. Because really, if you're looking at it, it's like, okay, the war is unpopular, and Trump's now losing his base on the war and prices. It's like Republicans and the administration have said, we don't care about prices. It is what it is. And for the Democrats, it's, they're insane. But more of the talk, you look at all the news media, more of the talk you saw this weekend was on Fauci and the Democratic Socialist of America. Everywhere it was. And some of the loudest voices against the Democratic Socialist of America are longtime Democrats. Yeah. And that's a thing that might be good for the Republicans. Here's Bill Maher. Now, Bill Maher, when I can't even play the first part of it because he was cursing left and right about how they want to get rid of the government. Do you understand? They want to get rid of the separation of powers. I'm like, finally.
1: Yeah.
0: Finally. They want to get rid of the, basically get rid of the presidency, get rid of the Supreme Court because they want to put it under the authority of the of a Congress, which would be one body.
1: Mm-hmm.
0: There wouldn't be a bicameral legislature. And it's like, this is crazy. And then he went on to put blame. Here's the blame, all right? Here we go.
2: I'm just going to say it. Since the far left, the far, far left, is overwhelmingly made up of affluent, ultra-woke white people, you raised your kids wrong. You told your precious brats that every brain fart was genius, and now those brain farts are becoming Democratic Party policy. Francesca Hong, yet another major Democratic candidate who's all in on abolishing the police and is running for governor of Wisconsin, says, I think that my perfect world would be a world without prisons because we all see the humanity in one another and then we know nobody's disposable. Well, murder victims are.
0: Yeah. Oh, then went on to say, I can't play the next one because he was cursing in it, but he was like, if this was said at, you know, by a contestant in a beauty pageant, we'd all be dying laughing and mocking that woman.
1: Yeah. Yes.
0: And here, this is the, you know, everything is just beautiful. Everything is just, we don't need the police. We don't need the military. We don't need.
1: And there will be no crime.
0: There will be no crime. Right. Well, who was the one that said it last week? It was somebody from the Democratic. So it was the chair of the Democratic Socialist of America. The only reason there's crime is poverty. There's no poverty. There's no crime.
1: Right. And there won't be any poverty in socialism.
0: Right. There'll be no poverty.
1: There's no poverty. Because once we're equally poor, one will even know what the definition of poverty is.
0: Because everything is relative.
1: You'll be eating dirt like they do in North Korea. Yeah.
0: There'll be no poverty, so there'll be no need for prisons or police.
1: Dirt has minerals.
0: Right. You know, there's... The thing is, the whole society, our entire society has been wrong. We will rid the world of poverty, and therefore there will never be any crime, and we will rid the poverty by destroying profit-making businesses.
1: That's right.
0: Which is where all wealth comes from.
1: Right.
0: It's like,
1: I think I'm going to go on a dirt cleanse.
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5: Fox News, I'm Ted Lindner. President Trump telling reporters on Air Force One Sunday that negotiations with Iran will begin Monday. He said that he paused attacks on Iran as a gesture to other nations.
6: Now what we're doing is we're talking to them in the form of a negotiation. It begins tomorrow afternoon, and we'll see you at the show. I'd love to do that, save a lot of lives.
5: The U.S. has paused attacks on Iran before only to see negotiations fall apart. Monday's Powerball jackpot has risen to at least $748 million after no one hit the big prize Saturday. That makes it the largest jackpot so far this year. If you go for a single cash payout, you'd get $325 million from the drawing tonight. The largest Powerball payout was just over $2 billion from a ticket bought in 2022 in California. And police in Twin Falls, Idaho, say the gunman who shot and killed two people and injured seven in a restaurant took his own life. They identified him as 24-year-old Chad Williams. 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
4: 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With the Speaker's Lobby, Chad Pergram, Fox News.
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1: And he's Eric Carly, and I'm Gary McNamara. Welcome and good morning. What was the media focused on this weekend? 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
1: All right, so here we go. One of the things we've talked about is what was still the focus of the weekend, even from the mainstream media. And to me, so much of it was Dr. Fauci and the DSA, the Democrat Socialist of America. And I don't know what's going on there. I mean, one question I wanted to add that I asked you off the air. I wanted, because we had played Bill Maher going, he went nuts on his show about the Democrat Socialist of America.
2: Right.
1: Who's his audience now? It used to be liberals.
2: Used to be.
1: Who is it now? I mean, who are the people that are, you know, getting the tickets to go see his actual broadcast?
2: Well, that's okay. So that may be two different questions. Who's watching him on HBO? For the HBO thing, not the podcast thing.
1: Right.
2: Who's watching him on HBO? And is it the same demographic that's getting tickets to watch him live, to watch the studio taping?
1: I mean,
2: I'd be curious to know that.
1: He's getting, for the most part, good response.
2: He's getting applause.
1: Yeah. So are those independents?
2: Are they Democrat, frustrated Democrats?
1: Yeah. Are they frustrated California Democrats?
2: That's a big question.
1: Did you see that? Speaking of California, there's so many offshoots. I mean, every time we bring up something, it leads us to something else.
2: Yeah.
1: A sidebar for a moment. How Newsom went after Trump for not giving him the $4 billion for the trains.
2: Oh, yeah.
1: And it's like, well, no, the $4 million or the $4 billion, you're supposed to get the trains already. You don't have the trains.
2: Right.
1: You still haven't figured out how to get the trains. So you don't get the trains, you don't get the $4 billion. You're supposed to get the trains, you know, a long time ago. And so we're not giving you the money if you're not getting the trains.
2: Right.
1: It's like, oh my God. Newsom's got to be going, I don't know where to go. Look at how I look. Look at me. I look like early 1990s Pat Riley of the Lakers.
2: Mm-hmm.
1: Everybody loved him. Love me. I look like him. I've got this perfect image. Look, everybody else looks crazy. I'm crazy, but I don't look.

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1: There'll be no energy, okay? We have right now a tremendous amount of energy we're producing, and the world depends more on us than ever before. Mm-hmm. We can do more.
2: And the reason is, because people ask, what's wrong with the Democrats?
3: Right.
2: The people in the media, you know, you've got Joe Manchin. He doesn't serve anymore. I wonder what Joe Manchin would be saying if he was still a senator. Because as we said last week, we laid it out last week, the Democrats, Socialists of America have taken over the party. They are the party. How do we know this? Because Schumer wouldn't even defend keeping the Senate.
3: No.
2: When Schumer was asked, what about, you know, they want to get rid of the Senate. Oh, we're all here to defeat Trump. No, what about the Senate? Is that a good idea or bad idea? He couldn't even say that was a bad idea. And neither could Jeffries. Jeffries gave the big tent answer. Everything a big tent. When they brought up all the crazy, everything's a big tent. Why? They believe the Democrat voter will punish them. This is all about, they don't believe they can win their elections unless they support the insane ideas of the communist socialists. Do we have a Nazi in any? Is there a Nazi in anymore? Oh, by the way, I saw it and I reposted it on X.
3: Yeah.
2: And because somebody had put Sergeant Schultz from Hogan's Heroes, you know, Dr. Fauci testifies, and it just shows Schultz.
3: Yeah.
2: And of course, you know, but if I know nothing, I know nothing, I see nothing, whatever.
3: Right.
2: And somebody told me, they said, don't insult Schultz. And the first thing I thought of was, oh, that's right. We're supposed to look up to Nazis now.
3: Yeah. It's, you know, but this is where they are. You know, Bill Maher has been great at excuse making. At times, he still does make excuses for some on the left. But you're running out of ways to make excuses. This is how radical they've become. You've got people, you know, when you're, I don't know where Carville is. He's all over the place. You know, he's saying they're too radical, but he thinks David Hogg should be leading the party. Huh? What? And so it's hard to know. I don't know. Maybe it's a recovery from his recent hernia surgery. I can't tell you what's affecting his brain, but he's all over the place. But there are plenty of Democrats. The problem is the Democrats that are saying aside. I'm trying to think. Aside from Fetterman, are there any Democrats in office talking about how radical they are? I don't know of any Democrats in office.
2: Well, you did have the 8, because Bill Maher did bring that up.
3: Mm.
2: I'll see if I can find that audio.
3: Okay.
2: He did bring that up where he said, do you know that they, you know, the Democrats took a vote? I'll paraphrase it, then I'll play it here, make sure there's no cursing in it.
3: No.
2: Two Democrat congressmen released an open pledge that they wanted their fellow Democrats to sign. It said, we are capitalist, not socialist. We want safety, not lawlessness. We are proud, not ashamed of America. And then Bill Maher said, you know how many Democrats signed the pledge? 8 out of 212. 8.
3: Yeah.
2: The Democrat Socialist of America is now the Communist Socialist Authoritarian Party of the United States.
3: Yeah.
2: And then there was the guy that replaced Plattner.
3: Mm-hmm.
2: Supposedly had 2 kids with his second cousin.
3: Well,
2: which
3: just keeps getting better, doesn't it?
2: which then gave one of the finest Babylon Bee headlines in all of Babylon.

0: be history. Maine Democrats explain they can either do no rape or no incest, but not both.
1: Wow.
0: Wow.
1: It's all they've got.
0: Oh, wow.
1: You know, it's, I don't know. Again, the vetting process is kind of all over the place, right? But how many care? Things were known about Plattner, and he won the primary with no problem. And then all of a sudden, the additional story, and I thought, all the things you know now, wow, just wait until something else comes out. And of course, that's exactly what happened. I said that right after the primary. And that's exactly what happened. And they were like, okay, no more. We can't support him anymore. You knew it was going to be problematic to begin with. Yet everybody was on board. He's my kind of candidate. Isn't that what, was it Elizabeth Warren that said that? These are people who are radical and don't care about any victims. They don't care about people at all. They only care about their own mission, their own radical agenda.
0: But they believe. Schumer believes. Jeffrey believes. The entire leadership of the Democratic Party believes they cannot win re-election unless they support communist socialists.
1: Yeah.
0: They don't believe that, which is all you need.
1: Right.
0: They are now the Communist Socialist Party of America.
1: Yes.
0: Yep. Because they can't denounce it. And that's what's driving, you know, people like Bill Maher. You know, Bill Maher, you've got, Dershowitz, yeah. Alan Dershowitz.
1: Yeah. Yeah.
0: You've got Fetterman, you've got the other eight in there, and they're just, you know, the other eight Congress people that said, no, we're capitalist, not socialist. Please sign this pledge. 8 out of 212. Eight.
1: Yeah. Yeah.
0: So they want communism.
1: Yep. I mean,
0: because if it got to the point for me, I'd simply say, well, you know something? I'm going to run as an independent, or I'm going to move to something, but I'm not going to agree. I mean, think about it. Think that how many of the 212 really believe in communism or just believe they won't get reelected, so are okay with it. My own self-interest means I'll allow a major party, the party that I've been with for years, that was for women's rights, apparently, mm-hmm. or... non-racist, apparently, because they're not.
1: Right.
0: But all these things that drove me to the Democratic Party, now they're the complete opposite. They're the worst of what the world has ever brought, and I'm not going to fight it because I might not have this particular cushy job tomorrow.
1: Right.
0: At the minimum. And that's just as bad as believing it.
1: Oh, yeah.
0: That's just as bad as believing sure. in communism.
1: Yeah.
0: Say, no, I'll lose my place if I don't go for the most radical agenda in human history.
1: Yep.
0: And that's where they are right
1: yep.
0: now.
1: Yep.
0: And that is just, to me, that's pretty amazing how far that we have gone as a nation.
1: Yeah. And it's only going to go further.
0: Unless it's shut down. Unless the voters reject it.
1: Well, that's the question. Do independents, are they going to reject this? I really hope so. Is that who's in Bill Maher's audience? We'll see. Right?
0: We are Red Eye Radio.
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0: We are Red Eye Radio. He's Eric Carlin. I'm Gary McNamara. Did you see, you had mentioned Fetterman. Did you see his favorability rating is like -68%?
1: Yeah.
0: And the Democrats that want him gone from the Democratic Party, 52%.
1: Right. Yeah.
0: That shows you where they are. That shows you that this is the Democratic Party.
1: Right. You can't, you can't be allowed. Yeah.
0: You don't get those numbers.
1: No.
0: Against Fetterman if the voter doesn't believe, the Democratic voter doesn't believe that.
1: So. Schumer changed the dress code for him at one point. Changed the dress code for him to allow him to wear a hoodie and basketball shorts in the Senate. Not anymore.

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6: More talks are set. I'm Ted Lindner, Fox News. The U.S. and Iran planning a new round of peace talks on Monday after President Trump called off another attack targeting energy infrastructure. Gulf allies like Saudi Arabia's Crown Prince Mohammed bin Salman reportedly warned him about the escalating conflict. Fox's Marion Rafferty with more for us this morning.
7: The president is already touting progress in negotiations, including the apparent reopening of the vital Strait of Hormuz. Trump claims the attack would have been the biggest since World War II. He says Iran asked him to call off the strikes, but Tehran so far has not publicly commented. Trump's decision reportedly came after Saudi Arabia's crown prince pushed for de-escalation. The U.S.-Iran ceasefire collapsed last month, disrupting global oil markets, driving up U.S. gas prices, and deepening Iran's economic crisis.
6: Meantime, police in Twin Falls, Idaho, have identified the gunman they say shot and killed two people and injured seven at a fast food restaurant on Saturday.
8: The restaurant chain owner confirmed one of the victims was an employee. Police Chief Matthew Hicks did release the name of the shooter and how he died.
9: We can confirm that the suspect, 24-year-old Chad Williams, is deceased from a self-inflicted gunshot wound.
8: Chief Hicks also credited an off-duty Idaho trooper and an armed citizen for engaging the shooter and driving him away from the restaurant before he took his own life. Several victims were injured, some critically. Chief Hicks said it's believed Williams was the only shooter. Gernal Scott, Fox News.
6: No word on what prompted the shooting. And Monday night's Powerball jackpot now up to at least $748 million after no one hit the big prize Saturday night. Makes it the largest jackpot so far this year. If you go for a single cash payout, you'd get $325 million from tonight's drawing. Good luck. 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
6: The countdown is on to the Major League Baseball trade deadline today at 6 p.m. East. Fox's Greg Thompson tells us what to be on the lookout for.
13: The big domino fell late Saturday night, with the Detroit Tigers sending arguably the best pitcher in baseball, Tarek Skubal, to the Los Angeles Dodgers. That leaves the Chicago Cubs, Milwaukee Brewers, and Atlanta Braves among the list of contenders that are still looking for starting pitching, with plenty of options still out there. As for bullpen arms, it does look like the San Diego Padres want to keep closer Mason Miller. While a bunch of relievers will almost definitely get dealt, the other biggest moves will probably involve hitters. Reports are that the Baltimore Orioles could be willing to trade all-star catcher Adley Rutschman, while the San Francisco Giants are just about guaranteed to move three-time batting champion Luis Arraez. Greg Thompson, Fox News.
6: Thousands of families have evacuated as fast-moving wildfires rip through eastern Washington state, and the National Guard has joined the fight.
14: It's a tragedy what we're seeing over there. I think when the sun sets and the sun rises in the morning, I think we're going to be in shock to see some of the scenes that that emerge out of there.
6: Washington National Guard General Gent Walsh on Fox News. Fires burning in Oregon and Washington state. Three major fires burning around Spokane, destroying at least 600 structures, threatening others and leaving thousands without power. Got some leftover fireworks from the 4th of July stashed away. We'll be careful. There's a recall out for about 132,000 world-class fireworks, skull strobe rockets. It's because they can explode prematurely, and that could create burn and explosion hazards. The fireworks were sold at retailers across the country from March 2025 through June 2026 for $12 to $25. No injuries or incidents have been reported. And investigators in the Nancy Guthrie case reportedly ignored the blood on the porch of the home of the missing 84-year-old at the start of the investigation, thinking it was unrelated to the case. The Wall Street Journal reporting investigators allowed a series of reporters and influencers onto the scene during the early days of the probe. I'm Ted Lindner. This is Fox News.
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0: Now, it's Red Eye Radio. Gary McNamara and Eric Harley talk about everything from politics to social issues and news of the day. Whether you're up late or you're just starting your day, welcome to the show. From the Relief Factor Studios, this is Red Eye Radio.
16: all across America. We are Red Eye Radio. He is Eric Carly, and I'm Gary McNamara. Welcome. Good morning. Thanks so much for being here.
2: Thank you. Thank you.
16: All right. I found the audio cut from Bill Maher talking about the Democrats. Okay. Mm-hmm. Are you ready? Here we go. This is where he talks about just how radical of a party it is, and that the communist socialists have taken over.
2: Yeah.
16: Right. Now, this is Bill Maher saying it. Here we go.
2: Right.
17: Two Democratic congressmen released an open pledge they wanted their fellow Democratic members to sign. It said, "We are capitalist, not socialist. We want safety, not lawlessness. We are proud, not ashamed of America." These should not be hard words for a congressional Democrat to sign on to. You know how many did? Eight. Eight out of 212. Guys, really, there's got to be an easier way to lose the swing state.
16: Yeah.
2: Yeah,
16: and
2: there you have it.
16: And just so you know, we're just not the only ones using those, you know, the words communist socialist. They are.
2: Yeah.
16: But this is Representative Josh Gothenheimer, who's one of the eight that signed it.
2: Mm-hmm.
16: And here's what he had to say when asked the question about whether there, the whole Big Ten thing.
2: Yeah.
16: Whether, right.
2: Yeah.
16: Whether. There are whether there's common ground. Here we go.
18: I want to ask you, do you think that there's a lot of overlap between traditional Democrats such as yourself and the Democrat socialists that are giving the establishment a run for its money?
19: Well, obviously, I'm a very proud, common sense Democrat, and I don't think DSA members are Democrats. They're socialists, right? And I'm all for them having their own party if they want one. But if they're trying to take over our party, that's unacceptable to me. And their values, their ideas, and are certainly not in line with ours. And they don't support our leadership. They're trying to use the Democratic Party as a vessel for their ideas. And as you heard in some of these conventions, literally they're supporting the Communist Manifesto and Trotsky. They're anti-American. They're anti-cop. They don't believe in borders. And frankly, the good news is there's only about 150,000 of them registered, and there's 45 million Democrats, and so we should make it very clear that they're not Democrats and they're not welcome in the Democratic Party.
16: Wow. Well, you need somebody dump a bucket of ice water on his head.
2: I could feel his approval numbers dropping as he was saying it.
16: Because he must not be paying attention to the fact that the leadership will not debate. The leadership will not. And,
2: no.
16: And think about this. When you have Fetterman with the minus 68% negative rate among Democrats,
2: mm-hmm.
16: and 52% of Democrats want him gone.
2: Yeah, right. That's almost half.
16: Then Mr. Gottheimer, they want you gone too.
2: Of course.
16: Because, sorry, the socialist communists have taken over your party, and the 204 to 8 vote.
2: Mm.
16: Excuse me, the 8 to 204 vote.
2: Well,
16: reverse,
2: yeah. Yeah.
16: That 8 were willing to sign that pledge. You were one of them. The rest do not wish to sign or be on record that they are for anything that you just mentioned there. They don't want to be on the record to be pro-police, pro-military, pro-America, pro-capitalism.
2: Right.
16: So you're talking 95% of the legislative body that you are in of your party does not want what you want. Which means they believe, as you said, what did you say, the 45 million voters, Democrat voters?
2: Yeah.
16: Hmm. I think there's probably more than that, isn't there?
2: I think so.
16: I would,
2: yeah,
16: think registered. Yeah, I mean, whether they, but whatever. We understand the point. What he's saying is there's many more voters. The voters, the Democrat vote. Look, if the Democrat voters have accepted the racism of identity politics, which we all know they have, Democrats have acknowledged. We got to stop judging people by groups, and not, we have to, and we need to judge them as individuals. Well, that's gone. That may be gone forever in the Democratic Party. The misogyny and the sexism of the radical transgender movement.
2: Yeah.
16: Without question.
2: Yeah.
16: 95% acceptance, especially in the House of Representatives. They are either communist socialist or are enabling communist socialism because they don't want to lose their seat. So for their own personal reasons of holding on to their job, they wish to enable the worst political and economic ideology the world has ever seen.
2: Yeah. Look, it's...
16: Wow.
2: You can't stay in the party if you're not on board with the DSA. They're coming after you. They're the new mob. They're the new leadership. And the clock is ticking if you're not on board. If you're not at least making excuses like big tent and garbage like that, then count yourself out. And you can only do that for a certain period of time. It's just not going to... It's just not going to fly. We know how this works. They're promoting it. They're not even... They're talking about it as if the debate has already happened and it's over and that they won that debate. So you want no borders? Right. No Senate? Right. No law enforcement? Correct. No Pentagon? Right. No defense? No national defense? Correct. They're not even dancing around it. They're not.
16: No, not at all anymore. No.
2: Nope. They're acting like there was already a debate and they want it.
16: Oh.
2: And that the American people are on their side.
16: I did see over the weekend, it was just somebody posting that, you know, they retired.
2: Yeah.
16: They retired and so they're on Medicare. Like, they're taking $190 out of every month out of my Social Security for Medicare that I already paid for.
2: Yeah. Yeah.
16: It's like, well, I thought, how can we do Medicare for all?
2: Right.
16: If we can't do Medicare for me. And I've been paying it. It was exactly what you and I have been saying the entire time.
2: Yeah.
16: Medicare for all. Man. We can't do Medicare for some.
2: Some Medicare for some.
16: Yeah, we can't do some Medicare for some who have been paying premiums
2: all their working lives.
16: Over a half a century.
2: Yeah.
16: We can't do it. Like Medicare for all. I mean, this guy was complaining like crazy. He was like, oh, all of a sudden I got to pay all of it. No idea that when he retired, if he wanted the medical plan that he wanted out of Medicare, that he was going to have to pay extra for it.
2: Right.
16: Well, this is ridiculous. I had much better in the private sector.
2: What happened to Obamacare? But that was the mentality, though. You overpromise, make it seem like it's going to be something that it's not. And of course, a government-owned and run grocery store would work. Who would even question such a thing?
16: You know, the other interesting thing, though, that, and this was on Bill Maher, this off the topic a little bit, but it's on the whole data center, is how much, have you seen the debate now going on about how much water do they actually use? And it's come up here in the last week. Erin Brockovich was on Bill Maher, and she was saying that the average golf course could use 500 million gallons a year, but the super AI data centers can go up to 1.5 billion gallons of water per year. Wow. Did the readers ever add context? And there's been more of a debate on this. I've seen this. A National Review did an article that I think we read parts of it a couple of weeks ago. Well, the numbers are wrong and deceptively presented. The median golf course in the U.S. uses 48 million gallons annually. With a high variation by size and region, of course. I mean, it's going to be, you're going to use more in Dallas. The medium-sized data center uses 110 million annually. 1.5 billion is the extreme end in data center size. The average is 200 million. But right now, when it comes to golf courses in the United States, use way more water than the data centers that exist today. And I just found that really, really, I found that that was fascinating to see that. And let me see if I can. On a national level, U.S. golf courses use significantly more water than all U.S. data centers combined, with estimates showing golf courses consume roughly 2.08 billion gallons per day compared to 449 million gallons per day for data centers. However, localized impacts differ greatly because golf water is used is spread out while the data center cooling demand is heavily concentrated. Our point was, as we said before, this is a challenge that you have to win.
2: Yeah.
16: Whether it's,
2: yeah,
16: whether it's, you know, desalinating the water, mm-hmm, desalinization of mm-hmm the water, mm-hmm, which we can do now. And they, you know, they've talked about the Colorado River Basin and the contracts coming
2: right
16: up again,
2: right,
16: and all that water, and said, look, to ship this water, it's cheaper just to do it the other way. Take it out of the ocean. We have it, you know, it's the same price. That the price of that has gone way, way down. And so whether electricity, we can solve that problem.
2: Mm-hmm.
16: We have no problem mm-hmm with the electricity problem.
2: Mm-hmm.
16: The water in certain areas, yeah. You may be concerned of a water table if you're going to put it in a small town where you're using groundwater.
2: Yeah.
16: So, right, yeah, regulation is needed on it. But to sit there and say, no data centers, that's ridiculous. You're yeah going to have data centers. But it's the exaggeration of it. It's the, you know, and you should have seen the things about Erin Brockovich. You're like, no, she's trying to put fear, you know, into you that the average golf course could use,
2: mm-hmm,
16: you know. And so, as I said, the numbers are wrong and deceptively presented on Bill Maher's show. She was one of the guests.
2: Hmm.
16: So I just thought that was also interesting since we've been talking about Bill Maher.
2: Interesting.
16: So,
2: yeah.
16: But I'd like to see, again, I haven't come to a final conclusion on it. I don't know. And I have seen some research that has been done on golf courses and on data centers. And I'll be looking for more research on it. But that has been a huge debate really over like the last 10 days. I don't even know where it came from. But all of a sudden, it's like, maybe it was a National Review article. Well, I think it was Review. They just said, whoa, whoa, whoa, whoa, whoa, whoa. They're way overblowing the water that it uses. The electricity power, we can solve that problem.
2: Yeah.
16: The problem is the water. So, yeah, in particular areas, but you can regulate that. But to sit there as New York has done, we're going to put a ban on. Yeah, look at what New York's doing. Remember what New York's doing. Governor Hochul. We've got to get natural gas. We cannot continue with these climate change things. We need to lower the price of electricity. And the Democrats and the legislature came back, and the authors of that law came back and said, no, Governor, you're wrong. The entire goal is to skyrocket electricity prices, as Barack Obama ran on in 2008.
2: Yeah, and that's going to continue to be the goal. You know, one of the big problems if the companies that are building these data centers find out how to power and also control their own water, control their own power and water, there's going to be questions about the grid. There's going to be questions about, because the private sector, if that were to happen, if it's regulated in every state, even Texas has taken measures with data centers. So if it's regulated in every state to the point they all decide, well, we're going to have to find a way to provide our own water and our own electricity so that we don't take from the grid, then eventually they're going to demonstrate what's wrong with the grid and what the left has regulated in the opposite direction. That's why the left doesn't want this. You know, if it benefits the private sector at all, they don't want it. They don't want expansion. But if it demonstrates that there's a problem with the grid and that you can control the grid and you can also do away with these stupid regulations like they've done in New York with no natural gas, what do you think's going to happen? Eventually, it's going to be way too costly and no one's going to stay, especially companies. The migration will continue from the blue states. They don't want that to happen. They can't have that.
16: We don't need all this electricity. We could all cut back.
2: That's next.
16: You know, we really don't need prisons. You know, we need to look at the value of every person out there, and you know, in prisons, you know, nobody is expendable. Bill Maher. Murder victims are, apparently.
2: Yeah.
16: I love that statement.
2: Yeah. The victims always are for the left.
16: We are Red Eye Radio.
2: Brought to you by FPPF, Fuel Power Max.
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4: Across the country right now, at this very moment, there are probably arguments taking place about who's doing more of the housework, the homework, the shuttling of kids from this activity to that. It's true. By and large, women do more of this than men. But doesn't have to be that way. And if you and your spouse can level that playing field, it's going to make both of you and your kids happier. Psychologist Yelena Kecmanovic says this might be how you get there. As hard as it might be at first, try to think of your partner like a teammate, not an adversary. Learn how to do some of the chores your partner does to get a better understanding of how much effort something takes. And finally, take the time to acknowledge what the other person is doing. And every now and then, even express your appreciation. That'll go a long way. I'm Dr. Sanjay Gupta, helping you live a better life.
7: 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I'm Bill Hemmer, Fox News.

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1: Got tons of audio on the Dr. Fauci testimony. Well, excuse me, lack of testimony.
2: We have all 111 comments that he made. And they sound very similar.
1: From last week. And a lot of people paying attention to RFK Jr. on with Dana Bash on CNN.
2: Mm-hmm.
1: Actually, it was the Biden's head of COVID at the White House,
2: mm-hmm.
1: what he had to say, which I thought was more important. Mm. But they had a nice back and forth, RFK Jr. did. A nice, calm, relaxed back and forth with Dana. Here we go.
3: And one of the mistakes we made in the last time was suppressing those rights so people weren't being heard. The doctors who were saying you're doing it wrong were being marginalized and vilified.
4: Yeah,
3: and
4: because again, I really want to move on, but
3: yeah,
4: you were saying
3: you
4: were
3: on, because
4: yes,
3: you
4: I
3: were
4: do.
3: Part of the problem.
4: No, I wasn't part of the problem.
3: There was absolute press malpractice. You weren't allowing your
4: Mr.
3: job,
4: Secretary,
3: your job is a fierce skepticism
4: okay.
3: toward authority. And
4: yes,
3: you weren't doing that. You were beating
4: my
3: up
4: job
3: people
4: is also,
3: who were dissenting.
4: No. Okay, are you going to, you want to sit here and attack me, or do you want to have conversations
3: well, you're sitting
4: about
3: here
4: public
3: and attacking
4: health?
3: Me.
4: I'm not attacking you. I'm asking questions about how to
3: and
4: prevent
3: let me
4: the next
3: ask the question, and I'll tell you.
4: That's what I'm trying to do.
2: No, you just said you wanted to move on. He's trying to give you the answer.
1: Wow.
2: What's it come to this, Gary? We're here defending a Kennedy now. After all these years. Wow.
1: And I don't even like them.

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1: Fox News, I'm Sue Guzman. More than 600 structures destroyed as wildfires explode near Spokane, Washington. Governor Bob Ferguson says he spoke with President Trump, who's offering assistance.
2: He's spoken pretty clear fashion about how dire the situation is. He understands that. He knew that going into the call. He expressed his support for what the people are going through out here. And I deeply appreciate him taking time from his obviously busy schedule to hear about what's happening.
1: President Trump says talks will resume with Iran today and the 5-month-long conflict. Senator Bill Hagerty says he's optimistic the U.S. and Iran can reach a lasting deal.
3: I'd like to see this done sooner than later. I think the rest of America would, too, because I think everything turns around here in the polls, et cetera, once America, again, is on top and a winner.
1: Strikes were called off this weekend. 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
1: All across America, we are Red Eye Radio. He is Eric Cronin, and I'm Gary McNamara. All right, the whole Fauci non-testimony last week. I keep saying testimony, but he really didn't testify.
2: No.
1: This is really interesting because we talked about all the legal implications and why he might have said, I'm taking the fifth.
2: Right.
1: On Newsmax over the weekend, Sunday morning, Wake Up America weekend, they had former federal prosecutor Doug Burns on, who explained why Fauci probably took the fifth.
3: Of course, first of all, it makes him look bad, right? The great Dr. Fauci, the saint that everybody worships,
2: right,
3: is wonderful and amazing. And there he is taking the Fifth Amendment 111 times. So obviously that looks terrible. But that's more of the optics and the political part. Legally, real quick, if you are pardoned for robbing a bank on May 10th of 2020, and then you are called into Congress and they ask you about the bank robbery, you have no Fifth Amendment privilege. That's the easy part. But everybody got way too over their ski tips saying, he was pardoned, that's it, case closed. Not so fast, guys, because A, he's not protected for stuff that happens after the date of the pardon. That's number one. Number two, he's not protected against state investigations.
2: Interesting.
3: And now you have Florida and Louisiana. So the point is, he has a right to assert it. The next question, though, is did he properly assert it or not? Okay? Because the point is, wait a minute, what criminal exposure are you protecting against? And the answer is very simple, and that is that he was untruthful in Congress multiple times. He would have clearly gotten away with that, but for the fact that he idiotically put his diary on a government server. The government obtained it, disseminated it, and let me give you just two or three greatest hits. The death rate is 3%, he said in Congress, but in his diaries he has it as 0.2%.
2: Oh my goodness.
3: In Congress, I never pressured any politicians to close schools. In his diaries, I called Bill de Blasio. I told him to close the schools.
4: So he was like giddy about it.
3: He was in huge harm's way for perjury, which is separate from what he was pardoned for, and therefore that's why he asserted the fifth. And then on this thing about, Kyle, what color is your tie?
2: Okay, I just asked you about this at the break. So why can't he just answer a simple question like that?
3: That's right.
4: They asked him, what day is it?
3: Everybody got
2: what color was the carpet on the floor?
3: Everybody got fooled a little bit. And once again, they jumped in and started pontificating about, well, wait a minute. What color is your tie? That doesn't have to do with what you're pardoned for. But it could be deemed to be a waiver of the Fifth Amendment across the board if you answer that question. And I was smiling, having been through these rodeos so many times in my own law practice, both as a prosecutor and white-collar defense lawyer, and the fact of the matter is he was coached well, which is, Dr. Fauci, if they ask you what size your shoes are, make sure you don't answer, et cetera, et cetera.
5: Because if you answer one question, that may throw the whole thing
1: off. Which then again, what we addressed the other day, but he gave an opening statement defending himself and criticizing Trump.
5: Right.
1: Didn't he waive at that point giving the Fifth Amendment? Shouldn't he have started and said no? When you open up a statement, you're starting to make that you're making an argument. You're making an argument and you're blaming. He went after Trump in his opening statement. Mm-hmm. Basically said Trump was the problem. Well, at that point, don't you waive it, but...
5: And went after Rand Paul.
1: Went after Rand Paul.
5: Mm-hmm.
1: And the other thing is that we questioned the entire allegation backed by the emails that his staff was working to get him awards that would personally benefit him monetarily.
5: Right.
1: And what Rand Paul and others were saying is that's against the law. Well, that isn't in his official position of anything he did with the NIH. Did he get immunity? Does he get immunity from that?
5: Hmm.
1: Because my point is,

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1: ...of the COVID-19 pandemic, and that we were funding research in an institution where we lacked full transparency into what research was being conducted. You agreed with that.
2: I did. This is going to surprise some people. You know, when I went into the White House, my view was this was almost surely a natural outbreak, maybe a lab leak. Based on information I learned and based on information I've seen, I have come to conclude that it is more likely to have been a lab leak. Here's the bottom line. No one in the United States knows for sure. The only people who know for sure are people, officials in China. And we still need transparency and accountability on that. So,
3: all right. So why didn't your boss want transparency on that?
4: Right.
3: Which would have been Biden.
4: Right.
3: Why didn't any Democrat want transparency on it?
4: At that time.
3: The point is on almost everything when Democrats start making our points.
4: Yeah. Years later, quite often.
3: They're making the points that we made.
4: Right. And it's exactly what we said back then. Well, doesn't anyone care about the truth? Take all the possibilities, because at that point, many of us were saying, we don't know. But why is the left shutting down one possibility, which appears more and more to be the stronger possibility? And of course, with time, that's really where the consensus grew, is the lab leak. Even Dr. John Stewart agreed.
3: No, but that was great.
4: Yeah, no.
3: When on
4: Colbert.
3: That really, in popular culture, that really changed everything.
4: Well, it shifted the mindset away from, because here's the thing. The rank and file on the left, they're not always on board with the radicals, all the radicals on the left in the moment. They're just quiet. So they're, again, some, nothing applies to all. And people just felt like they couldn't talk about it. This is what I think you're hearing from the audience members of Bill Maher. The question you asked, who's making up the live audience there with Bill Maher and the HBO show?
3: They used to be all liberal.
4: Because you're getting applause on points he's making that don't favor the left. And so if you think about it, you know, the mob rules, silence is violence, will come at you. And that's still alive today. But hey, nobody's going to know it was me applauding. Right? No one's going to know that, you know, I laughed at the whole John Stewart thing and applauded him when he did that on Colbert with the lab leak thing. No one's going to know that. They won't come after me, because plenty of people were nodding their heads. But the left, and building that other consensus that would have you eliminated from social media altogether, if you even brought it up, you might as well be drinking bleach while eating bowls of ivermectin or whatever it is.
3: That was said the other day.
4: Yeah.
3: Fauci was trying to save the world, and Trump's telling you to drink bleach.
4: Yeah.
3: No, never happened.
4: He never said that.
3: That was on
4: and
3: CNN.
4: And you know he never said that. And if you believe he said that, you're ignorant.
3: Yeah. Did you see it was all over social media. Well, all over means I saw it probably five times. I'm not like it was 50 million times.
4: Yeah.
3: But if I saw it five times, it was probably pretty active over the weekend. And it was the response basically was, this is why we defunded NPR. And it was NPR going back. It was December of 2020.
4: Oh, wow.
3: You know, talking about, you know, all the, you know, the conspiracies. And by the way, by that time, you know, I think we had more evidence, or there was more evidence that it did come, you know, that there was a possibility it could come from China. But they were saying it's a complete conspiracy. There's no truth to it whatsoever that it came from, you know, a lab leak in China.
4: Right.
3: And now you've got Biden's chief of COVID-19.

0: stating that he believes that it is much more likely a lab leak. And the problem is there's no transparency from China on it because they know in the lab whether it was released or not. And Biden and his administration and Democrats did everything to run cover for the Chinese to not let the American people know. And we asked the question over and over again to Democrats, why no curiosity? Why are you backing China on this? Now, we understand that the DSA, you saw over the weekend, has come out. I think there's a pledge or something that you can sign where you say that you support Chinese communism and socialism.
1: To get you in the door.
0: I have no idea. I just threw that out. I'm like, does that even make sense? I go, but nothing makes sense anymore coming from the
1: nothing.
0: The left. So I had to throw that one out because I died laughing. Yeah, yeah. But yeah, the NPR one, it was like completely wrong, completely wrong. I wish I could find that couple that I met about 5 months ago.
1: Yeah.
0: That I met at my hotel.
1: Huh. Right.
0: What are you talking about, Dr. Fauci? He saved the world.
1: Yeah.
0: I was like, right. Oh, man. No, here's what he lied about, this.
1: Mm-hmm.
0: And it was like, well, we didn't see that. Well, let me show it to you. No, we don't believe anything we read in the news. Well, then how do you form your opinion?
1: Wow. Yeah.
0: What is your news source?
1: Right.
0: They couldn't answer the question.
1: Of course not.
0: They could not answer. I got stares back. And I was actually kind because it was in a social setting. So I actually let them out.
1: Hmm.
0: And I know that's not like me, but sometimes it's like, okay, do I want to get into a fight in the hotel lobby?
1: Yeah, right. Exactly.
0: And then, but we went to other topics and the same thing would happen. I mean, on every topic I brought up, every single topic, and said, well, here's what it really is. Let me show you. No, we don't believe anything we read in the news. Well, then again, because I said again, how do you form your opinions? Glassy eyed. All right, next topic.
1: Yeah, right.
0: Like, wow.
1: No, you know.
0: And I saw them the next morning going to the airport, and they, Gary, great talking to you and everything. Yeah, great seeing you.
1: Yeah, all right.
0: You must have had a few more after I left.
1: Right. Or they just left the bar and went straight to the airport.
0: Yeah, exactly, right.
1: Yeah.
0: Right.
1: You know, but that's, you know, remember Dark Brandon? And it was late in the COVID game when he said, it's going to be a dark winter.
0: Yeah.
1: Remember, we're entering a dark winter. And based on COVID. And that was pretty late in the game. I want to say that was going into the winter of 23-24 or 22-23. I don't remember.
0: That late?
1: It was late in the game. Another dark winter.
0: Wow.
1: Yeah. And everybody was like, what are you talking about? And then he just kind of went on about, and it was a post. It was a social media post. It's like, what are you talking about? And we're kind of past that now.
0: I remember when he said it. I just don't remember the timeline.
1: I'll have to go back and look.
0: It had to be 21 going into 22 because he didn't become president until 21.
1: Right. Yeah. No, I think it was pretty late in the game. It may have been 22 going into 23.
0: Wow.
1: Yeah.
0: We are Red Eye Radio.
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0: We are Red Eye Radio. He is Eric Carly, and I'm Gary McNamara. Yeah.
1: So it was the winter of 2020. He talked about it in the campaign season of 2020 into the pre-inauguration of 2021. Okay. And then did it again the following winter. And then when the Dark Brandon thing hit, remember the whole meme thing from Dark Brandon?
2: Uh-huh.
1: People attached that to Dark Brandon saying, it's going to be another dark winter.
2: Oh, okay.
1: And so he had said it several times throughout, but he started on the campaign trail. It was all related to COVID.
0: Finally, greatness from Jonathan Turley. Hunter Biden claims family is broke. He has defaulted on his $17 million in legal fees, says he has no wealth at all except for his arse. And Jonathan Turley wrote, from influence peddler to starving artist.

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5: Settlement agreement scrapped. I'm Sue Guzman, Fox News. Acting Attorney General Todd Blanche announcing Sunday plans to rescind the creation of a $1.8 billion fund designed to compensate those who allege improper prosecution or targeting by the federal government. This after two prominent Republicans threatened to block Blanche's confirmation to head the agency. Spokeswoman for Texas Senator John Cornyn confirmed the agreement Sunday, and that confirmation vote is now slated for Tuesday. U.S. and Iran planning a new round of peace talks today after President Trump called off another attack targeting energy infrastructure. Gulf allies like Saudi Arabia's Crown Prince Mohammed bin Salman reportedly warned him about the escalating conflict. Fox's Marianne Rafferty.
6: The president is already touting progress in negotiations, including the apparent reopening of the vital Strait of Hormuz. Trump claims the attack would have been the biggest since World War II. He says Iran asked him to call off the strikes, but Tehran so far has not publicly commented. Trump's decision reportedly came after Saudi Arabia's Crown Prince pushed for de-escalation. The U.S. Iran ceasefire collapsed last month, disrupting global oil markets, driving up U.S. gas prices, and deepening Iran's economic crisis.
5: New details from police in Twin Falls, Idaho, on the deadly shooting at a fast food restaurant Saturday.
7: The restaurant chain owner confirmed one of the victims was an employee. Police Chief Matthew Hicks did release the name of the shooter and how he died.
8: We can confirm that the suspect, 24-year-old Chad Williams, is deceased from a self-inflicted gunshot wound.
7: Chief Hicks also credited an off-duty Idaho trooper and an armed citizen for engaging the shooter and driving him away from the restaurant before he took his own life. Several victims were injured, some critically. Chief Hicks said it's believed Williams was the only shooter. Gernal Scott, Fox
5: News. 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
5: A state of emergency declared in Washington state amid widespread wildfires in the West. More than 600 structures have been burned. The latest from Fox's Kevin Cork.
13: Crews there continue to battle massive, fast-moving wildfires. And there are new evacuation orders issued in Spokane, where tens of thousands of people have been forced from their homes. Now, officials say about 250,000 acres have already been burned. There are hundreds of structures that have also been destroyed. So far, no deaths or injuries. That's certainly good news. But at least three major fires are currently torching Spokane, being fueled, of course, by high winds and extremely dry conditions.
5: Washington Governor Bob Ferguson says he spoke by phone with President Trump, who promised to make federal resources available. Europe's wildfire emergency has shifted eastward to Greece now after a weekend of extreme volatility. As major blazes in France and Spain are slowly being brought under control. Officials say more than 1,600 square miles have burned across the European Union since the start of the new year. With days to go before the deadline for ending his campaign, Republican Ohio Congressman Max Miller is vowing to keep seeking re-election despite ugly allegations of domestic violence. Fox's Roger Stern reports.
14: Miller's ex-wife says he poured hot water on her, held a gun to her head, and broke the collarbone of their toddler daughter. But Miller posted a video on social media denying the charges.
15: Understand one thing. Every one of these allegations traces back to a single source, my former wife.
14: Complicating the politics of all this, Miller's former wife happens to be the daughter of Ohio U.S. Senator Bernie Moreno, who now says his ex-son-in-law should not serve in the House of Representatives. A former girlfriend has also accused Miller of abuse. She's former White House press secretary.
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0: Now, it's Red Eye Radio. Gary McNamara and Eric Harley talk about everything from politics to social issues and news of the day. Whether you're up late or you're just starting your day, welcome to the show. From the Relief Factor Studios, this is Red Eye Radio.
1: All across America, we are Red Eye Radio. He is Eric Harley and I'm Gary McNamara.
2: Hi.
1: You know, the answer is so easy. We can solve this problem.
2: Yeah, which one?
1: Well, first off, you know, what I find amazing, you and I were just having a little bit of a conversation in our four-second pre-show meeting.
2: Yeah.
1: And, okay, it was a little longer than that.
2: It was 10 seconds.
1: But I was telling you, you know, we were talking about, you know, the new parameters for a deal. When I saw that, I just went, oh my, just, everybody rolled their eyes at that one.
2: They didn't want to say framework because right. It's been beaten.
1: Can't do
2: like a dead horse.
1: The parameters, and you know, you and I were talking. I went to looking at Rapid Response 47.
2: Yeah,
1: and every conservative influencer, Trump is losing his base on this war.
2: Yeah,
1: he's losing his base on it.
2: Yep,
1: it's just like, for God's sake, stop. Then his explanations are just killing him. But as I told you, I said nobody's really paying attention to that. It's still, when you think about it. When you think about, you know, Bill Maher, I mean, his the reach he is getting on social media. I don't know how many people watch the actual HBO show, but the clips on social media are all over the place. Everything is still what's dominating everything. Fauci. And you're not going to win that one.
2: Right.
1: That's dominating the WNBA. You know, all this, the cultural stuff, that's all over social media. You know, the big story yesterday was, you know, Caitlin Clark just doesn't, it's like, she wouldn't, I'll get to the quote later on, but she wouldn't answer the question. And I forgot who wrote a column saying, you can't do that on this issue. You can't sit there and say, you know, basically, well, you know, there's both sides of the issues. I understand that, you know, without giving a specific answer. Mm-hmm. And they said, well, you didn't answer the question. Mm-hmm. The question was, what do you think about it? Because she was like, well, this is something that the league should take care of. And sporting organization, well, that's not the question. The question is, are you for it or against it? She said, I answered the question. It's like, no, you didn't.
2: Mm-hmm. Yeah.
1: But she's afraid to touch it. You had all the coaches. They interviewed every single, none of them would touch it.
2: Right.
1: Yeah. They all deflect in some kind of way, but that was just huge. And my point is, the cultural issues seem to be dominating it. Now, you and I pay attention to what's, you know, going on, but I'm serious. I don't think many people, I don't get anyone when I'm out there asking me about what's going on with the war.
2: No.
1: I just don't get no, and so as I told you, I said this election is this simple. On the Republican side, the president is losing his base on the war.
2: Mm-hmm.
1: It's getting killed in every poll, and the president and the Republicans don't care about prices.
2: Yeah, that's pretty right. Clear. That, you know, I mean, that's the perception where it's just settled in. I read somewhere it's just like the gas prices have settled in. Everybody's just factored in that gas prices are going to be high forever. And they don't think anything's going to happen between now and 28.
1: And I saw the thing the other day about, you know, about not the other day, just here in the last 24 hours, article on John Thune saying, well, you know, on the SAVE Act, they actually talk, you know, they can't get half the Republicans.
2: Right.
1: More than half the Republicans are with him. They don't want to get rid of the filibuster.
2: Right.
1: And so, you know, that's not going to happen. But it's like when Thune says, well, I'm worried about not closing down the government. I'm worried about, he's talking about normal business, but no Republican is out there screaming, saying we got to get down prices and the president's got to figure out what to do because he's getting killed. Now, on the other side, as you said, everybody sort of, you know, put that, well, okay, this is the way prices are going to be, but will they look for a change in November? do they believe the Democrats?
2: That's the question. Who can do anything about it?
1: Can lower prices. And right. I think it was it a CNN poll that showed the Democrat favorability at 23%. Now, the problem with the Democrats is everybody is talking about the insanity, the absolute insanity of what they want to do. And most of the people getting the publicity of doing it are Democrats.
2: Yeah.
1: That are screaming about it. But I figured out a way. I have the answer for the WNBA. Because they're going crazy at Sophie Cunningham, who said girls should be able to play girl sports. Why, you uncaring Nazi! I mean, it's like, it's just, it's absolutely insane. But I have the solution for the hypocrites in the WNBA. You don't care about transgenders. Otherwise, put your money where your mouth is. Make the league a biological male league.
2: Oh, no, I'm waiting for that to happen. I was about to ask, what's the poly market right now on the date where the first transgender biological male will be announced as a player in the WNBA?
1: Right. If you're not going to do that, then shut the hell up because you're a bunch of hypocrites.
2: Here's the thing. That's the next logical step. You could be a far-left liberal saying the same thing, that wearing a T-shirt at the game doesn't do you anything. If you don't put your money where your mouth, this is what the far left, the radicals, and we've always said this, if you're on their side, ask them why they don't take action.
1: Right. They're not taking action.
2: It's all talk. Wearing a T-shirt at a game is not, anybody can put on a T-shirt. I do it almost once a day. There are days I forget.
1: But it was, you know, it's just so funny. I saw the one coach talk about, well, you know, the children. What are you, out of your mind? You're falling, I won't say falling into a trap. You're promoting the same propaganda that the left actually cares about transgenders.
2: Of course.
1: Because I saw that brought up by the one coach, who was the Minnesota coach whatever.
2: Yeah.
1: Who was talking about, well, the children. What are you talking about? You don't give a damn about the children. You're sitting there saying, and we've talked about it. The entire thing is the left is the one that has said, well, there's a major mental health problem here because we can't even talk about it, or you shouldn't talk about it on the right because these people will commit suicide, and it's way over what the normal of the average person is. Well, then your solution is to allow children to cut off their body parts?
2: Yeah. Yeah.
1: You don't give a damn about the children.
2: They don't care anything about the transgenders. Right. They don't care anything about the entire community. Right. And again, if the WNBA, if these activists in the WNBA actually mean it, then start petitioning now to start looking for transgender players who want to play in the WNBA.
1: Right.
2: Biological males who want to play in the WNBA. Right. And then those teams that are represented by those activists, take somebody who's on your roster now and kick them to the curb.
1: Well, no, I think that I'm going to go a step further. I think there should be open tryouts for biological males because that's what Sophie Cunningham said. I believe we should respect everybody, but girls should be able to play competitive sports with biological girls, not biological boys.
2: Mm-hmm.
1: And it has created this outrage of she's a hate monger, then fine. Then WNBA, step up. Make yourself a league where biological males can play against biological females, and all roster spots are open for biological males. Otherwise, shut the hell up, you bunch of damn hypocrites.
2: That's the first thing I said.
1: Yeah,
2: I said to myself, putting a T-shirt on means nothing.
1: And by the way, the two girls that were in Portland, the one was saying, well, the reason I'm so passionate about it is because, you know, the one, remember the Portland coach? Mm-hmm. Was it the Portland coach? Yeah. Or was it Seattle? I can't remember. Mm-hmm. Yeah, same difference.
2: Portland, Seattle. Hey, they're all going to melt together. They're going to have one mayor soon.
1: But she said, no, I had
2: it. They're going to call themselves Chaz.
1: Oh, gosh. So, she said the reason I was passionate about this is because I've had to compete against biological males.
2: Uh-huh.
1: But at the WNBA, they're sitting there, they're on this high horse. They're a bunch of hypocrites, because if you truly believe what you're saying, then open the league to all biological males.
2: Yeah.
1: Do it. Do it. Otherwise, you don't care. I checked. There isn't one biological male playing in the WNBA. Not one.
2: Not that we're aware of.
1: And Sophie Cunningham's point was, in competitive sports, biological women should play against biological women, and biological men should play against biological men. And she has been absolutely demonized by the WNBA that will not allow one biological man to compete in their league.
2: Yeah.
1: So shut up.
2: They've always been all talk. And, you know, again, this is the Facebook activism, I like to call it, or now you can say, I guess, TikTok activism. Click the like button. See, I support it. I support it. Put your money where your mouth is. You have leverage. Do it. Do it.
1: Yeah, do it. You can do it.
2: Campaign for it. Get out there. Tell the league they need to make changes now.
1: This is after the game. This is the game, all right, yesterday,
2: yeah,
1: where Caitlin Clark was finally asked about Sophie Cunningham because they play on the same team. She, following the Indiana Fever's loss to the Minnesota Lynx on Sunday, Clark was asked about the controversy surrounding teammate Sophie Cunningham's stance that biological males should not compete in women's sports. Clark said it was something the Fever, it wasn't something the Fever discussed in their locker room. I think it's for the leagues and the governing bodies to work with the athletes to find solutions. Our focus is on basketball. That's why we talk about it. And how can we get wins? And obviously we didn't do that tonight. So we need to find an area to improve in that way. When the reporter pressed Clark for a reaction, she said, I just answered.
2: Oh, you did?
1: No, you didn't. No. But think about it. She can't actually say women should play against women and men should play against men on the competitive level. She couldn't even say that. That's a victory for the radical transgender movement.
2: Oh, no, this is where it's going. Yeah. And the mob rules, and if you don't like it, then you're no longer part of the organization. You're going to lose your spot just for your opinion.
1: And you saw her coach was asked about it and basically said, well, I don't have enough expertise, basically, to, it's like, shut up, I don't have
2: right.
1: enough
2: yeah.
1: expertise.
2: Well, I don't know. I don't know these things. I'm just a basketball coach.
1: I'm just a cavewoman basketball
2: That's
1: coach.
2: Right.
1: I'm not familiar with these fancy ideas.
2: Bounce ball, shoot basket.
1: All I know is bounce, ball, shoot, basket.
2: I used to say sell tickets, but it's the WNBA, so I no longer say that.
1: Well, for her team, they sell tickets because they've got Caitlin Clark.
2: Well,
1: and now, and we'll Sophie Cunningham's becoming a huge star. But think about how crazy that is. But the whole weekend, I'm like, some reporter should ask the question. Well, then, if you're saying that she's saying that biological men should not compete against biological women, are you mm-hmm. saying it should happen? Because you don't have one biological man playing in the WNBA, you're a bunch of hypocrites.
2: Right.
1: Step up. If you really care, step up.
2: Right. Fight for it. Go to bat.
1: What a zoo.
2: I mean, I know it's basketball, but go to bat. They should use bats in basketball.
1: I'm not familiar with these fancy ways of understanding whether biological women should only compete against biological women.
2: Yeah,
1: I think it's Stephanie White. I'm cave woman coach.
2: Yeah, ball basket
1: dribble,
2: ball basket, timeout.
1: Oh, she was
2: called a timeout at a press conference.
1: she was mocked like crazy on that one. Just
2: she throws up a T. You can't do that, coach.
1: By the way, when we say cave woman, that's not sexist. Yeah. That comes from a caveman lawyer from SNL, which would have been
2: right.
1: What's his name?
2: Phil Hartman.
1: Phil Hartman, yes. Mm-hmm. Phil Hartman did
2: yeah.
1: that.
2: So, no, we respect both genders.
1: Well, no.
2: When it comes to cave people.
1: No, we.
2: Cave persons.
1: No, we disrespect both sexes when they say something stupid.
2: Cave persons. We'll hey. Act like the left. We don't know anything about cave persons.
1: Hey, I'm not racist or sexist. I hate everybody.
2: That's right.
1: I treat everybody equally.
2: Yeah. If a woman wants to have bushy eyebrows, that's up to her.
1: What does that mean?
2: Probably cave woman.
1: Oh, okay.
2: Yeah,
1: okay.
2: Yeah, I'm right. guessing.
1: Okay.
2: Maybe not. Maybe it's just inherited.
1: Yeah, it's one thing I like about me.
2: Huh?
1: I noticed the other day, I see all these old guys in their 70s with the real bushy yeah. eyebrows.
2: Right.
1: You can hardly see mine.
2: I saw somebody on...
1: like Uncle Leo on Seinfeld used to have like hairs hanging out 3 feet.
2: I saw somebody commenting on something on a news program. They were on a panel, and it was over the top crazy. Just go get, when you get your hair cut, just tell them, hey.
1: Trim, right.
2: Hey, get these out of my eyes. I can't see.
1: We are Red Eye Radio.
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0: We are Red Eye Radio. He's Eric Cronin. I'm Gary McNamara. Welcome and good morning. All right, I did find the quote from Caitlin Clark and Sophie Cunningham's coach in the WNBA, Stephanie White. I wouldn't say I'm educated enough from a scientific standpoint, but I don't believe that exclusion is the answer. I just don't. I do think that when we talk about various levels of sports, various governing bodies of sports, and things that go into that, as I said, I'm not educated enough at the different levels. I know growing up that I played with boys all the time. There weren't girls sports back then. Not competitively. No. She had a similar answer to the follow-up, asking if she would welcome biological males into the WNBA. I don't know. When we talk about biological males scientifically where we are, I think that's a totally different scenario. As I said, I'm not educated enough to give you a smart answer. I would say, though, I don't think that exclusion is the answer. You just implied it is because of the science. And I think we need to have deeper, more layered conversations.
1: More conversations.
0: What a bunch of cowards.
1: We need to just talk about it and keep talking about it and do nothing about it.
0: Yeah. This isn't a complicated topic.
1: Yes or no? Do they get in?
0: Yeah. No. Her answer should be no. If you wish to play, because we're talking competitive sports.
1: Yeah.
0: Yeah. You know, we're not talking playground sports, because that was one of the things. Well, I think the girls should be able to play with boys on the playground. Nobody's talking about
1: that.
0: Not
1: the question. Not the question.

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2: Fox News, I'm Ted Linder. 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EPA Administrator Lee Zeldin on Fox's The Big Weekend Show reacting to President Trump's new pledge to help protect Americans as AI data centers are built across the nation.
3: This ratepayer protection pledge is President Trump's leadership in ensuring that the parties involved in getting these data centers built structure the deal in a way where the people who live in that community, if they're going to see any movement in their bill, they're going to see it to go down, not up.
2: Some critics continue to question whether the cost of being the AI capital of the world is worth it for everyday Americans. And tonight's Powerball jackpot up to at least $748 million after no one hit the big prize Saturday. That makes it the largest jackpot so far this year. If you go for a single cash payout, you'd get $325 million from tonight's drawing. Good luck. 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
6: Back in 2019, I made a documentary for HBO called One Nation Under Stress. And what was true then is still true now. Money and financial problems are consistently ranked as the number one cause of stress in the United States. And a brand new study out of the Mayo Clinic found that worrying about money may age the heart even faster than traditional risk factors. Unlike an acute stressor, such as a short-term work deadline or a brief illness, financial strain is often chronic and ongoing. And because money affects so many aspects of daily life, financial stress can be difficult to escape. Even so, financial stress does not mean you're doomed, just means you need to double down on the things you know are good for heart health: diet, exercise, sleep, and of course, not smoking. I'm Dr. Sanjay Gupta, helping you live a better life.
7: But the impeachment itself was a sharp shock with echoes that still ring through the country today. I'm Bill Hemmer, Fox News.
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1: And I'm Gary McNamara, along with Eric Harley. 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Well, do we have another ceasefire or whatever? I saw the report yesterday that a ship attacked again yesterday afternoon in the Strait of Hormuz. We'll get to that coming up in just a minute.
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1: So, where are we? Who knows where we are? I mean, it was another, you know, blood with the president now when he speaks and, you know, we're going to do this, it's going to be, and then backs off, and this has happened now. Somebody said 8-9 times now.
2: Yeah.
1: Over the last few months, it's happened. And I was reading here, just happened to go on X, and this was Mark Zell, who is vice president of Republicans Overseas and chairman of Republicans Overseas Israel. And he wrote, this is all about the midterms. I've said this repeatedly and have heard from knowledgeable sources in Washington. The American public simply is tired of the war, and the administration is navigating the pre-election waters in order to avoid a Democratic takeover. And Mark Levin commented on it, our colleague Mark Levin. I speak, and we've said this for the last couple of weeks. We said he's losing his base. The president is losing, not Democrats, he's losing his base on this. I'm not saying that they'll vote for a Democrat, but he's losing his base on the war.
2: Yeah.
1: Because I speak to many Americans, solid patriots, MAGA, and the stop and go in Iran is frustrating the hell out of them and upsetting them. They want a victory despite what is said often on social media and by the woke Reich you put there. It's not just about gas prices, which have been lower through the last 6 months than during the highs of the Biden regime. And they cannot tell me the top three issues the GOP is running on because congressional Republicans can't tell me. There is no coherent message coming from the Republicans. As I said, it's simple right now. The Democrats are crazy because they're endorsing the DSA candidates. Some of the harshest criticism is coming from lifelong Democrats as to what they're doing. And with the Republicans, the war is unpopular. It has been from the very, very beginning. The back and forth, or whatever, the stop and go is just driving Trump's base crazy. And Trump and the Republicans don't even mention prices. It's if they don't even exist. I was looking now that Social Security next year, they're estimating 3.8%, could be close to 4%, which would be the, you know, inflation. And now, after last week, with the GDP and inflation numbers, the thought process is they may raise interest rates again.
2: Yeah, and that's something that, again, when we talked about, look, it doesn't matter who's going to be at the Fed, who the chair is going to be at the Fed. It's what is going to happen with inflation. That's what's going to drive it. And it doesn't matter, you know, this talk about now doing away with so many meetings. We'll have fewer meetings. So that way we'll have fewer decisions to make along.

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1: Could you support it? He was like, what are you, crazy? We'll get to all these audio cuts because they're really interesting. But that's what the election is about.
2: Yeah.
1: The Republicans, in the minds of the public, and the president, do not care about prices. He may care about other things, does not care about prices, and the war is extremely unpopular, and he's losing his own base with the stop and go over and over and over again. And you can see it. I went to Rapid Response 47, you know, where they posted, you know, the president, where he, you know, said basically we're locked and loaded, ready to go, but I've decided to back off. Absolutely. And these are people that believe he should have taken out the regime.
2: Yep.
1: You know, you keep taking out the levels of government over and over again. They're like, stop this.
2: Yep.
1: Stop it. Now, there's other things. I've seen other reports, whether they're true or not, who knows, that the, you know, the Iranian people are almost ready to revolt. I saw that over the weekend.
2: Yeah. Somebody tell me how that is going to happen.
1: Yeah. So, we had warned back in February, you don't have a lot of time. If you're going to do it, you need to get it done. And we were saying by April, which means you don't stop. You don't stop. You finish the job, you know, in month number one.
2: Yeah.
1: You finish it. And the most important part, and I saw another article too, and again, I can't verify it because you don't know. Special Forces, United States, this came from an Israeli paper, the sources say Special Forces are taking out levels of the government right now. Well, they're not taking out the people, you know, they're not taking the people out that are refusing to actually negotiate, because that was the one thing, the foreign minister, okay, yeah, we have a deal. Then Iran came out, I go, no, we don't. It goes, well, you're negotiating with somebody who doesn't make the decisions.
2: Right. Yeah.
1: And you're even admitting it.
2: Yeah.
1: And so you're losing your own base saying, well, wait a minute, where are we advancing if you're not doing it? And that's the problem. Republicans, and this is what independents think. Independents say, you don't care about prices. The president said he cared about us. He doesn't care about prices. The tariffs did not do what the president promised the tariffs would do. And it's hurting us every single day. We see the prices and the war's on. He's more worried about the war in other places. Fair enough. That's what they're thinking. I'm just simply telling you what independents are thinking. You can say it's fair or it's not fair. Doesn't matter what you think or I think. All that matters, because I want Iran taken out. I believe we said it from the very beginning. I believe it was a great opportunity. I know I'm in the minority and we're in the minority of people in the United States, but it's the right thing to do.
2: It's the only solution if you don't want them to have nuclear weapons at some point. Now is your opportunity. You started the way you started for a reason. Now you have delayed them, you know, maybe by a decade. I don't know. Or they're getting help from China and Russia. And it will be sooner than a decade, or maybe it'll be 20 years. Maybe it'll be twice what you think. I can't tell you. All I can tell you is that there is no end game without taking out the regime and getting the enriched uranium, period. Now, I also said, if they come back and announce we've taken out the regime successfully through covert operations and with help from other nations and our own elite military, we've been able to take out the regime and we've been able to control the uranium. We have that in our possession now. Then I'll say job well done. But politically right now, it's all over the place. And if that is the case, then stop talking about it. Parts of the mission I'm not going to talk about and leave it at that. And don't say a thing.
1: Well, the story didn't come from him that I saw.
2: Which one? Which story?
1: Story about Special Forces and their
2: team. No. I'm talking about what he's doing, just the back and forth. And we're going to bomb. We're going to bomb like hell. Well, it's like the car guy.

0: hey, we're going to take Karg Island later today. I knew that wasn't the case because you don't announce a mission like that until after it's done successfully.
1: There was you saw the report yesterday that another ship was attacked.
0: Yeah.
1: And so Wall Street Journal. By now it's clear that this up and down, back and forth from war of annihilation to peace in our time is Mr. Trump's chaotic way of war. He may think it's keeping the enemy guessing, but it's also keeping the American public unsure of what his war aims are or how he hopes to achieve them. No wonder the polls show voters have soured on the war. If Mr. Trump did restart the bombing, it isn't even clear what his strategic purpose would be other than hoping that it would cause the regime to sign what he calls a, quote, deal. It's been clear since Mr. Trump agreed to a ceasefire in April that he wants out of the war. He's worried about the impact on the economy from higher oil prices, or as he memorably put it, becoming the next Herbert Hoover. He also wants lower gas prices going into midterm elections, especially as his approval rating falls below Joe Biden's and Barack Obama at the comparable period in their terms.
0: Mm-hmm.
1: And, you know, and that's the, you know, that's it. But we said, if you're, that's why if you, when you went in February, we said, you've got a limited time to do this, so you better go all in, or you better just do what from last year saying, we are not back at war. This is maintenance to shut. This is basically war maintenance, nuclear war. This is to avert nuclear war. We're hitting them, you know, and Israel's hitting them, and we're going to continue to hit them every once in a while, you know, to take it down. But the government still remains the same, whatever. But we went in so hard and then backed off.
0: Right.
1: And at that point now, that's the problem that you have. And think about it. I mean, everybody knows that's, I mean, this is every news source is reporting. Well, yeah, who the president's negotiating with, the foreign minister. Well, he doesn't make the decisions. Well, then,
0: right.
1: Then it really doesn't matter. And then right. It's like the negotiations start tomorrow. And it's like, you can't do this 8 times.
0: Right. No, you can't.
1: But the problem is now the president is losing his base. His most loyal base, he's losing.
0: And all you have to do is be consistent on the messaging. I didn't expect this thing to, you know, I thought to myself, we're probably going to see boots on the ground at some point. I don't see this happening and accomplishing this mission without it. But I don't think we'll see boots on the ground before November. Be No. brief in your notes when you talk to the media and be consistent. We're keeping them in check. As you mentioned, it's a very simple process. Say less. Instead of threatening and putting everything on social media, you don't do that until the mission is over. We all know that. We're going to take Karg Island. Well, no, you're not.
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16: 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Strength and conditioning specialist Dana Santis told us, with body weight training, you create progressive overload by changing joint angles, adding instability, or choosing more challenging variations of the same exercise. Two other factors driving progressive overload are time under tension and muscular fatigue. That means the amount of time your muscles are engaged during a movement, the slower the movement, the harder it will be until you reach the point where you can't do another rep with good form. 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So important. 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

0: We are Red Eye Radio. He is Eric Harley, and I'm Gary McNamara. So we'll see where this goes here. Until parameters, frameworks, whatever. Senators on the Appropriations Committee on Sunday agreed to a funding bill that would prevent a government shutdown at the end of September and fund the government through part of December. Yep. Now, that's just the committee. There's a list of, is it full vote tomorrow? Let me just check here. An initial procedural vote is scheduled for Monday.
1: Mm.
0: And Senate leaders are eyeing to pass the bill before going on recess.
1: Yeah.
0: So there you go.
1: All right.
0: We'll see what the details are when it comes out. But so that's where we are there.
2: Yeah. And Todd Blanche. Saying he's the acting AG, but saying he is basically ordering that $1.8 billion anti-weaponization fund to be eliminated, you know, hoping that the two GOP senators blocking his confirmation would change their minds. We'll see what happens.
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10: Peace,
1: talks set for Monday. I'm Ted Lindner, Fox News. The U.S. and Iran planning their new round of peace talks for today after the president called off another attack targeting energy infrastructure over the weekend. Gulf allies like Saudi Arabia's Crown Prince Mohammed bin Salman reportedly warned the president about the escalating conflict. Fox's Marion Rafferty with more.
10: The president is already touting progress in negotiations, including the apparent reopening of the vital Strait of Hormuz. Trump claims the attack would have been the biggest since World War II. He says Iran asked him to call off the strikes, but Tehran so far has not publicly commented. Trump's decision reportedly came after Saudi Arabia's crown prince pushed for de-escalation. The U.S.-Iran ceasefire collapsed last month, disrupting global oil markets, driving up U.S. gas prices, and deepening Iran's economic crisis.
1: Meantime, police in Twin Falls, Idaho, have identified the gunman they say shot and killed two people and injured seven at a fast food restaurant on Saturday.
11: The restaurant chain owner confirmed one of the victims was an employee. Police Chief Matthew Hicks did release the name of the shooter and how he died.
12: We can confirm that the suspect, 24-year-old Chad Williams, is deceased from a self-inflicted gunshot wound.
11: Chief Hicks also credited an off-duty Idaho trooper and an armed citizen for engaging the shooter and driving him away from the restaurant before he took his own life. Several victims were injured, some critically. Chief Hicks said it's believed Williams was the only shooter. Gernal Scott, Fox News.
1: There was no word on what prompted the shooting as of Sunday night. And tonight's Powerball jackpot up to at least $748 million. After no one hit the big prize Saturday, that makes it the largest jackpot so far this year. If you go for a single cash payout, you get $325 million from tonight's drawing. Good luck. Hope you win some money. 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
1: Well, the countdown's on to the Major League Baseball trade deadline. It's set for 6 p.m. this evening, Eastern Time. Fox's Greg Thompson telling us what to be on the lookout for.
15: The big domino fell late Saturday night, with the Detroit Tigers sending arguably the best pitcher in baseball, Tarek Skubal, to the Los Angeles Dodgers. And that leaves the Chicago Cubs, Milwaukee Brewers, and Atlanta Braves among the list of contenders that are still looking for starting pitching, with plenty of options still out there. As for bullpen arms, it does look like the San Diego Padres want to keep closer Mason Miller. While a bunch of relievers will almost definitely get dealt, the other biggest moves will probably involve hitters. Reports are that the Baltimore Orioles could be willing to trade all-star catcher Adley Rutschman, while the San Francisco Giants are just about guaranteed to move three-time batting champion Luis Arraez. Greg Thompson, Fox News.
1: Thousands of families have evacuated as fast-moving wildfires tear through eastern Washington state, and the National Guard has joined the fight.
16: It's a tragedy what we're seeing over there. I think when the sun sets and the sun rises in the morning, I think we're going to be in shock to see some of the scenes that emerge out of there.
1: Washington National Guard General Walsh on Fox News. Fires burning in Oregon and Washington State, with three major fires burning around Spokane, destroying at least 600 structures, threatening others and leaving thousands without power. If you have some leftover fireworks from the 4th of July stashed away, be careful. There's a recall out for about 132,000 world-class fireworks, skull strobe rockets, because they can explode prematurely. That could create burn and explosion hazards. The fireworks sold at retailers across the country from March 2025 through June 2026 for $12 to $25. So far, no injuries or incidents have been reported. And investigators in the Nancy Guthrie case reportedly ignored the blood on the porch of the home of the missing 84-year-old at the start of the investigation, thinking it was unrelated to the case. The Wall Street Journal reporting investigators allowed a series of reporters and influencers to drive onto the scene during the early days of probe. I'm Ted Lindner. This is Fox News.
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20: This is America in the Morning from Westwood One. Good morning, I'm John Trout. It's Monday, August 3rd, 2026. Here's what's coming up on America in the Morning.
21: President Trump says Iran has agreed to reopen the Strait of Hormuz as he once again talks up a potential peace deal. I'm John Stolness in Washington.
22: Authorities are trying to figure out why a man opened fire at an In-N-Out burger restaurant in Twin Falls, Idaho. I'm Donna Warder.
23: Senator with a warning surrounding his former son-in-law, a member of Congress.
24: She didn't call the police after that.
23: I'm Clayton Neville.
22: A groundbreaking study published by the CDC suggests infections from invasive mold may be an underappreciated health threat. I'm Jennifer King.
25: The Spanish city of Ceuta is grappling with the aftermath of a massive migrant surge. I'm Karen Shamas.
20: California Democrats stand behind the billionaires' tax, and investors prepare for the opening bell Monday on Wall Street. All ahead on America in the Morning. It's 7 past. The U.S. held off on military strikes against Iran overnight as President Trump says a deal to end the war may soon be reached, with negotiators hammering out details today. John Stolness with more from Washington.
21: The president says the U.S. was prepared to launch another heavy wave of attacks against targets in Iran, but were persuaded to hold off by allies in the region.
26: And the reason they asked is I think there's a deal. There's a deal on Hormuz, and then there will be a deal on the nuclear, or you might call it the denuclearization of Iran. I call it the denuclearization of Iran.
21: President Trump did not offer any specifics about the negotiations. Speaking to reporters on board Air Force One, Trump said he had a conversation with Saudi officials.
26: I asked Saudi Arabia, the king, I said, the crown prince. I said, what would you rather do? Would you rather have us do this or not? They said, we would much prefer a deal as opposed to an attack, because you don't know where these attacks lead. I mean, will they be flooded with people pouring into their country? A disaster? A lot of bad things can happen.
21: And the president claimed the attacks that were called off would have been among the heaviest of the war thus far.
26: There was going to be a massive attack. It was going to be an attack that would have been by far the biggest attack since World War II. But they've asked us not to do it. They said, please don't do it. Their neighbors said that too. And so we're just going to see whether or not we can make a deal for the denuclearization.
21: Defense Secretary Pete Hegseth warned Iran that U.S. forces remain on alert and are ready to act when necessary. It's the latest twist and turn in the on-again, off-again cycle of peace talks and military conflict between the U.S. and Iran. Republican Senator James Lankford told Fox News Sunday the president wants to find a peaceful resolution, but only under certain conditions.
27: So the president's made it very clear they can't have a nuclear weapon. They've got to stop their acts of terrorism in the region. They've got to reopen the Strait of Hormuz. Those should not be unrealistic expectations for any civilized nation.
21: The New York Times reported over the weekend that some at the White House have urged Trump not to escalate tensions with Iran, worried the depletion of missile interceptors could put U.S. troops and allies in the region at greater risk. Discussions between Iran and Oman over the Strait of Hormuz are in their final stages, according to the Iranian foreign minister. Talks between Washington and Tehran are planned for later today. John Stolness, Washington.
20: A weekend shooting at an In-N-Out Burger in Twin Falls, Idaho, left two people dead. One of those a young girl working the drive-through window, and at least five others hurt. Correspondent Donna Warder reports the shooter took his own life, and an armed bystander is being credited with distracting the gunman, as those who were in the fast food eatery spoke about what they witnessed. Audio courtesy KMV-TV, Twin Falls, Idaho.
0: As I was running, I faced the shooter head on, and he pointed the gun at me, and I ducked behind a white car just to have some sort of coverage. I saw a pistol on a gun case. I'm guessing that was his. And I didn't have anything to defend myself, so I grabbed the gun and I pulled it back. It was jammed, so I just felt helpless.
2: You heard everybody running, screaming, shooter, active shooter. And we had to stop because I didn't want to run over all the employees. And then when they heard some shots, boom, boom, boom.
3: Authorities are trying to figure out why a man opened fire at an In-N-Out Burger restaurant in Twin Falls, Idaho, Saturday afternoon, killing three people and injuring seven others, some critically.
4: The suspected shooter in this incident is deceased. He was nearby on the scene there. We are working to try to ascertain his identity and the motivations behind that. We'll be able to figure that out in the next coming days. We're marshaling resources from across the state and literally from across the nation. State partners, federal partners, along with the FBI and the ATF, have called to assist us for help.
3: Dominic Gonzalez tells KMVT he was in the restaurant with his two younger brothers when the shooting started.
5: And I was playing on my phone, then I heard a couple pops, and I look up and I see a gentleman walking from a white vehicle to another vehicle with a pistol in his hand. And he popped one shot at the vehicle, and that's when I ducked down, told my two little brothers to duck down.
3: Police found the body of the suspected gunman near the restaurant. I'm Donna Warder.
20: 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It's 12 after. A congressman seeking another term is raising red flags about his own former son-in-law. We'll explain when America in the Morning continues after these messages.
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1: We are starting off the work week this month of August looking at a powerful storm moving through the eastern United States with widespread showers and thunderstorms extending from Maine and New York southward through the eastern coastal states into Georgia and Florida. This system has already had a history of producing widespread heavy rainfall, with some areas getting nearly 6 inches of rain. And as the system causing this rainfall continues eastward, similar amounts, especially in New England and the coastal Carolinas, can be expected. Farther west from the Tennessee Valley into West Virginia and then southward to parts of Mississippi and Alabama, there could also be some scattered showers and thunderstorms. The clouds and rainfall from these storms also keep temperatures lower, with highs in the 70s in the northeast and 80s in the middle Atlantic into the southeast. A few showers and thunderstorms will also form this afternoon through parts of eastern Arizona into New Mexico. A few of these storms could produce gusty winds and heavier rainfall. Storms could also form in Colorado, but they will be a little more scattered. A strong cold front will be moving through the north central U.S., and that will produce some gusty storms from eastern North and South Dakota into Minnesota, and these storms will have the potential for damaging winds and hail. Storms will then move into Minnesota at night. And ahead of that front, it's going to be quite hot from eastern South Dakota into Nebraska and then continuing southward through Kansas, eastern Colorado, Oklahoma, and Texas, where mid and upper 90s are likely and many places will go well over 100. Behind the boundary, it is going to be cooler. That's the weather across America. Houston, Texas will be hot today with plenty of sunshine and a high of 101. Bar Harbor, Maine will have plenty of clouds, some afternoon showers and a thunderstorm and a high of 71. That's the nation's weather. I'm AccuWeather.com meteorologist Matt Rindy.
20: 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A U.S. senator from Ohio is warning about what he calls erratic and dangerous behavior from his former son-in-law, who plans to run for re-election in the House. Correspondent Clayton Neville reports.
23: Emily Moreno is the daughter of Senator Bernie Moreno and the ex-wife of Congressman Max Miller. She's accused her ex-husband of throwing hot water on her, pushing her against a wall, and holding a gun to her head. Police also have investigated a case involving the couple's daughter breaking her collarbone. In a post on social media on Sunday, Senator Moreno said Max Miller, quote, needs to seek professional help. He said out of concern for the safety of his family, he hoped to keep the matter private, but insisted Miller's increasingly erratic and dangerous behavior has made that impossible. Moreno called Miller a danger to his daughter and said he holds his breath every minute Miller has custody of his granddaughter. The congressman denies the allegations and took to social media over the weekend to defend himself.
9: Here's what actually happened, and I have the Ring doorbell footage that backs it up. She came to my home in a good mood to pick up our daughter early for a friend's birthday party. She didn't call the police after that. She didn't go to the hospital, ladies and gentlemen. She went straight to a child's birthday party.
23: Miller said he would not drop out of his reelection bid, but there are now calls for him to resign. Congresswoman Nancy Mace calling for an investigation into Miller. She referred to the allegations as horrific. I'm Clayton Neville.
20: The California Democrat Party on Sunday endorsed a November ballot measure to tax billionaires' wealth, bucking Governor Gavin Newsom and the influential labor unions that oppose it. Proposition 40 would be on the ballot in the Golden State in November. The wealth tax has divided labor unions, drawing opposition from the California Teachers Association and other powerful groups, in part because its complicated efforts to extend an income tax on the wealthy that fund schools, a measure that will also appear on the November ballot. The ballot measure that would impose a one-time 5% tax on roughly 200 California billionaires. It's 18 after. When we return on America in the Morning, a hopeful deal with Iran sends oil prices plunging after these messages.
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20: It's now 20 past. Welcome back. You're with America in the Morning. News of President Trump's pause in fighting with Iran in the hopes of a possible deal sent the price of oil plunging and futures moving to the upside on Sunday night. While questions remain as to if a deal can be reached with Iran's leaders, Wall Street's hoping to capitalize with gains today following what was a whipsaw week for stocks last week. Damian Troisi has a recap.
17: I'm Damian Troisi, and this is the AP Markets Report. Stocks rallied on Friday to close out a choppy July. The S&P 500 rose 0.7%. The index veered between gains and losses throughout the day. The Dow rose 0.5%. The Nasdaq Composite jumped 1%. Amazon surged 15.3% after delivering a stronger profit than analysts expected during its latest quarter. Apple slumped 7.4% after giving investors a disappointing revenue growth forecast. Oil prices rose and added to concerns about inflation. Treasury yields rose in the bond market amid worries about inflation potentially remaining high. Damian Troisi, New York.
20: UK pharmaceutical giant AstraZeneca is considering a deal to merge with its U.S. competitor Bristol Myers Squibb in a deal, according to CNBC, that would value the joint company at roughly $400 billion. The Financial Times continues that it's unclear whether the deal will come together, but the companies have been discussing a merger over the past few months. Last year, AstraZeneca unveiled plans for a direct U.S. listing on the stock market, aiming to capitalize on stronger valuations while remaining listed in London. Roughly a decade ago, AstraZeneca fended off a takeover bid from U.S. rival Pfizer. A Bristol-Myers Squibb merger would be one of the largest in history. America in the Morning continues. A first-of-its-kind CDC study finds deadly mold infections may be more common than doctors realize. Correspondent Jennifer King explains.
18: A groundbreaking study published by the CDC suggests infections from invasive mold may be an underappreciated health threat. Researchers detected about 450 cases in Atlanta area hospitals over 5 years, and about a third of the patients died in the hospital. The study found hospitals can expect to see 3 to 5 cases per year for every 100 inpatient beds. Senior study author Dr. Jeremy Gold says it's important to understand because the problem may grow in the future as more people are exposed to mold in the wake of natural disasters influenced by climate change. Infections are especially dangerous for the elderly and patients with weakened immune systems. The study highlights the need for hospitals to be aware of potential cases, especially in areas prone to mold problems. I'm Jennifer King.
20: Now 24 after. When we return on America in the Morning, weekend migration crisis in Europe after these messages.
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20: Welcome back. You're with America in the Morning. It's 26 after. The chaotic events surrounding the mass migration of people from Morocco into a Spanish municipality is now wreaking havoc with the European Union, with border security becoming a top topic in Europe. Correspondent Karen Chamas reports the influx of migrants has riled up Spain's far right and caused Italy to temporarily close its borders.
19: The Spanish city of Ceuta is grappling with the aftermath of a massive migrant surge. Ceuta, over the weekend, no longer looks like a city on edge, but the events of the week were still on everyone's minds. By Sunday, most of the 60,000 migrants who entered the Spanish enclave returned to Morocco, but the crisis has reignited Europe's immigration debates. Spanish authorities have said at least 72 migrants died from stampedes and drowning. Ceuta is feeling the strain as protests and counter-protests have erupted after far-right politicians in Spain have called for remaining migrants to be expelled.
21: Sigo con preocupación la alarmante situación en Ceuta.
19: In the Vatican, Pope Leo expressed concern for Ceuta, emphasizing the need for peace and justice. I'm Karen Chamas.
20: There continues to be hope that ransom notes released in the Nancy Guthrie investigation will help investigators break the case. Correspondent Ed Donahue reports.
22: An early ransom note in the investigation into the disappearance of Nancy Guthrie has been released by authorities in Arizona. The hope is someone will recognize the writing style. A second note indicates the 84-year-old mother of NBC Today Show co-host Savannah Guthrie died shortly after she was kidnapped in February. Just a few days ago, Savannah Guthrie released a message to anyone responsible.
24: Make the right choice. Help us find her. Tell us where to look for her. I truly believe it is never too late to do the right thing. Help us bring this situation to an end.
22: Nancy Guthrie was last seen 6 months ago at her home near Tucson.
24: For all of us, no matter where we've been and what we've done, I believe there is always a way home.
22: Authorities have not said whether Nancy Guthrie is still alive. I'm Ed Donahue.
20: America in the Morning for Monday, August 3rd, 2026 is produced.
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10: Fox News, I'm Sue Guzman. Oil prices plummeting as President Trump announces a pause in attacks against Iran. He told reporters Sunday the talks will resume today.
11: Now, what we're doing is we're talking to them in the form of a negotiation. It begins tomorrow afternoon, and we'll see if it's short. Love to do that, save a lot of lives.
10: The U.S. has paused attacks on Iran before, only to see negotiations fall apart. 60,000 people evacuated because of wildfires in Spokane, Washington. Dave Up, the Grove, Washington Commissioner of Public Lands, telling us.
12: This is one of 15 major fires burning throughout the state of Washington right now. More than 250,000 acres are on fire in this state. This is an extraordinary wildfire season in the Pacific Northwest. It's not a normal season.
10: Hundreds of homes, businesses, and other structures destroyed. 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
1: 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Do you realize how crazy this is? Why are we dealing with these people like this? And you're supposed to be Republicans. Who are you? Who do you work for?
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2: This is America in the Morning from Westwood One. Coming up this half hour.
3: Which wildfire is worse? Right now, officials say it doesn't matter.
4: The whole western United States is on fire.
3: I'm Rich Johnson.
5: President Donald Trump says on Truth Social that he's keeping Acting Attorney General Todd Blanche in his current role. Donna Warder, Washington.
6: A fiery interview with Health and Human Services Secretary RFK Jr. I'm Clayton Neville.
7: A pilot is in stable condition after ejecting from a military jet that crashed near Miramar Air Base near San Diego. I'm Jennifer King.
8: Meta's Ray-Bans are getting banned. I'm the new old tech guy, Chuck Palm.
9: Who says there is superhero fatigue after Spider-Man's record-breaking opening weekend? I'm Kevin Carr.
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2: Back now on America in the Morning with the national forecast. Here's AccuWeather.com meteorologist Matt Rindy.
16: A strong cold front moving through the north central U.S. will produce some gusty storms from eastern north and South Dakota into Minnesota. And these storms will have the potential for damaging winds and hail. And ahead of that front, it's going to be quite hot from eastern South Dakota into Nebraska. And then continuing southward through Kansas, eastern Colorado, Oklahoma, and Texas, where mid and upper 90s are likely and many places will go well over 100. Behind the boundary, it is going to be much cooler with highs only in the 60s and 70s in Montana and northern Wyoming. This will extend westward into the northwest, but warm into the 80s. Smoke and haze will continue to be a concern over a large area from Oregon and Washington into Idaho and western Montana. The rest of the west is going to be dry and hot with sunshine. Highs in many areas will be well into the 100s, even 100 and teens. Meanwhile, farther east, we have a powerful storm moving through the eastern United States with widespread showers and thunderstorms extending from New York and New England southward through the eastern coastal states into Georgia and Florida. This system has already had a history of producing widespread heavy rainfall, and as it continues eastward, some locations can see several inches of rain, especially in New England and the coastal Carolinas. Some local flooding is possible. Farther west from the Tennessee Valley into West Virginia and southward to Mississippi and Alabama, there could also be some scattered showers and thunderstorms, mainly in the afternoon. And the clouds and rainfall from these storms will keep temperatures lower, with highs in the 70s and 80s in the northeast, and then just in the 80s in the mid-Atlantic and southeast. A few showers and thunderstorms will also form in parts of the afternoon through eastern Arizona into New Mexico, and then continuing into Colorado. That's the nation's weather. I'm AccuWeather.com meteorologist Matt Rindy.
2: 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When the Washington State winter snowpack came in at a near record low, officials around the Pacific Northwest warned residents to be ready for an especially bad summer wildfire season. America in the Morning's Rich Johnson in Seattle reports that the prediction is coming true in disastrous ways.
3: It is simply the worst fire season in the state of Washington in more than 30 years, according to the state's land commissioner, Dave Upthegrove.
17: This is one of 15 major fires burning throughout the state of Washington right now. More than 250,000 acres are on fire in this state. It's not a normal season.
3: And the worst of it is around Spokane, home to 500,000 people near the Idaho border.
18: Indeed, this is an unprecedented catastrophe.
3: And Congressman Michael Baumgartner adds, it's not over.
18: Doesn't look like the weather's getting a lot better for the next week to 10 days. It's still going to be dry.
3: Tens of thousands have been evacuated around Spokane, including dense suburban neighborhoods. When they return, which is no time soon, many will come back to homes that are completely gone. Officials say more than 600 structures have been destroyed. Upthegrove says help has come from nearly a dozen states. Even some crews from Australia have arrived, but the problem is...
17: This summer, the whole western United States is on fire, and these assets are being spread thin.
3: In Idaho, Governor Brad Little has declared a wildfire disaster emergency and ordered National Guard troops into a big blaze along the Oregon border. Colorado's seeing containment in all of its major fires at the moment, but in June, 4 firefighters died in a blaze along the Utah border. By contrast, California has been relatively calm, 1,700 fires burning about 54,000 acres this year. But forecasters expect it to pick up this month thanks to abnormally dry conditions over most of the Golden State. I'm Rich Johnson in Seattle.
2: President Trump issues a new threat if two Senate Republicans don't confirm Todd Blanche as Attorney General. Correspondent Donna Warder reports the Senate Judiciary Committee is teeing up a Tuesday vote on Blanche. Blanche announced that he issued an order formally rescinding plans to create the $1.8 billion anti-weaponization fund.
19: This is about making sure that even if you're the President of the United States, you don't get favorable terms from the government in a settlement of a lawsuit that ordinary citizens would not get, like protection from audits by the IRS into the foreseeable future. So I think this is about making sure that we maintain the integrity of our justice system and fairness for everybody involved.
5: President Donald Trump says on Truth Social that he's keeping Acting Attorney General Todd Blanche in his current role, and that if Republican Senators John Cornyn of Texas and Tom Tillis of North Carolina don't back him, Trump will press ahead on a $1.8 billion anti-weaponization fund to compensate people who feel mistreated by the criminal justice system during the Obama and Biden administrations.
20: Clear, do you agree with the Acting Attorney General that the anti-weaponization fund is dead, and why not just put that in writing?
21: It's dead, but, you know, I wish it weren't, to be honest with you. I think people were horribly treated, horribly abused. This has nothing to do with that. This was me. Horribly abused, and I'd like to see them compensated for the pain. They lost their families. They committed suicide. Many people committed suicide. They went down for an innocent journey. And I'm not only talking there. I'm talking about not even having to do with that, the way they were treated. The Biden administration and the Obama administration weaponized government and destroyed lives.
5: Trump on Friday had pronounced the fund dead, but the administration needs Cornyn and Tillis' votes to confirm Blanche.
21: Todd Blanche is a very, very good man, and he shouldn't be in the middle of this. He should get approved, because you will never get anybody like him. You're never going to get anybody. And to make him a pawn in this whole thing, this is being done by a senator. And I don't really blame him, to be honest with you. I endorse his opponent. And as soon

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1: From the Gaza Strip, that Hamas will not have the capability to even touch this weapon again.
2: Officials have told the Associated Press that Hamas has agreed to disarm, which is a significant step and could lead to the end of the war in Gaza. Although there are many obstacles that lie ahead, this could take an extremely long time, and it's unclear if it will happen at all. Officials said that Hamas has agreed to a roadmap to disarm, but it is contingent also on Israel also fulfilling its part of the deal, which is stopping the hostilities as well as withdrawing from the areas of Gaza that it controls, which is more than half of the enclave at this point. Israel has not responded to this to say if they agree. They did not say anything after U.S. President Donald Trump announced this on Thursday.
3: So Gaza. We do have an understanding with Israel. Israel is very happy about it. Israel helped us. And they've been very good. They've been very good about it. Most people said that would be a deal that would be undoable. Now, will it go through its ups and downs? It's a very complex situation over there. The people are very complex. And
2: now, this has come 9 months after a U.S. brokered ceasefire between Israel and Hamas went into effect. The deal has been for many months deadlocked, and this issue of disarmament has been a key sticking point. A copy of the agreement seen by the Associated Press and verified by the AP says that all of the police arms in Gaza will be given to a technocratic Palestinian committee. They will be handed over to them. There will be a process of giving in larger weapons. However, that will happen after and is also contingent on Israel conducting a phased withdrawal.
4: Sam Mednick reporting. It's 16 till. Coming up, among the stories we're covering next, the blame game continues over the COVID pandemic. And large gathering bans Meta's Ray-Ban smart glasses. Those stories and more when America in the Morning continues after these messages.
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4: Fourteen till now. Welcome back. 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

0: Health and Human Services Secretary Robert F. Kennedy Jr. was on CNN's State of the Union in what was a fiery interview with the show's host, Dana Bash. Correspondent Clayton Neville reports the interview surrounded accountability for the COVID pandemic.
1: Days after Dr. Anthony Fauci pleaded the fifth repeatedly while being asked about the origins of the COVID pandemic and how it was handled in the U.S., HHS Secretary RFK Jr. was asked by CNN's Dana Bash if President Trump is also to blame, since he was president while Dr. Fauci led the effort against COVID.
2: Well, you know, President Trump, as you recall, wanted to end the lockdowns.
1: On CNN's State of the Union, Kennedy blamed Fauci for the lockdowns and their impact on the economy.
3: I mean, certainly Anthony Fauci and the president had opinions, but the lockdowns were done by governors, and largely because they were hearing from hospitals saying that their ICUs were overrun and they needed some help while that was happening.
2: Well, that's not true. You're saying is not true. No, they were doing it because Anthony Fauci was telling them from the top.
1: He also blamed CNN's COVID coverage.
2: You were scaring people.
3: Why are you saying that?
2: Because that was the job of CNN.
3: Okay, stop.
1: Bash asked Kennedy if his public hesitancy around vaccines in recent years is part of the reason for the return of measles. She pointed to studies that show vaccine misinformation caused deaths. He told Bash she didn't know what she was talking about, and he said he's absolutely not to blame. I'm Clayton Neville.
0: Ohio Congresswoman Marcy Kaptur and the driver of the car she was in are in stable condition after she was involved in a hit-and-run crash Sunday morning in Toledo on her way to a church service. Authorities in Ohio report that both the 80-year-old Democrat Congresswoman and her driver were both taken to a nearby hospital with non-life-threatening injuries. Police say the driver of the other vehicle ran from the scene and was not identified. Kaptur, the longest-serving woman in House history, is in a rematch for her closely watched seat against former State Representative Derek Marin, who she defeated in 2024 by less than 1% of the vote. Shifting gears, a fighter pilot is lucky to be alive after a military jet crash in California. Correspondent Jennifer King reports.
4: The U.S. Marine Corps says a pilot is in stable condition after ejecting from a military jet that crashed near Miramar Air Base near San Diego. The F-35B stealth fighter went down in a field. Video showed a plume of black smoke surrounded by flame-retardant foam, along with military vehicles and firefighters at the scene spraying down the smoking wreckage. Wade Lott says he saw the crash from his truck as he drove to work at a local concrete company. Lott says he saw two jets descending toward the runway, and the first landed without incident, but the second jet began slowing down, almost as if it were trying to hover. Lott says the pilot ejected and the parachute deployed just in time as the jet plowed into the runway right next to another plane. The F-35B is an advanced version of a stealth fighter jet with an engine that's designed for short takeoffs and is capable of vertical landings. I'm Jennifer King.
0: The hacker convention, DEF CON, just banned Meta's Ray-Ban smart glasses over secret recording fears. The new old tech guy, Chuck Palm, has that story.
5: Way back in 2013, Google Glass hit the market, and before it really shipped, the word glassle was already in the dictionary. Most bars banned it. Restaurants banned it. Nobody trusted the guy with a camera on his face. Now, 13 years later, Meta's Ray-Ban smart glasses are everywhere, and the same fight has just come about. DEF CON, the world's biggest hacker convention, just banned them outright from their August event. No exceptions, not even for the prescription models. You might wonder why a hacker convention banned Meta's glasses. There's a tiny light that's supposed to tell you when someone's filming, except it's easy to miss in bright daylight, and you can buy a sticker online that covers it completely. Instagram just pulled accounts with over 1 million followers for filming strangers with these glasses without their consent. Pennsylvania and California both have bills moving forward that would make that light impossible to switch off. New glasses, better hardware, but the trust problem has not moved at all. A camera you can't see recording is still a camera that you can't see recording, whether it's 2013 or 2026. If you're thinking of buying a pair, you should know that the rules are changing. And if you're on the other side of the lens, that little light is the only warning that you're ever going to get. visit thenewoldtechguy.com. I'm Chuck Palm.
0: 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Robert Workman in with the Monday Report.
6: Sunday baseball watchers switching between the action on the field and off before today's trade deadline. The Red Sox swept out the league-leading Dodgers 8-4 in L.A. Three third-inning long balls put Boston ahead to stay and gave the Sox their sixth series sweep since late June. Of course, the big trade domino fell on Saturday night when the Dodgers sent three prospects to the Tigers for two-time defending AL Cy Young winner Tarek Skubal. The Braves won their fifth straight 4-2 over the Nationals for a four-game sweep. Atlanta picked up righty Tyler Mahle from the Giants, while the Nets sent slugger Luis Garcia Jr. to the Yankees. Astros completed their weekend sweep of the Rangers 7-3. Yordan Alvarez had four hits. He now leads the majors in batting average and home runs and is just one RBI off the lead in that category for the Triple Crown. Houston has won six straight to take over the lead in the AL West. White Sox wiped out the Rays 9-1 in a clash of AL division leaders. Chicago manager Will Venable.
7: All these games are important, you know. Obviously, throughout your season, every one of these games is going to be important, whether you're at home or on the road. Come down here in a tough place to play against the best team in the American League was really special.
6: Tampa Bay acquired righty Freddy Peralta from the Mets. Yankees clipped the Cubs 2-1. Cardinals scored four in the top of the ninth to bounce the Blue Jays 5-1. The Cubs and Blue Jays made two swaps on Sunday. First, Chicago sent starter Jameson Taillon, whom they designated for assignment last week, to Toronto for future considerations. Then the Jays dealt Kevin Gausman to the Cubs for a couple of minor leaguers. The trade deadline, 6 p.m. Eastern today. That's Monday Sports.
0: Thank you, sir. Now 7-2. Trump Pirro at odds over the reflecting pool vandalism case. That's when America in the Morning continues after these messages.
8: The burrito is fire.
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18: And the boombox.
0: It's 5 till. America in the Morning continues. President Trump appears at odds with his U.S. attorney in Washington, saying he disagrees 100% with the decision of federal prosecutors to drop criminal vandalism charges against a man accused of damaging the reflecting pool. In a case that drew national attention, David Hearn, a 67-year-old former Olympic canoeist, was indicted on a felony charge after Jeanine Pirro, the top federal prosecutor in D.C. and longtime Trump ally, alleged that he forcefully and violently ripped the new installed liner at the Lincoln Memorial's reflecting pool. Pirro's office reversed course, filing in court saying the peeling of the liner was the result of a botched installation by a contractor rushing to finish the project ahead of celebrations to mark the nation's 250th anniversary. Pirro attributed her decision to new information that came from the Interior Department, which blamed the damage on the installer and not vandalism. Attorneys for Hearn say the case is not over, and their client is considering filing a lawsuit against the government for damages. America in the Morning continues. The box office web of profits was dominated by a familiar character both in the U.S. and around the world. Entertainment reporter Kevin Carr has details.
15: The new Spider-Man movie has caught worldwide audiences in its web. Spider-Man Brand New Day blew past studio expectations with one of the biggest openings ever.
19: You ready?
15: The fourth Spidey film generated a mind-boggling $355 million to easily land in first place for the weekend.
19: I am totally out of control.
15: That stunning box office is only $2 million behind the current record holder, Avengers Endgame. When actuals are reported on Monday, your friendly neighborhood Spider-Man might just end up beating Endgame for the top spot of all time, not adjusted for inflation.
20: You're the only one who can defeat it.
15: Spider-Man also dominated around the globe with a worldwide opening of $572 million.
21: You're a man who needs to control his fate.
15: In a distant but remarkably respectful second was The Odyssey with $51 million. It certainly was a great weekend for movies that feature Tom Holland, Zendaya, and Jon Bernthal.
22: We're down!
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15: The current top-grossing film of 2026 took third place as Toy Story 5 brought in an additional $6.3 million. Family films rounded out the top five with Minions and Monsters in fourth place, showing a strong hold with $5.8 million. And Disney's live-action Moana landed in fifth place with $5.3 million.
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15: I'm Kevin Carr.
0: And that's our show for today, Monday, August 3rd, 2026.
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28: A Better Life with Dr. Sanjay Gupta.
29: As a parent, when you send your kid off to school in the morning, you know that they're going to be learning, they're going to be spending time with their friends. 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
32: Talking, not bombing. I'm Dave Anthony, Fox News. That's what President Trump prefers now, with Iran holding off on a new wave of military strikes, telling reporters on Air Force One,
33: "We had an attack that would be the biggest attack since World War II. And it would have been disastrous."
1: President Trump calling off planned strikes against Iran this weekend as he says a deal is close. According to the president, talks will resume today aimed at finalizing an agreement on the Strait of Hormuz. Trump says he was asked by Qatar, the UAE, and Saudi Arabia to hold off, and diplomatic efforts are playing out.
32: That's Fox's Trey Yingston, Tel Aviv.
1: International focus does remain on the Strait of Hormuz, where an explosion was heard this morning by a tanker. According to maritime tracking groups, reports indicate that a new deal could see the strait open for 60 days without fees.
32: Now, the new pause and new talks have oil prices dropping about 5% this morning. WTI back just below 80 bucks a barrel, but Chevron CEO Mike Wirth tells Fox Sunday Morning Futures that shipping issues related to the conflict have put a real strain on oil supplies.
2: How quickly that comes back will be one of the things that determines when markets actually get back to some sort of a new equilibrium.
32: At the gas pump, no change today. AAA's national average for regular still $4.09 per gallon. That's 2 cents less than last Monday, well over a dollar higher, though, than before the Iran conflict. Acting Attorney General Todd Blanche's nomination may not be in limbo anymore ahead of tomorrow's committee vote. Last night, Blanche formally rescinded the controversial $1.8 billion anti-weaponization fund that was part of the Trump IRS tax settlement. Democrats have been critical of the fund for people claiming to be political targets of the Biden Justice Department. Some Republicans have as well. And two GOP senators, John Cornyn and Tom Tillis, who've had a falling out with President Trump, have demanded the fund be dissolved, or else they would vote against Blanche's nomination to be Attorney General, potentially blocking Blanche from being confirmed. America's listening to Fox News.
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28: A better life with Dr. Sanjay Gupta.
29: Now seems as good a time as any to remind you, you don't always have to take healthy habits to the extreme. Not only are you unlikely to stick with something that's difficult, even if you can keep it up, it's probably going to be to the detriment of something else. And chances are that something else is more important. So if you're on a quest to improve your health, I promise the basics are going to take you much further. I'm talking about diet, try and be as plant-based as possible, exercise, meaning multiple rounds of cardio and strength training, and sleep. For most people, 7 to 9 hours a night. I'd like to think of these things as sort of a three-legged stool, right? If you're not doing any one of them, it's really hard to keep balanced with the others. 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Doing anything is going to be better than nothing. I'm Dr. Sanjay Gupta, helping you live a better life.
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9: August 3rd, the NBA was first formed in 1949, following the merger of the Basketball Association of America and the National Basketball League. Calvin Coolidge was sworn in as the 30th President of the United States in 1923, following the death of his predecessor, Warren G. Harding, from a heart attack or stroke. Christopher Columbus set sail from Spain in 1492 and would go on to reach the Americas over 2 months later. Martin Sheen was born in Dayton, Ohio in 1940 and would become known for his roles in such films as Apocalypse Now and Badlands. I'm Maximilian. Make this day one for the records.
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32: I'm Bill Hemmer, and this is the Fox News Rundown.
12: Monday, August 3rd, 2026. I'm Mike Emanuel. It's almost time for senators to head home to their states to meet with constituents and stand on their record. Before they leave town, there's still some work to get done. Amid ongoing fallout from Dr. Anthony Fauci asserting his Fifth Amendment right 111 times during an explosive Senate hearing.
13: One of the first lessons I learned as a physician was once you lose your reputation, you can never get it back.
14: I'm Lisa Brady. One of the fastest growing spaces for AI use is the medical field, where its full potential is not yet known.
16: The real holy grail is, you know, can this technology actually help us diagnose and treat disease more effectively and actually improve patient outcomes?
17: And I'm Ronna McDaniel. I've got the final word on the Fox News Rundown.
12: Days after his appearance on Capitol Hill, there's still fallout from Dr. Anthony Fauci's refusal to answer questions about the origin of COVID-19 and the lockdowns that followed. On CNN, Health Secretary Robert F. Kennedy Jr. blasted Fauci in this clash with Dana Bash.
18: I'm not debating this view.
19: Of course you are.
18: No, because I'm not debating.
19: All you know how to do is repeat things that people told you and say, trust the experts. That's what you did during COVID. Now we know that Anthony Fauci, who was the expert, was lying about everything.
12: Now Senate Republicans are looking to hold Fauci in contempt of Congress after he invoked his Fifth Amendment right more than 100 times during a July 29th Senate hearing. Connecticut Democratic Senator Richard Blumenthal says Republicans should leave Fauci alone.
20: I will be ashamed if a committee of the United States Senate approves any kind of contempt citation.
12: Now that the calendar has turned to August, there's very little time before senators head home for the annual recess and work period in their home states. Oklahoma Republican Senator James Lankford says his hope is the Senate will be very productive this week.
21: Yeah, there's not a plan to leave when it's unfinished. The focus is to be able to get them done.
12: For those on the ballot in November, it's particularly important to be able to talk about results with their constituents.
13: We need to do something with the Save America Act.
12: Kansas Republican Senator Roger Marshall.
13: At least we need to get it on the floor somehow, some way, and get the Democrats on the record. That's what Americans want to see, is why can't we get 10 Democrats to vote in favor of voter ID? I think that's up front and what we need to get to do. The other thing I would like to get done, though, is fund the federal government. Three times already, Democrats have shut the government down on funding. It would be great for America to fund the government maybe a month past the November election and give some people some stability, some certainty as far as that goes. So we're making good progress. We'll see, though, if Chuck Schumer pulls the chair out from us one more time.
12: What's the top priority for Senate Republicans, and what do you think you all need to deliver on in September heading into November's election?
13: We need to stay focused on the cost of living. Look, we've already got our housing bill signed into law. We think that's going to impact housing. On the health care side of things, we have a bill that's passed through committee, our price tax bill, forcing every health care provider to show you the prices up front. That passed through the committee 22-1. We think that'll bring down the cost of health care $1,000 a month. And then I would add, if you're going to bring the cost of gas and groceries, our credit card bill, which forces competition, would bring down the cost of gas and groceries 1 or 2%. So I think in September, we need to stay locked in on the cost of living for Americans.
32: As you know, President Trump is hoping to get Todd Blanche to be the permanent attorney general. He's dealing with a couple of Republican holdouts like Senators Cornyn and Tillis. They've expressed concerns about the president's anti-weaponization compensation fund. Where do you stand on confirming Todd Blanche as attorney general? And should Congress support or block that compensation fund?
13: So, number one, we need to get Todd Blanche across the finish line. I'm calling for a special counsel investigation of Anthony Fauci after what's been revealed in his diary. So we need a steady person at the helm of that ship to start launching these special counsels out there as well. On the weaponization fund, look, I think we should just move on from it. The attorney general nominee, the acting attorney general, has said it's dead. I understand President Trump said some other things, but look, it's time for the Republicans to work together. This Republican on Republican violence has to stop. We need to put bygones behind us and stay focused on America's future here.
32: You made reference to Dr. Anthony Fauci. He was back on Capitol Hill. And for folks listening to this who may not be familiar with your biography, you were a medical doctor for more than 25 years before entering public service. You were in the room with him. What was your big takeaway from his testimony?
13: Yeah, I was sitting right behind him, and certainly he was just shaking with fear as he read his opening statement. Through the hearing, you know, he took blow after blow as people used his own words from his own diary, commenting that what he said to his diary was so different than what he was telling the American public. So pointing out how he had misled Congress, the president, and the people as well. So, you know, at the end of the day, that's why I'm calling from this special counsel. There's so much out of there. As you read Anthony Fauci's diary, he is drunk with power. He's more fascinated with his own celebrity than he is with the million Americans that died, the 20 million people that now have long COVID. This would have been a great time for him to come clean and say, look, lessons learned. He was funding gain-of-function research for over 30 years. That was his ticket to get a Nobel Prize. And that's why, you know, he covered up this huge mistake that came out of this laboratory.
32: As you said, Dr. Fauci looked visibly nervous and his hands were shaking while he answered questions. What was the dynamic like in that room? And do you think it was the fact that people had read those diaries that made him so anxious?
13: The diary was absolutely a game changer. It really confirms everything that I've been talking about since January of 2020, when I was the first member of Congress to go on the floor and say, hey, we've got a problem here. I mean, what are the chances of this virus coming from 2,000 miles away, which is where the bats live, versus coming from a biosecurity level 4 lab just several blocks away? I mean, to me, it was so obvious then. It's so obvious now as well. And literally, you can just go back and track the lie after lie that he told us. The end of January, he's already concluded that this virus could not have come from this wet market. But he goes on TV, he tells the president that it comes from the wet market. 4 days later, February 1st of 2020, he's on a phone call with 12 of the premier scientists on gain-of-function research. 10 of the 12 say most likely this came from a laboratory, but he continues to tell the other lie to the president. I think that we all realize if Fauci would have walked in to the White House on February the 1st, February 2nd, said, Mr. President, 10 out of 12 of the greatest scientists in the world think that this came from a laboratory in Wuhan, China. Americans will have no immunity to this. This will be a very lethal virus. We need to circle the wagons right now, that we could have slowed down the spread of that virus and saved lives.
32: For listeners who haven't followed this years-long debate, he set a lot of policy. He was treated like a saint at the time, Saint Fauci. You know, he told us 6-foot social distancing, wear masks. I think a lot of his guidance shut down our schools for as long as a year and a half. Was it any of those things that were his biggest mistake, or was it the COVID origin, which you touched on earlier?
13: Gosh, You know, I mean, it seems like always the cover-up is the worst part of it. It wasn't his fault that this virus got leaked out of a laboratory. Now, it's his fault that this gain-of-function was being done over there and that he was partially funding it, that no laboratory in America would do this type of research anymore just for this very, very reason. But I think it's the cover-up. It's all the people that not just the million people that died, it's the when they died alone. It's when we were locked out of our churches, when our kids lost a year of schooling, when you lost that senior year of high school, that senior mm-hmm. year of college. I think that, and now 20 million people with long COVID as well. I'm not sure, you know, it'll be interesting to answer, how history will answer that question. But the fact that he's never told us the truth, that he's continuing this lie, I think he goes down as, Dr. Frankenstein in the world's history book someday.
0: Considering former President Biden gave him a preemptive, full, and unconditional pardon covering his government service between January 2014 and January 19th, 2025, are you surprised he didn't come out and be more forthcoming?
13: Yeah, I was not. And I think, number one, let's remember this is the Otto Penn pardon. The Otto Penn pardon. And I think that's why, again, I want this special counsel to investigate, say, is this even constitutional? And I, you know, even if the Supreme Court justices were here in front of me, I bet it would be a split answer to that question. But I think he's afraid of that issue. And then I just, once you start telling lies, it's really hard to keep them straight. And he's told so many lies now. He would have been crazy to go in front of Congress now and try to resurrect all those different lies.
0: I'm wondering about the damage that's been done to public health agencies in this country following the COVID pandemic. Do you think public trust in agencies like the CDC and NIH can be rebuilt after all this?
13: It won't be easy. One of the first lessons I learned as a physician was once you lose your reputation, you can never get it back. And that's what it feels like now. But certainly with the change in administration, with change of leadership, you know, Secretary Kennedy going just the opposite of direction of Anthony Fauci. I think Dr. Oz has been a nice calming force there. Dr. Jay Bhattacharya, we need to get our CDC director across the finish line. Talk about a person with a great reputation, a former admiral in the Coast Guard, just a stellar, one of the best resumes I've ever seen. So it'll take years. I do have a lot of faith, though, in the people there that are just, they're thinking out loud and they're trying to have more science validated. Rather than taking one study and believe in it, they're trying to replicate that study and ask somebody else to do that study rather than me replicate my own research. So I think as we see more and more of that happen, we'll get confidence back. But it'll take years, if not decades.
0: You're expected to be spending the next month or so back home in Kansas speaking directly with your constituents. When you're out meeting folks at the grocery store or at some event or at the farm gates, what is the number one issue Kansans are telling you they care about right now?
13: Oh, without doubt, it's the cost of living. And, it's the cost of gas and groceries. It's the cost, under Joe Biden, we saw the cost of housing, health care, child care, property insurance. All those went up 50%. And inflation is cumulative. And we still have inflation. It's not near as bad as it was. We're going in the right direction. Wages are catching up. But still, it's just that everyday family trying to feed their family. Their credit card debts are maximized. So I'm trying to share with them, this is what we're doing. We've got this housing bill already across the finish line. It's going to cut back on regulations and on rules on how to build a house. And our health care bill that I mentioned earlier, our price tags bill will bring down the cost of health care. And our credit card bill would bring down the cost of gas and groceries. So they want to know what we're doing about the cost of health care. And they also want to, they're taking for granted a little bit their safety and security. So we need to remind them what a different situation we are now.
0: You touched on fuel prices. We've got the ongoing conflict with Iran and threats in the Strait of Hormuz. What should the administration and Congress be doing right now to stabilize energy prices for American consumers at the pump?
13: You know, well, it's easier said than done. And I've said from the day one is we need to stay focused on our goals. Number one, Iran cannot have a nuclear weapon. Number two is no boots on the ground. And we have to keep that Strait of Hormuz open. So the president needs to do whatever it takes to accomplish that, short of the boots on the ground. And meanwhile, thank goodness for American energy independence that this gas, I'm surprised gas prices aren't $1 a gallon more. I think because we're the world's leader in oil production, that we're able to stabilize these prices over here as well.
0: Amen. Kansas Senator Roger Marshall. Dr. Marshall, thanks for your time. Safe travel, sir.
13: Thank you so much.

0: We wouldn't be celebrating America 250 if it wasn't for a strong foundation set by the framers. 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
12: A better life with Dr. Sanjay Gupta.
13: If you're looking to get stronger, you don't necessarily need a bunch of heavy weights to do that, at least not to start. Body weight workouts, when you do them the right way, can be really effective. Strength and conditioning specialist Dana Santis told us, with body weight training, you create progressive overload by changing joint angles, adding instability, or choosing more challenging variations of the same exercise. Two other factors driving progressive overload are time under tension and muscular fatigue. That means the amount of time your muscles are engaged during a movement, the slower the movement, the harder it will be until you reach the point where you can't do another rep with good form. You want to stop before you collapse. Also, remember this, pay attention to your breath. So important. Breathe out when you exert force. I'm Dr. Sanjay Gupta, helping you live a better life.
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16: Good morning. It's Monday, August 3rd, 2026. I'm Ted Lindner. This is the Fox News Rundown. Police in Twin Falls, Idaho have identified the gunman they say shot and killed two people and injured seven over the weekend. Happened at a fast food restaurant Saturday before the gunman took his own life.
17: The restaurant chain owner confirmed one of the victims was an employee. Police Chief Matthew Hicks did release the name of the shooter and how he died.
18: We can confirm that the suspect, 24-year-old Chad Williams, is deceased from a self-inflicted gunshot wound.
17: Chief Hicks also credited an off-duty Idaho trooper and an armed citizen for engaging the shooter and driving him away from the restaurant before he took his own life. Several victims were injured, some critically. Chief Hicks said it's believed Williams was the only shooter. Gernal Scott, Fox News.
16: No word on what prompted the shooting. And tonight's Powerball jackpot now up to an estimated $750 million. If no one hit the big prize Saturday, that makes it the largest jackpot so far this year. If you go for a single cash payout, you would get $325 million from tonight's drawing. Good luck. I'm Ted Lindner. This is the Fox News Rundown.
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13: Back in 2019, I made a documentary for HBO called One Nation Under Stress. And what was true then is still true now. Money and financial problems are consistently ranked as the number one cause of stress in the United States. And a brand new study out of the Mayo Clinic found that worrying about money may age the heart even faster than traditional risk factors. Unlike an acute stressor, such as a short-term work deadline or a brief illness, financial strain is often chronic and ongoing. And because money affects so many aspects of daily life, financial stress can be difficult to escape. Even so, financial stress does not mean you're doomed. It just means you need to double down on the things you know are good for heart health. Diet, exercise, sleep, and of course, not smoking. I'm Dr. Sanjay Gupta, helping you live a better life.
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2: Maria Bartiromo, and this is the Fox Business Report.
3: Stocks kicking off the new trading month today. The major averages ending higher last week as AI concerns, the Iranian war, and the Fed rattled markets. For July, it was a mixed finish with the Dow higher, but the NASDAQ and S&P 500 were lower. Worries about the cost of AI investments and concerns that the spending won't produce blockbuster profits, sparking sharp swings in some stocks. This week, the monthly employment report for July will be released on Friday. White House National Economic Council Director Kevin Hassett tells Fox Business's Maria Bartiromo he's looking for encouraging numbers.
4: So initial claims for unemployment insurance are the lowest they've been since the 1960s. The labor force is much bigger than it was in the 1960s. And so to have claims that low is a sign that we really are running on all cylinders.
3: Among companies reporting earnings today, Marriott, Tyson Foods, and Palantir. That's your Fox Business Report. I'm Hillary Barsky, invested in you.

0: This is the Fox News Rundown.
1: President Trump says artificial intelligence is bigger than the internet ever was, and his administration is considering AI controls.
2: China has virtually no controls. It's freewheeling a little bit. So we have to be careful in both ways. We don't want to restrict them where all of a sudden we come in second to China. Whoever wins with AI is going to win. That's how big it is.
1: Some tech giants have been visiting Capitol Hill recently, meeting with U.S. senators who have a variety of issues to consider, including security concerns, after one of OpenAI's systems escaped and went rogue during a test, launching cyber attacks. But after his meetings in D.C., NVIDIA CEO Jensen Huang told reporters the race for AI is for every company and industry in America to adopt it as quickly as possible.
3: It's really about the diffusion of the technology into the economy. And so we all have to work hard to make sure we apply this great technology so that our economy can accelerate.
1: As the debate over guardrails continues, OpenAI launched its new health version of ChatGPT in the U.S., billing it as a way to better understand and navigate health by giving the chatbot access to medical records and wellness data, allowing more context than general health-related searches using the regular ChatGPT, while also raising potential privacy concerns. The company says encryption is part of layered privacy and security safeguards. But AI is also rapidly expanding in the medical field in many different ways.
4: Most of the use cases that we're seeing are largely around sort of reducing the drudgery of the practice of medicine.
1: Dr. Peter A. Najjar is a colorectal surgeon and vice president of clinical innovation at Johns Hopkins Health System.
4: And those are things like AI scribes, where we are trying to pull the physician away from a computer screen, away from a keyboard, and get them to be able to be present and talking to the patient and not worrying about getting a note typed. And what we're also seeing is now those same systems, now that they're kind of in the clinic workflow, are also leaning more into decision support, where the systems are able to read and summarize and sort of collate the patient's chart and all of their historical clinical information, which reduces the amount of time that docs and other providers have to spend clicking around trying to find and assemble historical records. And they also are increasingly starting to surface real-time evidence and best practice guidelines to help docs provide the highest quality care and make sure that they're up to date with the latest literature on a particular physiology or medication that they may prescribe, prescribing, et cetera, et cetera.
1: Interesting. Really kind of streamlining things, making things more efficient, like it's doing in other industries, if you will, for lack of a better term. Is healthcare one of the faster growing areas for AI use?
4: Yes. Historically, we've been laggards in technology updates. And what we've seen with the advent of generative AI, and there have been a couple of reports out from industry, are that there has been a complete 180 and the pendulum has swung just entirely in the other direction, where healthcare is receiving enormous amounts of venture capital funding for health AI companies. And as an industry, we are employing generative AI solutions by some estimates at over 2 times the rate of any other industry in the U.S. economy. And so it's just been almost whiplash, you know, the speed with which we are as an industry investing in and deploying and learning how to use this new technology.
1: And there has been some concern already about potentially relying too much on AI to diagnose conditions. Are you concerned about the balance between human and AI decision making?
4: Yes, and that's the other side of the coin. There is a concern, and the word that people use for it is this concept of de-skilling. And that's one of the things that we worry about, particularly in medical education and training, where, you know, to go back to this the AI scribe use case, You know, one of the formative ways that people learn how to practice medicine and learn how to think through a patient that's in front of them and ensuring that they have a broad enough differential and have asked all the right questions and collected all the information that they need, the earlier stages of training, is by writing that consult note, is by writing that clinic note. That's the time where you sit down and really reflect and think. And you might think, oh, geez, I forgot to ask this, or I need to look this up. And we don't yet fully understand what happens when we move to AI scribes writing that note and taking that experience away from our medical students and residents.
1: When it comes to diagnosing, I'm very interested in, you know, the promise of this as well, though, because it could help, for instance, find cancer earlier, right? How does something like that happen with AI?
4: So that's the promise, right? So that's, you know, making it easier to get and book a doctor's appointment, navigate a phone tree. That's all work that everybody's excited about. But the real holy grail is exactly as you're describing, is, you know, can this technology actually help us diagnose and treat disease more effectively and actually improve patient outcomes? In my own field, I mean, I'm a colorectal surgeon, and so we worry a lot about detection and screening for colon cancers. We want people to get their colonoscopies. But when you get a colonoscopy, it's critically important that you have a colonoscopist who's actually able to detect these polyps during the colonoscopy. Sometimes it can be very hard to see. They're small, they're subtle findings. And there is AI that's in use that actually helps endoscopists in detecting adenomatous polyps, those precancerous polyps during colonoscopy, using computer vision. And there's good data to suggest that if you use that technology during the colonoscopy, that the individual endoscopist is more likely to detect polyps. Now, what we don't know for certain, right, is does that increased detection rate actually result in fewer cancers? That's going to take time. It can take years for an adenoma, precancerous polyp, to turn into a cancer. And so it's going to take some time for us to gather the evidence to be able to see whether or not this technology just identified small polyps that never were going to cause a problem anyway, or if they're actually detecting real precancerous lesions that are not going to turn into a cancer now because they were detected and resected at the time of the original endoscopy.
1: Let me ask you this about the search for cancer causes, because the World Health Organization recently warned cancer cases are expected to double by the year 2050. And we've also seen an uptick in colon cancer among young people. So do we know, are we any closer to knowing why? And is something, you know, is that something that AI can help with?
4: We are.

0: 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It's not. At Mitch Right Plumbing, Heating, and Air, this August, we're offering 60 months same as cash with approved credit on a new heating and cooling system. 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
1: In such a limited time frame. And so everybody suspects that it is almost certainly due to some sort of environmental exposure, some sort of modifiable risk factors like smoking, alcohol intake, you know, inactivity, obesity, or some sort of change in our environment. Where we hope that AI is going to help us is in helping to aggregate and sort of make sense of much, much larger data sets than we've historically been able to study because of the limitations of sort of traditional data analyses and the challenges and the costs associated with data capture. It's really in the research space that we're hoping that this technology might help us shed a little bit of light on why we're seeing this really concerning trend.
2: It's also getting easier for people, the public, to search for medical answers on the internet, thanks to AI. The information is not always accurate, though, and a lot depends on how you're asking a question, right? I'm just wondering what advice you would give to people about, or caution, about looking up conditions.
1: With respect to chatbots, I think it's perfectly appropriate for patients to use those chatbots. We certainly know that it's one of the most frequent use cases for consumer chatbots, for folks to ask medical questions. And what I would counsel people to do is just to have that discussion with their doctor and let them know that, hey, I looked this up, I asked these questions, here's what I'm hearing. And don't do the work of synthesizing the doctor's opinion with the chatbot's opinion on your own. And for serious questions, to always make sure that in addition to using these consumer-facing tools, that you're also talking with a professional who's trained and licensed and credentialed and who you trust and you can have that open conversation with.
2: That's certainly all part of a new frontier that probably still has a long way to go. Colorectal surgeon Dr. Peter Najjar, thank you very much for spending some time with us.
1: Thank you so much. It was a pleasure.

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5: Fox News, I'm Sue Gussman. Oil prices plummeting as President Trump announces a pause in attacks against Iran. He told reporters Sunday the talks will resume today.
6: And what we're doing is we're talking to them in the form of a negotiation. It begins tomorrow afternoon. We'll see if it's
5: true.
6: I'd love to do that. Save a lot of lives.
5: The U.S. has paused attacks on Iran before, only to see negotiations fall apart. 60,000 people evacuated because of wildfires in Spokane, Washington. Dave Upthegrove, Washington Commissioner of Public Lands, telling us.
7: This is one of 15 major fires burning throughout the state of Washington right now. More than 250,000 acres are on fire in this state. This is an extraordinary wildfire season in the Pacific Northwest. It's not a normal season.
5: Hundreds of homes, businesses, and other structures destroyed. 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
1: With the Major League Baseball trade deadline coming up Monday at 6 p.m. Eastern, the dominoes started to fall over the weekend. The biggest was late Saturday night, with the Los Angeles Dodgers acquiring two-time defending American League Cy Young Award winner Tarek Skubal from the Detroit Tigers in exchange for three minor leaguers. Now, at least one of the teams that missed out on Skubal pivoted quickly on Sunday, with the Tampa Bay Rays getting Freddy Peralta, a former All-Star who struggled this season from the New York Mets. We also had an impact bat on the move, with Washington Nationals infielder Luis Garcia Jr. and his 23 home runs heading to the New York Yankees. That's sports in the Fox News Rundown. Greg Thompson, Fox News.
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3: There has been no leadership. There has been no structure. There has been no PR. There has been PR, and it's all negative. There has been no look. We're stopping the narrative of we're beating up on the little white girl. We're stopping these ridiculous sexual things that come out of this league. This is stopping now. You know, everybody that signs a contract, I assume in mine, I think there is. In fact, I know there is, with Fox, something to the effect of don't embarrass the program. Indiana University men's basketball to Bob Knight. Don't embarrass the program. Kathy Engelbert doesn't have that, and they get one embarrassment after another, and nobody has any type of respect and slash fear of any type discipline coming down from Kathy Engelbert. So while you can say this is a prosperous time in the WNBA, if you're going to say that, then you have to say that it's due to one person, Caitlin Clark, and it's being held back by an...
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12: The summer's collective uplift from our nation's 250th birthday and the United States' role in co-hosting the World Cup has collided with the ominous spread of socialism among the American left. The dangerous philosophy is no longer confined to Ivy League faculty lounges or deep blue enclaves of New York City either. In my home state of Michigan, a critical national battleground, Democrats could nominate Abdul El-Sayed for the U.S. Senate. El-Sayed may try to distance himself from the socialist label and his longstanding ties to the Democrat Socialists of America, or DSA, but his platform speaks for itself. For starters, he not only boasts the support of prominent socialists Senator Bernie Sanders from Vermont and Representative Alexandria Ocasio-Cortez from New York, but has also recently campaigned with them in Michigan. Furthermore, he has gone out of his way to link himself to self-described Democratic Socialist and New York City Mayor Zohan Mamdani. Like the private jet-flying, multiple-home-owning Sanders, El-Sayed is a hypocrite. He has demonized high earners while earning an income in 2025 that puts him squarely in the top 1%. But perhaps most troubling is the radical economic agenda El-Sayed seeks to bring to Washington. One staple of his stump speech is his criticism of corporate oligopoly and his demand for a muscular Federal Trade Commission, or FTC. On that front, El-Sayed's campaign draws directly from the anti-business orthodoxy pushed by Lina Khan, former chair of the FTC under Joe Biden, and current chair of the board of the New York City Economic Development Corporation. Under Khan's watch, sweeping federal investigations and punitive lawsuits became standard operating procedure, sending a chill through innovators and entrepreneurs nationwide. By echoing Khan's rhetoric, El-Sayed is not just pandering to the far left, but also preparing to execute her ideas in the Senate. Their shared worldview appears to treat success as suspect and the federal government as a weapon to punish companies for innovating, competing, and winning in the marketplace. For my friends on the right who are watching the rise of socialism with glee and viewing it as a glide path to victory in the general election, think again. In a challenging midterm political environment, anything can happen. To win public support, we need to do more than just paint our opponents as extremists. We must be clear about how and why free markets provide opportunities, especially for younger audiences who are already nervous about their future amid the rise of artificial intelligence. History shows us that innovation leads to more jobs and opportunities, but that can't happen if we cede leadership to China out of fear of the unknown or surrender the economic argument to the likes of Mamdani, Khan, and El-Sayed, who replace optimism with fear tactics. That means articulating a clear, affirmative vision for economic growth, cutting burdensome regulations that stifle investment and hurt startups, defending free market competition, and ensuring that American enterprise remains the envy of the world. I'm Ronna McDaniel, the CEO of the Michigan Forward Network and former chairman of the Republican National Committee.
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19: Temperatures as low as 60 degrees can be deadly for children left in the car. 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
22: I'm Dave Anthony, Fox News. That's what President Trump tells reporters on Air Force One. An attack on Iran he called off over the weekend.
23: Frankly, Saudi Arabia didn't want it either. They thought that
1: the deal is imminent.
22: Several Gulf countries urged the president to let talks continue with Iran.
2: They're concerned that if the United States targets Iranian energy infrastructure, that the response would mean missile fire toward gas and oil fields in the Persian Gulf. Some of these areas, like the liquefied natural gas production in Qatar, for example, or other American-linked energy infrastructure in Saudi Arabia. It's interesting, though, the Iranians today saying that these talks aren't directly taking place with the Americans. And we've seen in the past that they make these statements simply to a domestic audience. Oftentimes, they'll say one thing publicly and then something else behind the scenes at the negotiating table.
22: That's Fox's Trey Yings. The president insists he won't let Iran get nuclear weapons, and he's trying to get the Strait of Hormuz fully open, ending shipping disruptions, and this morning the pause in strikes and the talks have oil prices dropping about 5%. Tens of thousands of people remain out of their homes in the Spokane, Washington area, evacuated as wildfires keep burning. More than 600 homes and other structures are destroyed. Washington Governor Bob Ferguson says,
3: "There are just so many Washingtonians who have literally lost everything in a very, very short period of time. Just in a matter of hours, their lives changed."
22: Three still uncontained fires have burned more than 7,000 acres. Acting Attorney General Todd Blanche may move forward at tomorrow's committee vote in the Senate. Last night, he formally rescinded the controversial $1.8 billion anti-weaponization fund that was part of the IRS tax settlement. Two Republican senators, John Cornyn and Tom Tillis, have demanded that that fund be dissolved, or else they had threatened to vote against Blanche's nomination to be Attorney General, which would have potentially blocked Blanche from being confirmed. 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
20: 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Here's what you need to know.
23: Here's your forecast from News Channel 3. It's back to work and back to school. And under mostly sunny skies, temperatures will climb into the mid and upper 80s today. North winds keeping the humidity down. Should be a beautiful day. I'm News Channel 3 weather expert Todd Demers.
24: Good morning, Memphis. It's back to school time. We have kids going back, Memphis, Shelby County, and in DeSoto County. So we're going to see that increase in traffic and change in your traffic pattern altogether, and it just the buses and sudden stops. So remember, even if you don't have kids, this is going to affect your drive this morning. Now, we still have the barrels out from the paving on 240 from Poplar all the way around through Lamar. They are working to try to get everything open back up again. We got a crash on 240 eastbound and Mill Branch to your right, and a police situation at Thomas and Corinne in the New Chicago area. I'm Whitney with your total traffic.
25: How about it? We are sitting at 70. Very nice. Very comfortable this morning at 6:03. Welcome to Monday, August 3rd.
20: From the Mitch Right Plumbing, Heating, and Air News Desk, here's Memphis Morning News with five things first thing.
26: Well, number one,
25: Tim's back.
27: Well, class is not dismissed. Class is in session. You heard Memphis Shelby County Schools back today. DeSoto County schools are also back today. Many of the suburbs, though, including Collierville, you got teacher in-service days, and Collierville will actually go back on Wednesday. Check with your individual district to make sure when you're supposed to shove the kids out the door. It is back, and the districts are wasting no time whatsoever in the August calendar to get them in and get them going. Welcome back, teachers. We have missed you this summer, and we know it's time for the grind.
28: Yeah. Number two.
25: Let's talk for a moment about D.A. Mulroy. I know. We got to talk about this clown. He's dropped charges against a suspect in the Out Memphis shooting in the Cooper Young area. This is interesting because, according to Mulroy, a prosecutor and two investigators with the DA's office began reviewing the case. And within 24 hours, he says, our team re-interviewed witnesses, located additional witnesses, identified a different suspect. Mulroy says, doing justice means following the facts wherever they lead, swiftly, thoroughly, and fairly. When credible new information comes to light, you may remember Alton Tyler, 30, arrested on May 5th for shooting at Out Memphis in the Cooper Young neighborhood. Tyler was charged with three counts of attempted second-degree murder and possession of a firearm during the commission of a dangerous felony. According to Memphis police, officers responded around 4 o'clock in the afternoon on May 5th Two women were found suffering from gunshot wounds, taken to the hospital. Mulroy said Tyler originally was identified as the shooter by two witnesses. So they moved forward with the charges. But it was later that investigators with Mulroy's office said they've developed evidence that points to another suspect. The whole thing coming out of Mulroy's office is suspect to me.
28: Number three.
27: Shelby County Mayor Lee Harris says he needs about another $100 million. No, no, no. Not for the schools. About $100 million is what he says it would take to refurbish the city's old police station and turn it into the new home for juvenile court. He says that that building would replace the one at 616 Adams. They've had shutdowns because of mold and other problems there, and they need a new building. And in his last month as county mayor, thank God, he says, yeah, need about $100 million to take another building downtown, which, again, historically served as the old police station, and turn it into the new juvenile court. The property itself is currently appraised at $2.42 million, but Lee Harris loves spending him some money.
25: Oh, yeah. Spending spree Lee Harris. Just go out and get another loan. Find another credit card and run it up. They did that while you were out, Tim. They went out and got a $125 million loan so that they could make payroll. And he wants to go out and spend another $100 million?
27: Wait. $125 million on schools? Wasn't that already budgeted?
25: Well, no.
27: Is that just missing $125 million?
25: I don't know where it was, but they were $125 million short on payroll. They had to go out and get a loan to help pay the bills.
27: You're joking, right?
25: So, and then there's a $3 million, the bank's got to make their money, so they're going to make $3 million off that $125 million. And so it'll be, it's a loan in anticipation of property tax collection. And so my analogy all last week was, okay, so I know I'm getting a bonus, like Clark Griswold in the Christmas Vacation. I know I'm getting a bonus, in the end of the third quarter. So I'm going to go ahead and buy the stuff that I want now on a credit card and just promise to pay back the credit card company when I get that bonus. That's essentially what they're doing.
27: Oh. Wow. We have an election Thursday, right?
25: That's what I'm told. Yeah.
28: Number four.
25: Yeah, we do have an election coming up.
0: The Shelby County Election Commission will reveal what they expect to be record-breaking early voting numbers. More than 70,000 people had cast their votes by this past Thursday.
25: Yep, and this Thursday is Election Day. Early voting is done now. It ended on Saturday. Shelby County Election Commission is investigating a voting irregularity, which involves judicial races. This was the same problem on the absentee ballots, but there was one precinct that was reporting the judicial races were not on the ballots. About 700 absentee ballots went out in early July, which also was absent of the judicial elections. A initial investigation found the issue was caused by human error. And believed to be limited to one voting machine that affected about 300 votes. According to the Election Commission, they found a final confirmation and will have final confirmation at some point today. The Election Commission said that they're going to have a media, press conference today, not only to discuss the ballot issue at that precinct, but also the early voting numbers.
28: Number five.
27: Well, he signed his rookie contract. No, I'm not talking about Cameron Boozer, but Kareem Lopez, who was drafted in the middle of the first round, has now officially signed a multi-year deal with the Memphis Grizzlies. Lopez had been playing the last two seasons as part of the Australian Next Stars program with the New Zealand Breakers. He's 19 years old, and he will now be officially a Memphis Grizzly as they're gearing up for their season. Of course, as University of Memphis is cranking up their fall practices. So It looks like now with the turning of the page into August, it looks like any kind of sports desert we were in, we're emerging out of. And, of course, don't forget, next week we'll have coverage of the FedEx St. Jude Championship, too, right there at the TPC at Southwind. So a lot going on with school and sports. It's a good time to be in Memphis.
25: How about that? There you go. Five things. First thing to get us started here this morning, back to school. Tim's back in the air chair with us. And how was the cruise? I saw some video of you singing.
27: It was fun. We had such a good time. We got a lot of sunshine. It wasn't hot and muggy. It was just hot and sunny, and just got away and had a good old time, man. It was good. Missed the Mid-South, but sometimes it's just good to go hit the old reset button. Didn't get in my train either, but apparently my yard did. Came back and just about needed a bush hog to mow the thing.
25: Where did you go?
27: We sailed out of Port Canaveral, which is about an hour away from Orlando, and we went to Nassau in the Bahamas. We didn't even get off the boat for that. And then
25: get off the boat.
27: And then we went to another small island that the cruise company leases and has a water park and several beaches there. And then for a couple of the days we just did donuts out in the Atlantic or in the Caribbean, wherever we were. I don't even remember where we were. I don't even know geographically all where we sailed, but it was good. It was nice.
25: Well, it's good to have you back. And, you know, today I don't anticipate, maybe I'm wrong. I could be wrong on this. You guys could prove me wrong on this. I think a lot of folks getting their routine, you know, the back to school routine is going to change a lot. So we may not hear from some of you that we normally hear from because you're busy getting the kiddos out the door for school. And we appreciate that and understand that. Now, you earlier audience. A little swig of the coffee. You earlier audience, we always expect to hear from you this morning. And a few things that we want to get your take on. And nationally and internationally, President Trump announced over the weekend that they were about to hit Iran and hit them really hard. As a matter of fact, harder than, well, we have in decades.
4: So we had an attack that would be the biggest attack since World War II, and it would have been disastrous for them, and they didn't want us to do it.
25: So they didn't want us to hit them. They knew it was coming, bigger than ever. Trump says, and Pete Hegseth, the Secretary of War, says we were ready and we remain ready to hit them as hard as we've ever hit them since World War II. Do we see, this is my thoughts on this, and I've said this before, Tim. Maybe it's that I don't quite grasp exactly how Trump is negotiating this deal with Iran, but it's like, okay, so we're going to hit him or we're not going to hit him. Here we go again. And I have always said, and again, I will accept that I'm wrong on this, and I understand how Trump negotiates. He is a very outwardly public negotiator. Here's what I'm going to do if you don't accept the deal that I want. And he essentially publicly states that. Are we at a point, though, with these guys in Iran? Because they continue to stall. I mean, they've stalled for 45 years. And Iran has always, and they've realized over all these decades, that they have American presidents who will take the bait with their stalls. They will, air quote, accept a deal by an American president, and then they will just, you know, nothing they say is worth anything at this point. And, you know, so I think that, you know, Trump makes these big announcements with regards to Iran, and he says, hey, we were going to hit them bigger than we have since World War II. Well, were you really going to? Were we really prepared to do that? I think we were. I know we had the armament to do it, in position to do it. But sometimes it's like, if you were really going to do it, would you state it?
27: That's a great question. Yeah, there's two sides to that. One is you don't show your cards. But then you look on the flip side and you think the bulk of the Cold War was nuclear threats that never happened.
25: That never happened, yeah.
27: And, I mean, there's two sides to that. But to your point, Trump, in his art of the deal, always likes to establish a framework. And I wonder if Iran is playing it plays a game by a different set of rules and doesn't even recognize framework. It's just like, whatever. And Trump sees that as maybe a benchmark.
25: Yeah, maybe.
27: But they don't.
25: And maybe this is Trump's art of the delay. You know, he continues to give them another chance and delay the inevitable that eventually they're going to be pounded into the ground.
27: Yeah. And what we're opining here about is, you know, exactly as it's happening or not. The fact that he comes out and says this over the weekend is at least going to spur conversation about it, about, okay, well, you know, was he really going to do it did Iran at least nod its head to the recommendation of some framework? But they, as we've seen time and time again, we've seen this movie play out, that they're not going to, you know, a ceasefire is only about as good as you think that it is in your brain.
25: Yeah. Lee's on the phone to get in on this conversation. Hi, Lee. How are you?
5: Hey, I just want to know, good morning. I just want to know, who was the valedictorian that decided the first day of school, let's start paving 240?
25: Oh. Sorry, Lee. What'd you say? I accidentally dropped you for a second.
5: I said, I want to know who the valedictorian is that on the first day of school decided to pave Poplar, 240 from Poplar to dadgum Lamar.
25: Yeah.
5: Okay? I doubt that person is a Fulbright scholar. Okay? Seriously.
25: Here's the deal. They've been doing it overnight for the last month or 2 months. I don't know how long it's been going on. They needed to start working earlier, knowing that school was in session today, to take everything, to get everything back to normal, as they've been doing, Lee. Thanks for the call. Appreciate that, brother. Let's see what Dave says. Dave's on the phone. Go ahead, Dave.
6: Good morning, guys. As to the Lee Harris payroll fiasco, you're right. They had $120 million they had to get in anticipation. Well, nobody's saying what happened 2 months ago when they took the same loan to meet payroll. Again, you know, there's no fiscal responsibility at all with Lee Harris, and we know that. And as to the Trump thing, Trump, I think Trump is diligent in what he wants to do, but I believe he's playing politics. And again, that's just part of the game you have to play, because again, we have midterms and everybody's raising heck about how this guy's a fascist. He's going in, he's trying to do all this. So I think after midterms, you're probably going to see some real action.
25: Yeah.
6: Yep. You know, I believe he's just playing politics. He's trying to let people know on all sides that he's not an unreasonable person. He's not some crazy man with his finger on the button, so to speak.
25: But, Dave, I appreciate that. And you know what? He's certainly given them plenty of opportunity to prove themselves.
27: Is the price at the gas pump, Dave's gone. My follow-up to Dave would have been, is the price at the pump a referendum on Trump? Or does at least Trump view the price at the pump as something he needs to get on top of before the midterms? 901-683-0989. Because you mentioned this morning, right before we went on the air, when Trump was mentioning these things and these threats, I think the price of oil futures took a dip.
25: 5%. Yeah, it's down 5%.
27: That's significant. Yeah.
25: 309 says, stop playing the game, take them out so they can't respond. So, you know, and I get that. 731 says, that's the only way you can reason with madmen. The only way you reason with madmen, and that is, it's force, and it's action. And Trump has certainly done that. He's certainly shown them what we're capable of and are willing to do. He just keeps warning them. And keeps warning them. And at this point, are those warnings being heard, and do they matter? Again, I'm not in any of these meetings. You're not in any of these meetings. So we don't know what he knows and what they know.
27: Yeah, no, that's a good point, is that there's a lot of information and conversations that are happening in the Trump orbit that we don't get to be privy to. And when it comes to military operations, I am typically of the belief that those are things that the public shouldn't know. We shouldn't.
25: I agree.
27: We shouldn't show our cards. We shouldn't tip them. I thought George W. Bush did a lot to hurt himself, and his administration did a lot to hurt him, because it seemed like the media back in the early 2000s pretty much had a grasp of that whatever was going to happen next. And if they knew what was going to happen next, then everybody in the Middle East knew what was going to happen next. 901-683-0989.
24: Good morning, Memphis. They are picking up the last of the barrels right now on 240 southbound, coming down from Poplar down to 385 from the overnight paving work, getting things back open again. So be ready for just the slowdowns as you make your way on through. We got a crash trying to clean up on 240 eastbound underneath Mill Branch. This was a earlier crash, about an hour old at this point. And a police situation at Thomas and Corrine. They've got a part of Thomas Street blocked here. I'm Woody with your total traffic.
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25: Hey, we're back. 625 Memphis Morning News. I'm Ditch. Tim's back with us here. And you, your calls and comments at 901-683-0989. We got a message on the board about the flag at Clark Tower. Is that torn and tattered again? It takes a beating. I know that. And we just alerted on the flag alert about that not too long ago. I know that that building is up for sale. Are they slacking on their maintenance because it's up for sale? You'd think that they would be even more more attention to be given to it. But
27: it's like the cherry on top. Keep it looking good.
25: Yeah, that big beautiful flag on top of the Clark Tower needs some attention. It sounds like you can still stop by the traveling flag box at Blue Wave Pool Supply in Olive Branch when they open up today and drop off your torn, tattered, and faded flags. And we will make sure that those get retired. As a matter of fact, the Scout Troop 27 will make sure they get retired. And they are planning a big retirement ceremony coming up this fall sometime. And the public will be welcome to attend to watch the process and take part in it. So that'll be cool. Again, that's Blue Wave Pool Supplies in Olive Branch on Goodman is where our traveling flag box is at the moment. So you can drop off your flags there and also register to win a new American-made flag. Just click the QR code that's on the outside of the box.
27: Ditch, I want to return to something from just before the break about Trump talking about backing off of some strikes that would have been the largest since World War II. Do we know exactly what the state of the Strait of Hormuz is right now?
25: Well, somehow they were still able to lob something at some boats and threaten enough that ships were turning around last week, end of last week, I guess. I heard that four turned around in the strait. And Chevron CEO Mike Wirth says that the dangers are very real in the Strait of Hormuz.
27: So I would guess insurance companies right now are on edge.
25: And that is, when all this started, it was said at some point, I don't remember which political or military leader said, that Iran is not controlling traffic in the Strait of Hormuz as much as it is as insurance companies. That the United States is providing security, but insurance companies will not let those companies that they are insuring or are threatening not to honor if the ships move through the strait until the threat is completely mitigated. So it's the insurance companies. Again, but who's threatening the ships? Iran. Whether they're able to do anything or not, they're still making the threat, and the insurance companies are responding to that threat by telling these companies, don't move your ships. We won't pay.
27: So that makes sense, though, because it is crazy how this is very much all boils down. If it's the insurance companies and getting the oil and the oil prices and the gas prices, it all boils down to money.
25: United Arab Emirates urged the United States to give diplomacy another chance. How many of those phone calls is Trump getting from other world leaders? We don't know.
27: Probably as much as you and I get spam calls each day.
25: Yeah. Asking him to give peace a chance. He's given it a chance. 45 years of opportunities. The Iranians are not worthy. I'm talking about the Revolutionary Guard and the leadership in Iran. When I say that, I don't mean the people of Iran. It is the leadership and the Revolutionary Guard and leadership. They're not worth their word. They're not worth anything they put on paper. They've proven that for 45 years. We've given peace a chance. We sent pallets of cash to them based on their word.
27: It is it is something that they've had nearly half a century to correct, and they have not done it.
25: Michael says, when I hear stuff like rhetoric, like this was the planned attack was the largest since World War II, he says my mind goes to Hiroshima and Nagasaki. He's talking about the bomb that was dropped. Was this a threat of that magnitude? Well, I guess no one will know, at least for now, because it hasn't happened.
27: Right. Yeah. And he said biggest since World War II. So that could be a variety of things. Yeah. It doesn't necessarily mean he's going to match that magnitude. But Michael brings up an interesting question. Coming up next, Fox News Radio Update. It is 6:31.
0: News. I'm Giangelosi. President Trump says he answered the call from Gulf allies and called off strikes on Iran to give diplomacy more time.
1: President Trump calling off planned strikes against Iran this weekend as he says a deal is close. According to the president, talks will resume today aimed at finalizing an agreement on the Strait of Hormuz. Trump says he was asked by Qatar, the UAE, and Saudi Arabia to hold off, and diplomatic efforts are playing out.
0: That's Fox's Trey Yanks. Wildfires destroying hundreds of structures and forcing the evacuation of tens of thousands in Washington.
2: More than 250,000 acres are on fire in this state. This is an extraordinary wildfire season in the Pacific Northwest. It's not a normal season.
0: That's David Up the Grove, Washington Commissioner of Public Lands. 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
24: Your drive is still just a little slow here on 240 westbound, right around Mount Moriah and Perkins. Again, they just got the last of those barrels off to the side of the road. So watch for the slowdowns here coming through. And again, they just got everything out of the way. So the crews are still kind of milling about on the interstate in these areas. Be careful. I'm Wendy Hayes with your total traffic.
3: All right. It's officially the most wonderful time of the year at Staples. They've got back to school supplies as low as 25.
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25: Here we go. Let's get back after it. 635, 70. Very comfortable this morning as you head back to school today. Yeah. Also, the election coming up on Thursday.
27: Yeah, you've got Memphis-Shelby County Schools back today. You've got DeSoto County Schools back today. Cargoville and Germantown back to school on Wednesday. Bartlett will start on Thursday. Just a handful of the schools, and of course the private schools and many other districts out there. Check with them individually to make sure that you're not going too soon or too late. You don't want to ruin perfect attendance before you've even been in the classroom.
25: With Tim's return today, we decided all this week that the pop quiz, Tim's pop quiz, will be breakfast on Tim. So Tim's going to pick up your breakfast if you win the pop quiz at 7:20 this morning. So about 10 minutes, a clue will be given for the pop quiz to give those of you earlier, those of you who join us in the early hours of Memphis Morning News, get a little something extra.
27: That is cool, but also a question unrelated. So that's what that email was about you sent me last week that said just say yeah.
25: Yeah, just say yes. That's all I need.
27: Okay. Fair enough.
25: And you are planning. It's breakfast on Tim for the pop quiz. 8:05 this morning, we had, Tim Burchett, congressman from East Tennessee, was scheduled to be on Memphis Morning News. But he told me, he says, you know, where's Tim? I said, he's on a boat. He said, I'd rather be on when Tim's around so I can talk to both you guys. And I said, that's fine, Tim. You're a good guy. We'll schedule you for Monday. So we expect to talk with Tim Burchett this morning about 8:05. And one of the key things in that conversation is the flock cameras. A congressional bill effectively would ban the license plate reader cameras released by flock safety if Tim Burchett has his way. That's what the headline reads. And we're going to find out if exactly that. I want to know. Congressman Burchett, are you calling for a ban of flock cameras? We know that data from the flock cameras gets stored. You know, when we say the cloud, Tim, what we really mean in these giant data centers that's on the ground, nothing's up. We always say, oh, it's in the cloud. The data's no, it's actually sitting at a data center somewhere in Georgia or wherever.
27: It sounds like a very harmless term. Maybe if we had something maybe more geographically accurate, that would, you know, because it's not, as you said, the cloud, I don't know what we'd call it.
25: Flock cameras, you know, they use protocols like LPR cameras, which is facial recognition technology, to capture data in what's called mass surveillance. And that is license plate readers in so many communities and so many police departments have used them. But last week, you know, I told you about a bad cop in, I think it was North Carolina, who accessed that data that he, without a warrant, accessed the data and used it as well as the, he got the license plate of a unmarked drug investigation car and sent that information to the drug dealers. Here's the car to look out for. Here's the license plate number. He got all that from the flock camera system. Now, again, as I said last week, and I'm saying it now, I'm not blaming flock, the company, for that. That's a bad cop. But what are the guardrails to protect that data?
27: Yes. Yep, yep. And then you have on the flip side, you had a story last week where, I believe it was in the Midwest, there was a girl that was missing, and they found her within 30 minutes because the vehicle that was reportedly used in her abduction was picked up on a flock camera.
25: So your expectation of privacy when you walk out of your house, what is it? And should you have unprecedented privacy when you leave your domicile. When you're out in the public, on public streets, driving around, what is your expectation of privacy? Is it just within what's going on in your car? Is it where you're going? Nobody's business where you're going but yours. And Flock says that public safety, privacy, and the Fourth Amendment can all coexist. Rather than banning a public safety tool, Congress should consider clear safeguards to ensure accountability, oversight. And so we should have a good conversation. I know we will with Tim Burchett.
27: I'll be interested to hear his take on this because Congress can't even they can't even get rid of the wiretapping on American citizens.
25: Yeah.
27: They seem to have a problem of releasing the general public from surveillance. So, you know, I think this conversation will be good. I mean, if he's trying to throttle this, good luck to him. Love to hear his thoughts on how far he wants to go with it. And that's again 8:05.
25: 8:05. Yeah.
27: All right.
25: Yeah. That's
27: I'll be here.
25: That's what we've scheduled with him today. Clint says he working at Harvest Church and he knows they have flock cameras on their property. You know, that's the thing. There are thousands of them now. You literally, you know, speaking to a law enforcement guy a while back, we were talking about flock cameras. And he says, man, he goes, you know, I could tell you where you went today, you know, what Taco Bell you went to, where you went after that, all of that stuff. Your every move when you're in your car on the streets is being tracked by these cameras. And it's nobody knows it until the data is pulled.
27: But. Sure. Hey, and I have a question for Clint, who texted us on the Rick Spider Coding text line at 901-683-0989. He's the one that said while working at Harvest Church, he noticed three flock cameras on their property. Was it out by the street? And the reason I asked this is Could they be easily confused with maybe ones that were put there by the city?
25: Or is it on their property, on a pole that is on their property? There was a guy on the West Coast, I think it was California, who traveled, they said. It was so interesting because the story said, man travels 150 miles to remove flock camera poles. It doesn't matter how far he traveled, in my opinion. I guess maybe that's part of the story. Why did he specifically go to that city, to that location, to remove the flock cameras? Maybe that is part of the story, and I didn't read far enough into it. But there was a guy, I think it was in California, that was driving around tearing down the flock cameras. Michael says, flock cameras only track makes, models, descriptions, and tags. They do not use facial recognition. I did not specifically say that, Michael. They use the same technology.

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1: There's a lot of good folks that go there. You know, this may be as part of just general crime deterrent. And perhaps there were, you know, perhaps they're just pre-planning, or maybe there have been, you know, whispers of potential incidents that could happen. I mean, we see it in churches across the country. I mean, ask the synagogues about that. I mean, security to, you know, that, you know, churches are places where attacks can happen, especially if you want to, attack a bunch of people that believe in a certain way at one time. I mean, that's, you know, the criminals already know this, and perhaps this is a way to keep an eye on things. So again, doesn't surprise me that a church would have it, but Clint, I appreciate you. I know Ditch does too, for sharing that with us on the Rick's Powder Coating text line this morning.
2: 901-683-0989. I guess the question is, you know, at what point are you okay with, I mean, it's not just flock cameras. Let's be honest. We live now, and we have for quite some time, thanks to our phones. We are in a society of surveillance now. There's just no getting around it. So your expectation of privacy when you leave your home, it should be different now. You should understand that not only flock cameras, but, you know, you see the SkyCop cameras everywhere. And, you know, the argument for flock cameras is, well, geez, you know, there was like Tim pointed out, a child kidnapped and taken. And within 30 minutes, the vehicle that was reported in that kidnapping was found and the child was recovered. I mean, they are surveillance after the fact. But really, flock cameras, I think, are more surveillance in real time, because Olive Branch has publicly stated that at every entrance of that city limit, they have flock cameras so that they know if somebody's running from another county, Shelby County or another city, they know when the car that the suspect is in enters that city and at what entrance point. So are you willing to, is that part of your privacy you're willing to give up for public safety at that level?
1: I have to admit, red flags wave for me on this. And because it fails one particular test for me, and that is the times that I have heard people say in relation to this, well, if you're not doing anything wrong, you don't have anything to worry about, or I'm not doing anything wrong. That can oftentimes be a great way to get a crack in the door, to get something implemented that can surveil you, because slowly but surely your expectation of privacy and your veil of privacy is slowly eroding away with every time, well, I'm not doing anything, so y'all can do this. That red flag has gone up for me.
2: Yeah.
1: On flock cameras. Perhaps I'm a bit overly sensitive, but maybe there are others that agree.
2: Government creep, man. It's eventually what happens, and you give them a little bit, you crack that door, and it's all in the name of safety. I get that. And yes, we do all want to be in a safe society, but at what point? At what point, you know, during COVID, Tim, and I brought this up last week, and I want to bring it up again because I want you involved in the conversation. Let's not forget about the contact tracing. Well, the difference between contact tracing, or was there a difference, was that, remember, Alyssa Haushalter with Shelby County Health Department during COVID, restaurants had to keep a tablet when you walked in, and you had to write down your name so they could trace everybody's movements.
1: That's right. That's right.
2: And they did that in the name of safety. If it would save just one life. I don't know, man. At what point are you willing to give up that privacy?
1: Well, and then a second thing that causes red flags to wave for me is, this is a device that, yes, it is collecting data.

0: And much like anything else that collects data, he or she who controls the data can potentially control you.
1: Mm-hmm.
0: And let's not pretend that anything like this will all, even in best case scenario, will always be benevolent. Let's not even pretend that, because this can be wielded as stringently or as loosely as the person in charge of it decides that it can be. And that's talking about, you know, how much do we focus in? How much emphasis do we put on a particular camera? The quantity of the cameras? Do we start changing our laws based on now that we can see you even more? Do we add even more laws because now it's enforceable because we have all of these cameras? Do we pass laws that make cameras the same as police officers? This sounds maybe dystopian and a slippery slope, but from where we sit right now, how far away are we from that right now? I mean, we now have traffic cameras. We have cameras enforcing people going too fast in S-curves.
1: Mm-hmm.
0: And I think that's just in S-curves and in school zones. But so far.
2: Right. They say, well, these are just for the S-curves. They're not for... Well, if it works really good getting people speeding in S-curves, what's going to stop somebody from saying, you know, they work so well there. There's a stretch, a really dangerous stretch of Poplar. Let's start putting them up there in those types of places. And the creep continues. So 901-683-0989 is our number.
0: What about the next disease that breaks out and you're supposed to stay at home? Mm. Well, you ain't going anywhere now if you got flock cameras anywhere, homeboy.
2: That's right. That's a really good point. You know, Tim, last week you were on a boat and we were all and Fauci returned. And we spent the week here on Memphis Morning News talking about that little, yard gnome.
0: He spent, I saw a few headlines. He spent as much time invoking the fifth as much as a lot of the 20-somethings were drinking the fifth on the boat. And that was a lot.
2: As we get to the good, the bad, and the ugly, one good story you missed last week, the Smith family is at it again. There goes the Smith family donating $50 million to the Memphis Zoo.
0: Oh, wow. That's massive. I'm so glad that they do that. That's a great place.
2: Yeah. The family had a retreat, and they decided where they wanted to, you know, and organize their family business, essentially, of philanthropy. And they came out of that meeting, and Diane Smith, the widow of Frederick W. Smith, announced a $50 million gift to the Memphis Zoo.
0: That's amazing. That place has held memories for so many generations.
2: Yeah. All right, the good, the bad, the ugly, and Tim's pop quiz clue coming up next.
3: Good morning, Memphis police are still with this crash here on 240 eastbound underneath Mill Branch. They're over on the right shoulder. No delays going on with that. Everybody is light and moving through here. Another crash in Whitehaven and Holmes in Tullahoma. This police situation still under investigation on Thomas and Corrine. That's in the New Chicago area, close to downtown. So watch for that activity if Thomas is your role this morning. I'm Wendy with your total traffic.
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0: All right, coming up at 7:20, it is the pop quiz. I'm going to give you one of the wrong answers. And one of the wrong answers is 25.
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13: Across the country right now, at this very moment, there are probably arguments taking place about who's doing more of the housework, the homework, the shuttling of kids from this activity to that. It's true. By and large, women do more of this than men. But doesn't have to be that way. And if you and your spouse can level that playing field, it's going to make both of you and your kids happier. Psychologist Yelena Kecmanovic says this might be how you get there. As hard as it might be at first, try to think of your partner like a teammate, not an adversary. Learn how to do some of the chores your partner does to get a better understanding of how much effort something takes. And finally, take the time to acknowledge what the other person is doing. And every now and then, even express your appreciation. That'll go a long way. I'm Dr. Sanjay Gupta, helping you live a better life.
14: 215. That's HIM to 215-215.
15: 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This product is not intended to diagnose, treat, cure, or prevent any disease.
16: Tell me something good.
2: I got something good. Can I? Let me jump in here just real quick.
0: Please do.
2: It was a good guy with a gun that helped mitigate the loss of life at the In-N-Out Burger shooting in Twin Falls last week. That In-N-Out Burger hadn't been open for, I think, maybe a week. And Police Chief Matthew Hicks said at a news conference that three people died. One of them was a self-inflicted gunshot wound by the coward who pulled the gun on everyone else. But there were two citizens at the In-N-Out that lost their life. And a little bit later, we'll read the statement from the president of In-N-Out. She, a very lengthy statement about this on social media, and it was incredible. But it was a good guy with a gun, and as well as an off-duty police officer that helped mitigate a loss of lives.
16: Let's get right to the bad news.
0: Last year, Pope Leo XIV declared this 19-year-old man, Tyquan Johnson, a miracle after he was born back in the day. He went 65 minutes with life-saving measures with no heartbeat and apparently was revived with no damage. However, this miracle is in the Newport police custody. And charged with felony assault with a firearm and discharging a firearm in a compact area, as he was one of two suspects involved and picked up by the regional task force. So, yes, he was a miracle, but apparently has decided not to use that for good.
2: All right.
17: Be very ugly.
2: Yeah, it's ugly, all right. I'm assuming that James Carville is staying with the Democrats, although it's getting pretty ugly, and he says that the Democrats partnering with people like Hassan Piker are one of the reasons that he is considering leaving the party. So things continue to get ugly for the Democrats, and he's essentially the talking piece. When you look at James Carville and when you hear him...
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20: Now seems as good a time as any to remind you, you don't always have to take healthy habits to the extreme. Not only are you unlikely to stick with something that's difficult, even if you can keep it up, it's probably going to be to the detriment of something else. 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So if you're on a quest to improve your health, I promise the basics are going to take you much further. I'm talking about diet, try and be as plant-based as possible, exercise, meaning multiple rounds of cardio and strength training, and sleep. For most people, 7 to 9 hours a night. I'd like to think of these things as sort of a three-legged stool, right? If you're not doing any one of them, it's really hard to keep balanced with the others. The key here is you don't have to strive for perfection. Doing anything is going to be better than nothing. I'm Dr. Sanjay Gupta, helping you live a better life.
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25: There are talks instead of attacks. I'm Dave Anthony, Fox News. President Trump tells reporters on Air Force One he called off a massive bombing of Iran over the weekend after Gulf allies called him asking for a pause.
26: And the reason they asked is I think there's a deal. There's a deal on Hormuz, and then there will be a deal on the nuclear, or you might call it the denuclearization of Iran.
25: The president insists shipping flow freely in the Strait of Hormuz, where Iran's been attacking ships.
27: So Iran's foreign ministry this morning saying that the country is not currently holding talks with the U.S., but is in discussions with Oman over the strait. Iran's president stating that the U.S. must be compelled to honor the memorandum of understanding that was signed.
25: That's Fox's Alexandria Hoff at the White House. Oil prices are falling this morning, down more than 6%. Two people remain in critical condition in Idaho. They were among the seven injured when a gunman opened fire at an In-N-Out Burger in Twin Falls Saturday. Two others were shot dead. It could have been worse. Twin Falls Police Chief Matthew Hicks praises an off-duty officer and an armed bystander shooting at the gunman.
28: We believe their actions helped drive the suspect away from the scene, preventing further casualties.
25: Now, the shooter's also dead. He turned the gun on himself. His motive for the attack's not known. Acting Attorney General Todd Blanche may have an easier path in the Senate ahead of a committee vote tomorrow on his nomination. Last night, Blanche formally rescinded a fund that was part of the Trump IRS tax settlement.
29: The $1.8 billion anti-weaponization fund for people who claim they were victims of political prosecutions faced intense backlash from lawmakers, including key Senate Republicans. Among the holdouts, John Cornyn of Texas and Tom Tillis of North Carolina, who'd refused to vote for Blanche as the full-time attorney general over aspects of the fund, like potential payouts to January 6th rioters.
25: Fox's Lillian Wu at the movies, one of the biggest opening weekends ever.
30: What is happening to me?
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25: Spider-Man, A Brand New Day, $355 million debut, just behind Avengers Endgame in 2019. 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
32: The
1: Mitch Wright Plumbing, Heating, and Air News Desk. Here's what you need to know.
3: Good morning. They're still doing a little bit of cleanup with this crash here that's been going on since about 4:30 on 240 eastbound underneath Mill Branch. It's just police with one vehicle here on the shoulder. They're still holding the scene. So watch for that. Again, a little bit of slowing just because more folks are up and at it. Crash still going on at Holmes and Tullahoma. And our police situation continues at Thomas and Corrine in the New Chicago area. I'm with you with your total traffic.
4: Here's your forecast from News Channel 3. It's back to work and back to school. And under mostly sunny skies, temperatures will climb into the mid and upper 80s today. North winds keeping the humidity down. Should be a beautiful day. I'm News Channel 3 weather expert Todd Demers.
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0: Oh, boy, just when you thought the Dodgers couldn't get any more dominant, they pick up two-time Cy Young Award winner Tarek Skubal from the Detroit Tigers. He is the back-to-back defending American League Cy Young Award winner, and they got him for, what? Three prospects. That's it. Yankees got Luis Garcia Jr. from the Nationals. Kareem Lopez is now a Memphis Grizzly. He was drafted in the first round behind Cameron Boozer. He's got a multi-year rookie contract. And Tiger football fall camp is underway. And don't forget, we are the home of your University of Memphis Tigers football team. Kickoff opening game is this month. It's August 29th at 9 o'clock. It'll be on Fox as the Tigers are on the road taking on UNLV.
2: 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And Coach Huff talking about the first week of fall camp.
8: You know, perfection is always, you know, the measuring stick. But the things that we could control, the schematical knowledge, going the right way. We didn't have a bunch of sloppy first day penalties, snaps on the ground, overthrown balls or anything like that. So really competitive on the back end. Really impressed with the wide receiver DB competition right now. Obviously, again, we're talking base installs, so we haven't got all the, you know, combinations and coverages in, but a really good start.
2: Good start, says Coach Huff. And that's good news. You know, last week, well, let's see, it was a week ago. Well, it was Friday, two Fridays ago. He was at the media day for the American Athletic Conference. And I think, Tim, you were out on the boat or on your way to get on the boat at that point. But I thought it was great that Coach Huff essentially told them like it was going to be right to their faces at the American Athletic Conference.
8: For me, I'm in the best situation possible. I'm in a vehicle that has the resources, that has the platform, and has the opportunity to continue to grow. So hopefully I'll be standing here one more, two more, three more years, and then I'll be standing in a Power Four conference with the same logo on, with the same people, with the same president, with the same AD, and hopefully some of the same players.
2: Yeah, he said that at the podium of the American. Hopefully in three more years I won't be here, essentially is what he was saying.
0: You know, sometimes you just got to go into the sandbox and leave your mark, and that's what he did.
2: I love it. I love the fact they're not hiding from it anymore. No need to. And not that, you know, or just being quiet about it. That's something that, yeah. You know what, you're saying out loud what Tiger fans are thinking. Let's move on to a bigger conference. All the pieces of the puzzle are starting to fall into place. So, real excited about that. Our partnership continues with the Tigers. I'm glad to have that as well. All right. Back to school. How about it, man? Not every school district's back today, I guess, huh?
0: That's right. Yeah. Shelby County Schools, DeSoto County Schools back today. However, and this is just the tip of the iceberg, Collierville and Germantown back Wednesday. Bartlett back on Thursday, and check, of course, with surrounding districts. There's so many. You know, it would take a long time to get through every school district and every private school. Check with your own school or district to make sure if your child is not amongst these. And for all the teachers, hey, welcome back. The grind starts now. So we appreciate you, and we hope to be talking with you over the next 180 school days too at 901-683-0989. This doesn't change my driving habits though. I mean, obviously coming in this early, but even, you know, after school and in the afternoons, because I mean, it's not like I'm putting pedal to the metal when school's out anyway. I mean, I don't know. I guess for the handful of people driving through a school zone, maybe it impacts you for 30 seconds. I don't know.
2: Yeah.
0: I always hear the traffic reports. Well, now it changes your driving habits. Well, I wasn't planning on hitting the kids during the summertime either. So it's just me.
2: Yeah, it's in last week you started to see the yellow school buses. Kamala loves the yellow school buses. They were out practicing, I guess, getting used to being on the streets. One thing I just want to point out is we had on the video wall here this coach in the WNBA who has a T-shirt on the court that says "Trans kids belong."
0: Oh, Cheryl Reeve, I think yeah. She was Minnesota. Coach.
2: Is that it? Did you see?
0: They have a team.
2: Did you see the elbow to Sophie Cunningham's mouth? I just saw the highlight on social media. And Sophie Cunningham was called for the defensive foul. The player turned and literally knocked out her teeth. It was so brutal. And the foul was called on her. The WNBA's got issues.
0: The WNBA.
2: The W, does, as they say.
0: Does a disservice to women's basketball. I love going to catching women's college basketball games. If I have a chance to go catch the Tiger, you've seen me there. I've seen you there. Women's
2: where?
0: At the Tigers women's basketball games.
2: Yeah,
0: Hannah Hayden's new coach. I think they're going to be just fine. But it's good. I mean, you're not going to see dunks and stuff like that. But when you go in and the expectation is seeing fundamental basketball, I mean, it's enjoyable. The WNBA does women's sports a disservice. One, with all this nonsense about trans players being should be allowed into the WNBA. No, the moment you allow a male onto the court, it becomes co-ed at that exact moment. Secondly, it is also, it has so little confidence in its own quality of product that it is now boiled down to WWE storylines. Who hates whom? Who's going to beat up the two white girls, Cunningham and Clark, and get away with it? Well, the referees let them get away with it. The league lets them get away with it. And you know why? Because people talk about it, and they don't watch for the basketball now, which is a shame. They watch because of the drama.
2: Yeah,
0: and it's more of a soap opera than it actually is a sporting event. Again, I think I love men's basketball. I put it on a higher, you know, tier of priority for me watching than women's. But I do enjoy, you know, if there's a good women's game on, listen, I like the competitiveness and women's, and there is certainly a place, a big place for women's sports, because look at women's soccer. Look how great that can be, you know, on a global basis. And plus, women in sports, it also shows, studies shows that women that compete in sports and girls that compete in sports are less likely to be in abusive relationships. There's so much good that can come from that, but the WNBA seems to have a penchant for wanting to undo all of that, Ditch. All of it.
2: Yeah, Dave Portnoy on this foul.
6: How about a WNBA refs? This is just a defensive foul. Thank you for the review. Just a defensive foul. No hostile act. Just a foul on Sophie Cunningham. They call that a foul on Sophie Cunningham.
2: Oh, man, it is brutal. The Lynx player just reached, just twisted her body and elbowed Cunningham in the face and literally knocked out her teeth. And the ref called it on Cunningham. Oh, it's so blatantly obvious what's going on in the WNBA. And as Tim said, now it's you watch it more for the drama and the storylines now than anything else.
0: And it does a disservice to the women that work hard and actually show up under the, you know, under the premise that they're there to compete and try to beat the other team.
1: Mm-hmm.
0: And again, I'm not equating it with the skill level, the speed of men's sports, but there's certainly a high enough skill level that there can be interest in the sport. I'm not dissing it because it is what it is, and at face value, you know, again, there's so much good that can come from it, well, but they just kill. I mean, WNBA just kills it off with all the woke crap, and let's beat up the two white girls.
2: When I saw that, and then my feed started, you know, the algorithm started feeding me all these highlights, there was apparently, and I saw it, not apparently, I saw it, maybe you did as well, but it showed up on my feed, the buzzer beater three-point shot by Caitlin Clark was amazing over the weekend. I don't know who they were playing, but it has become something, and the focus is so much now not on the talent of the players and what, you know, just the women's basketball as a sport. It's now about the drama.
0: Now, did Angel Reese, is she the reason, did they invent the term me bounds because of Angel Reese, the player?
2: Know.
0: You know what a me bound is, don't you?
2: No, I don't.
0: That is when you miss so many of your own shots that you're able to grab your own rebounds.
2: Oh.
0: So they're called me bounds. We've had a couple of Tigers players in the day that get a lot of me bounds, and you see some bad college basketball, at lower levels that have a lot of me bounds. You don't get too many me bounds with the Tigers.
2: Yeah,
0: I mean, maybe that's why nobody's ever heard of it. But we've had a couple of guys in the days that have laid some bricks back in the old school days. But yeah,
2: Paul doesn't care about the WNBA or the NBA since Larry Bird retired. He says so. There you go. With that. Let's talk about this.
27: The Shelby County Election Commission will reveal what they expect to be record-breaking early voting numbers. More than 70,000 people had cast their votes by this past Thursday.
2: Yeah, and Election Day is Thursday. If you didn't do the early voting, this your last chance to vote is this Thursday. Now, I've continued to ask, and I will ask again, if you haven't voted, you don't plan on voting, why not?
0: Yeah. And to speak to that report, the Friday and Saturday early voting numbers have not been released yet. And to give you some context, 2022, that was, they ended up with in Shelby County 86,637 early votes. Right now, it stands at 68,579. So if you average about, almost 9,000, about 9,000 the last 2 days, then you're looking at, which is reasonable. The last couple of days, people start piling in. You may see numbers ahead of 2022. Here's where things get really into talking points, Ditch. So far, there have been, out of that 68,000, 46,000 and some change have been Democrats. About 22,000 have been Republicans. The Republicans will need to up that total by about 50% over the last 2 days to match what they did in 2022. Otherwise, those numbers are going to be significantly down compared to 2022.
2: So is it that there are, and I understand this, I do get this, but I'm wondering, how is real change going to occur? If Republicans are outnumbered by Democrats, then that is one factor in Shelby County, but there are a good number of independents in Shelby County. And then if you have a good enough candidate, there is a chance, small as it may be, to get some Democrat votes if your candidate is good enough.
0: Yeah.
2: But you got to put up good candidates.
0: Yeah. I think there's a looking at, with, again, not having the final early voting totals, but seeing that it is basically a more than 2-to-1 ratio of Democrats versus Republicans. I mean, that's your lay of the land in Shelby County anyway. I mean, that's about where it's going to be. And I think maybe what you're getting at is there has to be a movement by Republican voters to understand the numbers aren't there anymore unless everybody shows up to the polls. Mm-hmm. I mean, it's kind of like you got to pack the ballpark. It may be a small ballpark, but if you pack it, you got a chance.
2: Yeah.
0: And it feels like that there are a multitude of reasons why the Republicans continue to lose over the last decade. I think there's more than one reason. I don't believe there's necessarily a single scapegoat.
2: Yeah.
0: In this, I think there's several reasons.
2: Kevin in Oakland, and we know Fayette County. He says had about a 15% early voting turnout.
0: Okay.
2: And I don't know how that compares to previous cycles, especially with this particular cycle. But as Tim just laid out for you, yeah, there may be record-breaking numbers when it's all said and done. There's still 2 days to publicly announce, and they will do that, I guess, today at their press conference. But it looks like a pretty weak turnout for Republicans, at least so far.
0: Last early voting go-around, there were 31,500 plus. Right now, it sits at 21,800 with 2 days of tallying to go. So even if, let's say, you get 2,500 Republicans each day, that's another 5,000, right? Mm-hmm. So that's 26,800. You're still almost 20% down. Those numbers seem lower. They are lower. I wonder, because we haven't touched on this much. I don't even know if we've touched on this at all and maybe connected the dots, Ditch. But we have discussed Shelby County being the amongst the top tier when it comes to rapid decline in population numbers. That we have lost a ton of people in Shelby County compared to the rest of the country countywise. And I do wonder if one of the reasons, perhaps we throw this into the hopper with other reasons, is that it's not... Remember back in the 70s when people moved to the East, they called it Air Fingers, quote, white flight?
2: Mm-hmm.
0: I think maybe there's right flight happening, that this population decline are people that have just been fed up, that most of them probably break Republican and said, screw it, I'm leaving Shelby County.
2: Yeah, they don't tolerate the nonsense.
0: And it's not a one-for-one replacement. Whoever moves into that house or that apartment is either not Republican. They may not even be Democrat. That would make it worse, even worse. But I don't think it's a like for like on people who are leaving and then anybody that's maybe coming in. But again, it's a decline, so there's more going out than coming in. And and maybe that's a term we can coin. I don't think it's necessarily, as I said, back in the day, you had people breaking out to the burbs, and they called it, I don't know who coined this term, but it was said everywhere, white flight, but it wasn't white flight. A lot of folks headed out east, but right
2: people
0: flight.
2: People who wanted to be safer is what it was.
0: Well, now everything's caught up to them, and now I think the appropriate term should have been then and now, right flight, that people that typically break Republican or have Republican beliefs have bolted the county because of the Democrat decline.
2: Well, just the cornerstone of being Republican is being, a conservative. And one thing about the conservative, I think, belief, behaviors, lifestyle, is that you don't tolerate especially crime and threats to you and your family. And the idea is, and schools. I mean, we want safe schools. We want a better place to live. And eventually eventually time is... of the essence. And I think conservatives are more likely to say, I'm not waiting another 5 years for this neighborhood to clean up or this crime to go down. I'm going to go now where I know that I'm safer or taxes are a little lower when the schools are better. I'm not willing to tolerate it much longer. And I think that's what you have.
0: Vacation was good for a reason that you wouldn't normally think. As we were sitting down at the Windjammer having lunch one day and talking with some people from another city, and we were just discussing, our hometown and, what's going on in our hometown. And, you know, they're talking about, oh, we got this going on, and we got this, and then it's like, well, and we might see, you know, we might see a slight uptick in, you know, a couple of new restaurants going in or so. It's like, you know, and there's some paving problems. Like, okay, that's the worst of your problems. Let me tell you about what we've got going on. We've got schools. We've got our biggest school district here that's in shambles. We can't get our car tags for a lot of places. We now have a court clerk that is looking at federal charges. We have a county mayor that is now thinking that we need $100 million for a new juvenile court. We've got a school system that's also begging for another $125 in advance to pay the teachers. We've got crime still through the roof, even with the task force. It's, you know, people are still scared. We have a downtown that seems to be rotting. What happens here? We're so in the midst of this. I had a revelation. It's like we're in the midst of this, that we think this is normal. To most people on the outside, what's going on in Shelby County is not normal. It's a hellhole. And that's what they said to me. That's what it's like. God, it's like, and you choose to live there? It's like, well, yeah, this is where my friends and family are. It's like, well, okay, well, you know, Godspeed to you. That's how people from the outside view us in Shelby County. And I think we've gotten into an acceptance mode. Well, that it's just unless there's a ballot box revival, we got problems that are not going to end.
2: Yeah, that is the point, that eventually, and you see it, people are not going to tolerate it anymore. And the only solution is, you know, for safety, for better schools, for better management, is move. And we keep saying, vote, vote. We need change is what we need. And the more people move, the less opportunity there is for real change, because those who aren't moving are willing to tolerate it. And I asked, you know, Cameron Sexton, Speaker of the House, last week, I said, you know, this is actually embarrassing when you have mismanaged county the way we have, and yet, you know, we have elected officials who just keep getting elected again. It's so bizarre. But, you know, in Cameron Sexton's opinion, the loan still has to be the $125 million loan that the county commission was asking for. That still has to be agreed upon by the comptroller. And Cameron Sexton, if you heard that last week, said, I don't think he should. I think he should make, because I asked, what happens if the state doesn't approve the loan? He said, then they don't get it. And guess what? The county commission and the mayor are going to have to figure out a better way to do it. And that's what, you know, maybe, you know, it's moments like that that have got to happen to change things. We got to do the pop quiz, huh?
0: Yeah, we should.
2: Yeah, let's do it next.
0: Okay.
3: Morning. Our interstate's still looking pretty decent so far, as we are back to school in Memphis and Shelby County and DeSoto County. So for now, we're looking good. Our school zones are picking up, though. Remember to watch out for the buses on the roads. This is going to be something we haven't been used to for the past couple of months. Still cleaning one up here on the shoulder at 240 eastbound, just underneath Mill Branch, and the police situation going on at Thomas and Corrine. I'm Woody with your total traffic.
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0: I suppose you could call this category sports. 901-683-0989. Breakfast on me. That's the word on the street, is what you win today if you correctly answer this pop quiz question. President Trump shot a 2-under-70 to win the senior division of the Bedminster Golf Club Championship this weekend. How many titles did he say that he now has? Is it 5, 25, 40, or over 100 golf championships? 901-683-0989. Everybody knows Trump's truly a good golfer. He shot 2-under par at the golf championship at Bedminster. He won the senior division. How many titles does he now have? 5, 25, 40, or over 100 big, beautiful trophies?
2: Preston, we start with you. Go.
11: What were the numbers again? I'm sorry. I had to call and I lost it.
0: Hello?
2: Yeah. All right, 901-683-0989.
0: Yeah, okay. All right, let's go back to the phone. I think we lost Creston. I think he said he had a bad signal or something.
2: Yeah. Okay. Archie, is that right? Archie?
12: That's me. Hey, he has 40.
0: 40 championships. That is exactly right.
2: Oh, yeah?
0: Yeah. Trump said this is his 40th championship, and hard to believe at his age that he is... He's shooting two under par, but it's a fact. I mean, people see it with their own eyes. He's not using the old foot wedge out there or taking mulligans.
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30: News. I'm CJ Papa. President Trump chooses high-stakes diplomacy to find a potential endgame in the war with Iran.
32: The president says that American forces are ready to go, but that he wanted to avoid an unnecessary loss of life. The president said that he had paused what would have been the biggest strike since World War II. After speaking with regional allies like Saudi Arabia and Qatar, the president citing what he calls the parameters of a deal having been made to end the nuclear threat, as he called it, from Iran and open the Strait of Hormuz.
30: Fox's Alexandria Hoff, the White House. Wildfires scorching eastern Washington. Governor Bob Ferguson.
33: There are just so many Washingtonians who have literally lost everything.
30: Fire officials say the Spokane complex fire has leveled hundreds of structures in a neighborhood northwest of Spokane. And the EU calling on Spain and Morocco to prevent movement of migrants to mainland Spain and Europe. 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
3: Good morning. Wrecker is on the scene at 240 eastbound underneath Mill Branch. So they have come out to block that right lane for the wrecker maneuvers to keep things safe for you right now. That this should wrap up here shortly. Again, that's 240 eastbound underneath Mill Branch with the wrecker and the right lane block. Thomas and Corrine, we still got a police situation being investigated here. I'm Woody with your total traffic.

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8: What are the chances you are listening to this while drinking a nice hot cup of coffee? If so, don't let me stop you. For years, we've been reporting on the health benefits of coffee, and that's not going to stop today. A new study, this one out of Harvard School of Public Health, found that coffee and tea could help lower your risk of developing dementia. People who enjoyed 1 to 3 caffeinated cups a day saw the biggest impact. In addition to the caffeine, coffee contains hundreds of bioactive compounds that can influence inflammation, glucose metabolism, vascular function, and oxidative stress. It's also possible coffee drinkers might be doing other things that keep them healthy. Eating a more balanced diet, getting plenty of exercise, sleep, not smoking, or drinking too much alcohol. And finally, staying socially active. I'm Dr. Sanjay Gupta, helping you live a better life.
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13: Here we go. 7:36 now, Memphis Morning News. Normally this time on Mondays we have a conversation with Doug Blair. He's in Portland, in his home city, for a friend's wedding. And he texted me yesterday and said how dismal that city is now, he said, it's a ghost town except for the homeless people on the streets downtown. And it never used to be that way. I mean, the few years that I lived there, it was a thriving city. Downtown was bustling. The mall downtown Portland, it was one of those really good cities. But once again, over time, it didn't take long, actually, for Portland to go just completely in the toilet. And so he will not be able to join us this morning for a conversation from the D.C. swamp because he's not there.
14: You're not going to play my karaoke in his place, are you?
13: No.
14: Lord, I hope not.
13: No, you're asking me to by saying that, but no, I'm not.
14: No, I am not. I am not dry begging you for that.
13: 7:37 here coming up. We have scheduled at 8:05 our friend Tim Burchett.
14: He's no nonsense, and he's got a couple of things on his mind. A couple of the F words, doesn't he?
13: Flock cameras.
14: And Fauci. He's got a couple of, he's going to drop some F words, but those two in particular coming up on Memphis Morning News. Of course, he's a congressman from East Tennessee. We've had him on. As I mentioned, he is no nonsense. He does like to just simply cut to the chase. And we like that.
13: We had, I see Randy Sutton's on the video wall here talking about Savannah Guthrie's mom. Randy Sutton was with us on Friday morning. And, he is the founder of the Wounded Blue, and what a great organization that is. And you can hear the conversation we had with Randy on Friday. You can hear it at newstalk989.com. Over the weekend, I guess she's the president, Lindsay, who is now charged with running In-N-Out Burger, the family business. And it's been finalized in Memphis. The property transaction has occurred. Estate and Poplar, that corner here in East Memphis last week, was finalized. It is now in the hands of In-N-Out Burger, and they are getting ready to develop that property. They completely fenced it off. Not only the old gas station there, but the former Buckley's is part of that. There's a medical office back in the backside of it. Everyone says, well, geez, there's not enough room on that corner. Well, when you see the all three parcels, and when all those are gone, and it's a big corner, yeah. It's a big piece of property, and In-N-Out Burger will be building there, the first location in Memphis. But there was tragedy that struck in Twin Falls, Idaho. A grand opening of an In-N-Out Burger there about a week old, and there is still no rationale for why the coward approached the In-N-Out Burger and opened fire, killing two. But he was stopped, and the threat to the public was stopped because a good guy with a gun. It was announced by police that an off-duty officer and a civilian armed fired at this dude.
15: At this time, we can confirm that the suspect, 24-year-old Chad Williams, is deceased from a self-inflicted gunshot wound. Investigators are continuing to review the incident timeline, process evidence, and conduct interviews. Detectives are working up on following leads and working with assisting agencies. At this time, we are still working to determine the full set of circumstances in this incident, including the suspect's actions and possible motivations. The Williams family has been notified, and they are fully cooperating with law enforcement.
13: And it was an off-duty officer and a civilian with a gun that did engage the shooter and I think helped mitigate loss of life. So once again, a good guy with a gun.
14: Yep.
13: Where are you now? All those who always argue, if it saves just one life, get the guns off the street.
14: In this case, if it saves just one life, get the guns on the street.
13: Yeah, in the hands of good guys.
14: Yes.
13: So Lindsay, she runs In-N-Out Burger now, and she made the decision, I think, a year or two ago, maybe it's been longer, to move to Tennessee. And essentially In-N-Out Burger headquarters in Tennessee. Because she just could no longer live under the failing leadership of a state in California where not only her company was being taxed practically out of the state, but she herself and her family in schools. So She releases a statement that says, "To my dear In-N-Out family, customers, and friends, my heart is broken, my chest is heavy, my eyes burn from the tears I've shed." Listen to this, and then tell me the last time you heard a president of a company, somebody, a CEO of a company, make a statement like this publicly. "We lost one of our beautiful associates tonight. She was taking care of our most important asset, our customers. And her life was taken by a disgusting human who doesn't value the lives of others or his own. He shot both on our property and off and ended his life shortly after he took the precious lives of our associate and customers, innocent people who never saw it coming. In-N-Out will be mourning the families and praying for them as they tread through a very painful season. I am no stranger to loss, but this is incredibly tough. And my heart also goes out to all those associates and customers

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1: This is as heartfelt and as directed at the associate. She even says in their associates many times that is directly to the family and the people that work there. And that work at In-N-Out. And that tells you a lot about that ownership and the management of that company. And rarely will you see a CEO, I think, a statement with that personal of a touch to it publicly made. Again, you know, when I go back to, you know, the file that, you know, the PR firm, well, what do? Well, we've got a file and there's a statement that's already been crafted for every different scenario, and we will release whatever the scenario is. We pull it out of the file. That's her writing that, I think. That's not that's not pre-crafted.
2: Yeah, I would agree with you on that. I think this is an opportunity where if you're a corporate head, your first instinct is to try to show compassion, all the while trying to, in the back of your mind, not show you're worried about liability or any kind of suits or anything that could happen. And this doesn't feel like that.
1: Not at all. And this what you're saying, Tim, is, typically, it's, well, we have to protect the bottom line with a statement. We have to say what we're supposed to. That is just her personally saying how torn she is about what happened. Not worried about the bottom line, worried about, as she said, our most precious asset, our customers. And I think some corporate leaders could follow that lead and learn a lot from that statement. And it's just thousands and thousands of replies about that she posted when she posted that on social media. I mean, it just exploded yesterday for just that reason. It's so personal. There's no protect the bottom line, protect, you know, any potential litigation that we might have if we say something or couch it just the wrong way. She just reached into her gut and said what she was feeling. And it shows she's a human being. And it's the lives of human beings that work for her company and for her that are most important. And the customers. It's not about the bottom line. It's not about protecting that asset and the asset of, or not, and protecting the potential liability. Well, you know, all that file that I told you, Tim, that exists, of, well, we need a statement for this. All right, we'll go to the public communications department in our company, and they'll have one that's been cleared by all the lawyers, because, you know, they write them, and then they say, hey, we need the lawyers to look at this statement. In the event that there is a shooting at one of our businesses, one of our storefronts, and the lawyers will clear it to make sure that the statement has been approved so that, you know, the threat of any potential litigation is minimized. And Lindsay from In-N-Out, she just flat out said what she was feeling. I promise you she didn't send that to any attorney to say, hey, what do you think about this? Should I send this out?
2: But if she did send it, it seems like this would be one where she made sure that it was scrubbed of any legalese.
1: Right.
2: She vetoed. She had a full veto. And you know what? She's bringing all of that to Tennessee. She's bringing that heart to Tennessee.
1: Yeah, she's done it. And she's been in Tennessee now for at least 2 years, I think. And In-N-Out will be opening its first location in Memphis. We don't know what the date is, but we do know that it's moving now. And the purchase of the property and, I guess, the closing of it. I don't know if it's been closed on or not. I think it has been. In-N-Out now officially owns that corner at Estate and Poplar. And eventually, you'll start to see demo the buildings, the Buckleys and the medical offices and whatever's left of that little gas station there on the corner. And soon after that, look out, Taco Bell, because here comes In-N-Out.

0: run across the street. All right, 7:49. We expect and hope for a call from Tim Burchett coming up at 8:05 this morning. Talk about flock cameras and Fauci.
1: Good morning, Memphis. We are back to school, so we're definitely seeing that different traffic pattern, especially on our secondary roads that we've been used to. A lot of sudden stops on the road and buses rolling, so please be patient as you get out here. We're also seeing that pickup in traffic through the construction around the 101 connector, a crash at Given and Berclair, and also one on Old Horn Lake Road north of West Peebles Road. I'm with you with your total traffic.
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4: Well, back from vacation, and I can tell you this. I got to get back out, and I got to mow the yard. I got started on it yesterday, and one thing I noticed in the yard, didn't have a mosquito issue. 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All summer long, James Pest Management has been on the case for me, and they've been doing this for years now. I used to have problems with mosquitoes. I'm backed up to near water in my backyard, and the folks at James Pest Management came out, assessed the yard, looked at the situation, and came up with an individualized plan for my property, front, 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
11: A Better Life with Dr. Sanjay Gupta. What are the chances you are listening to this while drinking a nice hot cup of coffee? If so, don't let me stop you. For years, we've been reporting on the health benefits of coffee, and that's not going to stop today. A new study, this one out of Harvard School of Public Health, found that coffee and tea could help lower your risk of developing dementia. People who enjoyed 1 to 3 caffeinated cups a day saw the biggest impact. In addition to the caffeine, coffee contains hundreds of bioactive compounds that can influence inflammation, glucose metabolism, vascular function, and oxidative stress. It's also possible coffee drinkers might be doing other things that keep them healthy. Eating a more balanced diet, getting plenty of exercise, sleep, not smoking, or drinking too much alcohol. And finally, staying socially active. I'm Dr. Sanjay Gupta, helping you live a better life.
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4: 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Memphis Morning News, back to school for Memphis Shelby County Schools, DeSoto County Schools teachers elsewhere, getting back to the grind as well. Thank you for your service. Carville gets back in Wednesday, Germantown on Wednesday, Bartlett on Thursday, Fayette County on Friday. Of course, we had the tax-free weekend, the holiday, that just wrapped up. So hopefully you took advantage of that and saved a few bucks heading into the school year. For a lot of kids, this is a time of... of excitement, but for others, a time of anxiety. I don't know about you, Ditch, but I kind of look forward to the new school year, just catching up with friends this summer because, well, back in the day, we didn't have cell phones. So, unless we were neighbors for the most part, we didn't know what was going on with the other classmates till we reconvened in August.
0: And one of the first things you did when you got back into class was you wrote a essay or you wrote a what'd you do over the summer report. Remember that?
4: Yes, sir.
0: Tell me in, 500 words or less what you did this summer.
4: I mean, how hard is it to, I stayed outside till it was dark, rode my bike, and played a little ball. That was pretty much it. I could pretty much have just photocopied every summer and then turned it in because it was a simpler time back then.
0: Life was a lot simpler and a lot easier. There's no question about it. A new investigative report done by Washington Post shows that 50 police departments around the country have officers who are now under investigation for misusing flock cameras.
4: Oh, goodness.
0: Yep, we were going to talk about that. We're going to talk about that with Tim Burchett, or Burchett. Depends on how you say it.
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16: We've all been there, in a boring meeting, a long lecture, struggling to stay awake. 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If you're not a caffeine drinker, even just taking small sips of water throughout your meeting could be enough to keep you awake. 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
21: Is the Iran conflict coming to an end? I'm Dave Anthony, Fox News. President Trump says a deal is near, telling reporters on Air Force One he called off a big bombing over the weekend.
22: The biggest attack since World War II, and it would have been disastrous.
23: According to the president, talks are set to resume today, aimed at finalizing a deal related to the Strait of Hormuz. The president says he was asked by Qatar, the UAE, and Saudi Arabia to hold off as diplomatic efforts play out.
21: Fox's Trey Yingston, Tel Aviv.
23: Reports do indicate that a new deal could see the strait open for 60 days without fees. With the possibility of another agreement in sight, the region remains on alert since the Iranians are denying any direct progress.
21: Oil prices are plunging, down more than 6%, but Chevron CEO Mike Wirth just told Fox Business there are still concerns that could make oil pricier again.
24: We've seen supply constrained, we've seen damage to infrastructure, and we have new risks that I think will be priced into the market on shipping, for instance. So shipping rates, shipping insurance, and the willingness of ship owners to go to certain ports in the world.
21: Three wildfires keep burning uncontained in the Spokane, Washington area, where about 60,000 people have evacuated. The flames have destroyed more than 600 homes and other structures. Washington Governor Bob Ferguson says a lot of people lost everything, just turned to ashes.
25: Just in a matter of hours, their lives changed in deeply dramatic and fundamental ways. And so it's difficult to find words when folks have experienced a loss like that.
21: Now an update from Fox's Ashley Strohmeyer on a Trump nominee.
26: Acting Attorney General Todd Blanche is one step closer to being confirmed in the Senate after officially rescinding a $1.8 billion anti-weaponization fund that a few GOP holdouts were concerned over.
21: Senators John Cornyn and Tom Tillis had threatened to vote against Blanche in committee tomorrow, blocking the confirmation if that fund was not formally dissolved. It was set up in the Trump IRS tax settlement for people claimed to be political targets of the Biden Justice Department. 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
20: The Mitch Wright Plumbing, Heating, and Air News Desk. Here's what you need to know.
1: Good morning. Interstate still continuing to pick up. We are also still dealing with back to school. So we got Memphis Shelby County Schools. We got DeSoto County Schools. Germantown High School, middle and elementary schools go back today, although the rest of Germantown doesn't go back for another couple of days. So we're seeing that increased traffic in these areas. Please be careful. Accident at Newhorn Lake north of Peebles. I'm Whitney with your total traffic.
27: Here's your forecast from News Channel 3. It's back to work and back to school. And under mostly sunny skies, temperatures will climb into the mid and upper 80s today. North winds keeping the humidity down. Should be a beautiful day. I'm News Channel 3 weather expert Todd Demers.
0: Very nice. Very comfortable out right now. 70. It's 8:03. 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
2: Well, you thought they couldn't get it any better and more dangerous, but the Dodgers did it, and they really did it for pennies on the dollar. 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
0: Skubal.
2: Memphis Grizzlies get one of their guys, Kareem Lopez, first-round draft pick behind Cameron Boozer, signs a multi-year rookie contract. Of course, your University of Memphis Tiger football team, they're back at it. It's fall camp time. Kickoff is on the road at UNLV on August 29th, 9 o'clock. That will be on Fox. First home game will be September the 5th at home against Arkansas State at 6 o'clock.
0: Yeah, FanFest is this weekend, yeah. 3 o'clock, Saturday afternoon at, I say, essentially the new stadium, because it is pretty much. You know, I mean, the bones are still there, the original bones, but the rest of it's gotten such a makeover that it's going to be awesome. And your first chance to experience that is this Saturday.
2: Yeah, that'll be the Tigers getting out there and running basically a scripted practice, a scripted scrimmage, and getting a chance to get a close-up look of the newly revamped Simmons Bank Liberty Stadium. Be fun.
0: All the new suites, the new the new party decks.
2: I can't wait for the new sound system everybody hears what's going on at the same time. It'd be great.
0: Yeah, and you think to yourself, well, geez, I heard things just fine. That booming sound system, but when you hear it when it's now with technology, eliminates essentially the slapback and the echo all over the place. It's going to be pretty amazing. And the new lights, too, Tim. They've got the lights now. That's the thing. You know, the whole thing. And I saw Arkansas bragging about the lights at their stadium now. They've got this idea that you can flash the lights on and off in different colors and all that stuff.
2: They better be bragging about lights because they ain't going to be bragging about wins.
0: You got to have those things going for you. Yeah. So
2: I'm just glad about the new sound system because now it won't sound like Luke Gehrig's making his speech every time. Tackle, tackle, tackle. By number 39, James Jones. Now it'll actually sound kind of normal, so that'll be good. today, I feel like. Yeah, no, that'll be really good. So, again, first home game September 5th, but this weekend you've got the Fan Fest going on, and I believe Highland 100 is going to be feeding the players again.
0: They typically do.
2: Highland 100's big time, man. Highland100.org, if you want to jump in on some of that fun. Sounds like Coach Charles Huff is leaning into it and is embracing the Highland 100. Each coach has kind of their different relationship, but it sounds like this one's gotten off to a very positive start.
0: And he says that their first week at camp has been off to a good start.
3: You know, perfection is always, you know, the measuring stick. But the things that we could control, the schematical knowledge, going the right way, we didn't have a bunch of sloppy first day penalties, snaps on the ground, overthrown balls or anything like that. So really competitive on the back end. Really impressed with the wide receiver DB competition right now. Obviously, again, we're talking base installs, so we haven't got all the, you know, combinations and coverages in, but a really good start.
0: Yeah, good start. First week out for the Tigers. 901-683-0989 if you want to get in on the conversation. I just spoke with Tim Burchett just a few minutes ago. I said, call us back but after, after news.
2: Now, the plan is for him to speak with all of us.
0: With all of us. But he had called in, and I said, you know, I'll leave you on hold, or are you welcome to call back after the news? So we're just waiting on him. Yeah. He said he'll call us back. So maybe in the meantime, he got another call, and he's fielding that call. So he will dial us up here any minute now. Couple things that we want to talk to him about. One of those is the flock cameras. He has presented legislation or is putting forward a bill that would eliminate federal dollars for local municipalities to use on flock camera systems.
2: Which would be interesting to see how many folks embrace that on both sides of the aisle. Honestly, because I think, and I'm sure he'll allude to it too, there are some Republicans out there that don't quickly let go of government overreach. I mean, let's think about the wiretapping on American citizens. There's a lot that have a problem letting that go.
0: But if you're not doing anything wrong, what are you worried about?
2: See, there you go. There's there's one of the red flags right there. Well, it doesn't impact me, so I'm just going to let that slide. It's a lot that slid.
0: Here is a report that has been published by the Washington Post that says audit logs have been attained by a website called Have I Been Flocked that show a police officer ran searches on his, apparently his wife or girlfriend, over 600 times in the course of a year. So in other words, the police officer, Michael Steffman, is accused of tracking his ex-wife, no, his ex-girlfriend, excuse me, her movements over the course of the year using the flock cameras.
2: Well, this goes back to our discussion last hour about this, that flock cameras are only as good or as bad as the person who has been anointed to control the data.
0: Yeah, absolutely. So with that, we will bring in our guest. And I just before we get him on the air, I just want to point out, if you've always wondered exactly how you pronounce his last name, well, here's a perfect example by him himself 2 years ago on C-SPAN.
3: You know, perfection is always...
0: Excuse me. That's Coach Huff. That is not our next guest. Let me go... Here we go. This one. Listen closely.
4: Congressman, the vice president pronounces her first name Kamala. You mispronounce it. Do you do that on purpose?
5: No, ma'am. I don't know how she pronounces it. I've never... This is the first time anybody's ever told me that. How did I say it?
4: You said Kamala, and it's Kamala.
5: Kamala, okay. Well, my last name's Burchett, and I dare say nobody's ever... Sean Hannity's never... It would never... Didn't even get my name right when I was on there, and I don't pitch a fit. So it's Kamala?
4: Mm-hmm.
5: Okay, then I stand corrected. Thank you. And somebody's going to say you're showing bias to her by correcting her and not correcting anybody for me, but I see that as just you being very kind to me, so...
0: What a gentleman. What a gentleman, Congressman Burchett. How are you, sir?
6: I'm great. It's funny, after I did that, because C-SPAN's supposed to be down the middle, which nobody is. And they're, I remember not the manager, but the president or whatever, C-SPAN called me in his office to make sure I wasn't mad after that. And I was like, yeah.
0: It was very...
6: Give a rip.
0: It was blatantly obvious what she was doing. There's no question about it. So, but you were, as I said, you know what? You're a Southern gentleman, and you showed it right there and how you handled that. First of all, before we get into the flock camera stuff, I just want to get your thoughts on, were you happy with what you heard in the hearings with Fauci last week? I personally could have cared less if he answered any of the questions. Yeah. Yeah, what were your thoughts?
6: Somebody asked me if I thought anybody was going to go to jail, and I was on Twitter. I think Tommy Lahren, she's got a podcast. I was on her podcast this week. Drove down to Nashville to be on it, and she asked all these questions. Do you think anybody's going to go to jail? And my answer was no. You know, no. Nobody's going to go to jail. It's Washington, D.C. Are you kidding me?
0: Right.
6: Everybody's compromised. Both sides of the aisle. And that's why you can't get anything Doge-related passed. I'm trying to defund the Taliban. We send them $40 million a week. Elon Musk said it best. He just said, Tim, we're confident that there's members of Congress that are getting money from this, either dark money or, as I like to say, their wife and girlfriend works for the organization. And they, you know, and they won't do it. You know, Congress is crooked as a dog's leg. I don't know why America doesn't just realize that and start addressing some of these problems and holding their people accountable. It's just, it's unbelievable. I realize people are frustrated. Heck, I'm frustrated. I live it every day. But dadgummit, you know, when 12% of the population, 12% of Tennessee eligible voters will probably get out and vote. That's pretty scary, really. And I here we are. We just fall victim to the cluckheads on The View who spout their filth and ignorance. And I can remember when one of them said something about, what was it, Joe Biden's wife. She would be a great surgeon general because she's Dr. Jill Biden. She had a doctor of literature or something. I don't know.
0: Yeah.
6: But anyway, it just goes on and on and on, brother, and it never stops. So
0: yeah.
6: We've got to We got to start addressing it.
2: Well, and it seems like with these flock cameras, you mentioned that it's like everybody's compromised in government. Well, it feels like flock camera feels like Big Brother's trying to compromise the common man by keeping an eye on every dadgum thing.
6: And let me tell you, we've got great law enforcement in the state of Tennessee. I'm friends with our U.S. Marshal, and we're going to meet with them. And I get it. They're honest guys, and they're using it the right way. The problem is, the Washington Post has an article out today, or maybe it was out last week.
0: We're just talking about that.
6: 50 violations. It's like those, what was those crazy warrants that they were putting out that I always vote against, that, you know, intelligence has to have it. And it wasn't used to spy on Americans, except something like 100,000 times. Literally, these courts were set up to FISA.
0: Yep.
6: I quickly forget. Yeah. But it's good. The problem is, you know, we got great ones in now. It's the ones I worry about next time that scare me.
0: Yeah.
6: That's what scares
0: and
6: me.
0: It's always in the name of, if you're not doing anything wrong, what are you worried about? Well, in this case with the Washington Post, one of these cops, Michael Steffman, is accused of tracking his ex-girlfriend using the flock camera data for over the course of a year. 600 times he pulled data to find out where she was. That's not what flock cameras are designed for.
6: No, and let's be honest, the real reason, they're just revenue generators. And you got El Salvador, which is pretty much eliminated crime. They just lock those thugs up. That's the way you do it. You put cops on the street. You get rid of these crazy liberal judges that we've allowed to infiltrate our system. And we start becoming America again, a country of law and order again. That's the way you do it. And you support your law enforcement because they're – you know, you got this less than 1% that's a thug, but dadgummit, if they're stalking your daughter or your wife or your girlfriend or you, that's a pretty bad thing. And the thing is, they're supposed to, it's backwards. You're supposed to, hey, we've got this guy, we've got his license number, we know where he lives. Okay, let's get him. But it's the other way around. They just cast this big net and they go, oh, well, that's Tim Burchett. Well, you know, he's a congressman. We're not currently looking at him, but we'll keep that there. Mm-hmm. Oh, we got such and such person. I mean, it's just a fishing expedition. And we can't have that. We cannot. We got to have good guardrails. And everybody's pitching a fit about the law enforcement's all upset about my legislation. All my legislation says is no federal money is involved in it. If they want to do it at the state and local level. You've got a group there in West Tennessee, a women's group, very conservative group, that raised money for those and put them in certain areas. And that's fine. That's your law. That's your choice. But dadgummit, a lawyer told me one time, good fences make good neighbors. And currently those fences are not in place. Mm-hmm. And I'd like to see the local, state and local. And I think they will. My mayor here in Knox County, Glenn Jacobs, he's canceled that contract. And when they started down that path when I was in the legislature, I knew what would happen. We had an instance in one of our counties where it was a traffic camera, you know, a stoplight camera.
0: Oh yeah.
6: And all the municipalities loved it because why? Not that it was slowing people down. It was generating incredible amounts of money. So what did they do? They shortened the time on it is regulated, the time between a yellow light and a red light. So they were catching unbelievable amounts of numbers. And then I brought it up and they said, oh, our engineer just made a mistake when he set that time. And I said, well, did they give the money back? And then, oh, you know, they pitched a fit, man. I was a state senator then. They're like, oh, Senator Burchett, you know, and they had editorials against me, but the people understood it. They don't want to get that stupid mail. You know, somebody borrows your car and they get a speeding ticket and you get popped with.
0: Yeah, the red light. Yeah.
6: Red light. And red light camera stuff. And, you know, I'm over it, man. Let's let the locals decide.
0: Congressman Burchett, you know, on the constitutionality of these flock cameras.
6: Please call me Tim. Okay?
0: Tim, excuse me. I'm sorry. Yeah, Tim. Tim, listen, on the constitutionality of the search and seizure and the Fourth Amendment, It was sent in to me that said, you know, let's not forget the U.S. versus Jones case that was before the Supreme Court, and they voted 5-4 that it was reasonable. And essentially, it was, about sweeping mode of surveillance and legitimate expectations of privacy in the record of physical movements, basically with your phone at that point, was reasonable. But you still had to get a warrant to get the information from the phone as law enforcement. But there are, as I understand it, no warrants required to pull data from these flock cameras. Am I right?
6: That's correct. That's the way I see it. And that's wrong. And that it's just a complete invasion of privacy. And look, they are catching a lot of people. I know they've caught child molesters. They've got these poor folks that have Alzheimer's. They find them in a hurry. They've saved lives with this thing. But the problem you got is the ones that are abusing it. And they better address that or they're going to throw the whole thing out.
2: It seems like this is like many other tools. It's only as good or as bad as the person who has been put in charge of controlling it.
6: 100%. 100%. And that's what we're seeing. And they better start policing themselves because it's, you know, it's. I always remind people, you know, when I was in the state legislature, I voted against the Oilers coming here, which are now the Tennessee Titans. I told them, I said, well, if you millionaires think it's such a great idea, why don't you pool your money instead of making all of us pay for it? And I remembered I got 3 phone calls from my district that asked me to vote against that. And guess what? I was one of the 3 or 4 people in the whole state legislature in Tennessee that voted against bringing the Oilers, now the Titans, to Tennessee because I got a few phone calls. And let me tell you, people will get lit up on this thing.
0: Yeah.
6: This is it's a hot issue. And you talk about they'll be running to Washington wanting to and Nashville and places like that because I was with Jack Johnson last night and Marsha Blackburn and Glenn Jacobs over in Franklin, Tennessee, I think it was. And that was a hot question. Man, it was hot with the press and everybody else. And people, little old ladies would pull me in close and whisper in my ear and tell me, you need to get rid of those crazy cameras, Tim. I'm telling you, law enforcement better start putting up some good guardrails. I get it. They're saving lives and they're stopping child molesters. They're stopping some awful people. But you get 1 or 2 bad cases and man, and the PR battle is over.
0: And the headline that I saw today, which is effectively, it's wrong. It says flock safety says bill by Congressman Tim Burchett would effectively ban the controversial cameras. And you're not calling for a ban of flock cameras. You're just saying federal money to pay for them.
6: Right. And just and to make it clear, the legislation, I don't believe, says flock. It just the type of cameras because there's, you know, these guys. Oh, I told you you'd do this. I heard some brainiac. I knew you would just ban one, and they'll just change the name, and there's 6 or 7. No, dude, it's the category of them. And you're right. You better get a warrant, or we're going to have a real problem. I mean, it's, you know, civil libertarians are always getting kicked in the mouth. I'm one of them. But this just is a common sense thing. Get a warrant. Do it right. Go ahead.
2: In this story, they call it controversial. In your experience as a not just a legislator, but just as a general human being, it seems like the word controversial always is code for I don't agree with you.
6: Yeah. Well, the press has no guts until they start looking at them. I remembered, they wanted to tax everybody. Oh, wait a minute. We're going to start taxing because we don't tax newspapers in Tennessee. Oh, wait a minute. Whoa. That's First Amendment. You know, and then there's dadgum newspapers. You know, I'm in Knoxville, Tennessee. If I want to know what's going on in Nashville, I pick up a Knoxville News Sentinel because it's written out of Nashville.
0: They same thing in Memphis.
7: That's right.
0: The Memphis commercial appeal written in Nashville.
6: Yeah. Why in the world are these, you know, we got to start using our dollar vote as Americans. Or, you know, cast your dollar vote. I had an econ professor tell me that, Dr. Spiva at UT. And what he's saying is, if you don't like it, don't buy the products that are advertising. These car dealers and anybody else. I'm just, you know, I haven't picked up a Knoxville paper in a while, but when I'm going to go down to the store and I'm not going to buy one. I'm just going to look at it right there and see who the advertisers are and start calling them and telling them, look, these people are against us. They hate capitalism. They hate this country, and you're keeping them alive. The internet's going to kill them, and I'll be glad to see them gone. Unfortunately, what's going to happen is you're going to get some nut job in charge of the internet, and then you're going to have a whole different line of censorship. But back to our issue, this is a good issue. It's Democrat, Republican. It is bipartisan, and we ought to, and Americans ought to support it. I'd hope all the congressional delegation in Tennessee would support it as well.
0: Do you so far since you've introduced it, what are you getting pushback? Well, I know you're getting pushback from companies,
6: yeah.
0: But
6: from
0: other legislators, are they saying, "Are you kidding?" No.
6: No, they're just asking about it. They don't. Others have tried to. Now there's somebody's got a bill that says you can't get federal money, any federal money, if you have these cameras, and that won't go anywhere. Too many legislators are getting rich off of federal money going to their states. But no, I think you got. I'm getting a little pushback from some of the far out ones, but most of them agree this has got to stop. Yeah. This is. You know, and something else that bothers me, they say, oh, they've got these in Europe and they work great. And I'm thinking, yeah, Europe. Google the news in Europe about how great things are going over there. To me, there's just no question. It is a no-brainer, and it ought to be. But again, Congress has no guts. I don't care who's in leadership. You know, it's not my job to do this. It's not my job. Well, it's going to this committee. This one's going to Jim Jordan's committee. And I know Jim Jordan pretty well, and I'm going to have a sit down with him when I see him, because we've been working on this legislation for a while, trying to get it worked out. And I just said, just make it. It came back a lot of stuff. And I said, no, just make it clean. Just one page. I don't need a lot of preamble and all that stuff. Just make it clean and let's go. So America and Tim Burchett can understand it as well.
0: There you go.
2: Yeah, and in France, they call him Tim Burchett.
0: I don't go over that.
6: The only person of my lineage that's in France is my uncle, and he died over there, so fighting the Nazis. So I ain't got much for France right now anyway. But
2: you get those flock cameras in France and Spain, you get a good front row seat of the invasion that's going on while they sit on their hands.
6: Yeah, and they turn it over to them. That's exactly what's happening right now, and they're going to take it over these countries without a shot. And they're too stupid to realize it. We better wake up.
0: It's great to have you on and talking about a very important issue, something we've been talking about. And boy, the minute we bring up, the minute we say the F word, flock, our message board lights up. People have such an opinion about it. And I think most, from what I gauge, are in support of what you're doing. Understand. See, you have some logic about you. You're a good old boy with logic, Tim, and I like that. You say two things can exist at one time. Yes, these things are helpful. They are a tool that has saved lives. But it can also, and is also true, that the data from them is being abused. And so it's got to be fixed. And we appreciate your time. Thank you, sir.
2: Hey,
0: take
2: Sam.
0: Care.
6: Thank you, guys. See
0: you.
1: Good morning. We've got a crash. I had five ambulances called to the scene here on New Horn Lake Road, north of Peebles Road. Watch for all the activity and the delays. New Horn Lake is basically blocked. I would just try to avoid that. We can definitely see folks doing that because the 3rd Street traffic has picked up heading north there as well. Perkins south of Willow crash, Robin Hood and Kimball, Jackson and Macon, and also still on the scene of an earlier injury crash at Given and Berclair. I'm Woody with your total traffic.
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17: Fox News, I'm Therese Crowley. President Trump giving peace talks a chance today with Iran after pulling back the biggest attack since World War II.
18: Just see how it is. We're ready to go anytime you want. Would I rather make a deal? Looking to kill,
17: and Gulf states were concerned about Iran retaliating against their oil fields. Oil prices falling below $80 a barrel. Look for a shift in the Senate if Darlene Graham wins the full-term Senate seat of her late brother Lindsey, telling Fox.
19: Lindsey was probably much more focused on national security. And I know that's important, but I'll probably be focused more on affordability. What matters to the families in South Carolina.
17: She has President Trump's endorsement in the GOP special Senate primary next week. 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
1: Good morning. We've got this crash with multiple injuries going on Newhorn Lake Road, just north of Peebles Road. Most of Newhorn Lake Road is blocked because of it, so watch for the activity here. Police situation still under investigation around Thomas Street and Corrine. That's going to be going on for a while there. Perkins south of Willow, also Jackson and Macon, and Given and Berclair too. I'm Whitty with your total traffic.
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14: Back in 2019, I made a documentary for HBO called One Nation Under Stress. And what was true then is still true now. Money and financial problems are consistently ranked as the number one cause of stress in the United States. And a brand new study out of the Mayo Clinic found that worrying about money may age the heart even faster than traditional risk factors. Unlike an acute stressor, such as a short-term work deadline or a brief illness, financial strain is often chronic and ongoing. And because money affects so many aspects of daily life, financial stress can be difficult to escape. Even so, financial stress does not mean you're doomed. It just means you need to double down on the things you know are good for heart health: diet, exercise, sleep, and of course, not smoking. I'm Dr. Sanjay Gupta, helping you live a better life.
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0: Shall we? Let's get back after it at 8:35. Now, your calls and comments on Congressman Burchett, or Tim, as he says. Just call me Tim, brother. On what he says and thinks about the LPR, the license plate reader cameras. You know, we just... It's like Xerox. It's a brand, or Kleenex. Flock cameras are, there's so many different.
21: It's like having a Coke.
0: Yeah, versions of it. So when you say Flock, it doesn't specifically mean that company as much as it's the federal dollars, according to his legislation, would be banned for usage of the LPR readers. License plate readers is what that technology, there's other technical terms for it, but that's it. 901-683-0989. While we get your calls and comments there, let's go here. Fox News Radio's Jeff Manasso. You know, Manasso, there was a time and place when I used to co-host a show called Motor Mouths. I remember on one of our episodes, we were talking about Carvana being on the verge of collapsing. That's not the case anymore, is it?
23: No, it certainly wasn't the case in Q2, as most people just aren't willing to pay new car prices anymore. It's still hovering around $50,000 for a new car. They're looking for a deal. And online retailer Carvana sales skyrocketed in Q2. The report shows it sold almost 200,000 used cars. That's a 38% increase in sales year over year, and pushing revenue up 52% to $7.38 billion, record net income of more than a half billion, and obviously beating Wall Street expectations as Carvana and other used car retailers capitalize on this growing demand for used cars. It's not a growing demand for used cars. What it is a growing demand to save some cash.
21: Yeah, I mean, it is. It's pretty incredible to see the bounce back of Carvana after being, I guess, I don't know, would you call it on the brink ditch?
0: Yeah, that's what I said earlier. Yeah, it was they were on the brink. I mean, they were talking about completely folding up, and
23: yeah,
0: That was a few years ago, and boy, they've certainly changed. I don't know if their business model changed much, because it's essentially, like you said, you buy it online, the truck shows up to your house, or you go to, as we have here in Memphis, one of those towers, and they, you know, your car gets in the elevator, and it comes down to you, and you drive off with it, I guess.
23: But, yeah, well, Carvana attributes its attractive its business to its attractive online sales, no haggle purchasing experience. And you're right. They just show up. They drop the car off. There it is. It's not, you know, going in and having to negotiate and having to do weeks and weeks of, well, you should do your research, but just that stress that comes along with going to a dealer. What's interesting is that they say that most of their sales, their 60% year-over-year growth, is among buyers earning more than $100,000 annually. So it's the middle class, mostly looking to save some bucks as they get squeezed and squeezed. Right now, it's a pretty healthy used car market, about 47-day supply, total inventory, about 2.14 million units on franchise and independent dealer lots. So there's deals to be had.
0: I see that. Now, you're in Chicago, right, Manasso?
23: Yeah.
0: So you survived Lollapalooza weekend. My daughter was there and sent me a bunch of pictures of Lollapalooza. What a mud fest that turned out to be.
23: Probably a good time, I would imagine. Yeah. I was nowhere near it, but I would imagine, you know, it was probably an awesome time.
0: Pretty amazing because of the rain over the weekend. But, no, hey, the used car, not only is Carvana, you know, doing well, but headquartered right here in Memphis, Tennessee, AutoZone doing really well. Yeah. And that's because more and more people, as you said, not only are keeping their cars longer, but also there's the aspect of people willing to work on their cars a little bit more when they normally wouldn't.
23: Yeah, I mean, think about that. 200,000 vehicles sold in Q2 for Carvana, which only holds about 2% of the U.S. used vehicle market. So there's indicators right there of significant growth potential ahead, not just for Carvana, but many other online or used car retailers, whether it's, you know, on a lot or some, you know, somewhere else. But you know, people are just not willing to shell out like they used to the prices that new cars are demanding, and right now that's about $50,000 on average. And the new car market was a little mixed to weaker overall, with sales in Q2. Hybrids and redesigned models are outperforming. Example would be the new Camry. It's got that shared hybrid only powertrain. Also the 4Runner SUV. I'll tell you a story behind 4Runner one of these days and where it came from. And the idea came from a Toyota dealer in Milwaukee.
0: Oh wow!
23: Hyundai, Ram, the strongest performers in Q2 for new cars, Ford, Cadillac, several other EV focused models struggled.
0: So let's also give credit where credit's due. The Nirvana business model has also changed how car dealerships do their online stuff. I mean, you know, when Carvana came out, and maybe it was before that, I don't know, but certainly has changed the auto buying experience in general online with even new car dealerships, would you say?
23: Oh, 100%. People are just, they're trying to avoid the whole, you know, the
0: salesman.
23: Whole, yeah, all that. All
0: you pull up to the lot and all these
23: drama.
0: Salesmen come running to you to see, you know, which one can get the sale. And you're just like, no, don't right. attack me, man.
23: Yeah, leave me alone.
0: Leave me alone. I just want to look. All right, Manasso, it's always good to have you on Memphis Morning News, man.
23: Thanks, guys. Appreciate you.
0: Appreciate it. 8:41 now, Memphis Morning News, News Talk 98.9 and online at newstalk98.9.com. 7413 says Tim Burchett for governor.
21: Little late in the game for that, but he definitely has decision-making skills.
0: Write his name in. Terry says Tim is a good example of grace for all of us.
21: He's talking about the TV interview.
0: Yeah, when he told the lady how to say his name, which I thought was hilarious because she's trying to show partiality towards Kamala,
6: Congressman, the vice president pronounces her first name Kamala. You mispronounce it. Do you do that on purpose?
8: No, ma'am. I don't know how she pronounces it. I've never. This is the first time anybody's ever told me that. How did I say it?
6: You said Kamala, and it's Kamala.
8: Kamala. Okay. Well, my last name's Burchett, and I dare say nobody's ever. Sean Hannity's never. It would never. Didn't even get my name right when I was on there, and I don't pitch a fit.
0: There you go. Oh, that's hilarious. He called her out. That was 2 years ago on the old C-SPAN, as he told us. He got a call.

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1: And who's the wrestler that's the mayor there?
2: Glenn Jacobs.
1: Glenn Jacobs, excuse me, yes. As he canceled their contract with Flock. This 8703 points out, as Flock loses their cameras, or their contracts, rather, there's a group named Axion, or something to that nature, that is taking over those contracts. But 8703 suggests the problem is that same company was an early investor in Flock. So it might as well just be the same. I get what your point is. One replacing the other doesn't necessarily mean good. Right?
2: That's right. Change isn't always good.
1: And this isn't to vilify the manufacturers of the systems that Flock uses and all of these companies that use these, because actually they are, you know, the two things can be equal at the same time. They are doing really good stuff. It is a great tool to save lives. But there's also some people who are operating it, as we are hearing more and more about, who are using it for no good. The Washington Post in the story of the 50 different departments with people, 46 of the 50 using data from Flock to track girlfriends and ex-girlfriends and a bunch of crazy stuff like that. We shared the story last week from the Carolinas. I think it was Charlotte. Mecklenburg County, where a police officer, a bad cop essentially, has been busted, sharing some of the data from Flock, from their system, as well as they got the license plates from the undercover cops that were on the drug task force there, and sharing it with drug dealers. So there needs to be more security. And in the meantime, Tim Burchett wants no more federal dollars used for it. So if you're an HOA and you want to put them up at the entrance to your neighborhood, that then you would pool the money together and spend it. That's the thing about these systems. So if you're an HOA, who gets access to the data of who's coming and going in your neighborhood? Do all the people that live there get it?
2: That's a great question. I don't know if your HOA fees would cover having a subscription to be able to view that data, or if it would just be the board. That's a great question.
1: Is there one person who has been tasked with and in charge of, and only that person in the neighborhood gets the data from what the LPR camera gets? Because it's going somewhere. The data's going somewhere to a data center. So who gets access to that in these neighborhoods where you see the cameras that are put up by HOAs?
2: Yeah, I mean, that's, again, it's all who controls the info when it all goes back to.
1: Mac says Axion is the camera, is the company that does body cameras as well. So a lot to get to on that for sure, as always. You have always a lot to say about those. 8:48 now, Memphis Morning News.
3: Good morning. Crashes going on. Stage Road westbound in Cape Bond. We got Bartlett Ambulance on the scene. They're calling for a little extra help with that to direct traffic. On Horn Lake Road, just north of Peebles, we still have this crash going on. Jackson and Macon, they just called for an ambulance out there. We had an ambulance to the scene at Given and Berclear. Waiting on that to wrap up, too. I'm Whitty with your total traffic.
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4: Now seems as good a time as any to remind you, you don't always have to take healthy habits to the extreme. Not only are you unlikely to stick with something that's difficult, even if you can keep it up, it's probably going to be to the detriment of something else. And chances are that something else is more important. So if you're on a quest to improve your health, I promise the basics are going to take you much further. I'm talking about diet. Try and be as plant-based as possible. Exercise, meaning multiple rounds of cardio and strength training, and sleep. For most people, 7 to 9 hours a night. I like to think of these things as sort of a three-legged stool, right? If you're not doing any one of them, it's really hard to keep balanced with the others. The key here is you don't have to strive for perfection. Doing anything is going to be better than nothing. I'm Dr. Sanjay Gupta, helping you live a better life.
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6: 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Tim, 9778 says that the cameras are fine. It's just a small group of people who thinks it's an invasion of your privacy.
7: Okay, well. I wonder if folks agree with that. 901-683-0989. Is that the case?
6: It's a crime prevention issue, 1773 says. Flock cameras are reactionary to something that somebody has already done. They only review the footage if they have to. Well, ask the cop who tracked his ex-girlfriend 600 different times using the cameras. That wasn't in Memphis. I don't know where that is. That's a Washington Post story that has investigated 50 of these incidences. And, you know, you say, well, geez, out of the millions and millions of occurrences every day, if only 50 bad cops are using it, then what's the problem?
7: Sounds like that officer had some security issues.
6: If you're not doing anything wrong, what's the problem?
7: I wonder if his girlfriend was just too good looking for him and he was afraid he was going to lose her.
6: Yeah, I don't know.
7: Could be. Right. It could have been something else. But no, to your point, for every misuse, there's a victim.
6: Yeah. 901-683-0989. So as you heard, Tim Van Horn is back from his cruise. Do you feel like you need a vacation from your vacation now?
7: I think the transition period of a couple of days was just right. I think I hit the sweet spot. I feel like we hit the ground running this morning as a tandem.
6: Do you feel good, or are you tired though? You're tired, aren't you, Tim? You're like, man, I need to go out.
7: You know, that 4 o'clock hour came pretty early, but we're okay here. I think I'm sitting just fine. Got a little extra production work after the show to knock out, and I think we're gonna be just fine today. Now, tomorrow might be a different story, but today I feel like I'm riding the thunder.
6: Is your kid in school yet?
7: She's already been practicing with her school's sports team, but she does not get back into class until, I think, full-blown next week. She'll ease in this week with orientation, and then she'll get to cooking, and off she goes.
6: Most of the schools are starting this week, if not today, in the next couple of days. Teachers are already back, and so Welcome back to school. Here we go. We'll be watching football before you know it.
7: Yeah, we got football this month. That's right, because the Tigers have their first game August 29th at UNLV.
6: We will find out later today what the number is, as Shelby County Election Commission is going to hold a press conference. I guess they're going to give us the totals for early voting. And they say that we're on track for now. This is a total number of early votes to the tune of 70,000, maybe?
7: Yes. I believe 68,000 is the current number. The last cycle in 2022 garnered 86,000. Now, this number of 68,000 will be updated to reflect the last 2 days of early voting, which was Friday and Saturday. We'll see how close it comes at that point. I will tell you, though, it was more of a 60-40, and I'm just giving a rough estimate from 2022 on early voting in favor of the Democrats. This time it's more of a 67-33 in favor of the Democrats right now, percentage-wise. Oof. Yeah, a significant drop-off.
6: And is that from population shift? Is that from just apathy? What is it? Probably a little of everything.
7: It could be a mix. It could be the fact that there's really, you know, other than the governor's race and in the primary, in the congressional primary, everything else got whittled down to uncontested for the most part. And that may have spurred a lack of interest. Maybe a case of the population decline in Shelby County may have been a majority of people that typically would have broken Republican, too.
6: Yeah, conservative voters have just had enough, maybe, and of the population loss that Shelby County has endured, and that doesn't necessarily mean they left the state. They may have just went to neighboring counties. Tired of the leadership, tired of, you know, both the schools and the county leadership and the city leadership in Memphis, and said, I'm just moving to another county. I'll still work, and my job will still employ me in Shelby County, but they're not voting in Shelby County because they don't live here.
7: In the meantime, Fayette County has, I believe, close to double the number of people early voting.
6: Oh, yeah. All right, we'll be back tomorrow. We'll have more on that, I'm sure, and more of your calls.
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16: Stocks surge as oil plunges. I'm Dave Anthony, Fox News. The Dow up 632 points. The Nasdaq's gaining more than 300 as oil drops more than 7%. West Texas crude under $79 a barrel after President Trump chose talks over bombs, calling off a big weekend attack on Iran, telling reporters on Air Force One.
17: Just see how it is. We're ready to go anytime you want. Would I rather make a deal? I'm not looking to kill people.
18: The president said that he had paused what would have been the biggest strike since World War II. After speaking with regional allies like Saudi Arabia and Qatar, the president citing what he calls the parameters of a deal having been made to end the nuclear threat, as he called it, from Iran and open the Strait of Hormuz.
16: Fox's Alexandria Hoff also reports from the White House.
18: Iran's foreign ministry this morning saying that the country is not currently holding talks with the U.S., but is in discussions with Oman over the strait.
16: Three wildfires still burning uncontained in the Spokane, Washington area, where about 60,000 people have evacuated. Some have no homes to return to. Fox's Sarah Allegra standing outside the charred ashes of where a house once stood in Spokane.
19: What makes these fires so concerning here in the area is how close this has all been to homes, to neighborhoods, to businesses. And this is what we're seeing here. Guys, latest reporting tells us over 600 structures have been destroyed.
16: There are no reports of anyone killed or injured. Acting Attorney General Todd Blanche may now have a path to that job full time. Last night, Blanche formally rescinded the so-called anti-weaponization fund, like two Republican senators were calling for. It was set up in the Trump IRS tax settlement for people claiming to be political targets of the Biden Justice Department.
19: The move follows weeks of negotiations with Texas Senator John Cornyn and North Carolina Senator Tom Tillis, who were previously trying to block his nomination and then demanding to see written proof of the fund, would not move forward.
16: Fox's Ashley Stromer. There's a key Senate committee vote on Blanche tomorrow. 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
24: August 3rd, the NBA was first formed in 1949, following the merger of the Basketball Association of America and the National Basketball League. Calvin Coolidge was sworn in as the 30th President of the United States in 1923, following the death of his predecessor, Warren G. Harding, from a heart attack or stroke. Christopher Columbus set sail from Spain in 1492 and would go on to reach the Americas over 2 months later. Martin Sheen was born in Dayton, Ohio in 1940 and would become known for his roles in such films as Apocalypse Now and Badlands. I'm Maximilian.
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4: What are the chances you are listening to this while drinking a nice hot cup of coffee? If so, don't let me stop you. For years, we've been reporting on the health benefits of coffee, and that's not going to stop today. A new study, this one out of Harvard School of Public Health, found that coffee and tea could help lower your risk of developing dementia. People who enjoyed 1 to 3 caffeinated cups a day saw the biggest impact. In addition to the caffeine, coffee contains hundreds of bioactive compounds that can influence inflammation, glucose metabolism, vascular function, and oxidative stress. It's also possible coffee drinkers might be doing other things that keep them healthy. Eating a more balanced diet, getting plenty of exercise, sleep, not smoking, or drinking too much alcohol. And finally, staying socially active. I'm Dr. Sanjay Gupta, helping you live a better life.
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1: Welcome to the Brian Kilmeade Show. I'm Mary Walter, sitting in for Brian Kilmeade. Got a good show planned for you. You can also reach me on X at Mary Walter Radio. The number here, 866-408-7669. I'll take your calls coming up, but first. Oh, and later this hour, Will Fry is the founder and CEO of American Operator, and they help American small businesses modernize and, you know, success. So we'll talk to him about that. That's really important now with a lot of small businesses really struggling. But first, Michael Goodwin is joining us. You can find him in the New York Post. You can also find him on X at @mgoodwin_NY Post. Michael, welcome back to the show. How are you?
2: Thank you, Mary. Doing very well. Thank you.
1: It's always a pleasure to speak with you. Let's talk a little bit about our buddy, Dr. Fauci. Now, he testified way too early in the morning for me to legitimately pop open a beer, okay? But I may have had popcorn for breakfast one day last week when Dr. Fauci just kept taking the fifth. I was listening to all of this, and it was somewhat of a clown show, but I think part of it was done to embarrass him, to humiliate him, and I don't know if they did the job. I'm going to start out with the big picture question. Does anything happen to this guy?
2: Probably not. And I think that's why he took the fifth, because he had his pardon from President Biden, and it was really a very wide, complete pardon. So he took the fifth because if he was caught in a lie, then the pardon might not save him, that it would be sort of after the pardon a new crime. So therefore, the pardon wouldn't help him. That's why he refused to say anything. But I thought, by and large, however, the Republicans on the panel did a good job of asking the questions that really matter about fundamentally what he said publicly versus what he was saying privately in his diary. I mean, dear diary, what a footnote to his career.
1: It is, but you know what really bothers me is I saw something, I think it was from Media Matters, and not Media Matters, I'm sorry. I'm blanking on it. But anyway, they had the number of times it was shown on all the stations, the Fauci diary and everything. And it was like 1 minute, ABC, NBC, CBS, CNN, you know, the usual suspects, the more liberal leaning stations, they're not covering it. So they're, the people who consume that have no idea. If you ask them about the Fauci diary, they would have no idea what you're talking about because they are so vested in this. And that's the other part of this that really bothers me. To me, what the media did, what the mainstream media did was criminal, because a lot of people got hurt because of them perpetuating and never asking the question of, like, to me, the question I always wanted to know is, how come COVID can't get me in the liquor store, but it can get me in the bakery next door to the liquor store? How come? Why is that? Nobody asked those questions. And to me, that was absolutely criminal conduct. But we don't have a way to hold our media accountable, do we?
2: No, I mean, that is a problem. As I write in my column, this is another example of how the media has failed the American people. And really, it's very intense over the entire Trump public life. And it starts in 2016 with the whole Russian asset. It continues, of course, all through the first term. We go James Comey, all of that. And now again, this time, with the media failing to ask anything about Joe Biden's mental health and acuity during that time until he stumbles openly. And then they embrace Kamala Harris. So there's just no functioning media that you can trust in Washington. The big networks have failed, for example, and the big newspapers as well. And I think that's why most people don't know of this two-sided thing, this game that Fauci was running, saying publicly, for example, that he had nothing to do with closing schools, and privately confessing, he told both the mayor of New York at the time, Bill de Blasio, and Gavin Newsom, the governor, to close schools and other public facilities. So that's why you get all the nonsense that happened, why so much learning was lost, why businesses were forced to close. I mean, it was a travesty, and there's no accountability, even just for the facts.
1: Right, and you can take it a step further, because you could say that they were complicit in covering up what was an attempted coup on the sitting president of the United States. And to me, that's just treasonous, in my humble opinion. But unfortunately, we have no way to hold anyone accountable for any of this. Now, I do want to bring one thing into this, though. The Louisiana Attorney General announced this weekend that Louisiana is going to launch an investigation into Dr. Fauci regarding whether he committed any other offenses that can be pursued, and that they're joining Alabama and Florida in investigating Fauci. And that's his Achilles heel here, isn't it? Because the pardon only protects him from federal prosecution. It doesn't protect him from something that Louisiana may find that he did that harmed people in Louisianans, maybe that they suffered something. Are these states wasting their time going down this? Or do you think there's a way that these states can possibly, and I know you're not a lawyer, but they could possibly get Fauci on something or charge him with something? Is that the way that he's going to come to justice?
2: I don't know. As you say, it's a complicated question, because can the states single out some specific thing he said or did to that state? I don't know that what he did federally is going to be able to be easily translated into a state crime. And we should mention, too, Mary, that the reason the documents or the diaries came out is that he foolishly wrote them and kept them on a government computer. I mean, right. For Senator Rand Paul deserves something great for sticking to this and finding how to make them public, getting the diaries, releasing them. And I encourage all our listeners to read the words themselves, because they really convey the arrogance and the kind of self-seeking glory that Fauci was engaged in. He's talking to Barbara Streisand. He says he's the most famous person in the world. I mean, this is infuriating, given the danger and the damage he was doing publicly.
1: That is such a great point. The arrogance, the hubris to keep it on a government computer. But the other part of this is, did he intend to write his memoir? I mean, did he honestly think he wasn't going to get caught, that none of this was going to come to light? Was he that, I guess, impressed with himself? Did he buy his own press that much that he really honestly believed that?
2: Well, look, I think that, yes, I would have to say yes. Don't forget, when he's writing that, Trump is out of office for the most part, much of it, right? And he probably thinks that's the end of it all, right? That's the end of the Trump years, and he won't have, don't forget, the media environment is all pro-Biden. The FBI is censoring Hunter Biden's stories, right? Keeping them out of social media. So I'm thinking that time period, look for him to go, I made it. I'm free. Now I can tell the truth. I can prepare to publish. I'm sure he intended to publish that diary and make a gazillion dollars off of it.
1: But why would he publish a diary if it shows that he lied and he was a terrible, horrible person and affected millions of people's lives negatively?
2: We only know he lied because of the contemporary note and media coverage and things he said publicly. If you're sitting in your home reading the diary without any kind of fact checking or alternative notice, you might think, boy, you might take the diary at face value and not understand the moment in which it was written and what had happened publicly. That's
1: gotcha.
2: My speculation, but I think the timing lines up that way for him.
1: Yeah, I got you now, because I was going to say it's just going to make him look badly. Last question that I have for you. By the time when he was writing this, there were questions that were being asked, especially about the gain of function. That when there were so many people involved in something like that, when so many people knew what was happening, you really have to count on everyone being quiet in order for your lie to work. So he had to know even then that eventually the whole gain of function thing was going to become public. He had to. How could he not know that?
2: Well, I think it's arrogant to assume that's what he was doing. And again, I think it has to do with all the players. Where is the power? You had the World Health Organization that's never going to admit to it. You had the American people involved who are never going to admit to it. It might never be solved. Let's face it. To this day, there is no certainty about what caused the whole catastrophe. It's likely, increasingly seen as likely, that it was a gain of function leak, lab leak, that it caused it. But that still is something that's up in the air. It's more likely than it can consider more likely now than it was then, but it still has not, the final chapter has not been written on the cause of the pandemic that killed over 7 million people around the world, including 1.1 million Americans.
1: Yeah. Yeah. And as you note in your piece, it wasn't like the media could see all of this, but never dared to dig into his health if it would help Trump. You know,
2: oh, that's right.
1: But that was regarding Biden. That was with Biden. But that's part of this whole thing. The Fauci thing with the Biden thing, all of this was to keep Trump out of office. And you tie it together nicely there at the end by noting, you know, Biden. And it wasn't until his brain freeze in the first debate that it actually started to fall apart. And that's probably when Fauci probably realized. But maybe he should have gotten it off the government server. Maybe that's what he should have done.
2: you would think so, right?
1: I would think so.
2: Yeah, and I do think that the timing of these things and the Trump being a central figure in a kind of polarizing way, that if it's anti-Trump, it works for the media. And it's only when Trump comes back that it begins to crumble, because now Fauci, that's why he gets the button on Biden's last day in office.
1: Yeah, no, absolutely. Michael, thank you so much for joining us. It's a great piece. You can find it in the New York Post along with the rest of Michael Goodwin's writings. And this is in the opinion section. It's Fauci's refusal to answer questions at Senate hearing reveals important truth, if you want to read more. And you can follow him on X at @MGoodwin_NYPost. Thank you for your time today, Michael. Appreciate it. It's always good to talk to you.
2: My pleasure. Thank you.
1: Have a great day. Your calls. 866-408-7669. If you want to jump in on that, we can also talk a little bit more about the splitting of the parties. And I want to ask you about the Senate going on vacation. We're going to dig into that. And should the Senate be going on vacation? Do you get the whole month of August off? I was just curious because maybe I was missing something. We'll find out. 866-408-7669. Your calls on the Brian Kilmeade Show coming up.
0: Coming to you on a need-to-know basis, because, man, do you need to know. It's Brian Kilmeade.

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14: Even for people who fall asleep easily, staying asleep can be difficult. You wake up, your mind starts to race, you can't turn those thoughts off. 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Cognitive shuffling. That's when you choose a random, impersonal, non-emotional word. Then for each letter of that word, think of as many words that begin with each letter as you can before moving on to the next one. It distracts your brain from stress. It also mimics the fragmented thought patterns that usually occur as you drift off to sleep. Sensory grounding is something else. That's when you work through things you can hear, feel, see, smell, or taste. That helps you to be in the moment instead of dwelling on the past or the future. Or just do a mental walkthrough of a place you know well. Familiar but neutral imagery that can calm the brain. I'm Dr. Sanjay Gupta, helping you live a better life.
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19: All right, we were just speaking with Michael Goodwin about Dr. Fauci's refusal to answer any questions at the Senate hearing and you know, what that reveals. And I think it reveals a lot. You also have three states that are now investigating Fauci. You have Louisiana, Alabama, and Florida that are investigating him to try to get him on a state level because Joe Biden's pardon eliminated Fauci's federal criminal exposure. That same pardon cannot prevent prosecution at the state level under the Constitution, according to Senator Tommy Tuberville and Senator Josh Hawley. They both say he's definitely liable under state, but it's a lot to prove there. I don't know if the states can do it. Now, on X, Francine reached out to me on X at Mary Walter Radio and said, why doesn't anybody talk about the motive for COVID to get the mail-in ballots in play? I don't know. Maybe. I don't know which came first, the chicken or the egg on that one, right? Did they say, oh, we need to do mail-in ballots, so, you know, let's get this whole thing going? Or did they say, hey, we got this going, let's just expand ballots, mail-in ballots, because it's a crisis? I don't know. Maybe you have an opinion on that. 866-408-7669. Let's go to the People's Socialist Republic of New Jersey, where Dean is also a captive, as am I. Dean, welcome to the Brian Kilmeade Show.
20: Hi, thanks. Yeah, what a great introduction. You know, I agree how horrible Fauci is and what he did was all horrible. Yes. However, the thing that really bothers me is our own responsibility towards what happened. We all knew that you couldn't go to church, but you can go to a Black Lives Matter riot. That's science? No. You couldn't go to a health food restaurant, but you can go to a liquor store. That's science? We knew that a mosquito flying through a chain link fence was exactly like the virus going through our mask. That's science. So the point I'm making is we had a responsibility to think and realize that we're being lied to, and we didn't do that. And we vaccinated our children knowing that it affected children almost zero, statistically zero. But we did it anyway. I'm going to say something now that I truly believe, but it's going to offend a lot of people. The ones that followed this, I always wondered how so many people in Germany could have killed all those Jews and just followed them down. Why? And it scared the heck out of me when I saw all these people doing that, going down a one way in the supermarket. And if you turn around and go the other way, you catch COVID. I mean, come on. Where is our thinking? I'm totally embarrassed to be a human at that time.
19: It's interesting, Dean, and I'm sure since you are also here in New Jersey, and we got to run here, but I got to let you go, Dean. Thank you for joining me. Great points. But at least in New Jersey, where I am, that whole going the run one way down the aisle was not in play at all. They had the arrows, and no one paid attention to it. They had, you know, in the liquor store, which of course is open, but the bakery next door isn't. Nobody paid attention to any of the signs. You know, don't walk here. People were just like, they had enough. I think the vast majority of people had enough. But remember, a lot of people had to vaccinate their kids in order to get them into school, in order for them to continue their education in college, etc. So it was a tough choice, and they had to do it. All right, coming up, Will Fry joining us on the Brian Kilmeade Show.
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0: News. I'm CJ Papa. President Trump says talks that could lead to a potential end to the war with Iran are set to resume.
1: Reports do indicate that a new deal could see the strait open for 60 days without fees. With the possibility of another agreement in sight, the region remains on alert since the Iranians are denying any direct progress.
0: Fox's Trey Yinks in Tel Aviv. The price of oil down while the Dow's up big on Wall Street. Four more years for the U.S. men's soccer coach.
2: Mauricio Pochettino joined the U.S. squad back in September of 2024 and was at the helm for their recent run at the FIFA World Cup, which saw the Americans win more games than at any previous World Cup tournament.
0: Fox's Tony Genualdo call it a safe apple. New York City Police Commissioner Jessica Tisch announces the fewest shooting incidents, victims, and murders in record history in the first 7 months of this year. 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
23: Thousands of students across the Mid-South heading back to class today. With several districts starting the new school year, drivers are urged to slow down in school zones and watch for those buses. Memphis police investigating after a 5-year-old boy was shot and killed Saturday in Hickory Hill. One male detained, no charges have been filed. Police are also searching for a driver after a 10-year-old boy was hit by a car in North Memphis over the weekend. Child taken to the hospital in critical condition but is said to be doing better now. And the Shelby County Election Commission will give an update today after early voting wrapped up with the turnout nearing 70,000. Officials are also reviewing a voting irregularity that may have impacted about 300 voters. And under mostly sunny skies, temperatures will climb into the mid and upper 80s today. Should be a beautiful day.
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14: Back in 2019, I made a documentary for HBO called One Nation Under Stress. And what was true then is still true now. Money and financial problems are consistently ranked as the number one cause of stress in the United States. And a brand new study out of the Mayo Clinic found that worrying about money may age the heart even faster than traditional risk factors. Unlike an acute stressor, such as a short-term work deadline or a brief illness, financial strain is often chronic and ongoing. And because money affects so many aspects of daily life, financial stress can be difficult to escape. Even so, financial stress does not mean you're doomed. It just means you need to double down on the things you know are good for heart health: diet, exercise, sleep, and of course, not smoking. I'm Dr. Sanjay Gupta, helping you live a better life.
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0: you're interested in it, Brian's talking about it. You're with Brian Kilmeade.
1: And welcome back to the Brian Kilmeade Show. Mary Walter sitting in for Brian. Take your calls coming up at 866-408-7669. Let's welcome our guest, Will Fry. He's the founder and the CEO of American Operator, and they specialize in helping American small businesses modernize and help them stay in business for future generations to come, which is sometimes a hard thing to do. You know, mom or dad has this dream. They have this great idea. They put this business together, and the kids have zero interest in perpetuating that business. They just like the money, but they have zero interest in working in it. So we're going to find out how they combat that. Will, welcome to the Brian Kilmeade Show.
2: Thanks so much for having me, Mary. Really excited to be here.
1: Yeah, so did I set that up properly? Is that what happens when someone has a small business? My dad had a small business that he worked really hard to build and did really well with, but my father was an electrical engineer. Now, Math and I are not friends, so I wasn't going into the business. And I think my father knew that dream died with me right away, right at like second grade when math just, you know, multiplication was not my friend. But, you know, my brothers had no interest in going into it, so my father wound up, you know, just folding the business, and that was that. Is that the story of most American small businesses?
2: It is. I mean, there are 6 million small businesses in the U.S. with employees. A lot of them are owned by folks who are aging, getting close to retirement. And you want to keep the American dream alive and not have owners, you know, close up shop and sell off the equipment. It leads to loss of jobs. And you really want the next generation to be able to take the torch forward. And so what we do is we give owners an alternative. You know, today they're forced to choose between, hey, do I shut it down or do I sell out to some Wall Street or, you know, multinational conglomerate? We want there to be a chance for the next generation to take the torch forward.
1: So how does that happen?
2: Sure. So what we do is when an owner is nearing retirement, their kids don't want to take it over, we'll come in and we'll buy the business. We'll then partner with a local operator, and they get immediately 10% of the business with a path to becoming the majority owner over the course of about a decade. And what that allows us to do is make sure that the owners are getting fair value for, you know, the great legacy that they've built and the revenue that they've generated, the jobs they've created, while also making sure there's a path for that business to stay in the community, to stay locally owned and operated.
1: Where do you get the money from, though, to buy the businesses? Because I like this idea. I love the idea, but where does your capital come from?
2: Yeah, so we've raised from investors here in the States about $50 million of equity, and then we've partnered with a really mission-aligned bank who wants to be able to see kind of a return to American industrialization, more onshoring, so on and so forth. And so they've given us some credit that we used for the acquisitions as well.
1: Where'd you come up with this idea?
2: Hey, it was 5 years of trying the wrong idea, I'll tell you that. I have some family friends back in Eastern North Carolina who are getting close to retirement. They called me and asked if I could help them find a buyer. And what I saw was that, you know, you're kind of unicorn hunting out there. You're looking for someone who has good character, who has grit, who has work ethic, but also knows how to buy a business and can finance it. And normally that's not the same person. You have people who have the money, but they don't know how to run an electrical contracting business. And you have folks who've, you know, come up in the trades and they put in their time, but, you know, they're not about to put together an Excel spreadsheet and be able to raise millions of dollars for an acquisition. And so we came up with a structure where what we don't want to do is we buy the business and then we keep it all ours forever. That's not actually keeping it locally owned and operated. It's not helping Americans become owners. And so that's where we came up with a structure that we call operate to own.
1: Okay. I love this. It's like renting to own. It's the same,
2: yeah,
1: same concept.
2: Exactly. For the operators. Yep.
1: So you get this loan. You maintain 10% stake in the business, correct? Or do you give the new guy 10% stake?
2: We give the new guy 10%, and then they can earn up to 70%.
1: Okay, so you will always hold 30% in this company forever?
2: Unless they want us out. Like, we're not obligated to sell, but we don't want to be in an unhappy marriage. So, you know, 10 years down the line, they're like, hey, I want you to kick rocks. We'll let them buy us out.
1: Okay. And you get the loan. The loan is, I assume, in your name, not the new guy's name, or the loan's in the new guy's name?
2: Yeah, it's from American Operator.
1: Okay, so the loan's in American Operator's name, and you have an agreement with this purchaser, this guy who, like, HVAC is a great example, because there's many HVAC operators out there. There's a lot of tradespeople, I will say, because I deal with a lot of them, because I live in a 150-year-old house, so I got contractors here all the time, who are very good at their trade but don't know how to run a business. They just don't.
2: Yep.
1: I cannot tell you the number of people who have never billed me. And I'm like, you know what? You come to me with a bill, I'll pay you, but it's not my job to do your accounting. I'll pay them. I will pay them. You come to me 2 years from now, go, hey, I forgot to bill you. I'll pay you because you provided a service. But I'm not chasing you down to give you money. So I like this. I like this collaboration because it really helps. We're trying to get people back into the trades, and the trades are AI proof. So these are really good examples, and I love this. So they have to then, I would assume, start paying you back, but you provide them services of like accounting and teach them how to run the business, or do you provide that part of the business to them?
2: Yeah, so we're actually paid back from the cash flows of the business.
1: Right.
2: So the operators that we're partnering with, we give them a base salary, they have a bonus, and then they get 10% of the profits on the first year. And as they get more and more ownership, they get their fair share of the profits. Our repayment actually comes from the business kicking off profit. And then what we do to support them, one of the most fun things that we did is we actually went out to a bunch of owners who were nearing retirement, and we brought them in as advisors. Some of them had actually already sold their business. And we said, hey, your board is all get out. You've spent 40, 50 years running a business. You're now sitting at home twiddling your thumbs. Why don't you come help mentor and coach the next generation of owners? And so these advisors get assigned to the businesses that we buy, and then they work hand in hand with the operators. Because our kind of mental model is like, hey, we're not full of ourselves. We're not arrogant. We know that we're not experts at HVAC. We know we're not experts at electrical, manufacturing, fill in the blank. But we can go find the people who are, and they can help coach them on, hey, this is how you should be doing invoicing, or hey, this is how you could probably finance your equipment so you're not spending all cash to do so. And so they really help kind of coach the operators on the day-to-day. And then our team manages the accounting and the taxes so that they're not having to, you know, bite off more than they can chew.
1: Super interesting. Now, what are the types of businesses? Are there only certain businesses that you do, or are you up for any type of small business? And what do you define as small, by the way?
2: Yeah, so we're only focused on businesses in what we call the critical economy. So that's manufacturing, distribution, or the trades. We don't do anything in retail. We don't do any restaurants. We don't do any healthcare. And then from a business size perspective, they're typically making between $2 and $10 million in revenue. So they're definitely not large businesses. They're not super small businesses either. And so that's kind of the sweet spot. The reason that we like that is like, A, we're very mission-oriented and kind of patriotic. We need these businesses to survive if we're going to be competitive against China in the decades to come. Also, selfishly, to your point, they're the most AI immune. And so we're not having to worry about like, hey, is some robot going to plunge a toilet? At least last time I checked, that's not happening anytime soon. And so those are really the businesses that we want to focus on.
1: Yeah, well, Japan's working on that right now because you said it. So.
2: Exactly.
1: Have you seen these robots? They've got robots now who can come and clean your house, which I would love to have someone clean my house, but I find robots to be really creepy, so that's not happening.
2: Yeah, who controls a robot, you know?
1: Yeah,
2: what if it has a bad day? I don't want that running around.
1: Yeah, and they map out everything in your house. Who knows, you know, who's seeing the interior of my home? I don't like any of it. But again, if you offered me someone who's going to come and clean my house, I'd be like, all right, fine. Now, okay, so how does this work? How do people find you? How do small businesses, someone who's, you know, looking at retiring, obviously you want to get it before they retire. You want to, well, let me ask you that. What is the sweet spot for someone who wants to hand over their business to have it continue into the next generation? What's the sweet spot? 1 year left to retirement, 5 years left to retirement? What is it?
2: Yeah, so the honest answer is, as soon as possible, for them to start planning for it. If you can start grooming a successor, you know, a third of the time we're actually backing an employee to become the majority owner. That makes our lives a whole lot easier. So that's the ideal. Now, the problem is no one likes to do preventative things in life. I think 30% of Americans floss every morning. That's kind of the percentage that have a plan at their business when they're nearing retirement. So we typically see folks a year out from when they want to retire.

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1: Out, Chloe runs our advisor program. I think we're up to 92 current retired owners who are advising operators with us. And then last but not least, if you have put your time in the trenches, you're ready to achieve the American dream yourself, you want to become an owner, you can reach out, and Cole leads our operator program. We'd be really excited to chat with you.
2: So the one place, the one catch-all place that everyone can go to if they're listening to this is AmericanOperator.com.
1: Yep, that's exactly right.
2: Okay, no, because I'm thinking of my cousin who has an HVAC company and no kids. And well, he has a daughter, but his daughter went into the Marines and now lives in another state. So she's not going to be taking over his business. So there's no kids to take over the business. So I'm thinking about that. And I'm like, wow, this is a really good thing, because he still keeps his hand in the business for a while it's making money. And it kind of allows these owners to ease out of it without just going cold turkey. And it still keeps some money flowing to them, right?
1: Exactly. And like a lot of owners, and it's probably the same with your father, their business is their identity. Like, I'm Bob the plumber, or I'm known as Bob, the guy who runs a tow truck company.
2: Right.
1: And so for them, it's a lot to give up. And they kind of have to find their meaning and their purpose in the next chapter. That's part of the reason we put together this advisor program, is to give them a soft landing where they can still kind of capitalize on the wisdom and the experience and the hard lessons learned over the years, and not just go from, hey, I'm all in. Everyone knows me as a business owner. I'm working 40, 50, 60 hours a week. I have, you know, the employee salaries on my shoulders, my customers counting on me. And then all of a sudden it's like, wait a second, what am I doing with my life? And a lot of them will say, hey, I want to go fishing, or I want to go travel and whatnot. But that only lasts for so long. You want to find ways for folks to have purpose and meaning and give back.
2: Yeah, and you just gradually transfer the business to the new owner so that in a couple of years they'll have full ownership of the company and you're out.
1: Yep. Yeah, exactly. They'll have control. And then, you know, a big thing that we like to do is just to make sure that we've set up the ground rules and kind of the framework for the business to continue on. You know, we keep the name the same. We keep the employees around. This is not an offshoring play. This is very much like a pro-America. Let's keep businesses thriving in our country.
2: Right. So you're not an evil capital venturist.
1: No, we're not a vulture capitalist or a private equity roll-up. I don't think all private equity is evil, but I don't love the idea of these kind of Wall Street Greenwich types buying up all these small businesses and then, you know, sucking jobs out and pushing things offshore. You want Main Street to be vibrant and thriving.
2: I love it. Will Fry, thank you so much. Find out more at AmericanOperator.com. Thank you for joining us. I think this is so interesting. I really appreciate your time.
1: Yeah, thanks for having me, Mary.
2: Absolutely. And just one quick thing. He went to University of Pennsylvania, double majored across the Wharton School and the College of Arts and Sciences. And while he was there, he was an early member of the Dorm Room Fund, which is one of the largest student-run venture firms in the country. So this guy is no dummy, so go check it out. More coming up on the Brian Kilmeade Show.
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0: 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I've been surfing here since I was a kid. Now, seeing my grandson out on the water, it means everything to me. Watching him and taking in the blue waves, the sea breeze, the blurry horizon.
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15: All right, let's get into some news here, if you will. If you want to comment on what we're talking about earlier, please do. If you want to comment on our guests, please do as well. I just wanted to get into this very, very quickly here. We had that horrific shooting, of course, in Idaho, Great Falls, Iowa. Excuse me, Idaho. Iowa. Yeah, Great Falls. Twin Falls. Excuse me, Twin Falls. Oh, my goodness, in Idaho. What a mess. Twin Falls, not Great Falls. We now know the identity of the killer, Chad Williams, 24 years old, using a long gun. And we now, though, that I believe there are now three victims and six others who were shot. So two immediately, and I believe another one. We're getting reports that another one did pass. So it would be three victims. What's interesting? We don't know. His family is fully cooperating with everyone, which is great that the family's cooperating, and of course that they're heartbroken as well, right? But with all of this, this is their kid, and you've got to deal with losing your kid, but also the aftermath of what they they did, what your child did. He died of a self-inflicted gunshot wound because that's what cowards do. The police chief, Matthew Hicks, had a press conference yesterday and said, we want to take a moment and commend the actions of an off-duty officer and a citizen and their heroic action to stop the incident. We believe their actions helped drive the suspect away from the scene, preventing further casualties. Now, they're still tracing this guy's movements before the shooting. And, you know, thank goodness for two good guys with guns to help prevent a bad guy with a gun from further killing people. Although one of the people who was killed was in a parking lot. He began opening fire at the restaurant around 2 o'clock on Saturday, and then it was spilled out into the parking lot, which is where you saw the good guys with guns help draw fire away and take him off of his game. And it's clear that this kid had no plan. Kid, he's 24. It's clear that this man had no plan. So obviously it seems very angry. One In-N-Out employee dragged a wounded coworker across the parking lot. Others tried to help until the paramedics arrived. Video capture from a nearby vehicle appeared to show the gunman moving through the parking lot before pointing a rifle towards the driver's side window of a blue Tesla and firing twice. We now know that the man in that car, he was at a Tesla charging station, did die. His wife survived. An associate at the fast food chain was killed in the shooting as well. And I don't know who the third victim that reportedly passed, a bystander, were they an employee? We don't know. Police have not identified the trooper or the bystander, but the Idaho Statesman detailed that one of them, and his name is Jordan Salinas of Kimberly, Ohio. He was the one that you saw come up. I think he had like a cowboy type hat on. He was dressed in black, and you saw him firing and drawing. And the shooter turned around and fired at him, and you saw him duck and run, and he took cover. He's reportedly a healthcare worker, the full-time caregiver of his wheelchair-bound brother, and he took up gun training after a 2021 shooting. And he said he was able to observe, orient, and decide that, okay, this is the guy before he started to act. And Selena said he did not like it when the bullets were firing both ways. And he said he felt no fear. So good guys, two good guys with guns, helped distract and possibly prevent a much worse tragedy. So that's always a good thing. All right. Kudos to those two men. Thank you for doing that. I'm Mary Walter. 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
23: A big reaction on Wall Street. I'm Dave Anthony, Fox News. The Dow is surging up 570 points as President Trump says talks with Iran resumed today after he called off what he said would have been the biggest attack since World War II.
24: Overnight, Iran's President Masoud Pezeshkian posted to X about the memorandum of understanding that was reached earlier this year, saying in part, quote, "I believe this memorandum will be the center of gravity of our foreign relations in the future. We must strive to compel the enemy to remain committed to what it has signed. The security of the country, the region, and our allies will be enhanced by this memorandum."
23: Fox's Trey Yingst also reports from Tel Aviv.
24: International focus does remain on the Strait of Hormuz, where an explosion was heard this morning by a tanker, according to maritime tracking groups. Reports do indicate a new deal could see the strait open for 60 days without fees.
23: And then as oil prices plunging today, down more than 6% for West Texas crude, two people remain critically injured in Idaho. They were among the seven wounded Saturday when a gunman went on the attack at an In-N-Out Burger in Twin Falls, killing two others.
25: We still don't know why the shooter decided to attack. That's still under investigation. But what we do know is that two people tried to stop the shooting as it happened. An off-duty state trooper and a civilian. The civilian, identified by local media as 35-year-old Jordan Salinas. According to reporting from the Idaho Statesman, Salinas instinctively ran toward the gunfire, drawing a semi-automatic pistol and fired on the mass shooter.
23: Fox Business Network's Max Gordon. That shooter is also dead. He turned the gun on himself. It's forecast to be less windy around Spokane, Washington, which could help firefighters battle three wildfires that have burned down more than 600 structures, houses among them.
26: There are just so many Washingtonians who have literally lost everything.
23: Governor Bob Ferguson, 60,000 people have evacuated, hoping their homes don't burn next. There is soccer news this morning. 2 weeks after the World Cup, the coach who led the U.S. men's team to the round of 16 will remain the American coach. Mauricio Pochettino has a four-year extension through the 2030 World Cup. 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
37: August 3rd, the NBA was first formed in 1949, following the merger of the Basketball Association of America and the National Basketball League. Calvin Coolidge was sworn in as the 30th President of the United States in 1923, following the death of his predecessor, Warren G. Harding, from a heart attack or stroke. Christopher Columbus set sail from Spain in 1492 and would go on to reach the Americas over 2 months later. Martin Sheen was born in Dayton, Ohio in 1940 and would become known for his roles in such films as Apocalypse Now and Badlands. I'm Maximilian.
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1: Hey, welcome to the Brian Kilmeade Show. I'm Mary Walter, sitting in for Brian. Thank you for joining me. 866-408-7669 is my number. And you can also tag me in a post on X at Mary Walter Radio, and I will try do my best to multitask and get to those. Joining us now is Chris Swecker. Chris is a former FBI assistant director. Let's talk about those flock cameras that are everywhere all of a sudden. Chris, welcome to the show.
2: Oh, good to be on the show. Yeah, this is it's an interesting topic you got today.
1: Yeah, because I've seen complaints all over social media about these flock cameras. We've seen people who are all dressed in black cutting them down to, you know, which obviously is not the answer. I do not advocate for vandalism. And I saw one guy sitting in a fold-out lawn chair with a pool skimmer, and he was just holding the pool skimmer up over the flock camera. And the cops were coming to arrest him, and one guy stopped and said, "Tell me your name, I'll come bail you out." So people don't like it, and I have a story out of a California town, but I just want to quickly have you listen to this. This is West Virginia State Delegate Chris Anders talking about flock cameras, and he doesn't like them either. Here we go.
3: So you're basically building a database of law-abiding citizens carrying firearms. This is completely out of control. This is not what freedom looks like. I mean, I guess you could say we could all put a barcode on our forehead and have a scanner every 20 feet, but I don't want to live in that world, and neither do your viewers. You can't even keep crime out of prison, so why make society a prison? We have to fight for our God-given rights, and the demand is go get a dang warrant.
1: So is he right? I mean, it is true. We can't keep crime out of prisons, which is pretty ironic. It is a fantastic point. But do they need a warrant because I'm driving on a public street?
2: No, they don't need a warrant. Never have. I mean, it's a pretty well established legal principle that if you're in a public area, that it's fair game. You can be recorded. You can be videoed. You can be surveilled from a satellite, from a drone, from a posted camera. I mean, we've had cameras in public places for years now. I mean, for decades. And that video surveillance has been out there for a long time. The only difference here is, I think the thing that bothers these people that are against it is that it records your license number and your and hence the owner of the car, and you can track movements. But that, you know, that's just modern technology. I mean, criminals have gotten highly technically proficient. And, you know, I think this is fair game. I mean, the test that I present to people is, look, if your child were abducted, would you want this in place to rapidly try to identify the kidnapper and get your child back? And I think the universal answer is yes. I mean, I understand the privacy concerns, and you know, we don't trust our government, and we shouldn't trust our government necessarily. But in this case, it solves crimes, and it's not there to prevent crimes, I don't think, because you know most people don't know what's really going on, so it's not going to deter conduct, but it will solve crimes.
1: Yeah, I think that people look at their car as their second home. Some people spend so much time in their cars that they kind of look at that as their private space. And so my home is on a public road as well. But and you can look in the windows. But if the state came up to my home and started putting a camera in my windows, I would assume that most people would be very upset with that. They wouldn't like that. So I kind of get where the anger comes from. Here's another thing. I live in the People's Socialist Republic of New Jersey, where our former governor, Phil Murphy, gave a China-linked firm the Easy Pass contract in New Jersey. So now,
2: crazy.
1: Right? So who's getting this information? Is China linked to this in any way? How do we know? Is it state by state that they decide who gets the contract? Because in New Jersey now, China knows everywhere I go if I use my Easy Pass.
2: It's not just state by state, it's locality by locality. So you could have the city, I live in Charlotte, North Carolina, the city could have a contract with Flock, not put out the bid by the state. I mean, the state could certainly put them on the highways, state-maintained roads and that sort of thing. But it's all over the place, really. And it's not quite as cohesive as some people think in terms of, you know, having this one universal database where all that data goes to.
1: Yeah.
2: That Big Brother government database. Frankly, the government is not that good at connecting dots. We saw that in 9/11. I mean, they're still not that good at it. They're not as good as the private sector, Google and, you know, Yahoo and all these, you know, sites that are tracking your every mouse click, every keyboard click, and tracking where you're searching and, you know, what you're looking at and where you are. I mean, that the Big Brother is really in the private sector, and we take our eye off that ball too much, and the government's actually trying to solve some crimes.
1: So one of the problems is in Roseville, California, it's just outside of Sacramento. At least six times, Flock sent alerts to the Roseville Police Department identifying one man's vehicle as stolen or used in a felony crime. And it's happened so many times that the police department just has this guy's license plate number memorized because it keeps confusing the 9 on his license plate for an 8. So this guy kept getting calls from the police department that, you know, his car has been stolen, his car was stolen or it was used in a felony crime. So it's misreading. And they say that hundreds of pages of records show that in 2023 and 2024, Flock sent 1,427 alerts to the police in Roseville, flagging vehicles as stolen or used in a felony. And an analysis by the police department found that 71% of those alerts were wrong. Flock read the license plates incorrectly. So what good is this thing? What purpose does it really serve?
2: Yeah, those are cases where that's why we have civil remedies. I mean, the way to keep the government, you know, in line and you know, same thing in the private sector is you have the threat of a civil lawsuit hanging over their heads. We shouldn't give them any kind of immunity. They shouldn't have any type of immunity, even qualified immunity. So this is, you know, this is the government working with the private sector. So I would advocate that, you know, you get the quality control by suing them. And again, I go back to the whole theme of solving crimes and, you know, and in situations where you've got a child abducted, particularly missing children, missing adults, missing elder adults. I mean, they've got some great success stories. There's over 1,000 cases that they can cite on their website. I'm not saying it's a perfect system, and it's a system. Whenever you have the government working with the private sector, it's a, you know, you got to have concerns. And I'm especially concerned about what you mentioned about China. We have the same situation in Charlotte, North Carolina, where our toll system was bidded out to a Chinese company. And that should never happen. There ought to be legislation on that. And that's where our focus ought to be, is making sure there's quality control and making sure that these are American companies and that this data stays here in the United States with American companies.
1: Yeah, and the Flock cameras, everyone thinks they're just reading the license plate, but they also read the vehicle characteristics like color, model, dents, and bumper stickers. They can also tell how many people are in the car, and they can tell whether they're male or female. I just think for a lot of people, that's just a bridge. Like, if you're reading my license plate, we've had, our police department has license plate readers, and sometimes the car just sits there and reads license plates looking for people who, I guess, you know, have tickets or whatever, because when it comes to collecting money, nobody does it better than the government. But, you know, I think a lot of that is a bridge. Why do they need to know the number of people who are in my car? Why do they need to know if it's male or female? If they're just license plate readers, to me, that sounds like there's something else going on. I just don't like this whole thing.
2: Yeah, this is where we need to step in. I'm glad there's some attention to this right now, because it may not be ready for prime time in the sense of it. You know, you mentioned it being inaccurate and some other problems here. This is where I think the attention is good. It can be, we can actually get this regulated and get some quality control through regulation if we can ever get Congress to come together on anything, or even a state assembly. But whenever you get new technology, you know, there was a big resistance to DNA being included in having that big DNA database called CODIS, where anyone who was arrested, their DNA would go into the CODIS system. There was resistance to fingerprints in the early days, and it took a while to get it right, but it's the best crime, two of the best crime-solving tools we have. So it's just another tool in the arsenal, and it can't. You got to make sure it isn't misused, and there is quality control, and it's not foreign owned. So I'm glad there's attention to it, and I think maybe people will start pushing for some good legislation, both in the states and in the federal laws.
1: Yeah, I don't know. I mean, the stories go on and on. In Toledo, this guy was mauled by a police dog because the flock camera misread the 7 on his license plate as a 2. And because of his injuries, he lost his job and he was evicted from his home. He settled a lawsuit against the city and the police officer for $35,000. So in other words, you're just suing the taxpayers. Flock is not the one who was sued here, because the low-hanging fruit is the city, right? And the police department. So now taxpayers are on the hook paying for this. And I think it's great to say, yeah, you know, we really should have some legislation. But I think it's really up to the towns and the municipalities, the politicians who said yes to these things in the first place, to admit that they made a mistake and cancel the contracts. And I don't know how much that costs. I don't know how much it costs to cancel a contract, and you still have these things hanging up there. I mean, I guess, can you see any nefarious purpose or any nefarious use for these things at all?
2: Oh, sure. I mean, any... But there's always a suspicion when you give the government data that they won't use it, that they'll misuse it. I mean, we've had that concern since the turn of the century, and there's always been a debate about what kind of information the government can collect against us. They have our tax returns. They have all our licensing information. They have just so much data on us. And there are rules and regulations, federal rules and regulations around that. I'm not saying that this is a perfect system, but as a career law enforcement officer, a former prosecutor, there's an aspect to it that I think is beneficial to society, yeah, in general. And
1: sure,
2: you know, this is a bigger, broader debate, because it isn't just license plate readers. I mean, we're talking about a ton of data that not just the government, but the private sector collects. And I honestly would be more concerned about the private sector and what they're collecting,
1: right,
2: on us and where that's going. And Big Brother is definitely in the private sector. I mean, it exists in the public sector to some extent, but to be honest with you, the government isn't as competent as the private sector, these tech companies, in actually scraping the data up and making, you know, and doing things with it.
1: So just one quick question. Who's Big Brother then, if it's not the government?
2: I think it's the private sector. I think it's the big tech companies.
1: Okay.
2: I mean, I think they have far, far more data than the government has, and they have far greater abilities and less restrictions on what they do with that data. And I think people truly understood what's being collected in the private sector would scare them even more.
1: Yeah, and we all get those little privacy notices to read that are 24 pages long. And links,
2: right,
1: within them,
2: no,
1: to click and everything else, because they make it super hard for you to really find,
2: right,
1: out, because then, you know, most people punch out before they actually realize what they're clicking yes to, because they just want to get going, and I got this to do, so yes, fine, whatever. And we easily sign it away. Chris Swecker, thank you so much for joining me. Very interesting conversation. I appreciate it. Thank you.
2: Thank you.
1: Absolutely. Have a great rest of your day. I'll get to your calls coming up here on the Brian Kilmeade Show.
0: Both sides, all opinions. It's Brian Kilmeade.

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12: Even for people who fall asleep easily, staying asleep can be difficult. 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
17: Welcome back to the Brian Kilmeade Show. We were just talking about those flock cameras that have been around for a while, but everybody's starting to notice that they're there. And there's a lot of problems with them. And they misread license plates, sometimes to a car owner's detriment. And so what do you do? Well, you know, got this one guy in Toledo, Ohio, like I said, he was mauled by a police dog after a flock camera misread the 7 on his license plate as a 2. And because of his injuries, he lost his job. He was evicted from his home. He settled a lawsuit against the city and the police officer for $35,000. That's it, $35,000. Lost his job, lost his home. He got $35,000 from the taxpayers of Toledo. And in a way, I kind of get it. Like, at first I said, no, it should be flock. And it should be flock. But the politicians are the ones who decided to put these in. The politicians are the ones who signed these contracts. But you know what? The politicians are immune from any kind of consequences for their bad actions. Taxpayers have to pay the price, literally, when our politicians make poor decisions and they wind up getting sued. The politicians sit back and go, oh, well, so bad, our fault, sorry. And we pay the price. So we have to hold them accountable. That's awesome. But it's very hard to hold them accountable. Well, you know, you vote them out at the ballot box. It's kind of hard. Let's go to Tony in Montreal. Tony, welcome. You're on the Brian Kilmeade Show. Hi.
18: Hi, how are you?
17: Good, thank you. Go ahead.
18: Mary, thank you for taking my call. You're already a fan when you called New Jersey the socialist state of New Jersey. I kind of chuckled when I heard that. What a governor, so out of touch with New Jersey. What a great state. I love that state. I used to drive through there and go through Orange and different places, have the best Italian food in the world. It's just amazing.
17: Yes, and, well, hold on. Don't diss our governor. She is a helicopter pilot, you know.
18: Well, she might be a helicopter parent. She's probably a helicopter. She's a helicopter parent, or as far as I'm concerned. She's trying to parent the whole state, but I don't want to get into that. I just want to talk about, if you don't mind. Yeah, look, I don't like her, so that's not going to – she could be a 4-star general. She could stay with the military. I'd be very happy to support her. We'll support the military and anybody that wants a traditional lifestyle. So I'm not going to get any votes for me pushing DEI, wokeism, and all the rest of that nonsense. Look, you know, I practiced law in Canada for approximately 32 years, and people would ask me, what do you do? I'm like, well, I'm a constitutional criminal attorney. I don't just say I'm a criminal attorney because I believe in the Constitution, and I believe that it's a great instrument. And your court, the Supreme Court, and also your Constitution is a guiding light, not only for your country, but many countries follow your court. So the blunt instrument that is the way it was explained and how I heard it, if they necessarily will use cameras, the cameras are in the cars or out in the street? That's the part I didn't get. Where are these cameras that you're talking about? Are they everywhere?
17: It depends. It depends on the community, whether they have them or not. For instance, my town does not have them. I live in a very, very small town, but I know our police officers do have license plate readers. So very quickly, because we have less than a minute.
18: Yeah. So License plate readers are available in Canada. They're, I don't believe in those because they're using them for other activities and other issues. Like when you get a license plate reader, they know the name of the person. And in Canada, they can get almost all information, whether you've been to a psychiatric hospital, whether you are use guns, whether you're a gun owner, whether you have a former criminal record, whether you owe money to the government in terms of Revenue Canada, which is the taxing department. So they can use that for almost anything. I don't believe in that. That's a way too blunt instrument to get to criminals, and I don't think the direct link between that type of technology and stopping child predators. Child predators, everybody is against that. The instrument should be a lot better, Barry.
17: Tony, we got to run. I don't mean to be rude to you. Coming up, another story about this gone horribly awry and a text that I just got from a friend as well. Coming up on the Brian Kilmeade Show.

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1: News. I'm Therese Crowley. President Trump says, would I rather make a deal? I'm not looking to kill people, as he gives peace talks a chance today with Iran after pulling back the biggest attack since World War II, he called it, at the request of Gulf neighbors. The Dow rallies as oil prices slide below $80 a barrel, but Chevron CEO Mike Wirth tells Fox.
2: We've seen supply constrained, we've seen damage to infrastructure, and we have new risks that I think will be priced into the market on shipping, for instance. So shipping rates, shipping insurance.
1: An agreement to confirm Todd Blanche as Attorney General from GOP holdouts Tom Tillis and John Cornyn. The anti-weaponization fund was scrapped. Three major wildfires have destroyed 600 homes near Spokane. 0% contained, but cooler temperatures helping today. 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
4: Thousands of students across the Mid-South heading back to class today. With several districts starting the new school year, drivers are urged to slow down in school zones and watch for those buses. Memphis police investigating after a five-year-old boy was shot and killed Saturday in Hickory Hill. One male detained, no charges have been filed. Police are also searching for a driver after a 10-year-old boy was hit by a car in North Memphis over the weekend. Child taken to the hospital in critical condition but is said to be doing better now. And the Shelby County Election Commission will give an update today after early voting wrapped up with the turnout nearing 70,000. Officials are also reviewing a voting irregularity that may have impacted about 300 voters. And under mostly sunny skies, temperatures will climb into the mid and upper 80s today. Should be a beautiful day.
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1: Now, if you see something like this or this in your area, then you might be living under one of the largest mass surveillance programs.
2: You trust the government with a permanent surveillance network? Freedom means being left alone by the state.
3: The U.S. is on track to build a surveillance state that is on par or even surpasses what China has.
4: And that was just a mashup of some social media users blasting the Flock cameras. And just very quickly, and I'll get you your calls, 866-408-7669, or just hit me up in a tweet on X at Mary Walter Radio. So we talked about California, where Flock has misread license plates approximately 71% of the times they sent an alert to the police in Roseville, California. That's just one place. You have a story out of CBS News out of Colorado, where a Denver metro area, they use Flock cameras to help crack down on major cases, including stolen vehicles, tow truck scam, a drive-by shooting. All of us would say those are great things. We want to have those crime solved, right? But at what cost? And a woman told her story to CBS that a Columbine Valley police sergeant came to her door and said, "You know why I'm here?" And he said, "You can't." She said that, you know, there's cameras in town. Anyway, he accused her of being a porch pirate. And the person who used the car was the same as her car. And she kind of looked like the woman, but she says, "I'm significantly older than the woman in the video," but he wouldn't show her the video. So she had to find this video on social media on Nextdoor. She found it, and she said, "It's somewhat the same silhouette, but nobody hopped into a truck, and I think she was significantly younger than almost 50. So because her car has multiple cameras, she was able to go back, obtain the video from her car, and prove where she went that day. And she had to build timelines, and she had to submit evidence and all this other stuff. And she couldn't get anybody to listen to her. Finally, the Columbine Valley police chief acknowledged her efforts in an email saying, "Nicely done, by the way." And he informed her the summons would not be filed. But she said, "I was put in the position of having to prove my innocence because they would not even show me the video unless we went to court, unless I received a summons and I fought it in court. They wouldn't show her that." So you wind up in the position of having to prove your innocence. And not everybody can afford a lawyer. Not everybody wants to pay for a lawyer on that. My friend said, "My brother has been fighting something like that for over a year, which came with a great big fine. He even showed them that the license plate was attached to a Mercedes and he drives a Jeep." Same thing happens a lot of time with Easy Pass. They get a picture, "This is your car," and you're like, "That's not my car." And they fine you, and now you have to fight and prove your innocence because the camera says this is you. No, it's literally not me. And you have to go back and forth. It happened to my husband with an Easy Pass thing. And I guess it didn't read the Easy Pass, whatever, and fined us. But we have it, and instead of just charging our account, he got a fine because you went through without an Easy Pass. So it was a big deal. 866-408-7669, or tag me to post at Mary Walter Radio with no S. Also, quickly, tomorrow night is my podcast. It's live cast at 7:15 p.m. Eastern Time on Rumble, YouTube, and Getter. Just look for Mary Walter Radio, no S. And then the audio is available on Apple Podcasts, Spotify, and Spreaker when I get a chance to edit it. Again, Mary Walter Radio. Let's head to Jacksonville, Florida. Luann, welcome. You're on the Brian Kilmeade Show. Hello, Luann.
5: Hi, nice to talk with you.
4: You too. So what do you think about these cameras?
5: Okay, well, if nobody has seen the movie Person of Interest, came out in 2011-ish, Jim Caviezel is the star. This is how this movie starts right now. And they had evil AI and good AI, which they called Mother. Oh, yes, Mother. The AI was out to get people, to arrest people, to distinguish people. And then Jim Caviezel and his group had to go try to save these people and take down the bad AI. This is how it started, Mary. If you haven't seen the movie or the show, it lasted for about 4 or 5 years. It's very, very good. And this is the beginning of Person of Interest.
4: So interesting. I love a good conspiracy. If I watch this, my husband will love it. I'm making us both tinfoil hats.
5: Listen, this is how it starts. They have, we're AI.
4: Yeah.
5: It's done for good. It's done to help this and that. Then all of a sudden, you have these major computer banks and AI banks that decide they want to do stuff for themselves. If you think that can't happen, raise your hand. We all know that it can.
4: Well, listen, and communism and socialism start for the greater good, right?
5: They're voting their way into communism, and we're going to have to shoot our way out.
4: Yep.
5: I'm just, you know, people need to be awake as to what's going on, and these politicians who voted and signed in all these cameras to infringe on all of our rights, they need to be held accountable for it.
4: 100%. I agree. Luann, thank you so much. I appreciate the passion. Damon in Austin, Texas. Damon, welcome. You're on the Brian Kilmeade Show. Hello.
6: Hi, good morning. I'm taking the complete opposite side of all these folks. Right here in Austin, we had two cars with full of teenagers driving around shooting random people on the street. And the flock cameras identified the cars. They were easily and quickly apprehended. And you better bet the police wanted to know how many teens were inside that car with guns. And we've had several kidnappings stopped before they got started. And this isn't a parental kidnapping. These are bad people kidnapping little girls. And they've been stopped immensely fast. No bolos, no cruisers driving around and looking. And then all the terrible things that I'm hearing, I've been accused of crimes by the cops 30 years ago, not based on cameras or anything. That's just kind of a thing that happens. You know, that's what happens with police. They get bad information no matter where it came from. So I'm totally in favor of the flock. I do think we want to make sure it doesn't get abused, but there's so much good that overwhelms the bad.
4: I agree, but you know what else is really, you know what else is really good is if you think someone says, "Hey, I saw this girl waving her hand outside of a window in a house," instead of going to a judge and having to get a warrant and everything, wouldn't it be better if they could just go right into the house and rescue them?
6: Well, I mean, there's an argument there both ways, and exigency really, really matters. I don't see this as an invasion where, you know, you're in public. You're in public, and there's no privacy in public. That's why your license plate's on the outside of your car and not on the inside of your
4: car.
6: So
4: it doesn't bother you that they have their misreading was 71% in one town alone? One guy got mauled by a police dog because they misread the license plate?
6: The handler, if that handler saw the license plate and just turned his dog loose on somebody, that's a problem with the officer. That's not a problem.
4: Right, but we don't know exactly what happened. But the point is
6: no,
4: if it weren't for the misread license plate, he wouldn't have been attacked.
6: But again, this happens here, here in Austin. We've had several cases of the SWAT team getting the wrong street address
4: right, and
6: blowing the doors off someone's house. Has nothing to do with flock. That's a police problem. Before they act, they need to verify. And so I think their policy is not keeping up with the technology, if anything. But I'm really in favor of this because I also live in a city where they've cut the police budget by about 40%, and we're, I think, 400 or 500 officers short. We need something as a force multiplier for the hundreds and hundreds and hundreds of officers that we've been stripped of.
4: Yeah, well, yeah, Austin in and of itself is a disaster, and I think it's probably time to sell if I were you. But that's just me. Just like the People's Socialist Republic of New Jersey, we are planning our escape. It's a pastime here for people. You get into your 50s, and all of a sudden you're like, all right, how soon before can we get out, and where are we going? So it's an entire lifestyle here in New Jersey, and I would assume probably in Austin, Texas as well. Thank you for the call. I do appreciate it, and I see your argument, Damon. I really do. Tim, Frank Lee, hang on. I will get to you next. Don't go anywhere. 866-408-7669. If you want to try to get in here, I'll try to get you on. Talking about those flock cameras on the Brian Kilmeade Show.
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12: Back in 2019, I made a documentary for HBO called One Nation Under Stress. And what was true then is still true now. 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And a brand new study out of the Mayo Clinic found that worrying about money may age the heart even faster than traditional risk factors. Unlike an acute stressor, such as a short-term work deadline or a brief illness, financial strain is often chronic and ongoing. And because money affects so many aspects of daily life, financial stress can be difficult to escape. Even so, financial stress does not mean you're doomed, just means you need to double down on the things you know are good for heart health: diet, exercise, sleep, and of course, not smoking. I'm Dr. Sanjay Gupta, helping you live a better life.
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0: 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You're with Brian Kilmeade.
1: Hey, welcome back. 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All right, let's go to St. Louis. Tim, welcome. You're on the Brian Kilmeade Show. Hi.
2: Hi, Mary. Thank you so much for taking my call this morning. I'll keep it brief. We have our primary here in Missouri tomorrow, and flock cameras have been a very, very big big debate. However, Missouri Republican leadership, we have a supermajority in both the House, the Senate, and the governor.

0: governorship, and they've been differing a lot from the residents and just who I've been talking to. I'm a lifelong conservative voter, and they've been calling us communists. They've been calling us Marxists, jihadists, all these other things that, I mean, we just value privacy. I mean, I know there's big concerns over that stuff. A long time ago, back in the early 2010s, we had this whole thing with red light cameras and now flock cameras, data centers.
1: Right.
0: But we're just cautious. And I just, as a lifelong conservative voter, I don't appreciate people like former Speaker of the House here in Missouri, Tim Jones, and all these other people calling us communists for supporting privacy. I mean, that's a whole conservative stance there.
1: These are Republicans doing this?
0: Yes, these are Republicans calling us communists for opposing flock cameras. Yes. Former Speaker of the House here in Missouri from the 2010s. I mean, you got Republican leadership now. I mean, you got the Missouri Freedom Caucus coming out and calling us communists for opposing flock cameras. It's really, really strange.
1: It sounds like a little gaslighting. What do you think, right?
0: A little bit. Yeah, but both parties are responsible for doing gaslighting. So, I mean, I'm not going to say, hey, it's just the Republicans.
1: Yeah.
0: It's Democrats, too. But longtime conservative voters here, they like their privacy in Missouri. And they are just skeptical of what's going on here. And we don't appreciate the name calling from party leadership in the state. It's a big turnoff. So especially for the primary tomorrow. So, I appreciate you taking my call. We're very skeptical as Missouri voters. It's the show me state. Show us why these flock cameras are a good thing. But I don't think personally they are a good thing. So I value privacy more than anything, honestly. But
1: I
0: appreciate you taking my call.
1: Yeah. Thanks, Tim. I appreciate it. Have a great day. Good luck tomorrow with everything there in Missouri. So am I the only one surprised to hearing that coming out of Missouri? Like, I think of Missouri and I think of, you know, the heartland of the country and red and conservative values and traditional values. But you want privacy? You're a communist? That's odd. That's really odd. Greg hit me up on X at Mary Walter Radio and says that camera must be notoriously inaccurate when it comes to determining an occupant's sex. Yeah, I wonder if the camera knows what a woman is. In Ohio, Lee in Dayton, welcome. How are you?
2: Hey, how you doing? Thank you very much for taking my call. I'm kind of on the other side of the fence. Because we never really hear statistics like the good side of these cameras. Like everything like in these conversations are the negative side of where the cameras failed. But what is the percentage of where it's been successful? And it's done its job correctly. And I think that if you really look at it, a majority of the time when it's done incorrectly, it's when the human gets involved is where it became incorrect. So like the gentleman that got misnumbered between a 2 and a 7, that police officer should have been able to identify that the license plate was incorrect and handled it right there.
1: Well, that's if they got him in his car.
2: Well, that's true. That's true. There's always that aspect. But, you know, I've worked with high-end automotive, like self-driving cars, and in those cases, like where these cameras can identify what they could identify between a human, a dog, or an animal, the technology is getting there. But at the most of the time, whenever there's a failure in the technology, it's the human aspect that gets involved. Where the training, I still feel like there could have been an extra step in that situation where that wouldn't have happened. And in most of these states that are going to the flock, too, if you also notice, they're also going to a mute color or a black and white license plate across the board or a blue-white. They're starting to introduce those back in to help eliminate this problem. Not every state had that straight color, but they're starting to make it available. They're not going to make it mandatory. At one point, they might, but...
1: Yeah, and so we're all going to go back to the. Yeah, I used to like the really fancy license plates, but I guess those are harder to read, so easier to catch you. And I get it. I understand there's good and bad with this, and I understand. But if they're failing 71% of the time, that only means that 29% of the time they're getting it right. That's really bad. That's really really bad.
2: That's a failing grade
1: in school. So, you know, I'm not a huge fan. We got to run. Lee, thank you so much. I do appreciate you joining me here. You got to weigh the good over the bad. And I get it. Like if it's your kid that's been abducted, you want to know. But don't we do better with the Ring cameras? Everybody's got a Ring camera. This is a private person. This is a private home. And the cops come by and say, hey, we want to know the cars that drove by here. Look at your Ring cameras. And they could see. are they as good as flock cameras? I don't know. If they're misreading license plates, probably not. You're not going to sit there and go through all of the, you know, the flock camera video. I don't know. I think it's a deal with the devil, in my humble opinion. All right, Frank in New Jersey got the last word here on the Brian Kilmeade Show. Frank, welcome.
3: Hello, Mary. It's about time you showed up. I thought you got transferred to CNN. You know, I used to listen to you back in the day when you were the voice of Central Jersey. That was the good old days.
1: Yeah, I've been all over the place since then. I've been in Washington, D.C., here at Fox. I've been all over.
3: Yeah, you remember the station you were with? You took the guy's place, or you followed him. He was the biggest lefty I ever heard, and his name was Jack.
1: Yes, and do you know that building's up for sale now?
3: Oh, that's a shame.
1: Yeah, well, the building's up for sale. So if anybody wants to buy a radio station, there's one for sale in Central New Jersey. So,
3: oh, you should buy it.
1: What am I going to do with that? Pay taxes on it in New Jersey? Are you out of your mind?
3: Yeah, I'm out of my mind. But listen, when you were out at a church carnival with your promotion gang, you know, you gave me a T-shirt that said the radio station's numbers. It was WN whatever, you know, W whatever it was.
1: Uh-huh.
3: And as long as I have that T-shirt, I'll always remember you.
1: Oh, Frank, you make me blush. Thank you so much. You're a sweetie. I appreciate you waiting on hold. Thank you for joining me. That was very, very kind of you. And I do appreciate it. Thank you. All right. Just very quickly, just some news. They did identify. Did you see this guy who jumped from the Brooklyn Bridge? Did you see this? This guy survived somehow. Crazy person. They've identified him. Almizan Abaldayavid. He's 44. He's obviously facing several charges. He climbed the North Tower, the Brooklyn Bridge, stripped off his clothes, and leaped off the North Tower into the East River. He put some flags on top of the bridge before he jumped, including a Kazakhstan flag. He was rushed to Bellevue somehow in stable condition. I mean, he had like a little parachute that did absolutely nothing. He just, boom, plunged straight down. Insane. This guy lived. Crazy. I don't know what makes people tick. All right. Allison, Eric, Peter, thank you so much. Thank you to Brian for letting me sit in the seat. And thank you to you.
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11: Another potential Iranian deal. On Jack Callahan, Fox News. President Trump says he's called off what would have been the biggest strike since World War II, as Gulf allies say they've made progress in talks with Iran.
12: The president citing what he calls the parameters of a deal having been made to end the nuclear threat, as he called it, from Iran and open the Strait of Hormuz.
13: When the allies ask to call it off, you got to sort of say, well, let's see. And the reason they asked is I think there's a deal.
12: Iran's foreign ministry this morning saying that the country is not currently holding talks with the U.S., but is in discussions with Oman over the strait.
11: Fox's Alexandria Hoff. The president saying today Iranian leadership is unbelievably duplicitous. Indiana Republican Senator Jim Banks warning Iran.
14: If the Iranians don't come to the table and rapidly make an agreement to end their nuclear program and reopen the strait, then President Trump is going to bomb the hell out of them again.
11: With word of a potential deal, West Texas Intermediate crude is now below $79 a barrel. Wall Street, the Dow, is trading more than 500 points higher. Senate confirmation for Acting Attorney General Todd Blanche to take that job permanently, now more likely, to Republican Senators Cornyn of Texas and Tillis of North Carolina had been threatening to block his confirmation, but now say they will vote for it. Over the weekend, Blanche rescinding plans for a $1.8 billion anti-weaponization fund to compensate people who'd believed they'd been prosecuted unfairly by the Biden Justice Department. Lighter winds and lower temperatures forecast in Washington state today that may help in the fight against several raging wildfires.
15: What makes these fires so concerning is how close this has all been to homes, to neighborhoods, to businesses. Over 600 structures have been destroyed. At this point in time, no injuries, no fatalities, but that could change given the wide scale range of this fire.
11: Fox's Sarah Allegra. 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
16: August 3rd, the NBA was first formed in 1949, following the merger of the Basketball Association of America and the National Basketball League. Calvin Coolidge was sworn in as the 30th President of the United States in 1923, following the death of his predecessor, Warren G. Harding, from a heart attack or stroke. Christopher Columbus set sail from Spain in 1492 and would go on to reach the Americas over 2 months later. Martin Sheen was born in Dayton, Ohio in 1940. And would become known for his roles in such films as Apocalypse Now and Badlands. I'm Maximilian.
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22: 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Seconds later, you get a full rundown. Rising property values, changing demographics, new roads and infrastructure. Which businesses move in, which ones pack up and leave. Now a pro tip. Tell AI to factor in population growth, nearby construction, and zoning changes. The forecast gets a whole lot sharper. Now, none of this is official, but it's a pretty neat peek at what's coming. So the next time somebody grumbles, there goes the neighborhood, you can tell them exactly where it's going. 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

0: rising from the heart of the swamp, a beacon of truth is casting its light. From sea to shining sea, The Vince Show. Filling in for Vince, Jim Verdi.
1: It is me, producer Jim, filling in for Vince. Glad to be here with you today. We got a lot to talk about. So I was trying to put this show together over the weekend, and it just seemed to me that there was just one overarching theme, and it has to do with the rise of socialism and these socialist candidates and what it means for all of us. And there was a lot of examples. So what I'm going to do, we're going to talk about that, obviously. I'm tying it also into the RFK interview with Dana Bash on CNN, which everybody is talking about. If you haven't seen it, stay tuned for this, because that was really a great demonstration of how to handle this media. And of course, everybody's trashing RFK with what he said. Look, you can think what you want about the guy, but the guy reads the material. That's what he does. So he knows his stuff. And he absolutely exposed the fake news media, Dana Bash and CNN, for what they are, which is fraudulent, and how they misguided us during the whole COVID debacle that we went through. And it's going to be evident. I can't wait to share this with you. And then I'm going to wrap it up with Antonin Scalia. What? Antonin Scalia? Yeah, trust me. It's all going to tie in. And it all has to do with this rise in socialism. But first, what I want to get into is the breaking news over the weekend. President Trump had planned a big attack on Iran. Apparently, he held it off. He consulted with Israel, Saudi Arabia. Saudi Arabia wanted them to hold off and not do the attack this weekend. So President Trump didn't do that. Obviously, he doesn't want to make a deal. He does want to make a deal. I'm sorry. He doesn't want to kill people. That's really what it gets down to. And that's it. He addressed this on Air Force One over the weekend.
2: It'd take many, many years to ever build it back. If it could, I don't think it would be even buildable back. So we had an attack that would be the biggest attack since World War II. And it would have been disastrous for them. And they didn't want us to do it. And frankly, Saudi Arabia didn't want it either. They thought that a deal is imminent. And the deal is imminent having to do with the Hormuz Strait and also ultimately the denuclearization of Iran. So when I hear that, I say, well, do we want to go and be this? Now, there's a group of people that would like me to just do it. And there's another group of people that does not want me to do it. Just see how it is. We're ready to go anytime we want. Would I rather make a deal? I'm not looking to kill people. Because people die, a lot of people die, and we don't want that. So they asked us, Iran specifically, but the other three said we really... I asked Saudi Arabia, the king. I said, the crown prince. I said, what would you rather do? Would you rather have us do this or not? And they said, we would much prefer a deal as opposed to an attack, because you don't know where these attacks lead. I mean, will they be flooded with people pouring into their country and disaster? A lot of bad things can happen.
1: See, that's part of the consideration a lot of people don't take into account, is if you were to have this massive bombing, you're going to create a refugee crisis. So you have a lot of Iranians who don't want to be a part of this. They're going to lose their access to electricity. If they don't have power, it's going to be hard for them to eat. It's going to be hard for supply chains to be kept up. So people are going to actually be in danger of dying from other things. And it's the people that we don't want to harm. And what are they going to do? They're going to flood into the surrounding countries. And those surrounding countries don't want to have a refugee crisis. It's so much more complicated than just we have to bomb them to bring them to the table. There are many other considerations we have to take into account. I think that's what the president's doing. He's wise in doing this. Do we all want it wrapped up now? Yes. Do we want it wrapped up tomorrow? Yes, absolutely. Did this need to be done? Yes, I believe so. For 47 years, We have been dealing with the Iran problem. I remember it. I don't know if you even remember the TV show Nightline with Ted Koppel. Nightline was developed because of the Iran hostage crisis when they took over our embassy in 1979 and the Ayatollah was installed as the supreme leader. We had hostages there for 444 days, only to be released when President Reagan won election. And on the night of his inauguration, that's when the hostages were released because they knew President Reagan wasn't going to mess around with them like Jimmy Carter did, who was pacifying them at the time. This is how long we've been dealing with this. And they've just become more emboldened and more emboldened, and they were on their way to a nuclear weapon. And I have no doubt that they would use it. It's a fanatical regime. They don't care about anybody's life. They don't even care about their own lives. They're happy to die martyrs. So I believe the president is handling this correctly. And we just have to have faith. And we just have to continue to pray that this is going to be over soon. The other top story breaking last night. The king of the rhinos, John Cornyn, and his court jester, Tom Tillis, apparently have deigned to give their permission to allow the vote to advance on Todd Blanche to be the attorney general. They released a statement. They said, from the outset, we were clear that we needed a written document addressing our concerns on the IRS audit agreement and the anti-weaponization fund that included constraining the scope of audit protection by limiting it to the parties of the settlement agreement and legally ending the anti-weaponization fund. We are pleased that the Department of Justice has issued a formal order terminating the anti-weaponization fund. Additionally, the department has acknowledged in a binding written order that the audit settlement is limited to the plaintiffs and the scope does not extend beyond the defendants in the lawsuit. The IRS and the Treasury, addressing concerns that multiple of our Republican colleagues share. We want to express our gratitude to Mr. Blanche and his staff for working with us on this. And we look forward to voting to advance his nomination out of the Senate Judiciary Committee soon. And that soon is going to be happening tomorrow, allegedly. We'll see what shakes out there. But thank you. Thank you. Oh, so much, King Cornyn, for deigning to do the wishes, to fulfill the wishes of your constituents and the American people. Your job is advice and consent. That's it. You and Tom Tillis had no right to do what you did. You don't demand things from the DOJ. You're not running things. You don't run the DOJ. The president does. That fund was set up for people who were harmed mainly on January 6th. It was for government weaponization, and anybody could apply for it if they believed that they were targeted by the U.S. government unfairly. And everybody could apply if they wanted to. Doesn't mean it was going to work out. But this was mainly for the people who were definitely harmed on January 6th. People's homes were raided years after. They were arresting grandmothers in raids and putting them in jail. Old women with cancer in prison for loitering in the Capitol, not breaking anything, going into the Capitol through an open door, wandering around for a few minutes, and then leaving. People committed suicide because they were being attacked by the federal government. There was one young man who he had spent a lot of money negotiating with the government, paying for lawyers, trying to plead down a deal. And then the government decided, you know what, we're going to add a terrorism charge. And he couldn't take it anymore. And he killed himself. These are the people that fund was supposed to go help. People who were wronged by a United States government that completely overstepped its authority. That's what this fund was for. And John Cornyn and Tom Tillis are saying, screw you people. I don't care. And Tillis is acting like everybody who was arrested and thrown in jail, a lot of them thrown into solitary, by the way, not let out, living in horrible conditions in the gulag in Washington, D.C. Tillis thinks all of either hit cops, broke things, and stormed the Capitol. Forget all the videos of police letting people in to walk around. Forget all the videos of people walking through the rope lines in Statuary Hall. Forget all that. Those are the people this was supposed to help. And John Cornyn and Tom Tillis are saying, screw you. You don't deserve anything. That's who these people are. And they wonder why they weren't getting any support from the president or any of their constituents. Some guy wanted to argue with me on X about Tillis. Oh, see, this is what happens when you push a moderate out. Now Roy Cooper's going to win. No, I'm not pushing moderates out. I'm pushing out somebody who doesn't want to do the will of his constituents, the people who voted to put him in there. And he's actively working against them. I'm sorry. He deserved to go because he wasn't serving. I voted against John Cornyn because I had had it with him. I voted for him three times. And after he tried to push gun control legislation in this last term, I was done. I had to wait 4 years, but I was done. I said at that time, I am never voting for this man again. I will never cast a ballot for him. And I wouldn't. You know, if he would have won the primary, no, I can't vote for him. I'm sorry. Because he doesn't, you're like, well, you know, you're just going to put Tallarico in there. And we'll get to him later, too. What's the difference? He's not doing anything that we want him to do anyway. These people have to go. It's a new day in the Republican Party. And people have to come to that realization. We have to get the right people in. You're seeing what's going on right now in the Senate, where you have a Senate leader who refuses to get a bill through the Save America Act that 80% of the country, including Democrats, including minorities, all support. And for some reason, they just can't get on board and push it through. They want to use these arcane Senate rules to hinder it. And despite knowing that when the Democrats take over the next time, they're going to get rid of the filibuster. So we're just supposed to sit and suffer. All right, I got a lot more for you. If you want to give me a call, 844-484-3872 is the number, 844-4-THE-USA. I'm producer Jim, in for Vince on The Vince Show.
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11: 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Research has shown that proper hydration supports cognitive function and energy levels. At the end of the day, you want to create your very own wind-down ritual an hour before bed, whatever that might look like for you. But again, away from screens if you can. 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That really works for me. I'm Dr. Sanjay Gupta, helping you live a better life.
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1: It's The Vince Show. Vince enjoying a nice vacation. This is producer Jim in for Vince today. Let's take a call real here quick before we move on to... I want to get into this RFK thing, and that's what we're going to get into. But let's hear from Dave right now. Dave, what's going on?
19: Man, I love your show. You guys really have the premier show. I think I have this stuff figured out with Rhino soon. I think that Tillis, Massey, Cornyn, Ditch, Mitch, Cassidy, Rhino soon, Ryan Thune, I think, is working with the Party of Satan Democrats to lose in November because they hate Trump. And I think Trump is getting too close to their cabal. I think that's what's really going on, because even Ditch Mitch supported Trump the first term, you know, getting judges in and stuff like that. He was pretty clueless the rest of the time. But this term, the Senate under Rhino Thune is doing everything they can to stall Trump. Look at the Pulte Clayton thing. You know, they and Vince was all over that.
1: Yep.
19: I think they're going to doing the same thing with Blanche. I think that's what's up to. I think Trump is getting too close to him.
1: Well, I think there is definitely something to that, because it has been said before that Republicans actually like to be in the minority, because then they don't have any responsibility. And then they can sit back on the sidelines and just complain about the Democrats and whatever they're doing. And we have these ideas and we want to put these ideas forth, but, you know, the majority won't let us and we don't have a voice. Well, now that they have a voice, they're being shown that they really don't want to pass those ideas. They talk about them all the time, and they talk about them when they're in the minority, because they sound good and it gets us on their side and makes us want to vote for them, because it's like, yeah, that's what we want. These are the things that we put you in office for. So, yeah, we got to get a majority, and then you get a majority and then they don't do anything. It's the most frustrating political theater that there is. They do like, I appreciate the call, Dave. They do like governing from the minority when they don't have to govern, when they don't have to make a decision. And the problem, and this is, again, going back to why Cornyn and Tillis and Bill Cassidy in Louisiana are losing their jobs, it's because we're done with that now. We're putting in people who will actually do the things that we want them to do. And that's exactly what's happening. So, all right, coming up next, we're going to get into this interview that RFK did with Dana Bash. And it has to do with Fauci on the face of it and the way we were misled during COVID. But it's more or less an exposure of CNN to their faces. Don't go away. Don't miss it. Jim in for Vince on The Vince Show.
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5: Fox News, I'm Gianna Gelosi. President Trump says a deal with Iran is imminent. Peace talks expected to resume today after he called off another massive round of strikes this weekend.
6: International focus does remain on the Strait of Hormuz, where an explosion was heard this morning by a tanker, according to maritime tracking groups. Reports do indicate a new deal could see the strait open for 60 days without fees.
5: As Fox's Trey Yanks. Meantime, life-threatening, fast-moving wildfires in the Northwest already scorching nearly 2 million acres. Washington Governor Bob Ferguson declared a state of emergency as tens of thousands are forced to evacuate their homes in the Spokane area.
7: Just in a matter of hours, their lives changed in deeply dramatic and fundamental ways. And so it's difficult to find words when folks have experienced a loss like that.
5: Officials call it the largest natural disaster in Spokane history. 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
1: It is producer Jim in for Vince, and yes, you can feel free to give us a call if you want. All right, this weekend, what everybody was talking about was the RFK appearance on CNN with Dana Bash, and it got a little bit heated. And today, of course, all the liberal punditry is making fun of RFK, calling him a whack and a kook and a nut job, and he was given all the wrong information, and that's no way to treat a journalist, quote unquote journalist. Well, actually, it is the appropriate way to treat the a journalist of somebody of the caliber of some of Dana Bash and her ilk, the Jake Tappers of the world. They don't deserve respect because they don't respect you, because they will go on and on TV and basically lie to you, which they've done over and over again. And this weekend, RFK called them out on this. Why did they have RFK on? Well, because of the Fauci testimony. They're doing cleanup on aisle six for Anthony Fauci, who took the fifth 111 to 121 times in testimony last week. He couldn't answer simple questions, even though he allegedly has a pardon from the auto pen, which, you know, has not been tested in court, but he's got it, and he could have answered the questions, and he refused to. So this is why everybody wants to rehash COVID again. And Dana Bash has RFK on, and RFK proceeds to take a scalpel to all of her arguments. This first one right here is about the coming pandemic. They're already softening you up now for doing this all over again. They definitely want the lockdowns again. They definitely want to be able to control you again. They definitely want to stick vaccines in your arm again. That's what they want to do. So Bash starts on that. Let's take a listen and see how this goes.
2: How do you prepare for the next pandemic? I mean, that's literally part of your job now, because experts think it's going to happen within the next 10 years again.
3: Yeah, I mean, I think we did virtually everything wrong the last time.
2: So what about now?
3: The principal thing that we need to do is we need to listen to what's happening to doctors on the ground. There are 15 million frontline physicians around the world. They're mainly now connected through the internet. We can tell on the front lines what's working and what's not. If we had listened to those doctors during the COVID pandemic, we would have saved potentially millions of lives. There were therapeutics out there that were working. There were doctors that were having no deaths from COVID and treating, in some cases, thousands of patients. And we weren't listening to them. Instead, we were doing the opposite. We were shutting them down. And then, Dana, the other thing that I would say is that we need to protect our constitutional rights. That is the primary obligation
2: of
3: our country.
1: So right there, I want to just dwell on that point before we get into RFK with constitutional rights, because he's right. What he was saying was there were doctors who were saying, you know what, these different treatments work. Remember the doctors who were prescribing ivermectin or hydroxychloroquine, and they were shut up. They were taken to the woodshed. They were embarrassed. They were seen as pariahs. It's like, you can't say that. You can't say those kind of things. We've got this vaccine that we have to put in people's arms. The vaccine's the only thing that's going to do it. And social distancing, too. Social distancing. We'll get into that in a bit as well, because there was a clip that went around, and I saw it, and I posted it. And I just said, this is an amazing piece of work that this person, Mike Orlafa, I think, Orfala, Orfalia, I'm not sure how to pronounce his name, Matt. And it's a great clip. I'm going to play part of it for you, guys. I can't play the whole thing, but man, this whole 6 feet thing, what a joke. So we didn't listen to doctors who were telling us different things that we could possibly try. I mean, if it's a pandemic and it's killing millions of people around the world, shouldn't we just kind of try really good things and not bad things that the government is pushing necessarily? Or I don't even want to necessarily classify it as a bad thing, okay? But if the government is pushing it, yes, you should doubt it. You should ask questions about it. Because you should never trust your government. This is why we separated from Great Britain 250 years ago. Because we had it with the king. We had it with the government. And then we set up a government. We set up a whole government structure. Our Bill of Rights basically is something that tells the government what they cannot do to us. So, yes, there should be that antagonistic type relationship. And you can still be patriotic while questioning your government. The more power the government has, they're going to take advantage of it. And they have. And that's what they do. And this is where RFK goes into the constitutional rights part of it. Listen to this.
3: Well, during COVID, we completely dismantled our constitutional rights. We began censoring people in violation of the First Amendment.
2: But I'm not, you're saying what not to do. I'm asking what to do. But I want to talk about...
3: Well, that's something to do. That is the number one priority. We protect the Constitution. The Constitution was written...
2: Forgive me, but you're talking about rights, and I'm asking about a potential public health crisis that is coming. But I do want to
3: and one of the mistakes we made in the last time was suppressing those rights so people weren't being heard. The doctors who were saying you're doing it wrong were being marginalized and vilified.
2: Yeah, and because again, I really want to move on, but
3: you were part of the problem.
2: No, I wasn't part of the problem.
3: There was absolute press malpractice.
1: Absolutely correct. Absolutely correct. They were party propagandists at the time. They were not giving you news. They were not doing any reporting. They were spouting what the government was telling you, what the quote unquote experts were telling you. But it was only certain experts. It was their experts that they wanted to listen to and not other experts who maybe had a different idea that didn't go along with the narrative. That's what it was. I love the part of that at the last part right there where she's like, I really want to move on. Yes, I bet you do want to move on because you don't want to be called out. I'm glad he called her out there. And he continued. He directly went after CNN during this exchange.
2: Let me just say for the record that I am not saying that the entire way that the COVID reaction was accurate. It was a scary time. And people made mistakes. Absolutely.
3: You were scaring people.
2: Why are you saying that?
3: Because that was the job of CNN.
2: Okay.
3: Was to
2: okay,
3: put the chyrons up
2: okay,
3: about
2: stop.
3: How many people are
2: we
3: dying.
2: Were trying to be. We were
3: to
2: listening to the leaders in this country, including the president, who had a daily press conference explaining what was going on and trying to listen.
3: Were you listening?
2: I want to talk to measles.
3: Actually, were you reading the
2: measles
3: yourself?
1: Look, she tries to just shift it to a completely different argument. And we got something about the measles on that, too, as well. But look at what she did and look at. What happened? RFK was so right. They had the chyron up there with the death total numbers, with the hospitalization numbers, with the numbers of ICUs that were full, with the numbers of doctors, you know, who were overwhelmed. And they would put stories up talking about how much these doctors just couldn't handle it anymore. You know, they were getting depressed. You know, some of them, you would see social media posts about it as well. Let me tell you something. Because we are listening to the experts, my wife almost died during this whole thing. This is how bad COVID was. What they did to us was ridiculous. She was in the hospital for 8 days, and I was not allowed to go up and see her. The most I could do was bring her a shake in the lobby, and that's it. And I had to call every day, every couple of hours to see how she was doing. And then they gave her remdesivir, which during the hearing last week, one of the senators said that the medical professionals were jokingly calling it remdesivir. And this had, in my opinion, I'm not a doctor. But in my opinion, this worsened the condition and kept her in the hospital longer. And the long-term effects, her hair fell out. And it was horrible. We got her out the day before Thanksgiving, and she was like a zombie at the table. Because we listened to the experts and what they said. And then when my father-in-law died, we had to have a drive-through funeral. What's a drive-through funeral? They had to prop the casket in the window of the funeral home, and people could drive by and look through their car window into this window to pay their final respects. This is what they did to us. This goes back to what he said about our constitutional rights. They completely took over our lives. You want to know what communism looks like? These social democrats that are on the rise. I told you this is all going to be about socialism today. It's all going to be themed all around this. You want to know what socialism looks like in practice? What communism looks like in practice? That was it. Complete control. In an actual communist country, China, they were locking people in their homes from the outside. Chinese officials, government officials,

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1: Grips with the fact or will not say publicly that they're sorry about what they said about Joe Biden and his mental cognition. Jake Tapper wrote a book that basically said, I was too stupid to see that Joe Biden was cognitively impaired. I mean, that's the book. The book is, I was an idiot because I couldn't see it. Now, either I was an idiot or I was a liar. That's really the case. It's, you knew and you didn't want to say, or you're a moron and you couldn't see it when the rest of America could see it. Jake Tapper actually wrote that book. But this is why they're defending it so bad. Because they can't be wrong. They have too much invested in it. It's their reputations. Their reputations are crap. The media is at an all-time low for people believing what they say. It's already down there. The way you can turn it around is to say, we were wrong and we're going to make amends. We promise to do our due diligence next time and make sure you get the full story. They can't do that. They don't want to say they're wrong. Their egos are too fragile to admit that they were wrong. And not only that, them being wrong led to death of people because they couldn't get out of the narrative. There's a lot of people that died because of that. I've got more on this. There's a couple of more exchanges where RFK is calling her basically that she's just parroting things. And it's a really instructive piece of audio, too, because it demonstrates what I was just talking about, where Dana Bash is saying there's these studies, but she can't cite one. And RFK accuses her of just parroting stuff. I've read the studies, is what he says. It's a really instructive piece of audio. That's coming up. It's Jim in for Vince on The Vince Show.
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6: 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Sleep experts say there are a few things you can try. Cognitive shuffling. That's when you choose a random, impersonal, non-emotional word. Then for each letter of that word, think of as many words that begin with each letter as you can before moving on to the next one. It distracts your brain from stress. It also mimics the fragmented thought patterns that usually occur as you drift off to sleep. Sensory grounding is something else. That's when you work through things you can hear, feel, see, smell, or taste. That helps you to be in the moment instead of dwelling on the past or the future. Or just do a mental walkthrough of a place you know well. Familiar but neutral imagery that can calm the brain. I'm Dr. Sanjay Gupta, helping you live a better life.
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11: You're darn tootin'. That's exactly what we're doing. There was a lot of damage done. I think I just went over a bunch of it right there. I'm looking for things to talk about here on X, any updates and breaking news and everything. Here's an argument right now going on with somebody who's called a health ranger, and apparently he allegedly has a 150 plus IQ. He's a food lab director, best-selling author of a book on food forensics, and he's arguing with a doctor. He said, "I don't trust any person who is COVID vaxxed. It shows a total lack of intelligence and critical thinking. Plus, it reveals a twisted and artificial obedience to the falsified appearance of authority. People like that should never be trusted." Well, part of the problem with that, though, is there's a lot of people that if they wanted to keep their job, they had to get vaxxed. I mean, don't forget that part about it. You remember that? You had to have your little card with you that proved that you were vaccinated before you can go to certain places. And people would treat you like you were a leper if you didn't have your card. Those were really, really rough times for all of us. It's something that we don't ever want to go through again. But like I just reiterated with Dana Bash and what she just said, she's already preparing us for the next pandemic. We can't let them do that to us again. Everybody says now, well, never comply. If it happens again, we're not going to do it. Don't be so sure of that. There's a contingent of people who will, absolutely. They're out there right now. Every time you go to the grocery store and you see the person with the mask on, they're still out there. They're still abiding, even though they don't have to. Even though the proof right in front of them, where people are unmasked all over the place and they'll still go into a public place and wear a mask. I'll never forget, I was out on a morning walk and some dude came jogging past me, wearing a mask. The absolute dumbest thing I've ever seen in my life. And I've seen a lot of dumb things. Gonna get back to RFK and Dana Bash. There's a lot more on that coming up. You want to give me a call? 84.
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23: The president blasts Iran's leaders. I'm Jack Callahan, Fox News. In a social media post calling Iranian leadership unbelievably duplicitous after Tehran denied there are new talks over the Strait of Hormuz. The president had canceled airstrikes against Iran at the request of Gulf allies who said there was progress being made. Fox's Lucas Tomlinson at the White House.
24: Looks like talks are off right now, and President Trump saying in part, nothing gets through to Iran unless we want it to, and nothing will get through unless a deal or total surrender is accomplished. So that means airstrikes could be on the menu as soon as this evening, perhaps.
23: We could learn more soon as the president will sign an executive order protecting military families in the Oval Office within the hour. Oil prices falling today. West Texas crude below $80 a barrel. The AAA says gas prices haven't budged, averaging $4.09 a gallon nationwide. Wall Street, the Dow is trading more than 480 points higher. It had been up 600 points earlier in the session. NASDAQ and the S&P 500 also higher. The administration ordering more military hardware from defense contractors.
25: Northrop Grumman and Lockheed Martin signed framework agreements with the Pentagon to expand production of Patriot and THAAD missile interceptor components. The agreements are intended to triple and quadruple production for each of the anti-missile defense systems and stabilize supply chains. Last week, the Army awarded Lockheed Martin a nearly $60 billion contract to produce more Patriot interceptor missiles. Some members of Congress have raised concerns about the current stockpile of U.S. missiles and interceptors amid the ongoing conflict with Iran.
23: Fox's Jared Halperin, the outbreak of cyclospora has turned deadly. Health officials in Michigan report two people have died there from the parasitic stomach ailment linked to tainted produce. First known fatalities from the outbreak. 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
1: Thousands of students across the Mid-South heading back to class today. With several districts starting the new school year, drivers are urged to slow down in school zones and watch for those buses. Memphis police investigating after a five-year-old boy was shot and killed Saturday in Hickory Hill. One male detained. No charges have been filed. Police are also searching for a driver after a 10-year-old boy was hit by a car in North Memphis over the weekend. Child taken to the hospital in critical condition but is said to be doing better now. And the Shelby County Election Commission will give an update today after early voting wrapped up with the turnout nearing 70,000. Officials are also reviewing a voting irregularity that may have impacted about 300 voters. And under mostly sunny skies, temperatures will climb into the mid and upper 80s today. Should be a beautiful day. I'm News Channel 3 weather expert Todd Demers.
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26: Anyone campaigning on the notion of pro-terrorism, no police, no borders, no U.S. Senate, no prisons, these people aren't Democrats. They're quitters, and some of them are fools. People who believe that the country is facing economic challenge for families across the country, I would argue we've had this challenge for the 250 years of our country. The people whom were trying to correct it never said quit and adopt communism or socialism. I'm glad Rosa Parks wasn't a quitter. I'm glad Thurgood Marshall wasn't a quitter. I'm glad FDR was not a quitter. They decided to figure out within the framework of the great nation we live in, the Constitution, and that Declaration of Independence with that simple radical idea of all men are created equal, which we're constantly striving to do. They didn't quit. They didn't say we want to adopt the crazy ideas these people are advocating. And I must say, they have every right to advocate craziness. But my party, we are not associated with you.
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0: Rising from the heart of the swamp, a beacon of truth is casting its light. From sea to shining sea, The Vince Show. Filling in for Vince, Jim Verdi.
1: It is producer Jim in for Vince, who's enjoying a much well-deserved vacation. You want to get on the show? Give me a call, 844-484-3872, 844-4-THE-USA is the number. Okay, so we were talking last hour about this interview that RFK did with Dana Bash on CNN, and it's an interview she just took the opportunity to basically call him out for everything. She tried to embarrass him, but she wasn't prepared for what she received in return. So RFK did a fantastic job of rebutting whatever it was she was saying. Now, what I want to play for you right now is a perfect representation of a news person who does not know what they're talking about. They're just repeating talking points that they've used over and over and over again, probably used in their fishbowl, you know, their little bubble that they're in, and nobody ever holds them accountable for what they're saying on it. Well, RFK did hold her accountable. And here they are talking about the studies that show, again, the experts. We only trust certain experts, our experts, the experts who will tell us what we're supposed to be told, but any other experts, we got to ignore them. I mean, think about it. I'll bring this up because this just popped in my head. You had Jay Bhattacharya, who's now in the administration, who is a pariah. Dr. David McCullough, who was the most published physician in the United States at the time. And what he was saying, they didn't want to have any of that. Doctors, they're experts as well. We can't listen to them. Let's go. Let's listen to RFK and Dana Bash talk about the studies.
2: You are the HHS secretary, and you are talking about things that lead to vaccine hesitancy in this country, and it is something that causes problems for people when there is not anything.
3: Let me ask you something. Do you see your job as ending vaccine hesitancy, or do you see your job as telling the truth to the American people?
2: I see my job as telling the truth, and the truth is that there is study after study after study. It's one of the most studied things out there in science.
3: You repeat and it is like a parrot.
1: I love that. You repeat things like a parrot, and that's exactly what she did. There's study after study after study. This has been one of the most studied things. What has been one of the most studied things? What is it exactly? You're just saying something that has no meaning whatsoever. What you said has no meaning. And he was right. He called her a parrot. He said, all you do is repeat things. And that's exactly what they do. Over and over and over again. That's what they do.
3: You're repeating it like a parrot. I've actually read the science. You don't want to come back here and debate the science.
2: I'm not debating this with you.
3: Of course you are.
2: No, because I'm not debating.
3: All you know how to do.
1: Because you can't debate it with him. Because you don't know anything. He knows things. He can cite studies. He can give you actual numbers. But you have nothing. You have generic. There's study after study on these things. That's what you have. You don't want to debate him on that. Yes, of course you don't want to debate him on that. Because you can't. You don't have the ability. You don't have the information. I would love to see you debate him on that, but you can't.
3: Is repeat things that people told you and say, trust the experts. That's what you did during COVID. Now we know that Anthony Fauci, who was the expert, was lying about everything, about masks, about social distancing, about natural immunity, about the transmission from the vaccine, about the source of COVID. He was lying, and you were punishing people for not trusting the experts. And now you're rolling out the experts again.
2: Yes.
3: To talk about something that you have no personal knowledge of.
2: Okay.
1: I love that. He says, you're rolling out the experts again. And she says, yes. Well, the experts who were wrong? He just gave you the list of everything Anthony Fauci was wrong about. And you're like, well, yes. Yes, we're rolling them out again. Yes.
2: Okay. Well, guess what? That is my job, to talk to people.
3: Your job is to tell the truth to the
2: American
3: public.
2: Yes, yes. And my job is to get as much information as I can.
3: And what we were doing,
2: in COVID. And
1: right there, you might not have heard it because she was talking over him. He said, your job is to have serious, I can't remember the exact, just heard it. Basically, to question the authority, to question the government authority. And they don't have the ability to do that. Or they have the ability to do that. They just don't want to do it because they're all party apparatchiks. Every single one of them. That's what they are.
2: And still, with regard to these vaccines, is getting the best information, the best science that we can, and putting it out there. And, sir, you, what you are doing is causing information to be out there that is not accurate.
3: Who was lying to you?
1: Now, how is he giving information that's not accurate? Did the COVID vaccine work? Quite clearly, it did not work. A vaccine is supposed to stop you from getting the disease, like the polio vaccine, like the smallpox vaccine, and also transmitting the disease to someone else. Remember when they told us there were several people? I was going to pull this audio too, but it's just getting redundant at this point. But over and over again, you had Rochelle Walensky at the CDC. You had media pundits. You had other politicians telling you, if you get the vaccine, you will not get the disease and you will not transmit the disease. For a while, they did that. And then it was obvious that it was not working because people who were getting vaccinated were still getting COVID. So they couldn't continue the lie. I mean, it's just. And the people who didn't get the vaccine were treated like garbage. They were treated as non-human. Do you remember the people who would post or say things on TV about if you're unvaccinated, you don't deserve to be treated at a hospital. You should be treated last. You also shouldn't get any service. You shouldn't be allowed to go to any kind of a store or anything because you're putting people's lives in danger. Well, guess what? It turns out that's not true. Because if you got the vaccine and then you got the 17 boosters, however many it was, of course, I'm exaggerating, but maybe not. Maybe in a lot of cases people did. If you got the boosters, it still didn't work. And the fact that you need a booster should tell you that the vaccine doesn't work. I mean, it's just logic at this point. It's killing me. They don't tell you about the fact that I don't know what the exact number. I wish I would have looked. I'll look it up in the break. But the mortality rate was less than 1%. People weren't, this was not a death sentence to get this. And that's the way they treated it. Only one country, one major country, treated it like a normal virus that goes around like the flu. And that was Sweden. And they didn't lock down. I've got some information on that coming up, too, after the break. So she just continued with the studies, Dana Bash did. And RFK Jr. had to continue to shut her down.
2: Your job
3: is a fierce skepticism toward authority. And
2: yes,
3: you weren't doing that. You were beating
2: my
3: up
2: job
3: people
2: is also
3: who were dissenting.
2: No. Okay, are you going to, you want to sit here and attack me, or do you want to have conversations about public health?
3: You're sitting here and attacking me.
2: I'm not attacking you. I'm asking questions.
4: She most definitely was attacking him. I mean, she just started off that last clip. Saying that whatever he says causes vaccine hesitancy. That seems like an attack to me. She goes on.
2: It's about how to prevent the next pandemic.
3: And let me answer the question, and I'll tell you.
2: That's what I'm trying to do. But I also don't want to use this interview to allow you to say things that aren't entirely true. You're talking.
4: Oh, whoa, hold on. She doesn't want to allow him to use this interview to allow him to say things that aren't entirely true. First of all, you haven't proven that anything that he has said is false. That's point number one. Second of all, your network and you yourself have a history of saying things that are not entirely and factually true. Remember Russia collusion? Remember that? That wasn't entirely true. Remember when you were telling us Joe Biden was fine, that those videos that you were seeing of him were just cheap fakes? Remember using that? Remember your network saying that? I remember it.
2: Talking about therapeutics, fine. It is also factually true that the COVID vaccine worked. The COVID vaccine prevented deaths. There is data.
4: No, it did not prevent deaths. They keep saying this over and over again. Well, if you took the vaccine, then you were less likely to get really, really sick. It was going to be a lot milder form of COVID that you would get, and you would recover from it much more quickly. I don't see how they can actually prove that, even through a study, because you have to remember this virus kept mutating over and over and over again. And the more it mutated, it seemed the less effective it was. Remember when Omicron, it's going to be everywhere and everybody's going to get it. It's so much, it's the most contagious variety yet, but it's mild. So when people got it, then it was more or less like they had a bad cold. And it wasn't life-threatening to people. And then they started to take down the death clocks on their networks. All right, I got more for you. We'll get back to the rest of this on the other side. This is a textbook way of how to handle these people. Call them out to their faces. Pre-Donald Trump, any official in the government would show deference to these clowns in the media, even though they didn't deserve it. Those days are over. Trump has taught people how to act and how to go at these people and not take them seriously. I got a lot more for you. It's Jim and for Vince on The Vince Show.
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14: What are the chances you are listening to this while drinking a nice hot cup of coffee? If so, don't let me stop you. For years, we've been reporting on the health benefits of coffee, and that's not going to stop today. A new study, this one out of Harvard School of Public Health, found that coffee and tea could help lower your risk of developing dementia. People who enjoyed 1 to 3 caffeinated cups a day saw the biggest impact. In addition to the caffeine, coffee contains hundreds of bioactive compounds that can influence inflammation, glucose metabolism, vascular function, and oxidative stress. It's also possible coffee drinkers might be doing other things that keep them healthy. Eating a more balanced diet, getting plenty of exercise, sleep, not smoking, or drinking too much alcohol. And finally, staying socially active. I'm Dr. Sanjay Gupta, helping you live a better life.
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1: It is Jim in for Vince. Okay, let's get back to Dana Bash here and RFK.
2: Upon data, upon data. Let's talk about the measles, please, because this is something that is happening as we speak.
3: The Do you cases think the COVID in the U.S. vaccine protected children.
2: I think that what I have talked to scientists and doctors about.
3: Scientists, can you look? Can you show me one study?
2: Yes, I can.
3: That shows that
2: I can.
3: Children were protected by the COVID vaccine.
2: I can tell you that there are.
3: That vaccine did more good than harm to children. Can you show me one study that shows that?
2: I can tell you that when it comes to the vaccine, there have been studies that show that because of vaccine disinformation, there could have been 100,000 to 200,000 lives in the U.S. saved. But because people didn't get the vaccine, that's why. I'm not saying that it entirely.
3: You are saying nonsense. You are saying something that you cannot show me.
2: Okay.
3: A single study.
2: I am not saying nonsense.
3: You are talking what somebody told you.
2: Excuse me.
3: And you cite me the study.
2: What study? No, what studies are you talking about? You're talking about studies that actually don't exist. I want to talk about.
3: Cite me the study that you're talking about.
2: I am not here to defend.
3: You say you've seen studies. Cite me the study.
2: This is not productive.
1: Yeah, it's not productive at all because you can't argue with the guy. He's citing studies that don't exist. How do you know that? You don't even know about the studies that you're talking about that say represent what you say it represents. You don't know anything about them, and you can't name one. That's why you got frustrated, and that's why you said it wasn't productive. Of course it wasn't productive because it made you look like a blithering idiot. What RFK did there by bringing that up, and I looked, and there are studies that did study the effectiveness of the vaccine on children. And of course, the studies say, oh, yes, no, it worked for kids. It was very good for kids and, you know, really prevented them from having a much worse version of this virus. And it was really good for them. Of course, there's studies saying that. The fact of the matter is, they don't need to get a vaccine. COVID-19 was dangerous for the elderly people who had 3 or 4 comorbidities to go along with that. If you were overweight, if you were obese, if you had certain medical conditions, if you had a heart condition, those are the things that would kill people. That's what was dangerous. It was not dangerous for kids. That's the point he's trying to make. But she doesn't want to get there. I'll probably be taking some of your calls here coming up. We'll close out on this. I got more on Anthony Fauci as well, and some of the things that he said. We're going to revisit some of the things that he said that weren't true. Remember, trust the experts. Well, he was one of the experts. We'll see what he had to say. It's Jim and for Vince on The Vince Show.
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7: News. I'm Therese Crowley. President Trump gives peace talks a chance, but there's a hitch with Iran.
8: This is at least the fifth time since April that President Trump has turned off the launch of major airstrikes on Iran, but that could only be temporary after President Trump took to Truth Social to post that he's calling Iran duplicitous, saying after the Iranians said that they would only be dealing with Oman, not the United States. So it looks like talks are off right now.
7: Fox's Lucas Tomlinson, the president posts nothing will get to Iran unless there's a deal or total surrender. Oil prices drop below $80 a barrel. Concerns the Spokane wildfires could reach the level of the L.A. Palisades fire. Some 600 homes have burned. Three fires, 0% contained, but cooler temperatures. And the first two people have died in the cyclospora produce outbreak in Michigan. 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
0: From the Mitch Wright Plumbing, Heating, and Air News Desk, the news you need now. Here's Josh Rivera.
9: The Memphis Metal Museum officially began making its transition to its new location in Overton Park as Friday, July 31st marked the last day visitors could tour its Bluff campus before its temporary closure. The Metal Museum will be moving some of its operations to Rust Hall in Overton Park, which was the former location of the Memphis College of Art before it closed in 2020 after 81 years. The Bluff campus of the Metal Museum is expected to reopen in January 2027, while the new Overton Park location will be opening on September 5th. And Midtown's lone historic mansion on Union Avenue is up for sale once again. According to Laura Tresvant of Tresvant Commercial Brokerage, who's representing the sellers, the former 19th century club, which has been the home to Tequila Mexican Steakhouse for the past few years, will be listed on Monday. The three-story 1909 landmark is...
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1: It is The Vince Show. I am producer Jim Verde, in for Vince, who's on a much-needed and much-deserved vacation. Okay, there was one more clip I wanted to play for you, because I think one of the reasons that... CNN had RFK on was to basically blame him for the measles outbreak in the country. Never mind that we had 20 million illegals come in the country with no vaccination records or anything like that, but it's all RFK's fault.
2: The measles cases in the U.S. just reached a 35-year high. The second record-breaking year in a row, 93% of these cases are among the unvaccinated. The outbreak has happened on your watch. And even before becoming HHS secretary, for years, you have been one of the leading voices questioning the efficacy of vaccines. Do you accept some responsibility for this measles outbreak?
3: Absolutely not. First of all, this is an international outbreak. So, and we're doing better at handling it than any country in the world. Mexico has 15 times the amount of measles per capita that we have. Canada has 4 times the amount of measles. England has 2 times the amount of measles. Did I cause those measles outbreaks?
2: You're the most famous.
3: Did I cause 137,000 cases?
2: You're the most famous vaccine skeptic on the planet.
3: Let me tell you, because actually Anthony Fauci in his diaries answers the question about why we're having a measles outbreak right now. The reason we're having a measles outbreak because of the COVID lockdowns, because people did not, children during that period did not get vaccinated. And in his diaries, he says this is going to cause massive outbreaks of measles and more children. He says this are going to die. Let me finish.
1: She doesn't want to let him finish. She wants to continue. Notice he broke down the worldwide measles outbreaks that are going on. And she totally discounts all of that and still wants to stay on the point about him being a vaccine skeptic. She just wants to hammer that point home that somehow measles cases in England is his fault. That there's no journalism here. There's no integrity here. It's like he's under Klieg lights in a chair and she's questioning him like the FBI with some witness who has evidence that he refuses to give. And that's the way she's exactly treating him right here. And it gets worse than that. Now, then she puts him on the spot and says, you will say this. You will say the words. Listen to this.
3: You could accuse me of something. Now, let me.
2: No, I didn't. I asked you a question.
3: Yeah, let me give you the answer. He says in his diaries, more children are going to die from measles because of these lockdowns than COVID. So if you want to know, and that age group that should have gotten the MMR when they're 18 months and didn't get it, they're the ones being infected. The people in this country, and we have stopped the outbreaks at record speed in South Carolina, in Texas, in Utah, in Virginia. We've done better than any country in the world. I dispatch immediately the Epidemic Intelligence Services to those states. I get on the phone with the governor, and we stop them in their tracks. Nobody else has been able to do that.
1: Then she goes on, and she goes, will you just say to everybody right now that the measles vaccine is effective? Say it. And eventually, he does come around. He doesn't exactly say those words, but she pressed him on that. And the fact that she wants him to recite some type of a religious creed regarding vaccines, it did become a religion during that time. It was a religious experience, and that was one of the sacraments you had to perform. You had to go get the vaccine. It was a really eye-opening interview on CNN this weekend, and I'm glad he handled it exactly the way he handled it. Let's go to James. James in California. What's going on, James?
17: Yeah, I'm a little frustrated here, Jim. You're doing a great job, but here's my frustration. I'm going to stop voting. I'm going to tell you why. I'm really upset. Okay, I'm going to throw these names out there. Tell me what they have in common. Fauci, Letitia James, Biden, Hunter, Jack Smith. You know, we go through all this rhetoric about we have evidence, and you know what, Jim? Nothing happens to them. Fauci's not going to do jail time. Those four people that were arrested on January 6th, those four people, the people that were a cause of that, they're not going to do time. They're all going to get away with it. Everybody's going to do what they want, and they're going to get up there and song and dance. I heard Fauci was getting me sick to my stomach. I plead the fifth. He's going to get away with that, Jim. All those people he's responsible for killing, not directly but indirectly through his policies. Trump is a great president. Don't get me wrong. That guy is doing fantastic. But I'm getting disgusted with all these hearings and all these evidence, and nothing happens to these people. Absolutely nothing.
1: No.
17: Nothing, Jim.
1: No, it never does. You're right. You're absolutely right. It never does. But I don't know that I would give up on voting anymore, because that's the one tool you have in your belt with this government. Well, I mean, you have more than just a vote. You know, you can go to your local city council. You can go to your state government and request to talk to those people. You can request to talk to your senator, your representative. Those are things that you can do. But the vote is still important, because without the vote, then you're going to get worse people in office, and then worse people in office will basically give rise to, like, the DSA candidates that are out there right now. So I understand your frustration, James, especially living in California, when you're in a one-party state, and it's got to be totally frustrating. But I wouldn't give up, because you're on the front lines, you know, and you can make the change. And that's just one of the ways you can do it. I appreciate you, buddy. Thank you for listening. But he's right about Fauci, and he's right about nobody paying a price. Now, I was, as I usually am, just going through social media. Yes, I'm a scroller on X a lot, and I post a lot on X as well. And there was one video that I saw that really just blew my mind. It was an excellent job by this guy, Matt Orfalia. Hope I'm saying your name right. He just goes by Orf, because that's what it says on the video here. I'm just going to play for you some of it, but it's infuriating. Listen to Anthony Fauci talking about the 6-foot distancing during the COVID pandemic, and then later on when he's testifying to Congress. It's interspersed, so listen closely, because they go back and forth. He did an excellent job with this video. If you want to see it, you can go to my X feed. It's at JJ Verde is my X handle. Go there. This thing's already had 1.6 million views, so a lot of people are looking at it. Check this out.
18: CDC is advising all Americans now to wear a cloth mask. Why the change now? Because most of us have been walking around, going to the grocery store, not wearing the mask, because that was the original recommendation.
19: Well, we have to make sure we don't forget that the most important thing is to keep this 6-foot physical distance from individuals.
20: However, you testified recently, and I'm quoting, this 6-foot rule sort of just appeared.
21: Staying 6 feet away from people.
20: This 6-foot rule.
21: Staying 6 feet apart.
20: Crippled businesses.
21: Maintaining 6 feet of distance.
20: Allowed students to stay at home and not learn.
21: So important. Maintaining distance of 6 feet or more.
20: Do you think that a rule that sort of just appeared is substantial justification for the regulations that we saw based on that 6-foot rule?
21: 6 feet apart.
22: CDC was responsible for those kinds of guidelines, not me.
21: I would recommend doing what the CDC, as I think appropriately and correctly said, staying 6 feet away.
1: You see what happens there? This is an excellent, excellent video. The way he edited it, basically to talk about what the consequences of this 6-foot rule that they made up. It goes on, and I got about 2 more minutes of it. I didn't do the whole video, but I really want you to listen to this, because Fauci really indicts himself in front of Congress. And what James from California said a minute ago is right. He's probably never going to pay a price for it.
21: Perfect solution to this is if everyone stays 6 feet separated.
22: 6 feet away.
21: Stay 6 feet apart.
22: 6 feet distance.
21: 6 foot distance.
22: No, 6 feet apart.
21: 6 feet away.
22: 6 feet away.
21: That's our most important tool.
22: It had little to do with me, since I didn't make the recommendation.
21: And I think we should just follow carefully the CDC.
1: So there again, sorry for interrupting it again, but I just had to. He's not taking responsibility at all for what he did. He's trying to pawn it off on other people. Not Anthony Fauci, the face of COVID-19, the savior, King Fauci, the science. Don't mess with the science. Don't criticize the science. Anthony Fauci is the science. He pawns it off on somebody else, and then again, this wonderful video, it shows him completely doing the opposite of what he said.
22: See recommendations.
4: We must abide by public health measures. The usual 6 feet apart.
5: Very important. 6 foot distance.
22: Stay 6 feet apart. 6 foot rule. It actually came from the CDC, not me.
5: But I would recommend 6 feet of distance.
6: The 6 foot rule, the social distancing, which you said sort of just appeared.
22: The 6 foot rule, you know, it's almost irrelevant, almost irrelevant, almost irrelevant.
5: It's so important, the social distancing of 6 feet. 6 feet or more. 6 feet, say 6 feet apart. 6 feet. 6 feet apart.
1: What is it? Is it irrelevant or is it so important? I'm confused. I'm losing the story here, Anthony.
23: 6 feet apart. Just stay 6 feet apart. I don't know what you're talking about. I don't know where you got that. I don't know. Somebody made that up. It wasn't me. It was the CDC. It was aliens. I don't know where it came from. Somebody said it was 6 feet apart.
5: Important thing.
22: It's almost irrelevant.
5: The biggest thing.
22: Almost irrelevant.
5: The perfect solution.
22: Almost irrelevant.
5: If everyone at all times stay 6 feet separated. 6 feet. 6

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1: Science and a just appear. There were no clinical studies.
2: There were no clinical studies. No clinical studies. Be it two people or 2 feet apart, 6 feet apart, 10 feet apart. Never a study.
1: It just appeared.
2: It was like a fairy godmother that just appeared and granted your 6 feet wishes. Or granted you your 6 feet mandate. That's what it just appeared. Out of nowhere. That's the guy we're listening to. Anthony Fauci. The guy who took the fifth 121 times last week when he was being asked legitimate questions about his actions during this whole pandemic. That's it. I understand, James, in California, why you're frustrated. Because you're right. He's never going to pay a price. I got more on this on the other side. It's Jim and for Vince on The Vince Show.
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10: I read this interesting story the other day, which was written by a colleague of mine, about why so-called, quote, admin nights are the new book club for busy adults. Now, I learned this is a term coined by journalist Chris Collin, who wrote about this life hack in the Wall Street Journal. An admin night is when people come together for a night, a fun night, while holding one another accountable to an assignment. The ones usually considered back burner tasks, the ones that you've been putting off. The person you choose to do an admin night with matters a lot because that's your accountability partner. That's what one person told us. People love the social aspect because it can bring these boring tasks to light, make them feel more fun, and where you go matters as well. You need to have enough space and hopefully not too many distractions. And again, don't forget to leave some time for fun. I'm Dr. Sanjay Gupta, helping you live a better life.
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6: Darn right we are. Focused totally on what's good for America. That's why we're doing this. So you heard that super guy. If you want to see it again, you can go to my X account. It's at JJ Verde. I pinned it to the top. Watch, look at this video. Share it with your friends. It's absolutely amazing. It's things like that that could possibly get things done. But I found this little gem, too, last on Fauci and last on the whole health thing. We're going to get into socialism next, and it all ties together, by the way. 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This was during COVID, and Jim Jordan was asking him about why people were being locked out of places. But if you wanted to protest, that was cool. Listen to Fauci snivel his way and not answer this question. Because he knows there's no answer to it. 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
7: Dr. Fauci, do protests increase the spread of the virus?
8: Do protests increase the spread of the virus? I think I can make a general statement.
7: Well, 500,000 protesters on June 6th alone. Yeah. I'm just asking, that number of people, does it increase the spread of the virus?
8: Crowding together, particularly when you're not wearing a mask, contributes to the spread of the virus.
7: Should we limit the protesting?
8: I'm not sure what you mean. How do we say limit the protesting?
7: Should government limit the protesting?
6: This is like Ketanji Brown Jackson level stuff. They're like, well, woman, I don't know. I mean, I'm not a biologist. I don't know. I can't decide. That's not up to me if people protest.
8: I don't think that's relevant to.
7: Well, you just said if it increases the spread of the virus, I'm just asking, should we limit it?
8: Well, I'm not in a position to determine what the government can do in a forceful way.
7: Well, you make all kinds of recommendations. You make comments on dating, on baseball, on everything you can imagine. I'm just asking, you just said that protests increase the spread. I'm just asking you, should we try to limit the protests?
8: No, I think I would leave that to people who have more of a position to do that. I can tell you.
7: Government stopping people from going to church, Dr. Fauci?
8: Yeah.
7: Last week in the Calvary Chapel case, five liberals on the Supreme Court said it was okay for Nevada to limit church services. Justice Gorsuch said it best. He said there's no world in which the Constitution permits Nevada to favor Caesar's Palace over Calvary Chapel. I'm just asking, is there a world where the Constitution says you can favor one First Amendment liberty, protesting, over another, practicing your faith?
8: I'm not favoring anybody over anybody. I'm just making a statement that's a broad statement that avoid crowds of any type, no matter where you are.
6: You were favoring people over other people. You absolutely were. That's why you wouldn't answer the question. You knew that was wrong. You knew you couldn't say people shouldn't protest. You wouldn't say it, even though you knew that's exactly where it was going. So Jordan was right. It's okay for people to be locked out of their church, but no, they should go out and protest with no masks on in the streets and gathering together. It's a horrible, horrible time and a horrible person.
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14: Protecting America's military families. I'm Jack Callahan, Fox News. President Trump, a few minutes ago, signing an executive order creating a commission to find ways to help military spouses.
15: This commission will provide recommendations for improving the quality of life for military spouses so that we can better support both our military families and the entire United States Armed Forces. The commission will develop suggestions to address particular challenges in housing, employment, healthcare, education, child care, and just about everything else you can think of.
14: The commission will be chaired by Secretary of War Pete Hegseth's wife. President also insisting there is progress in diplomatic efforts to end the conflict with Iran.
16: President Trump says whether Iran wants to admit it or not, the two sides are talking of a solution to end the war and Iran's nuclear program. In a social media post, the president accuses Iranian leadership of being unbelievably duplicitous. Iran says it has no plans for direct talks with the U.S. President Trump pulled back from ordering a massive attack over the weekend, saying a deal is imminent to open the Strait of Hormuz and the denuclearization of Iran.
14: Fox's Jared Halpern at the White House. Two Republican senators who had threatened to vote against Acting Attorney General Todd Blanche's nomination now support his confirmation in tomorrow's Senate committee vote after Blanche formally rescinded a controversial $1.8 billion anti-weaponization fund, part of the Trump IRS tax settlement. Senators John Cornyn and Tom Tillis say they will vote for Blanche's nomination to be Attorney General full-time. Two people in Michigan afflicted with the Cyclospora parasite have died. They are the first two deaths linked to the outbreak, which is blamed on tainted produce. Each had underlying health conditions. Wall Street, the Dow, up more than 600 points. 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
17: from the Mitch Wright Plumbing, Heating, and Air News Desk. The news you need now. Here's Josh Rivera.
18: Welcome back to school. On Monday morning, thousands of students from all throughout the Mid-South returned to class. Memphis Shelby County Schools, DeSoto County, Senatobia, Marshall, and Quitman County are among the districts that have begun the new school year. In order to welcome students, families, and staff, Superintendent Dr. Roderick Richmond and members of the school board began the day with a bus tour that stopped at schools across the district. Now, drivers are being reminded to slow down, remain vigilant, and stop for school buses when the stop arm is out and the lights are flashing, because buses and school zones are once again active. And last Friday, the Administrator of Elections received reports that an early voting ballot at Christian Life Church was missing four judicial races. The problem seemed to be limited to one voting machine and affected roughly 300 voters. Reminder that Election Day for Shelby County General Elections is...
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23: 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And then there was Uncle Tom's Cabin by Harriet Beecher Stowe that fueled anti-slavery sentiment in the North and deepened the nation's divide prior to the Civil War. And then we have The Jungle by Upton Sinclair that exposed the unsanitary conditions of the meatpacking industry that would lead to the passage of the Pure Food and Drug Act. And finally, S.E. Hinton's The Outsiders would help create the young adult fiction genre that we know today. This is Maximilian with another chapter of America 250.
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0: Rising from the heart of the swamp, a beacon of truth is casting its light. 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
1: It is producer Jim in for Vince, who is on a much-deserved vacation this week. We've got a lot of great hosts lined up for you for the rest of the week as well. You want to give me a call, it's 844-484-3872, 844-4-THE-USA. I want to get into this rise of socialist candidates right now, because this is becoming a very serious thing, because now they're winning. And not only are they winning, but it's becoming more acceptable. Now, we know this all started with Bernie Sanders, who's always been a socialist. Back in the day, when he was still in Congress, I know he's in the Senate, yes. I'm talking about when he was a congressman. He was a socialist. He was a known socialist. He was happy about it. He honeymooned in the Soviet Union. He wasn't trying to hide anything. Over the years, though, he became a Democrat socialist. So he's not even a Democrat or Democratic. I don't know what the proper exact term. Democratic socialist or Democrat socialist. Democratic socialist, I guess is what it, they put Democratic in front of it to make it sound much nicer than it is. It actually means nothing. It's not a qualifier at all. There's nothing democratic about socialism. So it's just a ridiculous name on its face. But it's rising. You've got this candidate in Michigan for the Senate right now who looks like he's going to win. That primary happens tomorrow, and it looks like he's going to be a big winner in that. Of course, Haley Stevens, Sean Farish, who will be on the show tomorrow, actually does a really nice Haley Stevens as well. So she's the supposedly the sane Democrat in that, and she's not going to win. And you have the Democrat mayor of New York right now, who is an avowed socialist. Trump calls him a communist. I happen to agree with him, because socialism is just kind of a lighter way of saying communist. And it always results in communist actions. One of those actions that Mom Donnie wants to put into place right now are these city-run grocery stores. Now, we've talked about this before, and on its face, it's just not possible for them to work. It's just not, especially with what they want to do. He wants to charge 30% lower prices on many items than what you would get in a regular grocery store. 30% lower. Do you know what the profit is on a grocery store right now? On any grocery store that you go in? The profit is anywhere from 2 to 3%. They make 2 to 3% on whatever they sell. Mom Donnie wants to take items and sell them at 30% cheaper. And what he's going to do, too, is give the people who work there much higher than minimum wage. And health care benefits and all that. It's not designed to make money. And you're like, well, it's going to fail. I know it's going to fail miserably. I mean, you know that. I know that. It's quite obvious to anybody who's paying attention. It's going to fail. I found this clip, and it shocked me. I don't know if you've heard of the All In podcast. Chamath, I never can get his last name right. Palapatam. I can't say it. I'm sorry. I apologize to him as well. And you had some other people on the podcast who basically supported Trump in the run-up to the 2024 election, and they're basically lifelong leans left type of people. I wouldn't say that they were left. They probably leaned left, you know? Not that they lean right now, but they're logical. They're businessmen. They were multimillionaires. I think one of them might be a billionaire, but they had this guy, David Friedberg, on the podcast. David Friedberg is one of those entrepreneurs. He's a businessman, very wealthy, got a large following. And when I saw this clip and he was talking about the success that these stars were going to be, I was shocked. Because this guy's a businessman. He knows business. And I'm like, there's no way this is going to work. What are you talking about? I want you to listen to this. It's very interesting because what the whole purpose about it working is not that it's going to make money and it's not going to be a benefit for the city or the citizens. It's that it's going to advance Democrat socialism. That's what it, listen to this analysis. It's pretty genius, actually.
2: Thing but negative comments on the future failure of these grocery stores on Twitter. And I think that people have it wrong. I think these grocery stores are going to be wildly popular.
1: Mm.
2: They're going to pay their employees above market wages. Employees Excellent. Are not going to have to work very hard to work there. So they're going to be a better place to work. Everyone's going to want to use them. They're going to outperform Amazing. Whole Foods. They're going to outperform Safeway. They're going to outperform Albertsons. They're going to be so in demand that what will end up happening is that over the next 24 months, every other city in America will look to these grocery stores and say, we want the same.
1: Yes.
2: Why does only New York get these grocery stores? Why can't I have these grocery stores too, where I can have discounted food, where I can have the service provided to me by people that are getting paid above average wages, above market wages?
3: Healthcare.
2: Why does this not become available to me in my city? Well, think about the social network effect of the grocery store. So there's a couple of them. And then people start traveling from far away to the cheap grocery store because yes. it has this discount.
3: Long Island, Jersey. Yes.
2: Again, this will play out over the next 24 months going into the 2028 election cycle. And everyone's like, this is so wildly popular. People are coming in from all over the place to go to these grocery stores. They're not checking IDs because IDs are racist. And, you know, you can't check IDs to vote. So we shouldn't be able to check IDs for grocery stores. So people will come in from all over the place to use these grocery stores. The demand will go up. And then they'll start to open more and more grocery stores like this. And let's say each one loses $10 million a year and they get to 10 or 20 of these. That's $200 million of losses per year on the grocery store chain. But it creates this extraordinary social movement for more of these grocery stores supporting the DSA
3: yes.
2: and so on. $200 million a year on a $125 billion a year budget for the city of New York. It's
3: nothing.
2: Nothing. It's less than 0.25% of the city's budget. That is
3: Great.
2: So cheap to market the DSA
3: yes.
2: platform and to get the DSA platform to become a social marketing element that drives the next wave here. So again, I do think that these grocery stores, believe it or not, they sound silly, they sound small, but I predict that they will be deemed a point of success and they will end up being a big part of the fuel for the DSA going into 2028.
1: That's what it's all about. That's a guy named David Friedberg again on the All In podcast. When he first said, I think they're going to be a massive success, I was shocked. I'm like, I got to hear this. This is a business guy. This is a guy who's made millions. And he's saying it's going to be a success because it's going to promote socialism. It's going to make it more popular. You heard what he said about a $200 million loss over the year. They're not in it to make money. They're in it to promote socialism, to make that the right thing. That's why these candidates are insidious. They get inside, they metastasize, and it spreads just like a cancer. And it's a cancerous rot that will ruin this country. You heard them talk about the ID thing, too. Nobody's going to show an ID because you don't need one to vote. Why would you need one? Well, Mamdani is not outright saying it, but he's saying they're going to try their best to make sure that it's only New Yorkers that are using these grocery stores. Listen to this.
4: How are you going to keep people from taking advantage of that, you know, that deal, basically? Mm-hmm. And is there going to be a limit on the number mm-hmm. of items that someone can take that are discounted at that level from that essential basket?
5: So our RFP makes very clear that this is a program for New Yorkers to be able to put food on the table, not a program for people to be able to make a quick buck through reselling. I'm going to pass it over to our EDC head, Jeannie Pack, to add some additional details.
6: Yes, if you look at our RFP for the operator, we are looking to make sure that we target New Yorkers, whether it be at sort of a library card esque, and also we manage who's buying and that is focused on everyday New Yorkers. So we are mindful of that. And so we're going to make sure that we have all the things in place to make ensure that that does not happen.
1: Library card esque. So she didn't want to come out and actually say, "Well, you'll have to show an ID," because the ridicule that would follow would be enormous. You know, library card esque. What does that even mean? And do you think they're even going to check them? That's not the way this thing is going to work. Now think about this too. There was something else in there when Mom Donnie had talked about people reselling. These are the unintended consequences of things like this that are going to happen. That you will have people go in, buy up the items at the 30% discount, whatever it is. They'll buy them all up. You know, they can organize, like you had those organized gangs, you know, ripping off convenience stores that would go in and take everything, and or into jewelry stores and steal and rob. They won't do that with this, but they'll have their little library card. They'll go in, they'll buy all the stuff at the 30% off. Then they'll create a black market on the street. Maybe upcharge it 10% to where it's still cheaper than what it is at the grocery store, but you're still getting the product at a deeply discounted price. So you create black markets. And then if people start going to these stores, if they become popular, like Friedberg said, and people demand more of them, and the city will take the loss. They'll take the hit. $200 million a year. They'll take the hit. It doesn't matter to them because they're not in the business to make a profit. That's the way government works. So then what happens to the regular grocery store whose profit margins are only 2 to 3%? They close because they can't afford to stay in competition with that. Then you get food deserts again. This is going to be an absolute disaster. It's a success in the way Friedberg says is that it will be successful in promoting socialism. But it will be a disaster for the society where these things are going to pop up. But socialists really don't care. That's a problem. I've got more for you on this on the other side. A few more people addressing this whole socialist. And it's too late. You have people like Joe Manchin, the quote unquote good Democrats, who are upset about this. But the cat's already out of the bag. Sorry, that's the way it works. Have more of that on the other side. It's Jim and for Vince on The Vince Show.
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1: It's Jim Verde, producer Jim, in for Vince today. Thanks for joining me. We'll have guest hosts all week long this week as Vince is on vacation, and I appreciate you joining me today. So this socialism thing, I just played for you the Mamdani, and I explained the grocery stores and how it's not going to work. But here's the thing about it. Like, just like they said when she talked about the library card like thing, because she can't say an ID. They can't tell you necessarily who they are, and they're hiding it. I just heard Donald Trump, he's taking questions in the Oval Office right now, and he was asked about one of these candidates that's running, the mayor, I forget of which city now. But he said she's a communist. She says she's a socialist, but she's a communist. That's the trick. They're trying to make socialism cool. One of them that just won in Colorado won a primary, Malat Kiros. She's a Democrat socialist as well. Margaret Hoover from Firing Line straight up asked her if she was a communist. Listen to this.
2: First, are you a communist?
3: No, I'm not a communist.
2: How do you tackle the criticism that some members of the DSA, including half of the DSA leadership, seem to call themselves communist?
3: Yeah, well, you know, some members of the Democratic Party are proudly proclaiming themselves as capitalists, and it's a big tent, right? But again, at the end of the day, it's up to the voters, right? Until a self-proclaimed communist actually wins an election, then it's just noise from the Republican Party.
1: No, it's not noise. That they're winning. You're one of them. You're just saying you're not. You're just using prettier words to make it seem not as devastating as it is. That what you believe, you want the means of production in the hands of the government. That's what you want. You've said it. You have old school Democrats now who are trying to put the cat back in the bag, but that bag is wide open. And the cat's all over the place. Joe Manchin was on Face the Nation this weekend with Margaret Brennan. And she was asking about this very question, about the socialists that are taking over the Democrat Party and if Manchin can support this. Well, start again. Let's try this. Okay. Folks may not know this, but I'm actually running the board, too, while I'm doing the show. So I can walk and chew gum at the same time. Here he is.
2: Heather, could you ever support a self-described socialist candidate?
4: No. No way. God, no.
2: And even it surprises, if they have some good ideas?
4: Well, I support the good ideas, but how could you support some of the crazy stuff they're for? Have you seen their platform? They're for dismantling everything that we know, whether it be the structure of government, Congress itself, or the Senate they want to get rid of. And then they start talking about all the crazy things. No police, no this, no this, no that. Mm-hmm. Are you crazy? We want a crime-free area. We have to have police for that.
2: Yes.
4: We want a strong defense. We want a strong border. But if Democrats can't say that, and they start lining up with the socialist demands of what you are to be a socialist, energy will be gone. There'll be no energy, okay? We have right now a tremendous amount of energy we're producing, and the world depends more on us than ever before.
1: The world does depend on us more than ever before, but the world is taking a turn in the wrong direction, in the leftward direction, and that's not a direction we want to go in. Coming up next, I've got Antonin Scalia, we're going to revisit the words of Antonin Scalia and what our Constitution is about.
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1: I'm John Saucier. President Trump wants Iran to restore full traffic through the Strait of Hormuz. He's threatening military action if they don't. Indiana Republican Senator Jim Banks on Fox says the president wants a peaceful resolution to this conflict.
2: If the Iranians don't come to the table and rapidly make an agreement to end their nuclear program and reopen the strait, then President Trump is going to bomb the hell out of them again.
1: The U.S. and Israel have agreed to pause further strikes while the deal's being negotiated. Former chief medical advisor Dr. Anthony Fauci is facing increased criticism from GOP members after a recent Senate hearing. Representative Jim Jordan says for the entirety of COVID-19, the rhetoric seemed to have followed a template.
3: The left will tell a lie. Big media will report the lie. Big tech amplifies the lie. And when you tell the truth, they call you names.
1: America is listening to Fox News.
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5: Thousands of students across the Mid-South heading back to class today. With several districts starting the new school year, drivers are urged to slow down in school zones and watch for those buses. Memphis police investigating after a five-year-old boy was shot and killed Saturday in Hickory Hill. One male detained. No charges have been filed. Police are also searching for a driver after a 10-year-old boy was hit by a car in North Memphis over the weekend. Child taken to the hospital in critical condition but is said to be doing better now. And the Shelby County Election Commission will give an update today after early voting wrapped up with the turnout nearing 70,000. Officials are also reviewing a voting irregularity that may have impacted about 300 voters. And under mostly sunny skies, temperatures will climb into the mid and upper 80s today. Should be a beautiful day.
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1: It is The Vince Show, and it's producer Jim in for Vince. Thanks for listening today. I told you at the top in the first hour that what we were going to be doing is it's basically about socialism today. Everything that we're talking about is about socialism. And then I just teased that we're going to be talking about and playing some Antonin Scalia right here. How in the world would you tie in Antonin Scalia, maybe the greatest Supreme Court justice we've had? It's a competition between him and Clarence Thomas, I'll give you that. How are you going to tie that into socialism? Because years ago, Congress invited, it was actually the Senate. The Senate invited Scalia to testify about justice in America. And Scalia came and he made this opening statement, and it was brilliant. I just stumbled upon this weekend, and it's amazing. What this is a reminder of what our country is, how it's set up, and why it is set up the way it is set up. And the rise of these socialist candidates is because many of the people in the country now voting for these people either have never learned this or have forgotten this. How we are set up and why we are set up exactly the way we are. Is it because of our Constitution? Some may make the case that it's the Bill of Rights that gives us our rights. That's what gives us our rights. God actually gives us our rights. Jefferson said that in the Declaration of Independence. But they put it down on paper in the Bill of Rights. Is that what makes us a great nation? Believe it or not, Antonin Scalia said no.
2: If you think that a Bill of Rights is what sets us apart, you're crazy. Every banana republic in the world has a Bill of Rights. Every president for life has a Bill of Rights. The Bill of Rights of the former evil empire, the Union of Soviet Socialist Republics, was much better than ours. I mean it literally. It was much better. We guarantee freedom of speech and of the press. Big deal. They guaranteed freedom of speech, of the press, of street demonstrations and protests, and anyone who is caught trying to suppress criticism of the government will be called to account. Whoa, that is wonderful stuff. Of course, just words on paper. What our framers would have called a parchment guarantee. And the reason is that the real constitution of the Soviet Union, you think of the word constitution, it doesn't mean a bill, it means structure. Say a person has a sound constitution, has a sound structure. The real constitution of the Soviet Union, which is what our framers debated that whole summer in Philadelphia in 1787. They didn't talk about the Bill of Rights. That was an afterthought, wasn't it? That constitution of the Soviet Union did not prevent the centralization of power in one person or in one party. And when that happens, the game is over. The Bill of Rights is just what our framers would call a parchment guarantee.
1: Can you imagine that? That's Antonin Scalia years ago talking about this rise in socialism. We'll still have a Bill of Rights, but it will mean nothing. Just like in the Soviet Union, it meant nothing because the people that were in charge ignored it, totally discounted what that Bill of Rights said. He said the Soviet Union's Bill of Rights was much more impactful than ours. But we respect ours for the most part. We respect ours. And we're totally letting that slip away. That's the problem. That's why we're seeing this rise. He also talked about the difference between Europe and us, and why what's going on in Europe doesn't work, why socialism can rise up over there, like in Spain, which, as we all know from last week, was just invaded by it wasn't Spain proper. I know there are two territories on the continent of Africa that are actually parts of Spain somehow through some type of colonialism way back when. But you had the Moroccans who invaded this part of Spain. And because the socialist leader, who, by the way, is not elite. I got a little bit more on this. I'll explain to you on the other side of this clip about why he's not really a popular leader. But he is the leader of the country because of the way they do things. And Scalia explained why the way they do things is not as effective as what our structure of government is.
2: The real key to the distinctiveness of America is the structure of our government. One part of it, of course, is the independence of the judiciary. But there's a lot more. There are very few countries in the world, for example, that have a bicameral legislature. Oh, England has a House of Lords for the time being, but the House of Lords has no substantial power. They can just make the Commons pass a bill a second time. France has a Senate. It's honorific. Italy has a Senate. It's honorific. Very few countries have two separate bodies in the legislature equally powerful. That's a lot of trouble, as you gentlemen doubtless know. To get the same language through two different bodies elected in a different fashion. Very few countries in the world have a separately elected chief executive. Sometimes I go to Europe to talk about separation of powers. And when I get there, I find that all I'm talking about is independence of the judiciary. Because the Europeans don't even try to divide the two political powers, the two political branches, the legislature and the chief executive. In all of the parliamentary countries, the chief executive is the creature of the legislature. There's never any disagreement between them and the prime minister, as there is sometimes between you and the president. When there's a disagreement, they just kick him out. They have a no-confidence vote, a new election, and they get a prime minister who agrees with the legislature.
1: See, you hear the difference right there? We actually elect the executive who's going to lead the country. And then we have a Congress and a Senate, a House and a Senate, that have to make language work, which is, again, why we're having trouble passing the Save America Act right now, you know, because they're not working together. But that's the structure that we have in place. It's not just a ridiculous representation like they have over there. What I was going to tell you, like, about Spain, for example, the president there, I think, won with like 25% of the vote. The way they do it is they have to have a certain number of seats in their respective houses, whatever they are, for control of the government. And then if they can't reach that, then they try and form coalitions with the other parties, because they don't have one or two. They don't have two parties. In some cases, there's like 12. So you have to build these coalitions to make your party big enough to have the most seats, and then from that body they pick a prime minister. This is what Labour has done over and over again in England. They've had 7 prime ministers in the last 10 years. None of them works, but they're all from the same party. Nobody gets to vote for the leader. You vote for your members of the House of Commons and the House of Lords. That's the way it works. The popularity of the guy in Spain who's a socialist is very low. I think I saw a poll where it was like at 17%. But he's the leader because he has the coalition to put him there. And only they can take him out. That's the way it works. That's not the way to do government. This is why our government is so much better. This is why a two-party system is actually much better than having many, many parties. This is the why it works. And why it works is because with our system, what do we get more than anything that is always portrayed to be a bad thing, but in all reality, it's a great thing? It's gridlock. Yes, Scalia said, learn to love the gridlock.
2: The Europeans look at the system and they say, well, it passes one house, it doesn't pass the other house. Sometimes the other house is in the control of a different party. It passes both, and then this president, who has a veto power, vetoes it, and they look at this and they say, it is gridlock. And I hear Americans saying this nowadays, and there's a lot of it going around. They talk about a dysfunctional government because there's disagreement, and the framers would have said, yes, that's exactly the way we set it up. We wanted this to be power, contradicting power, because the main ill that beset us, as Hamilton said in The Federalist, when he talked about a separate Senate, he said, yes, it seems inconvenient, but inasmuch as the main ill that besets us is an excess of legislation, it won't be so bad. This is 1787. He didn't know what an excess of legislation was. So unless Americans can appreciate that and learn to love the separation of powers, which means learning to love the gridlock, which the framers believed would be the main protection of minorities. The main protection. If a bill is about to pass that really comes down hard on some minority, they think it's terribly unfair. It doesn't take much to throw a monkey wrench into this complex system. So Americans should appreciate that, and they should learn to love the gridlock. It's there for a reason, so that the legislation that gets out will be good legislation.
1: That's what it's for the legislation to get out to be good legislation. Gridlock is good. Greed is good. They said that in Wall Street. Remember that movie, Greed is Good? Greed is good. Just like Milton Friedman used to say. Tell who's the man who's not greedy? Point him out. I want to know who that person is. But gridlock is good because it stops bad legislation. Sometimes it even stops good legislation. But that's only because the elected representatives, you know who I'm talking about right now, don't want to seem to push it through or don't want to take the actions that they know they're entitled to, like a talking filibuster. They don't want to take those actions to get even good legislation through. So gridlock at times can have negative benefits, but that's only because of the people involved, not the system. The system is good. The system works. The system is something that needs to be cherished. The system is in danger, though,

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14: As a parent, when you send your kid off to school in the morning, you know that they're going to be learning, they're going to be spending time with their friends. But a new study out of UCSF found adolescents are spending an average of 70 minutes of their school day on their phones. Now, some kids will say they need their phones to help with schoolwork, but this study found that they were spending the vast majority of their screen time on TikTok, Instagram, and Snapchat. Not really apps that you're going to be turning to for homework help. Now, the study's lead author said, don't blame kids for using their phones at school. Teach them how to resist them. Focus on what they'd get by putting them aside rather than what you're taking away. 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Nothing takes the place of real face-to-face friendships. I'm Dr. Sanjay Gupta, helping you live a better life.
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2: It's The Vince Show. It's producer Tim in for Vince today. Let's go. Debbie's been holding for a long time. Let's see what Deb wants to talk about. Good. Thank you for holding, Debbie.
3: First of all, Jim, you're doing a wonderful job.
2: Thank you.
3: And I have a COVID story to tell you.
2: Okey-doke.
3: In 2020, my dad got the vaccine, and a few weeks later, he wasn't feeling well, so I took him to the ER. Of course, I couldn't go in with him because of COVID restraints.
2: Yeah, I know that.
3: And they took him over to the COVID hospital, and thank goodness he was on the first floor, so I could stand in their flower bed and look in his window and talk to him on the phone until he went on the ventilator. And then I would just go and stand in the flower bed and look at him. Okay, he passed away, and we had a service at the cemetery for him. Everyone had to stay in their vehicles. No one could get out of their cars. And so he passed away. But this is the main thing. There was a program by the government, and it paid for his total funeral because he died of COVID.
2: That's interesting. Yes. I'd never heard anything like that before. I'm going to have to look into that. But it almost sounds like a CYA kind of deal where they're trying to stop lawsuits. So maybe they paid.
3: Yeah.
2: Well, I'm very sorry to hear that. That's just a horrible, horrible story. It was a horrible, horrible time.
3: Yeah. But I'm just thinking, does that not kind of admit guilt? If you pay for a funeral that
2: you would think
3: otherwise the person would pay for.
2: That's a logical conclusion. I appreciate it. Thank you, Debbie. Thanks for sticking on so long. I appreciate you calling. Thanks for that call. Couple things to close this out today. So what is this going to cost the Democrats? Everything that we've talked about today, is this going to cost Democrats at all? They're not getting popular. That's the thing. Everybody's complaining about Republicans, but Democrats are not getting popular. Harry Enten says people don't think that they're going to be able to do anything about any of these issues anyway. Listen to this.
4: I would argue the biggest red flag that Democrats have, the biggest red flag. Look at this. It's apathy. Not believing that Democrats can change anything, because the impacts of Democratic policies on your cost of living, only 41% say help. Hurt or wouldn't change it, the clear majority, nearly 3 in 5, 59%. So, look, these are all the red flags. If, in fact, Democrats can't take back control of either the House and or the Senate, and if Trump can stop them, this is what's going on.
2: So that's it. See, people aren't happy with Democrats. They don't think anything's going to change. There may be all these polls out there or this or that, and somebody else is leading, and they're always... At this time of year, anyway, they were always leaning towards the Democrat candidate and then tighten up at the end. I've seen another poll with that freak Tallarico leading Ken Paxton by a couple of points. Tallarico is not going to win in Texas. He's just not. We've elected Ken Paxton to statewide office 3 times already. We know the baggage. We're familiar with it. A lot of it is made up garbage. A lot of it is because people don't like him. He was not a squish like many in the Texas legislature are, including the Speaker of the Texas House. Pay no attention. People aren't happy with Democrats. We can win this. This is what I want you to take away from today. We can still win. Fight.
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14: This is The Last Chance on Jack Callahan, Fox News. That warning for Iran from President Trump a short time ago about talks to end the conflict. Talks which the president says are ongoing.
15: When we talk, we say we're talking. If we're not talking, when you ask me, no, we're not talking, I'll say it. But we are talking right now. We're talking, and we're talking at the request of Iran.
14: President called off airstrikes against Iran over the weekend.
16: President Trump saying for the moment the U.S. is holding off against any major strike against Iran. The president saying that that decision comes after consultation with allies, including Saudi Arabia. But the attacks, the president warned, if they were to take place, would have been simply overwhelming for Iran.
14: Fox's Steve Harrigan in Tel Aviv. Crude oil falling below $80 a barrel in trading today. The national average price for gasoline unchanged, though. According to AAA, the president says oil companies are making too much money and he doesn't like it. Easing tensions in the Middle East, pushing stocks higher. The Dow up more than 660 points. NASDAQ and the S&P 500 also higher. President has signed an executive order creating a commission to suggest ways to better support military spouses as military recruiting continues to climb.
17: After hitting a low in fiscal year 2022, Army recruiting has climbed every year since, up nearly 38% overall, with the biggest jump coming in fiscal year 2025. The Army has already met its annual recruiting goal for 2026, months ahead of schedule.
14: Fox's Brooke Taylor. Senate confirmation for Acting Attorney General Todd Blanche to take that job permanently, now more likely. Two Republican senators, John Cornyn of Texas and Tom Tillis of North Carolina, had been threatening to block Blanche's confirmation, but now say they will vote for it in tomorrow's Senate committee vote. Blanche over the weekend rescinding plans for a $1.8 billion anti-weaponization fund. 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
19: August 3rd, the NBA was first formed in 1949, following the merger of the Basketball Association of America and the National Basketball League. Calvin Coolidge was sworn in as the 30th President of the United States in 1923, following the death of his predecessor, Warren G. Harding, from a heart attack or stroke. Christopher Columbus set sail from Spain in 1492 and would go on to reach the Americas over 2 months later. Martin Sheen was born in Dayton, Ohio in 1940 and would become known for his roles in such films as Apocalypse Now and Badlands. I'm Maximilian.
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26: As a parent, when you send your kid off to school in the morning, you know that they're going to be learning, they're going to be spending time with their friends. 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

What did I miss? Need ID in New York for the city-run grocery store. Don't need ID to vote. The DSA suggests maybe it's time to start arresting people. That's where we go next with the platform for the Democratic Socialists of America. And how far is too far to get involved with a cousin? That and more today on Will Cain Country.

0: is Will Kane Country, streaming live at the Will Kane Country YouTube channel, the Will Kane Facebook page. But always here, just hit follow at Spotify or on Apple. We're back. We're back together again. Back. Tinfoil Pat, Two A Days Dan, Casey Smith from Barstool hanging out with us today here on Will Kane Country. What's up?
1: Welcome back.
0: Thank
2: Welcome back.
0: While I was on vacation, guys, yellow music, Dan. This is going to be exciting. What kind of production can we get from the broadcasting electricity of Tinfoil Pat? What did I miss?
3: Here we go. I don't know if you know this, Will, but Dr. Anthony Fauci had his diaries leaked by Senator Rand Paul. There's a big story we covered with Casey, I believe, and a bunch of other folks all throughout the week. Mm-hmm. And then Senator Rand Paul had a hearing with Dr. Fauci, where Dr. Fauci did this.
4: Although it pains me to do so, because of the respect I have for the legislative branch of government and my decades-long record of cooperating with Congress, under the advice of my attorneys, I will invoke my right under the Fifth Amendment of the Constitution to refrain from answering your questions.
3: So that was the wrong clip. But essentially, what happened. That was his opening statement. What happened was every question he was asked 111 times, he pled the fifth.
0: I saw. Yeah. That made its way to the beach. It did.
3: Yeah.
1: It had to make its way to the beach.
0: I was really unplugged. Can I just say something about being unplugged? And I mean, I was not completely unplugged. I mean, everybody has their bad habits. You sit by the pool and you scroll still. And I hate that I do that. But there were times when I'm like, this is okay. I don't feel that bad about it. It's entertaining. I'm reading a book. I started a Jack Carr book, by the way. Pretty well into it. Got around to Cry Havoc. It's really, really, really good summer reading.
2: Yeah, I got to start it.
0: Fun summer reading. But the scrolling thing, and I'm going to get to the Fauci. I kind of come away with this stepping back, you know, how ridiculous we all are. I mean, seriously.
1: Yeah, no, we're very ridiculous.
0: I mean, when you step back for a moment and you go, my God, look at me, look at me. Pay attention to what I have to say. Give me your attention.
2: Everyone's so
0: important. It is really grotesque and absurd.
1: It is.
0: I'm not just saying me. Or you, or I'm saying everybody.
1: In general.
0: Everybody's doing it. You know, like, did you see this video? And at first, it's kind of fun. After a while, it's like, oh, yeah. My son's like, did you see Jake Paul wanted to take on the NFL, what do you say? Is it cornerbacks? He could catch more passes on an NFL cornerback than they could fight him in the ring. And you know what, man? I saw it, and I was like, who gives a flying F? Seriously. Who gives a Jake? And I know the answer is somebody, and that's why I'm worth $70 million or whatever he's worth. And I get that. But come on.
2: But then
0: I mean, after
2: post,
0: a while, it's
2: who
0: just...
2: Gives that? Who gives it? Like, who cares? So, like, either way, it's getting attention.
0: It's just, you know, somebody was telling me that there's a major. You can major in influencing. Like,
1: yes.
0: That's a college major now.
2: What?
0: And...
2: I refuse.
0: And
1: it makes sense. No, it makes sense. It's what we talked about before you left on vacation, that it, like, influencing is now a career. Whether we like it or not, it is a career people can get into.
0: And I don't doubt that. And kids can make money.
3: There's
0: streaming,
3: a lot to it.
0: And I feel soup. Hold on.
3: There's
0: and
3: a
0: I
3: lot
0: feel,
3: to
0: yeah,
3: it.
0: No, you, your job. Yeah, yeah, I know. You're really trying to get this show to break through, and you're realizing how hard it is.
1: It's not easy.
2: I could, Arizona State.
3: Don't get me started.
2: St. Bonaventure.
0: Cool. Influencing
3: my hand behind my back.
2: Yeah, bachelor's of arts in content creation.
0: Here we go.
3: You hate social
1: also,
3: media.
1: Also, just hear me out. I don't feel like getting a degree in influencing. You should just be influencing, but that's a different conversation.
0: But my point is this: it's when a kid says he wants to be a streamer, and you can't say no anymore because there's all these dudes making $20 million a year. My point is, what is this economic necessity? What are we solving for? You know what I mean? From a macroeconomic standpoint, I'm not saying you can't make money. And I'm not saying Jake Paul's not getting rich. But I'm saying, what are we adding to the world by Jake Paul beating an NFL cornerback running routes versus an NFL cornerback fighting him in the ring? You're adding nothing. You're not additive to the world. And you know what? I'm self-conscious in this conversation about myself as well. What are we adding? What are we doing that's worthwhile? I'm dead serious. And if we're moving as a world into the information economy, that's what's going on, right? We're moving away from making things with our hands. We're moving into this world of living in our heads. And now we've got extra time. We got extra time because we've automated so many things and we're only at the beginning of this AI robotics thing. What do we do with our time? And if the answer to that is contemplate whether Jake Paul's a better boxer than Asante Samuel would be, than he would be as a wide receiver, whatever. That's not making humanity any better. We're not productive. It's not a life that is, you don't have to fade the music down, Dan, just because I'm ranting. But
2: social media. You know.
0: You know what I'm saying?
2: I was thinking about a clip.
1: I have an answer for
3: He's
1: you.
3: He's not going to share okay. it anyway. It's so it doesn't matter.
1: It's entertainment.
0: Right.
1: Whether you are entertained by it or not, this is what entertainment now looks like for a younger generation or whoever it may be. So no, you're not adding anything into the world by caring if you can run routes better than an NFL wide receiver, but there are people that are entertained by it.
0: Okay, I get that. I do.
1: So then there's money behind the entertainment because we're sitting here on our phones. When you're at the pool, you're scrolling something different, but there are people that have put hundreds of thousands and millions of dollars in the Paul brothers' pockets, so they are now the center of entertainment.
0: Okay, so then do we have to get into a conversation about quality of entertainment?
1: Yeah, yes, and I can definitely hear that out because I agree with that. Like, I don't even have the right,
0: is that transitory, or is that what we're just spiraling the drain? Like, what's a super unpopular take? The Ben Shapiro takes of like, what is good music and bad music, right? Classical music versus Cardi B. Okay, everybody loves to like make fun of Ben Shapiro about that, on the quality of entertainment. But isn't there something real to that? Like the crap that we are using to divert our attention from whatever is important? There are important things to give our attention to. And I'm not just talking about politics. I'm talking about our family, raising our kids, paying attention, being present. These types of things versus I'm bored. I want to be entertained by this crap video that took 30 seconds of my time.
2: When you could just sit with yourself in silence and just be, or read, instead of just scrolling. Which would be better?
0: I'm not holier than thou. I'm not better. I want to make clear on this. But there's something about vacation that you're sitting for a minute, and I don't think a week is long enough. I'm going to be honest. This isn't a lobbying for more vacation.
1: But sounds like it is.
0: You know the whole idea of like purging, like cleaning your head? I don't think a week does it. I don't. No. Because I think you spend the first 2 or 3 days kind of maintaining your old habits, and then you have a day or two where you might not, and then it's time to come home. Mm-hmm. But there is an ability to step back from everything for a minute and go, we're stupidly absurd. This is absurd.
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16: As a parent, when you send your kid off to school in the morning, you know that they're going to be learning, they're going to be spending time with their friends. But a new study out of UCSF found adolescents are spending an average of 70 minutes of their school day on their phones. Now, some kids will say they need their phones to help with schoolwork, but this study found that they were spending the vast majority of their screen time on TikTok, Instagram, and Snapchat. Not really apps that you're going to be turning to for homework help. Now, the study's lead author said, don't blame kids for using their phones at school. Teach them how to resist them. Focus on what they'd get by putting them aside rather than what you're taking away. Explain how phones could hurt their academic performance, and also remind them of this. Nothing takes the place of real face-to-face friendships. I'm Dr. Sanjay Gupta, helping you live a better life.
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1: Welcome back to Will Cain Country. We're still hanging out with Barstool's Casey Smith. I'm going to say it because I said it on the call. I saw this dumbass clip from Sean Ryan. Right? Sean Ryan. Like Patrick said, we're not going to post it. Post it if you want. I don't... Everything he said was false about Pete Hegseth's path to Secretary of War. Everything he said. In 60 seconds, he said six false things. I know because I lived the experience. Six false things. That means he was lying or wrong once every 10 seconds. And I sat there and I watched this and I'm like, man, we're... And by the way, it's all draped in the costume of humility and like, oh, what is it? It was such BS nonsense. And the minute you see behind the curtain on one of these things, and it's hard, by the way, to see behind the curtain. You almost have to have firsthand knowledge, which I happen to have on the nomination process and selection of the Secretary of War. But once you see behind that curtain, you start to go, what a fraud. What a complete and utter fraud vying for attention. And honestly, I sit there and I go, in the end, dime a dozen, too. Not unique.
2: You have to find
1: a
2: lane.
1: Not special.
2: They could switch lanes.
1: Yeah, I know. I know that's what everybody's doing. Anyway.
3: But there is an element of, like, you talking about lying or misinforming or just being flat out wrong. That's where the danger of entertainment is so different now than it has been in the past. Because, you know, I'm sure my grandparents thought my dad's music was also trash. Like, every generation can say that. The difference now is that you can just lie on the internet and it can get millions and millions of views and then mm-hmm. people believe it. Mm-hmm. That's the difference to me. That's where it is very dangerous. Because you can
2: different.
3: Say whatever you want. And if it gets traction, then all of a sudden people believe it. That's not what it used to be.
1: Somehow this is all used to Fauci.
2: Yeah.
1: Fauci.
4: But did
3: don't get me
4: that.
3: Started on Fauci.
2: We'll call
3: well,
2: it
3: I
2: Tangent
3: had a...
2: Monday.
4: Just not for you.
1: Fauci made his way to the beach. What's not for me? Whatever content I ran across, I didn't like.
4: No. I'm saying people used to lie all the time. They just had more barriers to entry. So now anyone can do anything.
2: With their phone, yeah.
4: I could go on.
1: So
3: that's
1: Patrick,
3: what I mean. People
1: Patrick,
3: can...
1: I think you're onto something. This is what I thought about. Okay,
2: like that.
1: And it's a net positive. It's a net positive. The fact that information is democratized is a good thing, and anybody can get access to an audience. That's a good thing. Mm-hmm. It's a good thing. And I can't remember who we had on the show that made the argument, because we had this conversation about. Obviously, there's a lot of bull out there. In fact, I would argue the majority is bull. The vast majority of information coming your way at this point is total, utter, sorry to tell you that, but it is. It's total bull. Now, is it worth the price that we're paying to get that total democratization of information? And the answer is yes, I think so. I think so. But I'm not 100% positive, Patrick. I'm morally pretty confident and then, like, practically a little less confident. Do you know what I mean by that? Morally, it's the right thing to not have huge barriers and people anointed as the information truth tellers. I give you CNN. I give you Dana Bash arguing with RFK this weekend, right? I give you COVID. I give you Fauci, right? That's got hugely negative consequences when anointed people are the ones only capable of giving information. But on the flip side, with the barriers all broken down, what we haven't been able to do is, and we can do it. By the way, we're pretty good at doing it weirdly when it's not coming through our phone. And this one, pretend you're at a party, pretend you're in a room, and you're talking to people, and people are talking like they talk on the internet, or talking like and acting like that. Do your antennas not go up?
3: Yes.
1: Right?
3: Of course they do.
1: Your antennas go up. And somehow, because of this democratization, we've lost the ability to see weird people from real people. And weird people are getting good at putting on the costume of real people. Do you see what I'm saying? And so what we have, I think, is also not just lying is too easy of an explanation. We actually have A, not very smart people, B, not very moral people. And when I say moral, I mean, like, you know that little thing that eats inside of you when you know you've done something wrong? You've got a lot of people that don't have that thing eating at them. They're not. It's not eating at them, and it's justified by the fact that you get an audience. Do you see what I'm saying? So the barriers have torn down our ability And maybe we never had it. But, like, you go into a room with a bunch of dudes at a party, like, I hate these dudes. I hate 80% of these dudes. I don't want to be here. We're not good at that now on the internet. We're bad at that. We're bad at the. You can read it in a guy's body language, his eye contact, his tone of voice, and everything. But once he's got a platform on the internet that looks quasi like a studio or even just talking into his phone, all of a sudden we've lost it all. And the worst seem to be winning.
3: Well, that's what, I mean, Patrick is right. People have always lied. The difference is that anyone can lie now. Because even before influencers were a thing, like the fact that a random person could jump on Twitter and have an opinion on your show, that didn't happen. Like Walter Cronkite, he might have had like snail mail, but he didn't have somebody constantly talking about what he was doing on air. So now it's like you can just say whatever, and as long as somebody's listening, people don't care. And that's a younger generation thing, too, where they say, I can just start a YouTube channel, and if they get 5 people, 50 people, 5 million people, then their opinion all of a sudden matters. That used to not be the case.
1: Yeah.
3: It used to not be the case. It used to actually have to be good at something, whether you were lying or not. You'd be good at something to have a platform. Now you don't have to be good at something.
1: No.
3: You don't.
1: Getting attention.
3: Right. And by the way, all of social media, regardless if you have one follower or the most followers in the world, is getting attention. That is the basis of that. That's the one thing I hate when people are like, oh, you're trying to get attention on social media. That's what it is. Why else do you post on social media?
1: That's the currency of it.
3: To get Correct. Attention.
4: For yes. the fun of it. I post for the love of the game. I don't get any attention. My posts go nowhere.
2: Even like when a celebrity dies and someone posts like RIP to a celebrity, it's like they're not saying that. It's for you to kind of say like, you know, it's just it's interesting.
3: But that's the danger is how do you go backwards? Because, I mean, we're sitting on a podcast right now because people are listening and watching a podcast.
1: I know.
3: And
1: I'm super self-aware. We're streaming on YouTube. We're streaming on Facebook. We're on a podcast. It's like, Will, aren't you one of these people? Huh. To Patrick's point, nobody's paying attention. No, so this is for no, love of the game.
3: No, you know what? And this is a callback to last Monday. I talked about it with the guys. People are paying attention because I went to my sister's baby shower in Austin 2 weekends ago. People I didn't know came up to me to weigh in on our Whataburger argument.
1: Yeah, you got that wrong.
3: No, I didn't.
1: Oh, I got a lot of texts about that.
3: No, I got a lot of texts the opposite.
1: No, well,
3: I'm just saying.
1: I just want to show in this conversation, you're the lowest common denominator. You're circling the drain.
3: No, Whataburger. Yeah, what a burger. W-H-A-T, Whataburger.
1: Whataburger.
3: It's not spelled that way.
1: Everybody says
2: Whataburger. I have to say, I would say Whataburger.
3: It's Whataburger.
1: Yeah, but you're from Connecticut. Okay, well, no one cares what you think.
3: Okay, my dad from Beaumont, Texas, as he can be, he was so confused how it was even an argument. He was like, it's Whataburger. It's spelled W-H-A-T.
2: Let's get the CEO on.
3: But regardless, we don't have to go back down this road. What I'm saying is people are listening because at my sister's baby shower, I had to have this conversation.
1: Well, I'm sorry if you're listening. We're doing our best. But I'm, you know, no, I'm dead serious. We're not, I don't know. Are we doing our best? What I want to say is this as well. I feel sorry for the audience. Not this audience. Maybe like, this whoa. Audience. I feel sorry for, like, you focused on the people that can't talk to Walter Cronkite. And I know this because you and I have had conversations. And I don't care anymore. Mm-hmm. Like, I read comments, but it doesn't. I'm more concerned with people like me. That's what I'm concerned about. I'm concerned about other people. And you could say, well, is Will, you know, jealous? Let's put all the cards on the table and be like, is any of this motivating me? Because this guy's bigger than this guy, or this guy's bigger than... No, I'm just telling you, you're inundated with... I mean, I feel for the audience having to wade through what has become an absolute soup of nonsense. A horrific soup of nonsense.
3: But there's also something out there for everybody. So you wade through it and find what entertains you.
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6: That's News, I'm Tom Graham. There's still hope for negotiations with Iran. President Trump says the two sides are talking.
7: When we talk, we say we're talking. If we're not talking, when you ask me, no, we're not talking, I'll say it. But we are talking right now. We're talking, and we're talking at the request of Iran.
6: Trump speaking to reporters today from the Oval Office. The president adds this is Tehran's last chance to forge a deal and avoid further escalation of U.S. strikes against their country. Nearly 60 wildfires are raging in Washington state, many not far from Spokane. Fox Weather's Craig Herrera is there.
8: The air quality here is just terrible. They're asking people to stay indoors. The weather is much improved today with a lack of wind, but the relative humidity is still very low.
6: Almost 2 million acres have burned across the Pacific Northwest. 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
5: Neil McDonough portrays Jesus. 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
12: I read this interesting story the other day, which was written by a colleague of mine, about why so-called, quote, admin nights are the new book club for busy adults. Now, I learned this is a term coined by journalist Chris Collin, who wrote about this life hack in the Wall Street Journal. An admin night is when people come together for a night, a fun night, while holding one another accountable to an assignment. The ones usually considered back burner tasks, the ones that you've been putting off. The person you choose to do an admin night with matters a lot, because that's your accountability partner. That's what one person told us. People love the social aspect because it can bring these boring tasks to light, make them feel more fun, and where you go matters as well. You need to have enough space and hopefully not too many distractions. And again, don't forget to leave some time for fun. I'm Dr. Sanjay Gupta, helping you live a better life.
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1: Welcome back to Will Cain Country. We're still hanging out with Barstool's Casey Smith. Sophie Cunningham. Sophie Cunningham of the Indiana Fever, who has spoken out in favor of women's sports and protecting women's sports from men joining women's sports, which is just an 80-20 proposition, an obvious thing to say, but puts her what appears to be in like a 5% category, at least vocal, maybe not even. She's the only one. Is she the only one in the WNBA speaking out?
2: Oh, yeah.
1: Not even Caitlin Clark. No. Right?
2: No.
1: You've got this. Caitlin Clark was asked about this, and she wouldn't be there with Sophie Cunningham.
17: I think for us, like, you know, it's not really a discussion we really have in our locker room. I think it's for leagues and the governing bodies to work with their athletes to find solutions, but our focus is on basketball, and that's what we talk about and how we can get wins, and obviously we didn't do that tonight, so you need to find an area to improve in that way.
3: Caitlin Clark has done this. I mean, granted, she's also young. There's a lot of time for that to change. But thus far throughout her career, what she has done is she sticks to basketball. She steers every conversation back to basketball. So she had an interview at the WNBA All-Star Weekend a few weekends ago where she said, I understand you guys all have jobs to do. You can talk about basketball, but I'm not going to talk about anything else. I don't blame her for that because she can do nothing but play basketball and still get thrown into these conversations where Sophie Cunningham doesn't care. She's like, I'm going to talk about this because I believe in that. Caitlin Clark's doing what she's always done.
1: Well, and look what's happened to Sophie Cunningham. So she got a talking to. Does this even have audio by?
2: No, it's.
1: Who's this lady the coach of?
2: Cheryl Reeve. She's the.
1: Who's she?
4: Minnesota.
1: Minnesota.
2: Yeah, but you can see ESPN showed them talking and kind of covered it in an interesting way. If we want to go with that clip, because you could see them talking within this ESPN clip.
1: This has audio.
2: Not of them talking. That was a private conversation. And after the game, she was asked what her and Sophie talked about, and she said she would not comment on what their conversation was like.
1: And she's wearing a T-shirt, the coach, mm-hmm. right? And the, and what does the T-shirt say? Protect trans kids. Something like that.
3: I don't. I think it was protect trans kids or trans kids in sports.
2: Trans maybe. Kids belong.
3: Yeah.
1: Oh, really?
2: Mm-hmm.
1: Trans kids belong.
2: That's it.
1: Okay. All right. All right. And then there's this ESPN clip where the broadcasters are seemingly taking the side of Cheryl Reeve, the coach of Minnesota.
18: We see Cheryl Reeve wearing a shirt today in support of trans kids. Trans kids belong on the shirt. This in the aftermath of Sophie Cunningham's recent comments. We actually saw Cheryl and Sophie speaking at center court pregame. And yesterday,
2: look at the girl behind.
18: Spent a lot of time talking at length with the media about this topic.
19: I would encourage anyone to go and listen to Cheryl Reeve's comments. Incredibly thoughtful, easy to find online, and just encourage anyone to go and listen.
3: Huh. Even just, and I know they have a job to do, and you and I have both worked for that network, you at a much higher level, but even just them.
1: Thank you.
3: Showing, of course. Of course. I mean, it's just the truth. Let me pump your ego for a second. Them just showing that conversation felt slimy to me. Like, I understand why they did it, and I understand that's the narrative, but the fact that they put them on screen for so long, just even discussing it and showing the emotion without the audience. It doesn't bother me. I just, with Sophie, it's like they're
1: part of the story.
3: But they're purposely trying to make her a bad guy, and she's not a bad guy.
1: Sophie?
3: Sophie.
1: Well, I think that it's noteworthy that. Thank you.
3: I have no issue with them doing it, but it's the way that it was, the audio over it. And them talking about it and then showing her, and who knows how long that conversation went on. And I'm seeing it too. Like, all of a sudden, apparently Sophie Cunningham is racist because of what she said. It's like they're.
1: What does race have to do with it?
3: I don't know.
1: What are you grabbing on your phone?
3: Because I'm going to show you the headline.
1: It's a headline?
3: Yes.
1: From who?
3: Oh, well, I'm going to look it up so I don't say something wrong. Misinformation. Aren't we trying to not.
4: I'm not going to say who it is.
3: Dave Portnoy was tweeting about it. So Dave was tweeting about it because he was like, so how is this all of a sudden?
1: Dave Portnoy said it's racist?
3: No, he was saying, don't do this. You can get me fired right before college football season, please.
4: But they have to make Sophie a big deal because, like, she's, if they didn't have her, they wouldn't have a league. Like, but Caitlin Clark became the bad guy, the person that they all fought
2: Caitlin
4: against.
2: Caitlin Clark's like,
4: one making, or Caitlin Clark, yeah. Now it's Sophie, and it's like if you didn't have a protagonist or an antagonist, and it's like it depends on which side you're on, you wouldn't have anything.
3: But the and I agree with that, and I'm not saying they shouldn't have shown her at all. I'm saying just even the way it was portrayed, it was showing her, and again, that conversation could have been that long or longer, and even if you look at her body language, it looks like she's trying to defend herself, and I'm putting those words in her mouth because I'm watching it, and it's like that was on there to make her look like she was in the wrong and she was getting a lecture by a coach.
1: This is a guy named O.J. Spivey from Philadelphia Tribune. I believe.
4: That was a different guy than I thought.
1: Cunningham is now in on the act, accepting the role as the right's anti-black, anti-transgender culture war ambassador, the role originally intended for Clark. All right, let's take a quick break, but continue.
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12: We've all been there, in a boring meeting, a long lecture, struggling to stay awake. No matter how hard you try, you nod off, and that is never a good look. Aside from the obvious, making sure you're getting enough sleep, there are a couple quick pick-me-ups that experts recommend before you take your seat. If you have time, you might try to squeeze in a quick nap, just a couple minutes even. That can increase your alertness. Or try to pop outside for a quick walk, get your blood and your hormones pumping, splash some cold water on your face, or grab a cup of coffee, obviously. If you're not a caffeine drinker, even just taking small sips of water throughout your meeting could be enough to keep you awake. Of course, you could also make a point to engage in the meeting. You're not likely to fall asleep while you're actually talking. I'm Dr. Sanjay Gupta, helping you live a better life.

0: Welcome back to Will Cain Country. We're still hanging out with Barstool's Casey Smith. Is it the Golden State Valkyries head coach?
1: It is.
0: Which is also in the WNBA. She also had some things to say tangentially about Sophie Cunningham.
2: I think just in terms of how I'm seeing it is, if I could answer with, like, for me, sports is about belonging. It's about inclusivity. It's about allowing everyone to be their authentic self. You know, I'm big on that just because I have been criticized for my height, for my ethnicity. I've been in those "you shouldn't belong here" many times. And for me, I don't want that space, especially Golden State, to ever feel like that. So I'm all about women, little girls deserving to play, and that includes trans women. So I'm all about inclusivity.
0: Man, Clay's going to be on the TV show, but later. So Clay just posted, he's offering $10 million. $10 million for the Las Vegas Aces, are they the champions, the WNBA champions, mm-hmm. to play a high school basketball, boys basketball team of his choice.
3: I've known Clay for a long time. He's been on, that is something he's offered multiple times. I don't know if it's ever been $10 million, but I just wish.
0: He has it.
3: Yeah, he definitely has it. I've seen a lot of people, you know, again, goes back to your algorithm, but saying, can we just have one NBA player, just one NBA player get an amount of money from whoever to decide that he now identifies as a woman to go play in a WNBA game? That would stop so fast. It would have to, because a lot of these coaches, what you're saying, they always talk about kids. So they lean on the kids. They're not saying, okay, then we want grown men to come play in the WNBA. They don't put that part in it. They hide behind the guise of, we want kids to feel like themselves. Those are two separate arguments. If you believe that trans women are women to play in sports, it doesn't matter if they're LeBron James level or if they're a six-year-old kid that's confused. So that's what I don't understand, that they can't just put common sense of, okay, if I start saying this, men are going to start playing in the WNBA and be the leading scorer within 5 minutes of the game. How is that not lost on them?
0: It would be over in a heartbeat.
3: Right. So Clay doing
0: probably,
3: this,
0: they would legislate some, you know, do you think that ultimately they'd find peaceful solace in the idea that we're going to have a testosterone test or we're going to have something else?
1: But don't they know that would happen? They know a high school boys team would be a WNBA team. Like, that, we know that.
3: Which is why they're not doing it.
1: I know, but like,
3: that's why they're not doing it.
1: They're pretending like that wouldn't happen, right? So trans women are women. Like, that's the end goal of them pretending that that can't happen. You know what I mean? Because if they admit that, then they can't happen.
0: Well, here's what they think. Okay, let's not straw man this. Let's

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1: Care if it's one. I don't care the quantity. That's not the point. The point, if you believe that a man can, by self-declaration, become a woman, I don't want you to change my tires. I don't want you to do anything of value in my life. I don't think you are a sane person. Now, maybe you are a sane person that's given in to other things like groupthink, herd mentality, popular in your circle's consensus, perceived sense of moral superiority. Whatever it is that led you to insanity is beside the point to me, but it is insanity, and you've bought in on a basic level. And if you'll buy in on this one, you'll buy in on anything. You are a rube to the level of nothing is beyond what you will buy into. Nothing. If you believe you can switch genders, you are someone who is capable of becoming a fascist, a communist, a Nazi. All the things you hate, I promise you, you can become that because you have no grounding, nothing. No objective fact, no biological fact, no principle-based fact, no moral fact, no nothing. You are completely a ship with a sail and no rudder.
2: I do think that for me, it's something where it's like, I first of all, I don't care. If you want to transition, as long as you're an adult, go do it. For me, it's the reason I disagree with this type of thing this David person said is because it doesn't matter if it's one or not. It's that there are people like these coaches. There are people on social media, in the news, whatever, that go up and then make you feel bad for having that opinion. The opinion that you just shared, you are all of a sudden a hated person because you shared that, which is why going back to Sophie Cunningham, she just said, I want to protect young girls. I want to protect women in their spaces. And now she is seen as a bad person because the people who are on the opposite side of her are saying, well, we love kids being themselves. That's not what this is.
3: And
2: that
3: like
2: is not what this is.
3: That
2: so that's
3: too.
2: Where I get frustrated.
3: They want the J.K. Rowlings of the world, you know, like.
2: You have friends, I mean, of all walks of life that are just, whether they're gay, whether they cross-dress, whatever it may be, that they disagree with these types of people. The problem is that they're the ones that are platformed. So if you even remotely go against them, then you hate people. And that's just not what it is. That's where I have a problem. It's like, why can't we just share an opinion about the biological fact? And I have always felt that way. But then once I had a baby, once I've had a child, and I know what it's like to be a woman that gives birth, that's where I was like, hold on a minute, what are we doing? But I'm hateful for saying that. That's where I don't like it. It's like you're allowed to say this is common sense, but not on social media. You can't do that.
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11: Now seems as good a time as any to remind you, you don't always have to take healthy habits to the extreme. 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And chances are that something else is more important. So if you're on a quest to improve your health, I promise

0: 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And sleep. For most people, 7 to 9 hours a night. I'd like to think of these things as sort of a three-legged stool, right? If you're not doing any one of them, it's really hard to keep balanced with the others. The key here is you don't have to strive for perfection. Doing anything is going to be better than nothing. I'm Dr. Sanjay Gupta, helping you live a better life.
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4: Zora Mamdani's opening the public grocery store in New York City, right? Okay, that's where it starts. Oh, people should have cheaper, more accessible food, right? 30% discount on food. But now it's going to run into reality. And so the moral or feel-goody prospect idea that people buy into has to run into reality. And so the reality is, here's a couple problems. What happens when people drive in from New Jersey to shop at your New York grocery store? Do they have the right to the food, to the cheaper food? What if they're not poor? How do you ensure that they're qualified? And I don't even know. I haven't seen what Mamdani said about income levels accessible to this grocery store. What about people that go in to buy it and then resell it? Because if I buy it at a 30% discount, I mark it up 10%. I'm still 20% under market. So how are you going to do that? So how are we going to do it? We're going to find that legalistic police state middle ground. Go ahead.
5: How are you going to keep people from taking advantage of that, that deal, basically? And is there going to be a limit on the number of items that someone can take that are discounted at that level from that essential basket?
6: So our RFP makes very clear that this is a program for New Yorkers to be able to put food on the table, not a program for people to be able to make a quick buck through reselling. I'm going to pass it over to our EDC head, Jeannie Pack, to add some additional details.
7: Yes, if you look at our RFP for the operator, we are looking to make sure that we target New Yorkers, whether it be at sort of a library card-esque thing, and also we manage who's buying and that is focused on everyday New Yorkers. So we are mindful of that, and so we're going to make sure that we have all the things in place to ensure that that does not happen.
4: Hmm. Okay, so the first thing everybody's pointing out is, so you got to have an ID?
8: Right.
9: Library card.
4: I thought that was racist.
8: Well.
9: It is.
8: Depends on who you are.
4: You don't have to have an ID to vote because that's racist, mm-hmm. but you have to have an ID to buy your groceries. Mm-hmm. But that's not racist.
9: Makes sense. Does it make sense to you?
4: How hard is it to get a library card, by the way? Library-esque? Library card-esque was her description?
8: My son got a library card at like 18 months old when I went in there. Yeah. You just sign up for it. But go.
4: This is going to be such a failure.
8: Well, it has to be. But also, you mentioned the salary. Like, I can walk into this grocery store and just buy cheaper groceries because I live in New York City. Like, how are they going to start looking at, well, no, you don't need to buy groceries at a cheaper price because you can afford the regular. It makes no sense. Like, you take out New Jersey, New York, whatever, just from an income standpoint, how do you prove somebody needs cheaper groceries?
9: So,
8: do you have to show, like, a W-2 when you walk in?
9: So,
4: I don't know.
8: You know what I'm saying?
9: For a library card in New York City, you have to visit a local branch, give a valid photo ID and proof of address to get a library card.
8: That's not true.
4: So that's the case. So you have to have that.
9: That's what it says.
10: Yeah, electric bill, and something like that.
8: But that
4: a W-2 to prove your income level.
8: They say that, but again, I definitely did not have to show a piece of mail to get my son a New York Public Library card.
9: 13 years or older.
8: 18 months old.
9: 13 years or older. That applies.
8: No, I don't have one because I can go in and use his to get his books.
10: Oh.
9: Ooh, game of the system.
8: Yeah. Now, granted, I will say I haven't been back because now he's at the age where he doesn't care to go into the library right now. We'll get back to that in a few years. But no, I could just go in and rent books under his name.
4: I don't think I'd be admitting this on air.
8: Yeah. It's a library.
4: Yeah, but it's fraud, Casey. Yeah.
8: The Hungry Caterpillar. I'm going to get in trouble for renting the Hungry Caterpillar.
4: Well, I mean, the DSA and Zora Mamdani are in charge of New York, and you're admitting to fraud. And Hassan Piker says that's where you go next. That's where you go next with the DSA platform. Go ahead, Dan.
11: Okay. Arrest and prosecute and bring about corruption charges for every prominent member of this administration that is engaged in corruption. And arrest, prosecute and arrest the ICE agents that have also done crimes as well on the job. That would be a platform position that, that I would want to see from the Democratic Socialists of America.
4: So it's not quite to the library fraud level yet.
8: Yeah. I'll be on his list very soon.
9: Yeah.
4: How inevitable is it, obviously, that it goes to police state? You know, like Hassan Piker, one thing you can appreciate about Hassan Piker is he just takes you to the end state. Like the other person's like, you know, self-determination. but the end of the self-determination thing is somebody is going to get you for misgendering somebody. And Hassan Piker's like, yep, I'm ready for the arrest.
8: Arrest
9: you become
8: him.
9: What you arrest hate.
4: And the camps.
9: That's what's happening to him.
8: I'm gonna say this on air, and I'm gonna flesh this out as we're talking about it. So these are the same people that want to defund the police, that don't want
4: correct,
8: but they want them arrested.
4: Correct.
8: Who is arresting who?
4: Correct. Right.
8: Have they ever answered that? Who is arresting these people?
4: Their police. Their police.
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15: Now or never, I'm Jack Callahan, Fox News. President Trump telling reporters in the Oval Office today Iran has one last chance to strike a deal to avoid an escalation of U.S. attacks.
16: This is the last chance. This is not something that, if it doesn't happen, this is a last chance for them to sign a good document.
15: A document the president says would open the Strait of Hormuz and lead to the end of Iran's nuclear ambitions. The president called off airstrikes against Iran over the weekend at the request of Gulf allies. The Pentagon is buying more military hardware, signing agreements with Northrop Grumman and Lockheed Martin to expand production of components for Patriot and Thad missile systems. This just days after awarding Lockheed Martin a contract to make more Patriot missiles. Crude oil prices falling today on optimism over the Strait of Hormuz, but gas prices at the pump remain stagnant, averaging $4.09 a gallon nationally. The president's not happy with that.
16: When you look at one company where they made 12 times what they made the year before, they're going to give some of that back to the public, and they better cut the retail price. The
15: Senate Judiciary Committee scheduled to vote tomorrow on the nomination of Acting Attorney General Todd Blanche. Approval likely after an agreement with two GOP senators.
17: Republicans John Cornyn and Tom Tillis are now signaling support to confirm Acting Attorney General Todd Blanche later this week. The two were among holdouts demanding written commitments from the Justice Department to end a $1.8 billion weaponization fund created as part of a settlement between President Trump and the IRS. The fund was intended to compensate individuals who believe they were unfairly targeted or prosecuted by the Justice Department during the Biden administration. Overnight, Blanche released a document ordering beyond any doubt that there is no fund.
15: Fox's Jared Halpern at the White House. 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
18: From the Mitch Wright Plumbing, Heating, and Air News Desk, the news you need now. Here's Josh Rivera.
19: The Memphis Metal Museum officially began making its transition to its new location in Overton Park as Friday, July 31st marked the last day visitors could tour its Bluff campus before its temporary closure. The Metal Museum will be moving some of its operations to Rust Hall in Overton Park, which was the former location of the Memphis College of Art before it closed in 2020 after 81 years. The Bluff campus of the Metal Museum is expected to reopen in January January 2027, while the new Overton Park location will be opening on September 5th. And Midtown's lone historic mansion on Union Avenue is up for sale once again. According to Laura Tresman of Tresman Commercial Brokerage, who is representing the sellers, the former 19th century club, which has been the home to Tequila Mexican Steakhouse for the past few years, will be listed on Monday. The three-story 1909 landmark is
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26: All right, welcome back.
27: Yes, have some.
26: And welcome back to me, the Nation of Jake, for this Thursday, August. I'm sorry, this is Monday. See, I've written T as in Tuesday, and I scribbled over it with an M, so it looks like a TH. My goodness. Monday, August 3rd, year of our Lord, 2026. Partly cloudy, a high of 87 degrees, low 90s for most of the week. Next rain chance this weekend, all subject to change, of course. We'll keep an eye on it for you on this. It's the trade deadline, not so spectacular. That's right. Major League Baseball's trade deadline will arrive at 5 p.m., so teams have until then to complete any deals, so I'll be a bit distracted because I will spend every few minutes refreshing my timeline to see if the Atlanta Braves, who desperately need a frontline starting pitcher, will get someone who, I don't know, is not named Chris Sale, who can actually pitch at the major league level, because that's been the problem for the Atlanta Braves. So if you've got a team and they are buyers at the deadline, you're probably doing the same thing as me. Are you Cardinals fans? You know, are we going to get somebody, or are we going to ship people off? And what's going on with the teams? We will keep an eye on the wire to see what's going on with Major League Baseball. But it's also first day of school for Memphis Shelby County Schools, also DeSoto County Schools. I guess the municipal schools will start later in the week. When do they start out in Germantown and Collierville? And they might do like a Wednesday start or a Friday start. Who knows? We'll get into it.
6: It's a Wednesday, actually. I do remember
26: Wednesday?
6: That. Yeah, I think it's Wednesday.
26: They do that every now
6: and
26: again.
6: Yeah, Wednesday.
26: Start them up in the middle of the week. I know that the dignitaries, the superintendent, likes to get out and be seen on the first day. So they're doing a bus tour of all the schools. This is amid all the school takeover stuff. I mean, that's been put on pause by a court order while they, work out the details of the Memphis Shelby County Schools takeover. But they're going to get going. They're going to get going today. Everybody getting up early. Your traffic patterns are altered because of school. All the kids having their first day of school photos posted up. You're going to see that all week long. So we'll get a look at what the first day of school looks like. We did our back-to-school shopping over the weekend, my daughters and I. The price of everything was, I don't know, man, you go to Walmart, you're okay. You go to Walmart on a tax-free weekend, you're okay. The one thing that still I don't get is why backpacks cost so much. Have you ever, bought a new backpack? The backpack my daughter just had to have, JanSport backpack, $55.
6: Jeez. I've had the same backpack for, since the sixth grade, and it still holds up great.
26: Yeah, if you get a nice backpack, but the thing is, it's Sam's. They got, the Swiss Army here backpacks for $50. You get a nice backpack, but she wanted the JanSport backpack. Had to be the JanSport. It was $55, and there was really nothing special about it.
6: Is it the same JanSport you probably had in the 90s?
26: No, it's nicer than that. It's got more pockets and features, but I've got a few of those still. The old, but I guess they are durable. I'll give them that. But I was just like, come on,
0: Let's just go to Ross, Dress for Less, and get a backpack out of the garbage section. Let's go. She was not having it. All right, let's see. Also, in international news, President Trump is giving Iran every opportunity to make a peace deal. He put out a statement. You're not going to believe this. He called the Iranians duplicitous. That's right. That's a nice way of saying that they're liars. We knew that already. We knew that already. You are negotiating with lying terrorists. But the strikes ceased over the weekend in advance of maybe more talks, direct negotiations. We'll see what's going on over in that part of the world as well. And, of course, as expected, Spider-Man cleaned up at the box office. I went to go see Spider-Man Brand New Day, just like everybody else in the country. I think worldwide, $927 million. Domestic, $360 million. So I guess the makers of Supergirl can't blame it on superhero movie burnout, because Spider-Man did gangbusters. I'll tell you what I thought of that film coming up in a little bit. Also, we've got local headlines coming your way. We will see what is trending online with the X-Files. A lot of stuff today with the X-Files. Man, oh, man. And we'll also play some name drop coming up in just a little bit. Anything you got for me, 683-0989 is my number. That is 683-0989. Also, the old Rick's Powder Coating text line is wide open. Let's see. We're getting some backpack thoughts. I want to get to your backpack thoughts as well. Coming up here. Now, first things first, I was pleased to see this. I like this. This is something that gets brought up every so often. Usually when you read things about, I don't know, Shelby County early voting numbers, something like 90,000 early votes cast here in Year of Our Lord 2026 in advance of the August elections. 27,000 of those were Republicans. The rest were either nonpartisan ballots or Democrats. So you do the math on the chances of Republicans making any kind of headway in the county elections. It doesn't look good. Election day is Thursday, and that's another part of the problem, isn't it? Usually your elections are in November. These are in August because it's county elections and primaries together, and your election day is on a Thursday, not a Tuesday. They're usually on Tuesdays. So a lot of people just not even voting, not even bothering to show up. But that does not bode well for Republicans in Shelby County. If you look at the trend since 2014 of Republican voting, it's not good. It's not a good trend. It is a slope that continues downward, and it may even just absolutely bottom out this time around. That said, we do have options here. Now, this might be a long shot option, but David Reeves, he's an alderman in Bartlett. He used to serve on the county commission, I believe. He is renewing his call for the Shelby County suburbs to break away and potentially form their own county, a move that first surfaced more than 35 years ago. But Reeves is also floating another option: the six outlying cities leaving Shelby and merging into adjacent counties. Because there's a lot of issues with, you know, being contiguous. You know, those in, say, parts of Bartlett, because of annexation, they don't necessarily connect to the rest of the county. It all has to connect, I think, right? So David Reeves is saying, and he has floated before, because this came up in the 90s, just start a new county out east, Germantown and Collierville, Lakeland, Bartlett. You know, before all the annexation was crazy, those all did connect. And they would say, call it Neshoba County. And you would have a brand new county formed with a lot of the suburban municipalities as part of that new county. Now, you could still do that. You could do, I guess, a combination of both. I mean, looking at the map here, it'd be easy. You know, you could just, I mean, I say it would be easy. I mean, looking on a map, drawing the map would be easy. Getting it done, the political will to get it done, that's not going to be easy. Nothing easy about that. But it's been done other places. You've had new counties formed. You've had your places incorporate. So I'm looking at the map here, and you could put a Neshoba County. You could carve it out, And then there's some other places like Millington could get swallowed up by Tipton County. You know, Lakeland could kind of get into Fayette County. Same with parts of Collierville. Not all of Collierville. We'll see. Well, I mean, we would have to see. We'd have to draw it. We would have to draw it. But here we have it. A change would face multiple hurdles and many logistical factors. As evidence of the difficulties with such a move, no new county has been formed in Tennessee in close to 150 years. David Reeves took to social media last week to voice his concerns about news that Shelby County is planning to take out $125 million as a loan to cover payroll costs for its roughly 4,600 employees. It marks the second time in 7 months that the county needs a loan to cover operational costs. He says the problem isn't just the loans. There's obviously some real concerns about the capabilities of the people being elected in Shelby County and no controls to be able to correct any of it. What's going on in Shelby County government will destroy the entire county. He cites recent problems with the Shelby County Clerk's Office under Wanda Halbert and with General Sessions Court Clerk Tammy Sawyer. Sawyer, of course, has been indicted on 6 federal charges alleging misuse of public funds. The Shelby County Charter has a lot of positions that are elected and have no business being elected anymore, says Reeves. All you have to do is to have graduated high school to run a multi-million dollar part of county government. He would like to see many of those positions hired based on experience instead of elected, which would require a change to the Shelby County Charter. Reeves, who is running for re-election this November, presented the idea for a new county nearly 3 years ago. Now he sees two possibilities: form a new county, formerly proposed as Neshoba County, or have North Shelby County join Tipton County and East Southeast Shelby merge into Fayette County. Then you would also have to have the consent of those counties. Those counties would want, and I don't see why they wouldn't. I mean, absorbing some suburbs like Millington and Bartlett for, say, Tipton County, or Collierville and Germantown, Lakeland, maybe Arlington for Fayette County, they would probably like that. They'd probably be on board. But still, it's the more people that would have to be involved in this process, the more complicated and difficult it becomes. Now, from the state level, yeah, you've got some sympathetic ears at the state level. I'm almost certain that you could get your state legislatures to work with you on making it happen, but still, that's a pretty big lift. Let's say Reeves believes one of the biggest issues to resolve is related to the portion of the county debt that would follow municipalities that leave Shelby County. Says that's possible, then you have the question of utilities. Can you stay with MLGW, or do you have to create your own utility district? So a lot of questions about this idea. But I think overall, when you're looking at it, yeah, I mean, you've got some legitimate gripes. This isn't simply white flight. This isn't simply they're not voting the way we want them to vote and we're sore losers. You have severe problems with the way that Shelby County has been run, is being run, and the people running it. So you could look at it and say, just the values of the people in Bartlett and Arlington and Germantown and Collierville and Lakeland, they don't align with the people in Memphis and sharing a county with the same voting base. It's not going to work, but it's going to be very difficult to make that change. Now, there was a point where that whole idea about the counties, it all need to be contiguous. You can't have, like, interrupted, you can't have a space between. I think that may have been alleviated. Memphis Mayor Jim Strickland, he de-annexed the Grays Creek land in Cordova, creating a contiguous swath of land between North and South Shelby County. So you could gerrymander a new county, but you might be better off just drawing a new county and then having Tipton County and Fayette County get involved just to make it neat, and then add one county in a packed state. Got a lot of counties in the state of Tennessee. So what do you think? 683-0989. I mean, it seems like a drastic measure, doesn't it? I mean, you might just say, hey, get out there and campaign harder and run better candidates. But at some point, I mean, it's, Shelby County's been running to the ground, right, for 8 years. And we know that nothing has gotten better. Nothing works. I say vote the bums out. But then when you look at just the early voting numbers, and I know those aren't the final numbers. I know they're not the final numbers. But when you look at the trend, doesn't look like it's getting any better. It doesn't look like the majority of voters in Shelby County really care if things get better or not. They just vote solid Democrat. And that is not, and then the people who might be inclined to vote Republican just don't vote. Unbelievable. All right, so there it is out there again. The idea to create a new county or for the municipalities, the suburbs, to secede from Shelby County. 683-0989, if you got thoughts on that. It's a good starting place. We got the first day of school. You know, backpacks are expensive. Everything else was pretty, it was okay. You know, and here's why. I've noticed something. At least my kid.
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5: Back in 2019, I made a documentary for HBO called One Nation Under Stress. And what was true then is still true now. Money and financial problems are consistently ranked as the number one cause of stress in the United States. And a brand new study out of the Mayo Clinic found that worrying about money may age the heart even faster than traditional risk factors. Unlike an acute stressor, such as a short-term work deadline or a brief illness, financial strain is often chronic and ongoing. And because money affects so many aspects of daily life, financial stress can be difficult to escape. Even so, financial stress does not mean you're doomed, just means you need to double down on the things you know are good for heart health: diet, exercise, sleep, and of course, not smoking. I'm Dr. Sanjay Gupta, helping you live a better life.
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0: Back to school. Back to school.
34: Yes, have some.
0: To prove to Dad that I'm not a fool. Yeah, that's a great back to school movie. Billy Madison. As we did a lot of that, singing that. Doing our back-to-school shopping over the weekend, me and the girls. We loaded up a cart at the Walmarts. That's where we started. And what I noticed is on their back-to-school lists, just a bunch of binders and composition books. The The teachers at the school, we did the whole meet the teacher thing. They said that, yeah, we're going back to a lot of pencil and paper. There's not going to be as much. Yeah, there's not going to be as much of the IXLs and the, you know, whatever it is, the laptop stuff. I mean, actually, this year, my seventh grade daughter, Olivia, Eva's in ninth grade. Olivia's not being issued a laptop. They're not even going to send a laptop home with her. So they said, yeah, we're doing a lot more writing, pencil, paper, and pencil and paper, tax-free weekend at the Walmart. Do you know what a composition book costs? I didn't know this until just the other day. At Walmart, a composition book, you know, the black and white little composition book, college ruled, wide ruled, however you want.
4: $2-3?
0: 38 cents, man.
4: That's it?
0: 38 cents. That's what I paid for them. 38 cents. So I bought 10. I'm going to buy 10 of these bad boys. I'm going to start writing my diary like Dr. Fauci. I'm going to start keeping a diary. 38 cents, you can't beat it. You can't afford not to. Can't afford not to. So, told you about the backpack, the JanSport backpack. And to be honest with you, I would rather buy a pricey backpack that is of quality than one of these garbage backpacks. You can go get a garbage backpack for $20. It's going to fall apart. If you buy a backpack, you take care of it, you can hold on to it for a long time. Yeah, so get yourself a quality backpack. That's my tip. And the other thing is this. This is a hack that worked when my kids were small. If you got little kids in school, because they're going to come at you. Now all these teachers have QR codes. You scan the QR code, and it takes you to their Amazon wish list of like classroom supplies, like shared supplies, the communist supplies. So what I would do is I would go to my kid's teacher beginning of each year, all right, when they were little, when they had one teacher. This does not work if your kid's got six different teachers. It works if they have one teacher. Kindergarten through like fifth grade. You go to their teacher and you just hand them a $50 bill. And you say, this is for any supplies you might need. This is for anything that you may send home, like parties, like sign up sheet, like for my kid to bring in cookies or my kid to bring in, you know, crafts and stuff to make little Santa Clauses for the party. I don't want any of that. This is the money. This is hush money. All right. So you hand the teacher $50 and you say, don't bother me for anything. Like, don't expect me to provide any treats. Don't expect me to come in and read to the children. This is $50 right now. Boom. That's a parenting tip. Maybe all you young dads out there, you can pay these teachers off and they will love you for it. Because then they can knock stuff out of their Amazon wish list. They can get what they need for the classroom. And they know not to bother you the rest of the year. That's the way to do it. But honestly, the most optimistic I've been in a long time is when those teachers told me, listen, your kid needs to show up first day. They need something to write with and something to write on. That's it. It could be a folder, they get a binder, organize it however you want, but mostly they just need spiral notebook, composition book, and some pens and pencils. And the rest is up to you to figure out how your kid wants to do it, which I thought was great. Because honestly, I never got used to the idea of my kid doing all their homework on a laptop. You really can't learn it that way. I was always a big believer in writing things down. Like to this day, man. You know, the whole thing with me and the paper and Mr. Bohan and making fun of it, like, I've got tons of paper and pens.
4: Now you got like 10 composition books.
0: Now I got a ton of composition books. I can start doing a diary like Dr. Fauci. And it only costs me 38 cents per composition book. It's amazing.
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5: 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Body weight workouts, when you do them the right way, can be really effective. Strength and conditioning specialist Dana Santis told us, with body weight training, you create progressive overload by changing joint angles, adding instability, or choosing more challenging variations of the same exercise. Two other factors driving progressive overload are time under tension and muscular fatigue. That means the amount of time your muscles are engaged during a movement, the slower the movement, the harder it will be until you reach the point where you can't do another rep with good form. You want to stop before you collapse. Also, remember this, pay attention to your breath. So important. Breathe out when you exert force. I'm Dr. Sanjay Gupta, helping you live a better life.
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18: Fox News, I'm John Saucier. President Trump says the U.S. and Iran have begun a new round of peace talks after calling off massive strikes over the weekend. President Trump offering a warning to Iran.
19: This is the last chance. This is not something that, if it doesn't happen, this is the last chance for them to sign a good document.
18: Incident commander for California's Incident Management Team 7, Tom Klimo, with an update to damage done by wildfires in Spokane, Washington, as nearly 65,000 people are evacuated from that area.
20: By our estimates, we've lost upwards of 700 structures. That aerial flyovers this morning and last night late to validate some of those losses. But there's still large question marks about the total loss.
18: The Washington state government's waiting on the federal aid. The governor says they've had good talks with the White House, and they do expect federal relief soon. 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
25: All right, coming up in about 30 minutes.
27: Yes, have some.
25: We will get into some local headlines, some trouble at the Shelby County Election Commission. They say it was human error. A human at the Election Commission screwed up some ballots. We'll see how this could potentially impact the elections. Election Day on Thursday. Of course, the early voting period is over. It ended on Saturday. A lot more Democrat ballots pulled in the early voting period than Republican ballots. What should we take from that? Well, Democrats are early voters. How about that? Now, on Election Day, we don't know if Republicans can make up a bunch of ground, but we'll get into more of this with local headlines about a half hour from now. Also today is the Major League Baseball trade deadline. So I'm going to be completely honest with you. My attention is split. I am looking to see if the Atlanta Braves in the next 90 minutes or less can make a deal for a frontline starter. They've gotten a few relief pitchers. They got a right-handed left fielder to split time with Yastrzemski out there to do a platoon deal. A guy named Lane Thomas out of Kansas City. But they have yet to go get that frontline starter, a guy who's automatic, like Jacob DeGrom of the Texas Rangers, who I am being told invoked his no-trade clause because he wants to stay in Texas. And that's his right to do so. That's why you negotiate a no-trade clause. But I would hope he would rather play for a contender and win, right? I would love to have a guy named Jake DeGrom pitching for the Braves. A guy named Jake, it's Hebrew for competitor and champion, just so you know. All right, so I will be looking at the trade deadline deals coming up until 5 o'clock, and then in hour 3 it'll be over, and then I'll just complain that the Braves didn't do enough. So just that, you have that to look forward to here in the Nation of Jake. We'll also discuss Spider-Man, a big opening at the box office, some $360 million opening. Let's see, did it beat Endgame, Rivera? Did it beat Avengers Endgame? I think it did.
28: I don't know if it did or not. Let me. I don't think it did.
25: I think it did. It may have outperformed Avengers Endgame, which is big. Which it kind of throws out the whole theory that people are sick of superhero movies.
28: It did, only $3 million, by the way.
25: Yeah, there you go. $927 million global opening for Spider-Man. Think about it, Peter Parker and his girlfriend have been in two movies this year together, and they are going to
1: both, I think, make over $1 billion. That's crazy. That's crazy. As far as the Spider-Man movie goes, I'll give you my thoughts on that coming up in a little bit. You probably already seen it. Everybody saw it. So I've got some thoughts. All right. 683-0989 is my number. Anything you got for me, send it along. You know, I've been following this news out of Iran, and it's a familiar refrain, is it not? We've heard this before. Donald Trump fires some attacks, some missiles, hits them hard, and then they say, stop, stop, stop, we want to make a deal. So Donald Trump ceases the attacks, postpones the attacks, and then he's willing to make a deal. Now, you have to give Donald Trump this. President Trump has given the folks over in Tehran, whoever they are, any and every chance to make a deal. The problem is they don't want a deal. They want war. You are giving them exactly what they want. Now, they don't like being bombed, but at the same time, they love dragging the U.S. into this kind of stuff. That's what they like. They like terror. They like to matter. That's also part of the problem, is this is a situation where their incentives don't line up the same way ours do. So it's kind of like, wrestling with a pig. You know, you get covered in mud and the pig likes it. It's kind of what we're looking at. Donald Trump today says here, Donald Trump calls out duplicitous Iranian leadership. President Donald Trump condemned Iranian leaders as duplicitous for appearing to back away from intentions to talk today on Monday. Trump wrote on Truth Social that Tehran had begged for a meeting with the U.S. this weekend, leading to a pause in strikes, only to walk back on Monday. The Iranian leadership are liars? Come on. This is from Donald Trump's Truth Social. Iranian leadership is unbelievably duplicitous. They ask for a meeting. Some would say beg. Talks begin with more scheduled in the immediate future. And then they say openly and proudly that they're not having any discussions and that nothing is being talked about. And they're only dealing with Oman, the country Oman. Then they go on to give their usual blather and saying the Strait of Hormuz will be operated powerfully by them when it's already completely controlled by the United States Navy and our blockade, or as some say, the United States Wall of Steel. Nothing gets through to Iran unless we want it to, and nothing will get through unless a deal or total surrender is accomplished. Whether Iran wants to admit it or not, we are, in fact, talking of a solution to a problem that they have caused for decades. It is very simple. Iran will never have a nuclear weapon. Thank you for your attention to this matter. All right. So he also was asked the question that everybody wants to know is, how many times are we going to do this? There's been five times where attacks have started and stopped on the hopes that Iran was going to come to the table and make some sort of deal. Here we have it on Fox News.
3: Mr. President, this is at least the fifth time you've turned off airstrikes against Iran since April to negotiate. What is your message to the American people who are wondering what has changed this time? Why should it be any different?
8: Well, you don't know. I don't know. I think we're going to maybe get something, but I want to give them every last chance before decapitation. It's very tough to do what we have planned, still planned. We'll see what happens. But it's a very, very tough thing to do. I think I'm very proud of the fact that I'll give people a chance. This is a big move. To do an attack that big on a country, I'd rather not do it. Now, we've already through lots of large attacks, but they were normal large. Hopefully they'll come to their senses, because what happened, cannot have a nuclear weapon, but hopefully they'll come to their senses. So they called me and they said, please don't attack, we'll make a deal. That's the real truth, and everyone knows it.
1: Everyone knows it, he says. They came to me, they said, don't attack, we want to make a deal, which is exactly what I would say if I wanted somebody to stop attacking me. That's what this comes down to. These guys, they are duplicitous, and we knew that. We knew that. So Trump sounds kind of goofy right now. He's saying, look, I mean, we've had the large attacks, not the large ones, but we've had large attacks. We don't want to do the large one. See, the large one, he said, like nobody's ever seen since World War II. Well, what are we talking about there? What are we talking about since World War II? Well, are we talking about Dresden? Or are we talking about Hiroshima and Nagasaki? And which one of those are we talking about? Like, no, see, nobody wants it. Nobody wants any of that. I think that it's safe to say maybe Donald Trump got out over his skis a little bit on this, thinking, hey, this Venezuela thing went off without a hitch. We did that on a Sunday morning. Nobody was paying attention. We went right in there. We got the guy, Maduro. We arrested him. We perp walked him, and everybody fell in line. Well, that's different. Venezuela is just a kleptocracy. Those folks, they've got more of a incentive structure in line with ours. You know, they don't want to be killed. They don't want their leadership bombed. So all of Maduro's right-hand men and ladies said, hey, we'll do what you want. We have no interest in being bombed. We have no interest in being perp walked. We have no interest in being dead. The guys over in Iran, they don't mind the death so much. These are hardline clerics who believe if they die in service to Allah, they will be rewarded in the afterlife with 72 virgins and whatnot. We've heard all of that. Now, you got to find the guys over there who don't want to die. You got to find the guys who maybe aren't bought in to that whole caliphate thing. You got to find those dudes, but unfortunately, those guys will get their heads cut off by the IRGC before you can threaten them. So it's a sticky situation. It's a tough one. Donald Trump might need to get used to the idea of doing the large strikes. I don't know what else I've got for you. I mean, here we are. Donald Trump's up against it. You've got, hell, all these elections are now. I mean, we're not at November yet. We're not to the midterms yet. But people are making their decisions right now. They're starting to pay attention to all these different primary races. They're going to the grocery store. They're going to the gas pump. The affordability situation is front of mind. People want to be able to live. People want to be able to make a living. People want to be able to afford things. People want to be able to advance in their lives. Young people want to be able to buy houses. So you got to get the cost of this stuff back under control, because they will vote for somebody else. And those other people they're voting for have no answers. That's the tough thing about this, is this bipartisan system. You've got people who voted for Trump in 2024 who will look at their lives and say, hey, I can't afford a house. Interest rates are through the roof. Nothing is getting better as far as affordability goes. I'm going to vote for Pete Buttigieg, or I'm going to vote for AOC. I mean, again, it's not ideal. None of this is ideal. But you're going to have to make a decision. You got to do something. All this, listen, you were bombing for 10 straight days, thinking you're getting somewhere because they're saying stop? Of course, if you're going to bomb somebody, they're going to say stop, and they'll say anything you want to hear to get you to stop. And once you've stopped, then they go back to their whole, oh, we're in control. Yeah, it's like they've done this over and over again. It's Lucy and the football, right? And then Lucy, wasn't she the one? The football from Charlie Brown. And again, like I said, not ideal. You got to start making some hard decisions here. Hard ones. 683-0989. Some people are saying, Jake, how dare you question Donald Trump? How dare you say he looks kind of like a goof and all this? I don't know. Just telling you how I feel about it. He's giving these guys every chance, and that's to his credit, but also that could work against him. Because with every day that you just keep this going on, you're getting a day closer to the midterm elections, and you're allowing them, I don't know, to rebuild. You're allowing them to scheme, strategize. I mean, that they fully expect to be bombed, right? I said, give them what they want, man. 683-0989, whatever you got. Let's get into Spider-Man. And by the look at the box office, everybody's seen it. I will give you a review of this film. Spoilers, because there are some probably who haven't gotten over to the Malco to check out Spider-Man just yet. I'll tell you what I liked. I'll tell you.
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5: Across the country right now, at this very moment, there are probably arguments taking place about who's doing more of the housework, the homework, the shuttling of kids from this activity to that. It's true. By and large, women do more of this than men. But doesn't have to be that way. And if you and your spouse can level that playing field, it's going to make both of you and your kids happier. Psychologist Yelena Ketchmanovich says this might be how you get there. As hard as it might be at first, try to think of your partner like a teammate, not an adversary. Learn how to do some of the chores your partner does to get a better understanding of how much effort something takes. And finally, take the time to acknowledge what the other person is doing, and every now and then, even express your appreciation. That'll go a long way. I'm Dr. Sanjay Gupta, helping you live a better life.
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9: Yeah, buddy, as part of Friday's day off, I agreed to take my children to see Spider-Man. They love Spider-Man. Oh, man, do they love Tom Holland and Zendaya. They love Spider-Man. So we went to go see it at the big movies, as I call it. And they had a blast. They loved it. They loved it. I liked it. I thought it was good. Honestly, this Spider-Man movie, Brand New Day, no better or worse than any of the other Spider-Man movies. I don't think. The Tom Holland Spider-Man, they've been pretty consistent. Homecoming, Far From Home, No Way Home. This one falls right in line with it. I didn't think it was like head and shoulders above the others. I did like the fact, Josh Rivera, that it felt like a comic book. Because comic books were always famous for all the cameos popping up. The fact that you had the Punisher pop up. You know, Frank, and they used the Punisher from the TV show, John Bernthal, who does a great job as Punisher. It's Frank Castle. And you have Dr. Banner shows up, and the Hulk shows up. And then a lot of the villains, like the Spider-Man street-level villains, Tombstone and Scorpion and those guys. Yeah, so to me, it felt more like a comic book than a lot of the other comic book movies. So I appreciated that. So I thought it was good. I don't see what the, you know, that's a $1 billion movie. Nothing about it like made me go, whoa, I've never seen this before. So again, if you like the other movies with Tom Holland, then you like this one. But I basically, the reason I didn't wait for streaming is because my kids wanted to see it. And they really love these movies. They watch them over and over again. So I watched, the No Way Home one afterwards. And I'm like, yeah, it was a solid movie. It was fun. It's good. They're good movies. And they don't overthink them. You're not going to really learn anything.

0: thing from the movie. You're just going to go. It's a popcorn movie, man. I think that's what everything needs to get back to. It was fun. There was action. There was adventure. There was drama. I guess some questions I've got about Spider-Man in general, though, is that this Spider-Man's done four movies, right, Rivera?
1: This is the fourth one, yes.
0: Fourth one with Tom Holland. At what point is Peter Parker going to come to grips with the fact that he's Spider-Man? Like, yeah. That's like the whole... It's like, come on, man. You've been doing this for a while now. Why don't you just wrap your mind around it?
1: Avengers movies that he's done, too.
0: Yeah, plus all his Civil War, you know, he pops up and all this Avengers stuff. It's like, you are Spider-Man, he is you. You need to really get over the emotion of it. But they're really kind of riding that out. I guess, though, if I had to criticize the movie for one thing, though, is that there's no really villain. There's no bad guy, right? There's a conflict for sure. But there's no villain, and I think this is true for, like, all the Spider-Man movies. Spider-Man in the comics, the main villain was the Kingpin. Kingpin ran everything. And then you had Kingpin was the villain. He was like a central villain in New York City. He controlled everything, so Spidey was going up against the Kingpin. And then you had Daredevil and the Punisher as well, because he was a crime boss. So if you're going street level with it, neighborhood Spider-Man stuff, I would have liked to see the Kingpin involved somehow. I mean, of course, the main guy already done it to death with Dr. Octopus and with the Venom and with Green Goblin. I mean, those are the A-listers as far as Spider-Man villains go. And you've already done it. So you're looking at, okay, who else could you get? So the villain in the movie, I didn't really find all that villainous. And so it also...
1: That's my criticism too,
0: like,
1: by the way.
0: Yeah, I mean, and it also felt like the villain, the conflict part, was just there to set up another movie. And so for me, or the start of another franchise, and like you were pointing out, Rivera, you would like to see just a Spider-Man movie with no other agendas, no other setup, just a... This could have been it.
1: Could have been.
0: Well, I'm glad I wasn't at this theater. Did you read about this? There's a theater had to be evacuated due to a moviegoer's uncontrollable bout of rotten flatulence.
1: Oh.
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7: Across the country right now, at this very moment, there are probably arguments taking place about who's doing more of the housework, the homework, the shuttling of kids from this activity to that. It's true. By and large, women do more of this than men. But doesn't have to be that way. And if you and your spouse can level that playing field, it's going to make both of you and your kids happier. Psychologist Yelena Ketchmanovich says this might be how you get there. As hard as it might be at first, try to think of your partner like a teammate, not an adversary. Learn how to do some of the chores your partner does to get a better understanding of how much effort something takes. And finally, take the time to acknowledge what the other person is doing. And every now and then, even express your appreciation. That'll go a long way. I'm Dr. Sanjay Gupta, helping you live a better life.
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13: One last chance. I'm Jack Callahan, Fox News. President Trump says there are talks ongoing with Iran for an agreement to end the conflict.
14: I think we're going to maybe get something, but I want to give them every last chance before decapitation.
15: The president says a deal would be implemented in two phases. First, reopening the Strait of Hormuz, and then negotiating Iran's denuclearization.
14: And that'll take a little while, but we're very strong on it. They cannot have a nuclear weapon.
15: President Trump earlier in the day accused Iran's leaders of being unbelievably duplicitous.
13: Fox's Jared Halpern at the White House. The president says he called off airstrikes over the weekend that would have been the biggest since World War II to give talks a chance. FBI Director Kash Patel says the Bureau has had great success stopping scammers from victimizing Americans.
16: We have 10,000 individuals that we saved $565 million in fraud from being scammed proactively. These folks are writing back to the FBI and the state law enforcement partners and saying, you saved my life savings.
13: The report finds millions of people who've enrolled in Medicaid since 2024 shouldn't have been. Fraud totaling about $32 billion every year since. The Trump administration says the Temporary Assistance for Needy Families program is another source of potential fraud. But more than 20 states and the District of Columbia today suing the Trump administration to block it from getting wide access to the personal information of its recipients. The White House says it has finalized plans for advanced testing of artificial intelligence models. Representatives of the major tech companies, including OpenAI, Google, and Anthropic, will meet to discuss it at the White House tomorrow. A record day on Wall Street. The Dow closing up nearly 675 points to end the day just under 53,160. That's a new record close. NASDAQ and the S&P 500 also closing higher. 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
17: Welcome back to school. On Monday morning, thousands of students from all throughout the Mid-South returned to class. Memphis Shelby County Schools, DeSoto County, Senatobia, Marshall, and Quitman County are among the districts that have begun the new school year. In order to welcome students, families, and staff, Superintendent Dr. Roderick Richmond and members of the school board began the day with a bus tour that stopped at schools across the district. Now, drivers are being reminded to slow down, remain vigilant, and stop for school buses when the stop arm is out and the lights are flashing because buses and school zones are once again active. And last Friday, the Administrator of Elections received reports that an early voting ballot at Christian Life Church was missing four judicial races. The problem seemed to be limited to one voting machine and affected roughly 300 voters. Reminder that Election Day for Shelby County General Elections and state primaries is Thursday, August 6th.
12: More news in 30 from the Mitch Wright Plumbing, Heating, and Air News Desk. 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
25: Good afternoon. Hacks Cross Road and Highway 385 in the Richwood area working a crash. Also, Plow Boulevard northbound, north of Winchester Road, working a crash as well. I'm Michael Higgins with your total traffic.
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0: Hour number two of the Nation of Jake. 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Nation of Jake podcast will be up there ready for stream or download shortly after the program concludes. So go to newstalk989.com and just hit up the on-demand page. All right, so here we go. Just, what is it, 54 minutes until the Major League Baseball trade deadline. I just got word that the Atlanta Braves traded away a catcher named Joey Bart, who has been a fill-in guy for a few weeks. He's been traded to the Chicago White Sox in exchange for something called a Duncan Davitt. A Duncan Davitt is a pitcher who has pitched all of 2 games. He's got a 4.5 ERA, and I don't know what else to say about that. This is just, you know, hey, they needed a catcher, so we just took some pitching depth. This is not the frontline starter the Braves need to go into October. All right, I'm looking for a frontline starter. Who's got something for me? Come on, Anthopoulos. Let's go. So I will be a little bit distracted as we move through hour number two. But then in hour number three, I'm all yours. All right? All right, so I'll keep an eye on the old trade deadline as we get through some local headlines. We'll also celebrate. Memphis is no longer atop one of those bad lists. Usually Memphis finds itself atop the bad list. All right. Or at the bottom of the good list. Like, what was it last week? Like, Memphis was at the bottom of the safest cities. It was ranked dead last in safest cities. Well, there's another bad list that Memphis used to find itself at the top of, no more. So that is cause for celebration. I'll tell you what list that is coming up in a little bit. We'll get into some X-Files. It appears that Zohran Mamdani is getting some questions over policies regarding his discounted city-owned grocery stores. Now, the city-owned grocery stores he has campaigned on, and he's been announcing that they're going to have goods at these city-owned grocery stores for 30% less than private stores. People ask some questions. What keeps people from buying from the public stores and then reselling and marking it up? Well, he answered. We'll find out. Coming up here in a little bit. And then, again, the old trade deadline is looming large. So we will wrap up what has gone down in just a little bit. 683-0989. We got Election Day coming up on Thursday. All right. Early voting is over. Some 90,000 Shelby County voters cast their ballots during early voting. So we'll see what happens on Thursday. I suppose you got your primaries, you've got your county general elections, and there were some problems. Yeah. Number one story, human error was blamed for a ballot problem that affected several hundred early voters at one polling place, according to the Shelby County Election Commission, and it's reviewing the problem. Friday, the administrator of elections received reports that an early voting ballot at Christian Life Church was missing four judicial races. The problem seemed to be limited to one voting machine and affected roughly 300 voters, according to Linda Phillips, the election administrator. We have extensive testing protocols, and it was just a regrettable human error on one machine. The machine was taken out of service, and remaining machines are being retested. She said if voters have questions about their ballot, they should alert a poll worker. Mark Luttrell, chairman of the Election Commission, said today that the problem was a staff error, not an equipment failure. This is a challenge. It's a challenge we will not be taken lightly. It's always a concern to our citizens when they see an issue like this. It's very much a concern of ours. He said the commission is close to getting a clear answer on exactly how the mistake occurred. He promised transparency in the investigation. All right. Are they going to release what human made the error? That's what I want to know. Remember when that guy dumped all that diesel fuel into the water in Germantown? That was just an error. That was a human error. And they released his name, and I'm sure that he got a lot of people angry at him. I'm sure he got made fun of. I'm sure he got called a dope. You know, nobody went through any kind of hoops to obscure that guy's name. And I'm not necessarily sure that they should have. But I want to know, if you are so sure that the error was made by a human, that human has a name. Who is it? Who is it? All right, now we've got some XAI news, some supercomputer news. Here's the good news. SpaceX AI said it will begin removing temporary turbines from the South Haven facility as early as August and plans to have all 69 removed by July of 2027. The company said the timeline is part of an agreement with the Mississippi Department of Environmental Quality. The temporary turbines will be replaced by a permanent 1.2-gigawatt power plant currently under construction. SpaceX AI also said it's adding pollution control technology to the temporary turbines and investing in noise reduction measures while construction continues. I'm sure that the folks who live in range of earshot of that facility are happy about that, although it's going to take them a year or so to remove all the turbines. But in the meantime, they're going to put the pollution control and the noise reduction measures. So that's about as well as you can hope for in that situation. I read about this. I think this was on Thursday or Friday that they had struck a deal to do this. So that's positive. Now, here's not as positive. And we have a bit of a dispute regarding Colossus and Colossus 2. A mechanical contractor who helped build Elon Musk's data centers at breakneck speed says SpaceX AI is dragging its feet on paying his company for work performed since 2024. Daryl Cuttle, owner of Ohio-based Dorana Hybrid, said SpaceX AI owes his company more than $136 million. Dima Amro, the real estate and economic development reporter for the Memphis Business Journal, broke the story on Friday. Cuttle's company is one of several with liens filed against SpaceX AI for failing to pay for services rendered. The contractors are alleging they haven't been paid for years of construction work. Here we have two other companies also filed liens against SpaceX AI. USW Menard Inc. claims it is owed $2.2 million for work done at the water treatment plant. Torque Sill Foundations says SpaceX AI owes the company $65,000 for 2 days of work at Colossus 2. So this may have something to do. Daryl Cuttle, he's the guy who owns the International Hot Rod Association. He's a guy who was going to reopen Memphis Motor Sports Park up in Millington. But I guess maybe, is he waiting to get paid from this XAI work? I mean, $136 million, it's a lot of dollars. I would probably be upset if 2 years went by and I wasn't paid my $136 million. So hopefully they get that all ironed out. Let's see here. We got Millington Chamber of Commerce Executive Director Chris Thomas says about the motorsports park. Obviously, any news involving the owner of IHRA gets our attention because we're excited about the proposed motorsports park in Millington. Like everyone else, we've seen the reports, but we have not received any official communications from IHRA indicating the project or its current timeline has changed. We remain hopeful the project will move forward because it has potential to be a tremendous economic asset for our community, but we'll rely on official information rather than speculate, which is probably a good idea. All right, what do we think about this? Memphis restaurant limits entry to guests 30 and older. One Memphis restaurant is still requiring patrons to have an ID even over the age of 21. Prevay, a bar and lounge, is now requiring guests to be 30 years of age or older, which, with all the research, it says your prefrontal cortex isn't fully developed till you're 25. I mean, being 21 isn't might not the, be.
1: Do you say Prevay?
0: Yeah, Prevay.
1: Isn't that the Yo Gotti restaurant? Prevay?
0: I think maybe.
1: I'm pretty sure that's the Yo Gotti restaurant.
0: Is that the Yo Gotti restaurant?
1: Yeah, it is. It is.
0: Okay, he owns it?
1: Yeah, he's the owner.
0: Oh, he's the owner.
1: Yeah.
0: Man, they've had a lot of problems over there, right? They've had, say, 13 different incidents involving the establishment, according to MPD. So I guess they're sick of all the shenanigans. And so this is a place for more mature people. You have to be 30 or older. People who are 30 and older, if they live that long, they're not into the shenanigans. They don't want a bunch of young punks coming in. They should also maybe do a dress code. The dress code was always a way to filter out the riffraff. They even had a dress code not far from here. Was it Prevay? That's a Winchester and Riverdale, yeah? Yeah, I would never eat there. There used to be like a Smoky Bones down there that I'd go to every now and again, but I'm not going to Prevay at Winchester and Riverdale. But if I was helping Yo Gotti run the place, I'll say, yeah, man, you just got to do a dress code like they used to do down at Winchester and Mendenhall at Denim and Diamonds. If you wanted to see a show, go to Denim and Diamonds in 1998. I mean, if you've got 1.21 gigawatts of electricity to power your flux capacitor, go back to 1998, go to Denim and Diamonds, and watch dudes try to roll up in there in sweatsuits or wife beaters. Because they implemented a dress code at one point to filter out, you know, some element. Oh, and those guys, they'd get upset. Oh, and it was a lot of fun watching the doorman, bam, bam. Bam, bam, having to manhandle some guys, getting upset about the dress code. So, Prevay. They only want old folks. No, they're not saying we want, like, Luby's Cafeteria or SS Cafeteria or Piccadilly old. But 30 and over. So, Rivera, you can't even get in.
1: Not yet. 30 yet. Still got 2 years, yeah.
0: Not yet. Oh, my goodness. We'll see if it helps. Let's see. This is from Panola County down in Mississippi. This is a cautionary tale. This is one of those stories where I'm very sorry for this old lady. But here's the story. A mother and disabled son in Panola County were left picking up the pieces after they were robbed of their life savings. Linda Towns and her son, Adam Connor, have been victimized and they're devastated. According to the Panola County Sheriff's Office, someone burglarized their Panola County home on July 22nd and made off with Towns' life savings. Towns came home, her money, tens of thousands of dollars, was gone. Sheriff Shane Phelps says he believes the burglar knew Towns had money saved in her home because the suspect knew where to look and didn't touch anything else. She's in a tough situation. She has a special needs son that she takes care of, and this money was her life savings used to help her son with special needs. Sheriff Phelps says his deputies are on the case and won't stop until justice is served. He says for someone to come and take that money from her, which they probably knew what it was, is pretty sorry. We're going to do everything we can to bring this person to justice and put them in jail where they belong. So they're asking for any tips, if you know who burglarized Linda Towns' home down in Panola County. But this is also a good situation to highlight. Don't keep tens of thousands of dollars in cash in your home. Like under the mattress or in a closet or buried. Don't do that, because all it takes is one person to find out you got a huge amount of cash and it makes you a target. Life savings probably belong in a savings account of some sort. I'm not going to tell you where to put your money. I'm not a financial advisor. But as far as keeping all your life savings at the house in cash, I don't care if it's in a safe. I don't care if it's in a mattress. All it takes is somebody to find out about that, and they're going to take it from you. Oh, my goodness. Yeah, maybe they should put like a little, keep your money in a bank, please. And I know there's people who are distrustful of banks, but they're FDIC insured. If somebody robs that bank of your money, you still get your money. If somebody robs your house of your cash, it's gone. Sheriff Phelps seems like a nice fella. But man, trying to recover that money is going to be real difficult. All right, 683-0989 is the number. 683-0989. Let's see, we got a list.
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10: As a parent, when you send your kid off to school in the morning, you know that they're going to be learning, they're going to be spending time with their friends. But a new study out of UCSF found adolescents are spending an average of 70 minutes of their school day on their phones. Now, some kids will say they need their phones to help with schoolwork, but this study found that they were spending the vast majority of their screen time on TikTok, Instagram, and Snapchat, not really apps that you're going to be turning to for homework help. Now, the study's lead author said, "Don't blame kids for using their phones at school. Teach them how to resist them. Focus on what they'd get by putting them aside rather than what you're taking away. Explain how phones could hurt their academic performance, and also remind them of this. Nothing takes the place of real face-to-face friendships." I'm Dr. Sanjay Gupta, helping you live a better life.
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0: survivors.
1: I thought we had a list last week or a week before where they weren't even the worst in Tennessee. Memphis is no longer on top of this list. Here we have
2: after still three bad, long though, years.
1: Yeah, I think we're still bad. I'm not. Not going to celebrate too much. After 3 long years, Memphis is officially no longer the city with the worst drivers in America. Consumer Affairs, the customer review and news service that collects and analyzes data to assess various aspects of American life, annually releases its rankings of the worst cities for drivers based on metrics such as the number of fatalities or crashes related to bad driving in a given year. For the past 3 years, Memphis is ranked as the worst city for drivers, but 2026 introduced a new worst city. You ready? Waterbury, Connecticut. That's right. Waterbury, Connecticut is the worst city with the worst drivers in America.
2: It's the first time I've ever heard of Waterbury, Connecticut. So
1: no, it's not. Well, it's maybe not? It is. No, well, Waterbury, Connecticut, I believe, is where the golf movie, the Happy Gilmore took place. The Waterbury Open up there in Waterbury, Connecticut. That's how I know about Waterbury. Here we go. Memphis, though, was ranked as the second worst city for drivers. Oh, man. You didn't think Memphis was going to improve that much, did you? You didn't think Memphis was all of a sudden going to be a safe driving city? Of course not. Memphis was ranked as the second worst city for drivers, a break from the city's 3-year stint at number one. It had 14.3 crashes related to bad driving, 30.6 total fatalities, 2.4 fatalities involving DUI, 7 fatalities involving speeding, and 8.5 fatalities involving positive blood alcohol content. This is all per 100,000 people. The only category to worsen from 2025 to 2026 was the number of fatalities involving DUIs. Knoxville ranked number 6, down from number 2 in 2025. Wait a second. Memphis was number 1 last year and Knoxville was number 2? Nashville ranked 40th, a steep jump from number 55 in 2025. Okay. I guess it's because Nashville's getting so damn crowded. So it was number 55 and it jumped up 15 spots. It's probably all those people drinking. It's got to be related to all the bachelorette parties, yeah? Clarksville ranked 77th. Murfreesboro increased its ranking from 191 to 119. So it's gotten worse there in Murfreesboro. Chattanooga, the safest city for driving in Tennessee. The city dropped its ranking from number 16 in 2025 to 154 in 2026. Wow, I wonder what they've done there. So there you have it. Maybe not cause for celebration, but it's good not to be atop a bad list like this one. Worst drivers. But we also, share a footprint with West Memphis and North Mississippi, so take it.
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8: As a parent, when you send your kid off to school in the morning, you know that they're going to be learning, they're going to be spending time with their friends. But a new study out of UCSF found adolescents are spending an average of 70 minutes of their school day on their phones. Now, some kids will say they need their phones to help with schoolwork, but this study found that they were spending the vast majority of their screen time on TikTok, Instagram, and Snapchat. Not really apps that you're going to be turning to for homework help. Now, the study's lead author said, "Don't blame kids for using their phones at school. Teach them how to resist them." focus on what they'd get by putting them aside rather than what you're taking away. Explain how phones could hurt their academic performance, and also remind them of this. Nothing takes the place of real face-to-face friendships. I'm Dr. Sanjay Gupta, helping you live a better life.
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11: Fox News, I'm Tom Graham. President Trump says this is Iran's last chance, referring to new talks, latest talks with Tehran.
12: I want to give them every last chance before decapitation. Very tough to do what we have planned, still planned. We'll see what happens.
11: Now, the president has threatened to further escalate military action against Iran. However, there's currently a pause on strikes for negotiations. Investigators giving new details about the weekend shooting at an In-N-Out Burger in Idaho.
13: Investigators say the gunman acted alone. He's been identified as 24-year-old Chad Williams. But law enforcement says they're still trying to figure out why he killed three people and injured seven more. They says police praise an armed citizen and an off-duty state trooper for engaging the attacker and stopping more people from getting hurt.
11: Fox's Max Gordon, America's listening to Fox News.
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15: August 3rd, the NBA was first formed in 1949. Following the merger of the Basketball Association of America and the National Basketball League, Calvin Coolidge was sworn in as the 30th President of the United States in 1923, following the death of his predecessor, Warren G. Harding, from a heart attack or stroke. Christopher Columbus set sail from Spain in 1492 and would go on to reach the Americas over 2 months later. Martin Sheen was born in Dayton, Ohio in 1940 and would become known for his roles in such films as Apocalypse Now and Badlands. I'm Maximilian. Make this day one for the records.
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23: Good afternoon. 40 East, just past Germantown Parkway, working a crash east 40. Also working Plow Boulevard northbound north of Winchester Road, crash working Maintenance Road, Olive Branch, Mississippi, Mississippi 305 southbound at Byhalia Road. I'm Michael Higgins with your total traffic.
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0: right, trades are coming in fast and furious. At the Major League Baseball trade deadline, it doesn't appear that the Braves are benefiting by any of these trades. They're making some trades, but I can't imagine why. I don't know if the Braves are getting better or making some other teams better. What the hell's going on here? We got 25 minutes until the Major League Baseball trade deadline reaches us, and then we'll know. We'll know who got better, who did enough to feel good about going into the playoffs. Maybe that's not even in the cards. Who knows? I mean, the Braves are going to make the playoffs, but God, you got the Dodgers. Dodgers have gotten much better. Philly's got a little bit better. So we'll do a little roundup of all the trades, basically, because that's something I'm paying attention to here on this. The trade deadline, not so spectacular. All right, 683-0989 is my number. 683-0989. We've got name drop coming up. Let's see. Our fabulous prize. Josh Rivera, any word on the fabulous prize for name drop today?
1: Yeah, we have a great prize. We have a $30 gift card to Slim Chickens.
0: Nice! Yeah, buddy, we talked about the chickening of Memphis.
1: Well, this is the Slim Chicken Studios, isn't it?
0: Yeah, we got the Slim Chicken Studios. We got 30 bucks to Slim Chickens. You can stuff your face full of their offerings. 30 bucks worth of Slim Chickens. That is our fabulous prize for name drop. That's coming up in about half an hour from now. We have plenty to get into online with the X-Files. These are trending topics, viral videos, and breaking news. It all happens online. Social media, very easy to follow. Nation of Jake, at Nation of Jake, no matter where you go. At Nation of Jake on Instagram, at Nation of Jake on Facebook, at Nation of Jake on X. You can also follow this radio station at News Talk 989. And our producer, Josh Rivera, he's there as well, at Josh J. Rivera 12. All right, first thing, we've got Zohran Mamdani of New York. He wants to protect taxpayer-funded grocery stores from non-New York City residents. And it appears that they're going to have some sort of identification system. That's right, just not just anybody is going to be able to get discounted groceries. You have to meet certain requirements. Mamdani was asked about this today.
2: How are you going to keep people from taking advantage of that, that deal, basically? And is there going to be a limit on the number of items that someone can take that are discounted at that level from that essential basket?
3: So our RFP makes very clear that this is a program for New Yorkers to be able to put food on the table, not a program for people to be able to make a quick buck through reselling. I'm going to pass it over to our EDC head, G-Pack, to add some additional details.
0: Well, mind you, he doesn't want to be the one to say it. He hands it over to somebody else because this is a program to help New Yorkers, not just so people can resell this stuff. So here is what his staffer has to say.
4: Yeah, so if you look at our RFP for the operator, we are looking to make sure that we target New Yorkers, whether it be at sort of a library card-esque thing, and also we manage who's buying and that is focused on everyday New Yorkers. So we are mindful of that, and so we're going to make sure that we have all the things in place to ensure that that does not happen.
0: Okay, well, so how are you going to ensure it doesn't happen? You're going to require identification of some sort, kind of like a library card. This is just kind of like a library card. Do you know what you have to do to get a library card? You have to show identification, and then you might have to show, a bill or something, proof of residence. So in order to shop in the discounted New York public grocery store, the city-owned grocery store, you're going to have to show an ID. You're going to have to prove who you are and that you're a resident of New York. Just to shop in this discounted store. So let's say if you live in New Jersey or you live in Connecticut and you work in the city, maybe you want to pick up some stuff before you go home. Nope. Sorry. We're not into helping you. We're into helping New Yorkers. It's amazing. In order to shop in the city-owned grocery store, you have to be able to prove who you are and that you live in New York. But when you go to the polls, and you suggest that people prove who they are and that they live in the country, no, I can't do that. That's racist. That is racist. Expecting minorities to know how to get an ID? Expecting married women to have an ID that matches their name? What? No way. We can't do that. It's amazing. It's amazing. But mind you, Zohran Mamdani was very careful to turn it over to his staffer to explain. What did she explain? We're gonna make sure that people don't buy the discounted groceries and resell them. Yeah. You know, how about this? There's plenty of people in New York. There's plenty of New Yorkers who have taken up residence in New York who can go get your little library card thing and go shop in the city-owned grocery store. That's not going to do anything. So, no, they haven't thought it through. If you read in our RFP, it says this is to help people, not to provide resale merchandise for me. Yeah, we know what it's for. We just also know that human nature will dictate how this stuff gets taken advantage of. How are you going to keep people from taking advantage of your 30% discounted stores?
5: Well, we're going to have a library card and ID. Ah,
0: it's amazing, isn't it? All right, Rivera, what you got?
1: So there's only been two things over the weekend that have been destroying and just taking over my entire timeline. One, Spider-Man, obviously. And then number two is this continuation of the story from Sophie Cunningham and the trans story, now getting support from Riley Gaines going to her games, and all the reactions over the weekend from coaches and players and all this sort of stuff. And we got a lot to go through. So this is the first one that I'm going to get and play for the show. We have the head coach for the Golden State Valkyries. This is Natalie Nicasse. This is her thoughts on the trans issue.
6: How I'm seeing it is, if I could answer with, like, for me, sports is about belonging. It's about inclusivity. It's about allowing everyone to be their authentic self. You know, I'm big on that just because I have been criticized for my height, for my ethnicity. I've been in those, you shouldn't belong here, many times. And for me, I don't want that space, especially Golden State, to ever feel like that. So I'm all about women, little girls deserving to play, and that includes trans women. So I'm all about inclusivity.
1: So it's all about inclusivity. It's all about belonging. That's what sports is about. Did you agree, Jake? I feel like that's something you might agree
0: on.
1: No,
0: I don't think that sports is about belonging, because people get cut from sports teams every day. You get cut. It's not about inclusivity. It's about exclusivity. Can you play? Can you help a team win? And so what this is, Natalie Nicasse, I don't know how to say her name. She is a American professional basketball coach and former player. All right. So she says she's been told you don't belong here because of your height and your ethnicity, yet you could play. So you did belong there. I guarantee you. Nobody ever said to this person, based on her height or her ethnicity, that she didn't belong on a sports team. You know why? Because if you can play, then you can play. If you can score the ball, you can play defense, you can help a team win, then you earn a spot on the team, an exclusive spot on the team, right? Sports is not about inclusivity. Sports is about competition. And it's, by its very nature, exclusive. Sports is exclusive. I got cut from my high school baseball team a couple of times.
1: I've been cut too, decided, high school basketball.
0: Yeah, listen, one of the greatest stories of all time is Michael Jordan getting cut from his 10th grade high school team. Sports is not inclusive. It's not about being your authentic self. None of that stuff applies. And they're making the case that, you know, basketball's for all women, or the WNBA is for all women, even trans women. It's like, all right, then where is she? Where's the trans woman that's playing in the WNBA
1: right
0: now?
1: I would love to see what would happen. I actually would, wouldn't mind. I wouldn't say, let's see a team.
0: Go.
1: What would happen? See what they say after that.
0: I would love for a trans woman who could play, get in the WNBA, and just show exactly what would happen if a biological male went in there and dominated their league.
1: Greatest WNBA player of all time.
0: They wouldn't like it. they would call it unfair. So I know that the chances of it happening are remote, but they're opening the door for it. I mean, at some point it has to happen, doesn't it?
1: I mean,
0: with
1: yeah.
0: the way they're talking about it, it's got to happen.
1: Seems like there's overwhelming support. It wasn't just her, and I don't have to play the clip, but it wasn't just this coach. It was also the coach for the Minnesota Lynx literally saying the same thing. It's the same thing. It's inclusive. It's a place of inclusion.
0: They're just scared of people. They're scared. They're scared either getting canceled. They're scared of people getting upset with them. I mean, I don't know where this comes from, but they know that if a biological male who could play, no matter what color this person is or what ethnicity the person is, if a biological male got into the WNBA, that person would dominate. It would be unfair. Women would get hurt. And then they would say, yeah, maybe there's something to this whole biological males shouldn't play girls' sports. Mm. How about Jonah Hill? You guys see this? This guy's got issues, man. Jonah Hill has issues. He was talking to the guys on that Smartless podcast. I think it's Will Arnett, Jason Bateman, and the gay guy from Will and Grace. Let's see, Jack from Will and Grace. I don't know his real name. Jonah Hill from Superbad was on, and he was talking about jiu-jitsu and how much he loves to do jiu-jitsu and what he would do with his jiu-jitsu.
7: I love Brazilian jiu-jitsu. I love, except my body is begging me to not love it. Mm. 42 isn't, my wife is often like, you're not going to become like a professional fighter. You know that, yeah. right? Like you're a comedian. Like,
8: but let me ask you something. Yeah. If we got into it,
7: I would you up. You'd I would all
8: but
7: three
8: truly,
7: of us.
8: Yeah. Right?
7: Yeah. And that's the best part. My favorite thing is people are like, oh, Jonah Hill, fat guy from Superbad. And I'm like, I would fucking annihilate you, dude. I'm
8: because
7: not kidding.
8: Every
7: dude. If you see me, try it, dude. Yeah,
8: yeah. Every like, fight ends up on the ground.
9: Like,
8: very
9: bring
8: quickly.
9: It. Who's got it?
7: Yeah. I will. Unless you are way bigger than me,
10: I have like around and find out.
0: What is that? Like, he goes around in his life hoping that somebody will call him the fat guy from Superbad, or the fat guy from Moneyball, or the fat guy from Get Him to the Greek, or the fat guy from Saving Sarah Marshall.
1: 40-year-old
0: that
1: virgin?
0: That was his thing. Yeah, the fat kid from the 40-year-old virgin in the eBay store. That dude has got a serious issue. He does not like people pointing out who he is. He's the fat guy from Superbad.
1: Or I guess was in this case.
0: Well, I mean, look, that's who he is on the screen. He did great work as a fat guy. Moneyball, I think that he was nominated for an Oscar.
1: It's a great movie.
0: I believe. It's a great movie. He was great in the movie as Peter Brand in Moneyball. So, first of all, this guy says, yeah, I'm just waiting for somebody to call me the fat guy from Superbad, which, objectively, that is true. So what? So you can attack them? So you can physically...

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1: Man, that is a crazy clip for a bunch of different reasons. He wants to learn jiu-jitsu, so people who offend him, he can put his hands on them. I'd fight Jonah Hill. I don't even know any jiu-jitsu.
2: I bet you would fight Jonah Hill.
1: I'd fight Jonah Hill. I don't like Jonah Hill anymore. He was fine when he was a fat guy from Moneyball. He was good. Peter Brand. All right. Speaking of Moneyball, yeah, I know you guys probably don't care about the Atlanta Braves and their trades, but other teams are trading too. And that's right. We'll do a little trade deadline, I guess, update here. 10 minutes before the Major League Baseball trade deadline is up. 10 minutes.
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9: Now seems as good a time as any to remind you, you don't always have to take healthy habits to the extreme. Not only are you unlikely to stick with something that's difficult, even if you can keep it up, it's probably going to be to the detriment of something else. And chances are that something else is more important. So if you're on a quest to improve your health, I promise the basics are going to take you much further. I'm talking about diet, try and be as plant-based as possible, exercise, meaning multiple rounds of cardio and strength training, and sleep. For most people, 7 to 9 hours a night. I'd like to think of these things as sort of a three-legged stool, right? If you're not doing any one of them, it's really hard to keep balanced with the others. The key here is you don't have to strive for perfection. Doing anything is going to be better than nothing. I'm Dr. Sanjay Gupta, helping you live a better life.
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1: All right, 10 minutes or so, we're going to play Name Drop. I've got some fabulous prize.
14: Yes, have some.
1: It is $30 to Slim Chickens. 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So 10 minutes from now, we will play. Get in queue, 683-0989, to play Name Drop. All right, so the Major League Baseball trade deadline approaches about 6 minutes from now. The Atlanta Braves have not made a move for a frontline starter, which doesn't make me happy at all. They've done some trades. They've gotten some relief pitchers. They got a guy named Lane Thomas, who is a right-handed hitting outfielder.

0: he could be okay. But the Braves really needed a frontline starter. They have not yet gotten that guy. So I am just refreshing the feed until they do. Now, the Dodgers, they got the biggest name on the trade market. The Dodgers. Yeah, rich get richer, right? Dodgers spend hundreds of millions of dollars, close to billion. They got like $1 billion wrapped up in three players. Those guys are out of their minds. They went out and got a guy named Tarek Skubal, which is one of the weirdest names I've ever heard in my life. Tarek Skubal. They got him for a few prospects from the Tigers. So the Dodgers now have a Tarek Skubal to add to their already formidable pitching staff. And now people are saying, because the Dodgers are so greedy and because they are spending so much money, that people will be calling for a salary cap in baseball, which sounds fair and it sounds good to some. Here's why I don't want a salary cap in baseball. I don't want to have to learn accounting. I hear people talk about basketball with the salary cap and NFL with a salary cap and all these other sports with salary caps. They talk about all these contracts with regards to cap space and being over the cap and doesn't go against the cap and can't stand it. Can't stand it. I don't want to learn accounting. I don't want to learn the business. I just want to watch baseball. I just want to watch the Atlanta Braves beat everybody. That's all I want to do. I don't want to think about cap space and expiring contracts and all that crap. That's the business of sports. I don't care. I just want to watch baseball. So no salary cap for me. I don't care. Look, the Dodgers, they make a boatload of money. They put a boatload of money back in the payroll. Any team can do it. They choose to do it. And as much as it pains me to give them any credit at all because I hate the Dodgers, they put the money on the field. All these guys, they've got franchises valued at over $1 billion.
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2: 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Just play the game one way. You hit a ball in the gap, run. Boom, coming in hot.
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5: Across the country right now, at this very moment, there are probably arguments taking place about who's doing more of the housework, the homework, the shuttling of kids from this activity to that. It's true. By and large, women do more of this than men. But doesn't have to be that way. And if you and your spouse can level that playing field, it's going to make both of you and your kids happier. Psychologist Yelena Ketchmanovich says this might be how you get there. As hard as it might be at first, try to think of your partner like a teammate, not an adversary. Learn how to do some of the chores your partner does to get a better understanding of how much effort something takes. And finally, take the time to acknowledge what the other person is doing. And every now and then, even express your appreciation. That'll go a long way. I'm Dr. Sanjay Gupta, helping you live a better life.
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10: Fresh legal challenges. I'm Lisa Lucera, Fox News. President Trump's latest tariff push, facing a lawsuit from more than two dozen states.
11: The states filed the lawsuit at the U.S. Court of International Trade in New York, arguing the tariffs exceed President Trump's legal authority to impose taxes. A group of small businesses also filed suit to block the tariffs last month. The administration announced sweeping tariffs on July 24th, accusing the EU and other trading partners of not doing enough to stop the flow of goods made with forced labor. Earlier this year, the U.S. Supreme Court blocked so-called reciprocal tariffs imposed by the president.
10: Fox's Jared Halpern at the White House. President Trump says it's Iran's last chance to move ahead with a peace deal.
12: This is not something that, if it doesn't happen, this is a last chance for them to sign a good document.
10: The president with the comments at the White House this morning, adding the first phase is the opening of the Strait of Hormuz. The second phase, he says, will be for Iran to get rid of its nuclear program, which he says will take a while. The Senate expected to vote tomorrow on the confirmation of Todd Blanche as attorney general. After two Republican holdouts, Senators Tom Tillis and John Cornyn changed their minds after he agreed to end the so-called anti-weaponization fund. Senate Democratic leader Chuck Schumer says he still has a problem with Blanche's nomination.
13: Blanche is still perfectly fine with giving Trump a permission slip to commit tax fraud to the tune of tens of millions of dollars. Is the Senate GOP willing to go along with Trump's tax fraud? Blanche certainly is.
10: The fund was part of President Trump's settlement with the IRS. Democrats and some Republicans expressed concerns it would be used to pay his allies and January 6th defendants. Wall Street, the Dow hit its first record close since July 6th, gaining 693 points. The Nasdaq up 540. 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
14: From the Mitch Wright Plumbing, Heating, and Air News Desk. The news you need now. Here's Josh Rivera.
15: The Memphis Metal Museum officially began making its transition to its new location in Overton Park as Friday, July 31st marked the last day visitors could tour its Bluff campus before its temporary closure. The Metal Museum will be moving some of its operations to Rust Hall in Overton Park, which was the former location of the Memphis College of Art before it closed in 2020 after 81 years. The Bluff campus of the Metal Museum is expected to reopen in January 2027, while the new Overton Park location will be opening on September 5th. And Midtown's lone historic mansion on Union Avenue is up for sale once again. According to Laura Tresman of Tresman Commercial Brokerage, who is representing the sellers, the former 19th century club, which has been the home to Tequila Mexican Steakhouse for the past few years, will be listed on Monday. The three-story 1909 landmark is being sold for $3.8 million.
14: More news in 30 from the Mitch Wright Plumbing, Heating, and Air News Desk. 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
23: 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We see some maintenance work, Olive Branch, Mississippi, DeSoto County, Mississippi 305 southbound at Byhalia Road, working maintenance work there. Plow Boulevard northbound, north of Winchester Road, got an accident working as well. I'm Michael Higgins with your total traffic.
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29: 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Nine, the Major League Baseball trade deadline has come and gone. I have not gotten word if the Braves got a frontline starter for the stretch run into October, into the playoffs. But maybe the fax machine is backed up. All the trades have to be into the league office by 5 p.m. Central. So maybe it's on the fax machine. It's kind of like being postmarked. We'll see if anything transpires in the next few minutes. Or maybe we will just have to all watch some of this new women's pro baseball league. Yeah, I read about this over the weekend. There's a new women's pro baseball league. There are four teams. They'll play 15 games. It'll all be done in mid-September. The way that I found out about this women's pro baseball league was from the national anthem that was sung at the inaugural women's pro baseball game. I don't know if you guys have heard this or if you've seen it. This is Martha Reeves. Now, Martha Reeves was in a Motown group back in the day called Martha and the Vandellas. You might remember Martha Reeves from such hits as Heat Wave, you know, or having us a Heat Wave and Dancing in the Street, I believe, before Mick Jagger and David Bowie got together. She did a Dancing in the Street, part of an ensemble. Maybe the Vandellas were doing the heavy lifting. I don't know. But Martha Reeves sang the national anthem at this women's pro baseball game. And man, oh man, prepare yourself for what is a rendition of the national anthem.

0: Bandit Way, or the land of the free and the home of the brave.
1: All right, Fergie, you're off the hook. Carl Lewis, you're off the hook. Who else is off the hook? Roseanne Barr.
2: But those were so bad you didn't want to listen to it. I actually like this one.
1: You liked this one.
2: I mean, it's bad, but I like it. It's fun.
1: Well, it was fun, sure. But they're all off the hook. That's the worst. That's the worst the anthem's ever been sung. And listen, no disrespect to Martha Reeves. I think that she knows. Because she was asked about her performance, and she said the weather wasn't very good, and she didn't have in-ear monitors.
2: I don't know if that's the reason.
1: That was pretty bad. That was pretty awful. That said, if not for that awful rendition of our national anthem, which borders on treason, I mean, that was so bad that there should be, I feel like there was a crime committed. We would not know about women's pro baseball. I had no idea it was happening.
2: That's a good point. Yeah, you're right.
1: You know, because with that national anthem, if that did not go viral and it was not all over the place, then I would not have known that they had a pro women's baseball league starting up with 4 teams, which we'll see. We'll see if that happens. We'll see if anybody wants biological males to play baseball in the women's pro baseball league. It kind of underscores the whole point here is that if you'll notice, men's sports don't have this problem. I mean, I think that it kind of proves the point of anybody saying that biological males don't belong in women's sports. You don't have this problem in the NBA. You don't have this problem in MLB. You don't have this problem in the NFL. Nobody in those leagues are saying anything about trans players because it's totally irrelevant. Do you think that they would say, no, a biological female cannot play in this league? Can't happen. Well, it can't happen for biological reasons. And it wouldn't happen. It's never happened. They've tried this with kickers. In fact, you know what? I'll say this, ironically, I think that Sophie Cunningham of the Indiana Fever of the WNBA, I think she actually kicked for her high school football team.
2: She did.
1: I think she was a kicker.
2: She put on the pads.
1: I think she was actually pretty good. Yeah. Yeah, I think that she could actually kick. I think they had a kicker in Division I a couple of years ago. I think Vanderbilt. They tried out a kicker, a female kicker. It didn't work out well for them, but yeah, there have been female kickers. So, yeah, I mean, maybe a kicker on a high school team. Yeah, maybe that could work out. But if you'll notice, nobody is asking any NBA coaches or players or anything about, you know, about having biological women in their leagues because it's not happening. And that proves the point right there. Although I might watch a women's pro baseball game, you know, if I was in town and I had nothing else to do for a couple hours. And if you could guarantee me some pregame entertainment like that, Martha Reeves of Martha and the Vandals. Yeah, that was a
2: though it was
1: hard
2: bad,
1: to listen
2: it was
1: to.
2: Entertaining.
1: Well, you know, I say it was hard to listen to, but it wasn't. But I think that Martha probably just doesn't need to really sing publicly anymore. You know? I mean, if she wants to get together with the Vandals and do a show where maybe they have a track playing, maybe do some lip syncing. Vandellas. So Martha and the Vandellas. Nowhere to Run. Do I know that one? Oh, Jimmy Mack. Those are some big hits. So, yeah, at some point, you're 85 years old. Somebody says you want to come out and sing the national anthem, which is famously one of the most difficult songs to sing. Maybe say, yeah, Martha's not doing that. Like somebody who loves Martha. Maybe some of Martha's children. Maybe her manager. Say, you know what? Martha's not going to do that. She's not going to do the national anthem at that game or any games. We're not having her sing that song anywhere because that was not good. All right. 683-0989. $30 to Slim Chickens. They are on the table for you if you want to play. Let's see We've got, oh, there's a lot of people. A lot of people saying, make it stop. Jake, why did you do that to us? Please make it stop. That's what auto-tune is for. Says here, Robert Plant and Axl Rose didn't have in-ear monitors. Okay, point well taken. And now we got somebody saying that we should start a musical group, Josh, called Jake and the Riveras.
2: It's not a bad name.
1: Not a bad name, but we got to figure out what is our act. What are we going to do? All right, again, 683-0989. I'll tell you what we'll do. We'll go over some back-to-school stuff. Yeah, we got the kids back in school amid this school takeover. We'll also talk about this idea. It has resurfaced, the idea of the Shelby County suburbs seceding from Shelby County, either forming their own county or being absorbed.
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15: We'll be right back.
1: All right, now.
9: Yes, have some.
1: Back to school time. Memphis Shelby County Schools starting today, along with DeSoto County Schools, south of the border. Suburban schools will start on Wednesday, I believe. And this time next week, all the schools will be back in session. And traffic, well, I don't know if it's going to suck. It depends on your schedule. But the school stuff is probably the number one factor in traffic patterns. So just be prepared for all that coming up. Now, also be prepared for the fall. All right. We're not even, well, we're close. We're closer than we've ever been. But at the same time, don't get lured in by the false fall. But keep it on your list to know that when fall's coming, leaves are going to fall. You know this. Leaves are going to get into your gutters. Leaves are a pain. The pine needles are probably worse, depending on the volume of pine needles. And all those leaves, when they fall, they will fall on your roof. They'll make their way into your gutters. And if you have not called Bluff City Gutters, well, you need to do that. There's no better time than right now. 901-949-5624. 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All right, I'm being told on the Rick's Powder Coating text line that I sound sad today and to keep my chin up. Yeah, look, it's the trade deadline, and the Braves have not done much to improve the team. Maybe a little depth here and there, but you don't have that just frontline automatic guy. Guy's going to go out there and give you a chance to win every night. The Braves have exactly one pitcher who fits that description. And nobody else, really. Everybody else, it's like a roller coaster ride. You don't know who's going to show up. Sometimes they're good. Most of the time, they're not as good. Let's see. What do we have here? Oh, somebody says, the Braves traded for two sides of weak sauce. Yes, that's true. So, we'll see. Now, this wouldn't make me upset if, like, there just weren't any deals, right? But the Dodgers got way better. They got a guy named Tarek Skubal. They got another dude from the Royals. And then the Padres went out. The Padres went out and got a couple of pitchers. They got Casey Mize from Detroit and Robbie Ray from San Francisco. The Padres did it. Why can't the Braves do it? Come on. Hopefully there's a deal on the fax machine. And maybe something big has come through on the fax machine and it's just sitting there. Maybe it fell. Maybe it came through on the fax machine. And it fell between a desk and the wall. And maybe they'll find it later. We can hope, right? We can hope. That's enough about the trade deadline. I was thinking earlier about the back-to-school stuff. Somebody pointed out that a lot of schools, and I don't know, maybe the school where your kid goes, if they've started back yet or if you know anything about it, they've kind of gone back to pen and paper, gone back to pencil and paper, gone old school. And I think maybe, and this is a good suggestion, has to do with AI. Because, I mean, so many students now are using AI for papers. They can use it's readily available on a computer. And kids aren't learning anything. You know, plugging in, you know, some information into an AI, what do they call them, agents? An AI agent, have it spit something out for you is not learning. So now we're in a situation where you look at, well, what has worked historically? Well, kids with a pencil and with paper, you know, articulating your thoughts, writing them down. And it's better overall. It's better. You remember things more when you write them down. So when I was last week, when I was at the Meet the Teacher, and I heard a couple of teachers say that, saying we're getting away from all the apps, we're getting away from all the laptop assignments, all the digital stuff, and we're getting back to pen and paper. So just make sure the first day, you know, your kid has a composition book and some Dixon Ticonderoga number 2 pencils. Well, they didn't specify. They had to be the Dixon Ticonderoga number 2 pencils, but I would not have anything else in my house. Are you particular like that with certain things?
2: No.
1: You're not? Not with pencils?
2: Nope,
1: not
2: really.
1: Like ketchup, like Heinz ketchup only? You're not like one of those people?
2: Nah, not so much. I mean, I get the same things, but if it's something different, I mean, it's like I can't do it.
1: There are things that I won't go generic on. And for whatever reason, pencils is on that list. I have to have, because there's a certain feel to a pencil. And the Dixon Ticonderoga number 2 canary yellow has never let me down. I don't even like getting the black ones. Or any, I like yellow pencils. I like to be number 2, not number 3. Definitely not number 1. Don't even come to me with a number 4 pencil. I don't think I've ever seen a number 4 pencil.
2: I've never even heard of a number 4 pencil.
1: We'll have to look it up. It's all about the graphite they use in the pencil lead. That said, I go with the Dixon Ticonderoga number 2. It's just got a perfect shape. Because I don't like pencils that aren't, you know, aren't they octagonal? Or pencil? Let me get my.
2: I think so. How do you feel about mechanical pencil? That's what I usually go for.
1: Oh, I hate mechanical pencils.
2: Oh, those
1: pencils.
2: Are my favorites.
1: They're the worst. No way. You can't bear down on them, man. You got to be able to press down hard.
2: I just hate the sharpening. The sharpening gets so annoying.
1: Oh, no, the sharpening is great. Get up, sharpen your pencil, you know, go up to the wall, sharpen that bad boy. Or if you're rich and you've got one of those mechanical sharpeners, electric sharpeners, oh, man. You can't bear down and use the side of the lead. It's such a...
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21: What are the chances you are listening to this while drinking a nice hot cup of coffee? If so, don't let me stop you. For years, we've been reporting on the health benefits of coffee, and that's not going to stop today. A new study, this one out of Harvard School of Public Health, found that coffee and tea could help lower your risk of developing dementia. People who enjoyed 1 to 3 caffeinated cups a day saw the biggest impact. In addition to the caffeine, coffee contains hundreds of bioactive compounds that can influence inflammation, glucose metabolism, vascular function, and oxidative stress. It's also possible coffee drinkers might be doing other things that keep them healthy. Eating a more balanced diet, getting plenty of exercise, sleep, not smoking, or drinking too much alcohol. And finally, staying socially active. I'm Dr. Sanjay Gupta, helping you live a better life.
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23: Fox News, I'm John Saucier. President Trump says the United States and Iran began a new round of peace talks after he called off massive strikes against the country over the weekend.
24: This is the last chance. This is not something that, if it doesn't happen, this is the last chance for them to sign a good document.
23: FBI Director Kash Patel with a trip to Wisconsin speaking to law enforcement about violent crimes and fraud. He says he can't comment on the midterm elections, but it's important to prioritize law enforcement.
25: When you have these brave men and women of law enforcement who come together and work with the FBI and the interagency, this is what happens. The largest criminal reduction in U.S. history under the Trump administration has been delivered under these last 16 months.
23: Patel joined by Congressman Derek Van Orden of Wisconsin's 3rd District. Democrats Emily Berg and Rebecca Cook will compete to see who face him during the midterms. 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
30: Traffic flow right now, Hickory Hill area, Highway 385 eastbound near Kirby Parkway. Right two lanes are blocked with a crash. Also 40 east just past Germantown Parkway. Accident east 40. I'm Michael Higgins with your total traffic.
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1: 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Just this week, kind of staggered start. You have Memphis Shelby County Schools starting up today, along with DeSoto County Schools. You'll have the dignitaries, some of the school board members, the superintendent visiting campuses all over the place, all pretty much all week. And then later this week, you're going to have the suburban kids starting school. So you're talking Collierville and Germantown and Bartlett and Arlington and the rest. And so traffic, I see early in the morning, will be a little bit different. I don't know if it'll be better or worse for you. It just depends on where you are and how you use the roadways. But there'll be more traffic on the thoroughfares starting this week. And then next week, you're in full swing. And then everybody's back in school, back into the swing of things. And then we got college football starting up and then college basketball and all that kind of stuff. So kind of August, somebody wrote this online. I read it. Is that August is like the Sunday night of months. It kind of feels that way, yeah.
2: That does feel like that. It's a good...
1: It does feel like August. It's like, you know, no disrespect to anybody who celebrates a birthday in August or anniversaries, but August is my least favorite month. It's just, August. It's still hot. It's arguably the worst for weather. It gets real hot in August. And really humid in August. You know, June and July get all the ink as being the summer month, but August, and then you're back in school, and it's still real hot. So I'm not a big fan of the month of August. I'll be glad when it's over. I like September and October just fine. November is probably the most underrated month. November kind of lives in the shadow of December, but November, weather-wise, in the southeast, that's the best weather month, I think. So we can talk about the months of the year and the calendar, and we can rank the best months, but we probably won't. I was just making the point. It's August, the dog days, and so get ready for it. All right, let's see, what else do we have here? Oh yeah, we've got Election Day on Thursday. Now this is Shelby County general elections. This is the primaries for the federal elections for the generals in November. So just based on the early voting, doesn't look good for Republicans in Shelby County. Just going to say 90,000 people cast ballots during the early voting period. And I think that 27,000 some odd ballots were Republican ballots. Twice as many were Democrat ballots. And then the balance would be just the nonpartisan ballots, which... I don't know, man. It doesn't bode well for the Republicans in Shelby County. Now, that's not to say we should change the way we do things. That's not to say that anybody is cheating. That's only to say that people need to start paying attention to the quality of candidates and the quality of the job they're doing rather than just the R or D next to their name. I mean, this area is heavily Democrat, and I get it. and they'll vote for Democrats come hell or high water. And a lot of them, the same way I will never vote for a Democrat, there are Democrats who will never vote for a Republican. The problem with that is that when Shelby County was run by mostly Republicans, everything worked pretty well. You know, you didn't even really hear much from the Shelby County clerk or the General Sessions Court clerk or the sheriff's office. Everything worked before about 2018 when Democrats swept all of Shelby County. And I'll say this till I'm blue in the face, because you've heard it before. If you haven't heard it, it's pretty obvious that 2018 blue wave, for whatever reason, because people were so offended that Donald Trump was the president, Democrats got out in full force and they voted against Republicans just on the principle of the matter, just because they had Trump derangement. And they said, we're going to go vote against our best interests, our self-interests, because Donald Trump is president. We're going to show them. Well, what did you show them? Who's them? All you did was go out and vote for a bunch of inept people. They're either inept or corrupt. You voted for a bunch of Democrats to run Shelby County, and now Shelby County is an absolute mess. So, there's an idea that's been resurrected. It's not a new idea. It's been around a while. David Reeves has brought this up, and he's brought it up again. David Reeves is an alderman in Bartlett. He used to serve, I believe, on the Shelby County Commission. I'll have to confirm that, but I know he had held elective office before. He is renewing his call for the Shelby County suburbs to break off and potentially form their own county. Now, this has been around for a while, some 35 years. I think back in 1990, 91, there was a plan to create Neshoba County. The East Shelby County suburbs, essentially seceding from Shelby County, to create a new county. Or if not create a new county, agree to be absorbed into surrounding counties. I guess the north side suburbs would be absorbed by Tipton County if they would have them. And then the rest over into Fayette County if they would have them. But you already see how difficult this would be. It would be expensive. You would have to go put together some sort of commission, feasibility studies. You'd have to pay lawyers, get ready for a legal fight from Shelby County and from the city of Memphis. Be prepared to be called racist. Be prepared for all of the above. You could do either one or a bit of both. You could establish a new county with some of the contiguous municipalities, and then maybe ones that would be more difficult to do, because there's all these crazy rules governing this kind of stuff. Things that you don't even think about. Creating a new county is a complicated process with difficult challenges. There has not been a new county created in Tennessee since Chester County in 1879. So I guess if it was easy, everybody would do it all of the time. One of the problems with the 1990 idea was that some of Bartlett would have remained in Shelby County because of the distance requirements in forming a county. No new county line can approach the existing county's courthouse closer than 11 miles. Huh? I guess that's in the charter. That's a law. That's part of it. Like, there's all these geographical guidelines that govern. Arlington Mayor Mike Wisman says Bartlett High School is barely 9 miles from the county courthouse. So Bartlett might have to be left behind or absorbed by Tipton County. I don't know. In Tennessee, there are constitutional requirements to form a new county, with the first being that any new county has to measure at least 275 square miles. Tennessee has 95 counties, and 78 of those are larger than 275 square miles. David Reeves of Bartlett thinks some of the arbitrary restrictions on starting a new county would need to be changed at the state legislature. So, again, in order to change the county lines and to create a new county, you got to change the rules. You have to do that at the state legislature. Let's say you do that. There's all kinds of hurdles. I mean, I wish people would just vote for the best possible candidates. Candidates who aren't going to run the Shelby County Clerk's office into the ground. Candidates who are not going to use the money from the General Sessions Court for Uber Eats and money laundering. I would rather there be a sheriff who can handle the situation down at 201. I would rather there be a mayor who would actually govern than just file lawsuits all day and make speeches about partisan politics. Yeah, I wish there were better candidates out there. There are good candidates. You got to get out and vote. You got to go vote for them. And again, I mean, some of this stuff shouldn't even be partisan. Like a Democrat or a Republican sheriff? What? What does that matter? Democrat or Republican court clerk? Democrat or Republican? I mean, I know that's kind of the system we have set up, but some of these offices, they might not even need to be elective offices. But again, you're just talking about changing a lot of the rules, and I guess there's an argument for it, because look at where Shelby County is right now. You're taking out loans to make payroll. You got a Shelby County clerk who doesn't know how to do her job. And maybe that's part of it. Maybe that the county has to take out loans to make payroll, because the Shelby County clerk, who collects a lot of tax dollars through her office, doesn't know how to do her job. Your General Sessions court clerk is skimming, or is alleged to have done so. Your DA isn't very good at getting convictions. Really isn't interested in prosecuting all that many crimes. Likes to let people go. So the people you've elected, and maybe it's just as simple as you get the government you deserve. So this week, if you're a Republican and you're feeling defeated, like I am on the trade deadline stuff, and you said, I'm just not even going to vote, well, then you're going to get the government you deserve. And as much as, you know, it would be cool to see, I think, you know, some suburbs getting together and saying, hey, we're sick of it. Just like with the school stuff. You know, you got back to school. There's a reason that Memphis Shelby County Schools is called that. The suburban schools said, no, we are not going to just allow you to give up your charter. We're not just going to absorb your schools and your school board members. We're not doing it. And there was a fight. There was a legal fight. So they created their own school systems. That would be like this, but times 100. Taking control of your own destiny. There's something to be said for it. A new county, Neshoba County, with other parts of Shelby County being absorbed by Tipton and Fayette County. I mean, it's not a bad idea. It's just a very difficult thing to do. If people would actually get out and vote for good quality candidates, then you wouldn't be in this mess. You wouldn't have a bunch of inept grifters who are ruining the county. But man, you think about it. Good Lord. So, not everybody's keen on the idea. There are those who like being part of Shelby County. They don't want to change anything. You know, the folks up in Millington, they feel like they're doing fine. They feel like they're good. Millington City Manager Frankie Dakin hasn't looked into legal and legislative requirements related to starting a new county. He would prefer a lower county tax rate. He was reluctant to offer a stance on whether to break away from Shelby County. He says, we're the fastest growing city in West Tennessee, is Millington, and that growth has happened not in spite of our partnership with Shelby County, but in large part because of it. So he sees value in being in Shelby County. So, I mean, just from the standpoint of, you have to convince all the suburbs to get on the same page. That is a Herculean task in and of itself. So let's say all of them want to. Then you got to go change some rules at the state legislature with the state constitution. And then you've got to change parts of the Shelby County charter. And then you've got to fight legal battles. And I'm not saying it's a bad idea. I'm just saying that the chances of it happening are remote. But as Wayne Gretzky said, you miss 100% of the shots you do not take. So if you got a vision, David Reeves, of Bartlett, then I say keep on hammering away. Go out there and convince people. I mean, but if you can convince all the

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5: Back in 2019, I made a documentary for HBO called One Nation Under Stress. And what was true then is still true now. 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
9: 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That is the Rick's powder coating text line. Before we get into what we've learned, I wanted to share with you something I saw a little while ago. Let's see what happens when a wildlife officer decides that he's going to tase somebody at a gas pump.
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11: 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Get on the ground.
12: Wait, you're like a bird. You're
11: I know. Wait,
12: dude, it's
10: on fire. You guys need to move back.
9: Yeah. I'm going to go ahead and repost that at Nation of Jake on X. You got to know better than to start firing a stun gun around a guy who was actively pumping gas. Because, listen, I know that they say, you know, don't talk on your cell phone. I think Mythbusters did that. They tried to bust that myth, or at least they tried to confirm it.

0: that if you're on your cell phone, or if you get in and out of your car, that, you know, static electricity could ignite fumes from the fuel and cause an explosion. The chances of that are remote. Except, have you ever fired a stun gun before, Rivera? Have you ever played with one?
1: Yes, I have.
0: Yes.
1: Been stung by one.
0: Yeah, you've been tasered. I have been tasered as well. It's entirely unpleasant, number one, but when you hit that stun gun, I don't mean taser with the barbs, I mean like the stun gun. Well, you can see the electricity. I mean, you could see the spark. So this wildlife officer, I guess he got called an a-hole by this dude pumping gas. So he decided that was an offense that needed tasing. And so he tases this guy, and then the fuel bursts into flames. This guy caught on fire. And so I guess he was, you know, trying to get himself, you know, tamped out. And then I love right here when he says, hold on.
2: It's on fire. You guys need to break
0: down. Yeah, and the bystanders saying, it's on fire. He's like, I know, ma'am. Yeah, it's just everybody common sense. Every bit of common sense just abandoned right then. All right, what did we learn this afternoon in the Nation of Jake? Well, we learned that the Atlanta Braves, they liked their starting pitching the way it was. They no reason to upgrade, no reason to go out and get a frontline starter. We're good. We're 8 games up on the Phillies. We're just going to stand pat. I know they made a few little trades here and there, but they disappointed me. So, yes, it was kind of a bust of a trade deadline day for me. Rivera, what did you learn this afternoon?
1: I learned, but I'm not too surprised that you are very particular about your pencils.
0: Yeah.
1: The number 4 and the number 1 you hate.
0: Well, I hate anything but a number 2. I've used a number 3. I didn't like it. I really don't like those mechanical pencils.
1: Those are the ones I use.
0: You use those, but do you draw a lot?
1: Not really. No, I don't.
0: Okay. Well, when I take notes, I'm always sketching as well. I'm always doodling, sketching, drawing. And mechanical pencils, they're not a good deal. They're expensive, and you got to buy those little leads, and you have to negotiate getting the lead in that little hole. That's no good. And the other thing is, like, you can't really sketch with them. You can't bear down too hard or the lead will break. So, yeah, I like the Dixon Ticonderoga number 2 canary yellow pencil with the pink eraser on the end. I'm just very particular about it. They're the best. Best in the business. All right. That does it for us today. I'll be back tomorrow at 3 for another episode of The Nation of Jake. For Josh Rivera.
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7: I read this interesting story the other day, which was written by a colleague of mine, about why so-called, quote, admin nights are the new book club for busy adults. Now, I learned this is a term coined by journalist Chris Collin, who wrote about this life hack in the Wall Street Journal. An admin night is when people come together for a night, a fun night, while holding one another accountable to an assignment. The ones usually considered back burner tasks, the ones that you've been putting off. The person you choose to do an admin night with matters a lot, because that's your accountability partner. That's what one person told us. People love the social aspect because it can bring these boring tasks to light, make them feel more fun, and where you go matters as well. You need to have enough space and hopefully not too many distractions. And again, don't forget to leave some time for fun. I'm Dr. Sanjay Gupta, helping you live a better life.
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10: Final warning for Iran. I'm Lee Silasera, Fox News. President Trump says he was ready to hit Iran again, but he told reporters several Middle Eastern countries asked him not to. Fox's Lucas Tomlinson is at the White House.
11: In the Oval Office, I asked the president if talks were back on or they're off after Arab leaders led by Saudi Arabia called President Trump over the weekend to tell him to call off the planned airstrikes.
12: They're going on right now. It's an amazing thing. We have a little problem with Iran because we have many talks and we'll say we have or we don't have. You know, we're straight about it. But they deny it. But they're not denying it now.
11: The president also taking a Truth Social earlier, saying nothing gets through Iran, talking about the blockade, unless we want it to. And nothing will get through unless a deal or total surrender is accomplished.
10: Any deal, the president says, would be in two phases. The first, the opening of the Strait of Hormuz. The second, with Iran agreeing to give up its nuclear weapons. 25 states have sued the Trump administration over its latest round of tariffs, calling them a pretext for replacing the import taxes the Supreme Court struck down in February. Hundreds of buildings destroyed and about 67,000 forced from their homes in devastating wildfires in Washington state.
13: Spokane Mayor Lisa Brown said while crews continue to assess communities and how bad the damage is, word on individual properties won't come quickly.
14: It could be a week. It could be weeks, depending on where your home and property is. And so we just are really asking people, be patient.
13: Governor Ferguson said federal resources are already headed to the state.
10: Fox's Grinnell Scott. No deaths have been reported. The fires in Washington among several that have sprung up across the western U.S. Health officials in Michigan say two people have died in the cyclospora outbreak, adding both had underlying health conditions that may have been impacted by the parasite. America's listening to Fox News.
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1: Oh, hot damn, back in action on a big Monday episode of Fox Across America with Jimmy Failla. A back and forth between Donald Trump and Iran that doesn't look like it's going to get solved anytime soon. The WNBA is apparently fighting to let dudes in the league. I don't know how that's going to work out. And it is, of course, today's the Major League Baseball trade deadline. And I have a crew here that I've been trying to trade in the production booth for about 2 hours. No takers. Hopefully you can help me get through this one. 888-788-9910, the phone number. Gianna Caldwell is going to be on the show. Aaron Berg is going to be here as well. And we will get your calls, texts, tweets, carrier pigeons. You know the deal. You could be a Republican on the show, Democrat, Libertarian, Independent. Just don't be a bang. Happy Monday to you listening across the country and around the world. I am warning you, I was off the road this weekend. I did my Saturday night TV show, and I spent Sunday with Jenny Failla.
2: This could be a problem.
1: It's basically a fancy way of saying you are the first sober people I've spoken to in about 72 hours. We had a mess of a weekend.
3: Fat, drunk, and stupid is no way to go through life, son.
1: Well, fat, drunk, and stupid is exactly how we went through the weekend. And now I'm back here to convincingly play an adult for a couple of hours. The good news is the world, the news, it's a much bigger mess than I am, okay? If you're following the Iran deal, okay, Trump saying last night in Air Force One, a deal is imminent. He tweeted a little bit later this morning that you can't take these people seriously. They say one thing, they do another. This has been Iran's MO for as long as there has been in Iran. It was Donald Trump who famously said when he was running for president in 2016, Iran has never won a war, but they've never lost a negotiation because they just frustrate you. And right now they're probably getting fortified by China or Russia or someone else giving them, you know, just enough military means to prolong this thing, because the calculus remains the same. This is a conversation I was having with you in May, in June. You know, the whole Iran thinks they're going to get a better deal the closer we get to the midterms.
4: Wrong.
1: Okay, well, maybe, but we're a lot closer to the midterms than we were back in May or June when we were having this conversation. It is August the 3rd right now. Okay, and the attempt to slow roll this thing and put pressure on our economy seems real. You know, the stock market went up today because people got out of bed to news that they were about to make a deal. That didn't happen. But thankfully, we got this tremendous news out of the manufacturing sector anyway, that we got our highest resurgence in manufacturing for any quarter since 2022. Well, we're moving on. But the reason that's happening, the reason that's a thing, is the Trump tax cuts obviously boosted economic activity. The tariffs might have helped out a little bit along the way. I know the jury's out on that. But the fact remains, the economy is in really good shape. And if you get the boot of, I don't know what you're calling it, but the price of gas under control. I mean, listen, I was in California. They don't even put the prices on the pump in California. They just show pictures of the sex act you're going to have to perform on the clerk to pay for a gallon.
5: What the hell did you just say?
1: Hey, can you fill it up on handy? You know, it's crazy. But let me give you the manufacturing news. This is CNBC this morning. This is clip 22.
6: We look at manufacturing. These are fresh July reads from the ISM on manufacturing. Comes in much better than expected, 55.6. That would be the best read in over 4 years since May of 22.
1: So that is the best read since May of 22. Say it again. Well, we're moving on now, we're moving on now. I bring it up. Why? Because everybody out there right now, as we approach the midterms, and that's exactly where this thing's going to go. The minute Labor Day comes and goes, you are just in full election mode, all election, all the time. Okay, they had me cover this on America's Newsroom this morning. The rise of Democrat socialism, at least in the wing of their party that's accepting it, has a lot of momentum because that's where the fundraising's coming from. And if the Republicans could actually get Iran out of the way and focus on the economic gains this country has made through capitalism, they could save the Democratic Party from itself by just flat out crushing these socialists in the midterms. But if you know, November comes and goes. Gas is still hovering around $4.40 a gallon in parts of the country. Okay, the socialists are going to have a really good argument to make about affordability because there's a lot of people out there that can't pay for stuff right now because an economy that would otherwise be roaring, it's doing well enough, but it's being held back by Iran. So here is Trump. I just want to play this really quick because I think I understand what's happening now. Clip one.
2: We had an attack that would be the biggest attack since World War II, and it would have been disastrous and they didn't want us to do it. And frankly, Saudi Arabia didn't want it either. They thought that the deal is imminent.
1: So Trump was saying essentially that we were going to get a World War II Manhattan Project level attack on Iran over the weekend. The Saudis talked him out of it. And it seems like they talked him out of it to the benefit of Iran, but not necessarily the benefit of America, because the truth is Iran is openly saying that we're not even in negotiations with America right now. So in a roundabout way, they are kind of embarrassing Trump on the world stage, you know, because if people have seen him. I mean, how many times have I told you Iran shoots something at us and then you see a Trump tweet, Iran desperately wants to make a deal. They're begging. They want to make a deal so bad. Yeah, they're begging by shooting missiles at our installations over there, you know, attacking ships in the region, trying to maintain control of the strait. They're not begging. This is a reality. And, you know, Trump has a way of framing things. But what I'm trying to say is he's not controlling the message, because the rest of the world now sees a very indecisive America. Yeah, he's repeating the same thing. They can't have a nuclear bomb. They can't have a nuclear bomb. We're not going to let them have a nuclear bomb. And that's good that they're not going to have a nuclear bomb. Okay, but I've been saying this for months on the show. If Iran's not going to have a nuclear bomb, but Americans are going to be dragged through $4 gas prices for another 6 months, most Americans would rather let Iran have their freaking nuclear bomb than pay $100 for a tank of gas.
4: He's a lousy dad, but he's right.
1: So I feel, as someone who's been watching this covering it day in and day out, we're getting down. You know, I know I said today is the Major League Baseball trade deadline. Pretty soon they're going to be covering the Iran deadline. Like, I don't think this can go on like this for another month or two and benefit Trump in any way, shape, or form. I think it helps the Democrats dramatically in the midterms. And I think the reality is Iran has demonstrated over and over and over again, this is not a serious negotiation. Okay, we had a memorandum of understanding that lasted about as long as a goldfish you win at the carnival. You know, you bring home the goldfish, kids all excited. Next thing you know, you're telling them a story about how lucky he wanted to go be with his family. So he swam back home into the sea. You know, we've all seen that scam. Okay, but the memorandum of understanding, that went nowhere. We were told there was a peripheral framework to a deal. Oh, goody. Okay, except they went back to reneging and saying they're not negotiating with us, which means we're probably only a few weeks away or days away from shooting at them again. And I think the longer this goes on, I think the worse it looks for the president. I think the worse it looks for America. But I think bigger than that is the fact that you're paying for it. You know, the average person, you know, when they say like, oh, the economy is the number one issue in the midterms. Guys, it is the 1A, 1B, 1C, and 1D issue in the midterms. It's not only the number one issue, but again, by a margin of about 5-1, it's that much more important than everybody else, than everything else. You know, so the only thing that, you know, they have going for them right now is, yes, we have an upper hand militarily. You know, if we wanted to, you know, flip a switch and wipe them out tomorrow, we could. But the president has also signaled to the world he doesn't want to do that. Okay? He doesn't want a lot of people to die. And I think they're taking him at his word on that. I don't know, you know, that there's a way out of this that's either a cut and run or you just actually just have to drop the hammer. And maybe Trump's starting to wake up to that reality. I mean, if he's reading his own tweets, he's got to see it now because he's tweeted a million times they're begging to make a deal. And we're on like our 6 months of begging. You know, if someone's begging to make a deal, okay, you make a deal if they're serious actors. You know, if somebody is getting fortified behind closed doors by China and Russia and then kind of slow rolling you with these fits and starts, then you get a little bit more of what we've watched over the last couple of months. So I think for Trump, there's a real deadline here, one way or the other, whether he realizes it or not, you know, is the question. And I saw this report come out today. It was on Mediaite, but I know it was on other media sites just the same. They're claiming that the Trump administration is out of ideas on Iran, and they're now just asking random military people, soldiers, for ideas of how they would punish them or get back at them.
5: Sell crazy someplace else. We're all stocked up here.
1: Yeah, I don't believe that's real. That's an anonymously sourced email that they're peddling to go, see, they don't even have a plan in Iran. They're so indecisive. Why did we get into this war in the first place? And I think that's the point I'm trying to make, is Trump, the longer Iran goes on, the longer the runway is for the media and his political enemies to tell us this was an unnecessary war that had no plan from the get-go, and now we're looking stupid and you're paying for it. That is literally the only selling point the Democrats have heading into the midterms. There's nothing else. They can't talk to you about crime because they were against the ICE deportations. They want to abolish ICE. Some of them still, some of these nutbags. The lady running for governor in Wisconsin wants to defund the police. She's a maniac. She's been in and out of a mental health institution a couple of times. Yeah, great. Put her in power. What could go wrong? Okay, but the point is, every national Democrat has been an embarrassment. Every one of their policies that are popular are socialist policies that, yes, in radical left districts might hold some appeal. But if you watch the weekend shows, mainstream Democrats were like, no, good God, we want nothing to do with socialism. Okay, they're still having that civil war within the party. The reason socialism is gaining ground is twofold. One, the Bernie wing of the party, they have the cash. Okay, they have the money. They're, the DNC itself is broke. They're in debt. They finished the quarter with $0 in fundraising. So yes, there's going to be a lot of momentum for the socialists in terms of donor cash. But in terms of political capital, the only way they're going to get some, if things continue to be unaffordable, okay? And if someone sat down and just got Trump to look at Iran through the lens of politics, he might be able to do something a lot more productive, a lot quicker, if for no other reason. Then, yeah, obviously we have a stated nuclear goal, which is they can't have a nuclear weapon. We maintain the ability to ensure that's the case, whether we're there or not. We have the most powerful military in the history of the world. We have the ability to monitor them from space. Okay, we only knew they were reneging on the Obama deal because we were able to check that ourselves, okay?
7: I think he's got a point.
1: And it's not because they let us in. It's because we have that surveillance capability. We know where Pickaxe Mountain is. We know where the reserves are in Fordow. So the point is, there's somebody talking to Trump right now who's making him look at this, I believe, through the lens that's really harming him politically. Because if you were to ask the average American again, can we lower the gas prices and jumpstart the economy, or can we just drag it on with Iran and the gay Ayatollah till next Pride Month rolls around? The average American is going to tell Pride Month, you know, go screw. Okay, they'd rather bomb stuff and hang out and do everything else. But that's the biggest challenge to right now, is Iran is forcing his hand. I don't know if the people around him get it, because it's like, yeah, we can wipe them out. We have all the missiles. We sunk most of their Navy. That's great. But I said this on Friday. If you're going to be the America First president, you've also got to make sure that in addition to bombing Iran back to the Stone Age, which does set them back like a month, okay, you've got to make sure that socialists don't seize the means of production in our economy and destroy the whole frickin' place. So I don't know, you know, that Iran is going to make a good faith deal, or that the people in Oman or the people in Saudi Arabia that told Trump to pump the brakes were doing him a favor. But I do know he'd do himself a favor if he either wipes them out tomorrow or just packs the bag and leaves.
8: And I'm out here in the real world, and I know what's right or wrong or bullshit.
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11: As a parent, when you send your kid off to school in the morning, you know that they're going to be learning, they're going to be spending time with their friends, but new study out of UCSF found adolescents are spending an average of 70 minutes of their school day on their phones. Now, some kids will say they need their phones to help with schoolwork, but this study found that they were spending the vast majority of their screen time on TikTok, Instagram, and Snapchat, not really apps that you're going to be turning to for homework help. Now, the study's lead author said, "Don't blame kids for using their phones at school. Teach them how to resist them. Focus on what they'd get by putting them aside rather than what you're taking away. Explain how phones could hurt their academic performance, and also remind them of this. Nothing takes the place of real face-to-face friendships." I'm Dr. Sanjay Gupta, helping you live a better life.
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0: Fox Across America with Jimmy Fallon. We're doing the damn thing in New York City. And then we are going on the road in 2 weeks. We'll be in San Antonio, Texas, August the 15th. We'll be in Rockford, Illinois, August the 22nd. Right now, standing by on the line, Glenn's out in San Bruno. I was just out his way about 2 weeks ago. What's happening, Glenn, in Daly City and San Bruno and all those other places out there by you?
1: Not much. We have great weather. Yeah. I have a metaphor for the Iran war.
0: Give it to me.
1: Iran is Lucy. The deal is the football. And Trump is Charlie Brown, who keeps trying to kick it because he's too enamored with the art of the deal.
0: It's pretty funny, but I almost think Iran has to be Pigpen because they have to cover their faces.
1: I don't know. Well,
0: but you're right.
1: Yeah, but they keep pulling that deal off the table. That's more like
0: It's very Lucy. No, it's accurate. Your metaphor holds. They're not serious about making a deal. Like, he either has to kill all of the fanatics running the place or just leave with some type of strategic enforcement mechanism from afar, because you're right. These are not a serious people. They're not. And they've done this in every negotiation for like 50 years. Do you think he's getting bad advice? Like, what do you think's going on? We're just speculating. I have no intel. As a matter of fact, you're going to laugh, Glenn. During the beginning of the show today, I was walking down the hall and I ran into Mike Pence, the former vice president. I don't know what he's doing here at Fox. Maybe he was on somebody else's TV show today. And I talked to Mike Pence for about 5 minutes, but he wanted to talk to me about comedy. I should have asked him if he knows anything about Iran.
1: Yeah.
0: What do you think's happening? Do you think
1: I just think that Trump thinks he can make a deal with anybody, but there's some people that are just too evil that say, hey, it's my way or kill me. It's in their religion, by the way.
0: Yeah.
1: The fifth caliphate cannot arise until there's total chaos and annihilation in the whole world.
0: Yeah. Wow. Well, I mean, it's crazy that is the reality for them. And if it's an us or them scenario, then I guess they got to go. I don't know. I mean, I'm in New York City. It looks like Iran has already taken over where I am. It is such a mess here on the weekends. I just assume we already lost, but we're going to work it out one Charlie Brown metaphor at a time. Glenn, good call. The great Glenn out in San Bruno, not far from Pacifica. It is so nice out there in California. Like, I don't love the way the state is run, but if you watched Fox News Saturday night this weekend, I devoted about 5 minutes to my monologue to shouting out Colleen, the Avis rent-a-car employee who saved our vacation. And I had a lot of nice things to say about the state of California. California really is like the prettiest state in the country. I mean, it's run by a bunch of nutbags. And you got to hope a guy like Steve Hilton gets off the mat, gets the Republicans back into the win column out there, because it would really help California. You know, if they had a pro-business environment and they weren't chasing trillions of dollars of wealth out of the state. It's the best thing going on in America right now under the Trump administration is the foundation for like a decades-long economic resurgence is in place in this country right now. The manufacturing numbers are actually that good. The inflation is down. You know, the Fed didn't cut interest rates. But the fact remains, if the fall gets here and this Iran situation's out of the way, like, Trump will profoundly not only impact the midterms, but he'd be impacting the 2028 election just the same, because it always comes down to the economy. And if the economy is roaring, okay, it really won't matter who the Republicans nominate. Rubio, J.D. Vance, or they can go with my guy, Kanye West. I don't care. Just win the damn thing.
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4: Fox News, I'm Tom Graham. President Trump lashing out at the top prosecutor in D.C. over her decision to dismiss charges against an accused reflecting pool vandal.
5: And I was disappointed with Jeanine Pirro, really disappointed with Jeanine Pirro. She folded like an umbrella.
4: Now, prosecutors say the Interior Department was slow to provide evidence that shows peeling to the reflecting pool sealant was likely botched by a contractor and not an act of vandalism. President Trump is warning Iran it's their last chance. Negotiations, however, are underway between the U.S. and Tehran as the Pentagon pauses strikes.
6: President Trump says he called off another round of airstrikes against Iran last night after Arab leaders called him and requested he do so. President Trump says the blockade of Iranian ports will remain and will not be lifted.
4: Fox's Lucas Tomlinson, America is listening to Fox News.
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20: Across the country right now, at this very moment, there are probably arguments taking place about who's doing more of the housework, the homework, the shuttling of kids from this activity to that. It's true. By and large, women do more of this than men. But doesn't have to be that way. And if you and your spouse can level that playing field, it's going to make both of you and your kids happier. Psychologist Yelena Kecmanovic says this might be how you get there. As hard as it might be at first, try to think of your partner like a teammate, not an adversary. Learn how to do some of the chores your partner does to get a better understanding of how much effort something takes. And finally, take the time to acknowledge what the other person is doing. And every now and then, even express your appreciation. 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I'm Dr. Sanjay Gupta, helping you live a better life.
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1: What a time to be alive. We're like an hour away from the WNBA launching an all-trans team called the Chicago Bulls. And I got news for you. I'm going to bet on every one of those games because ain't nobody stopping the Bulls, man. If you're not following this story, let's give it some airtime here on Fox Across America because this is the dumbest thing I've ever seen. Okay, the WNBA, which, you know, by all accounts, they have a once-in-a-lifetime cash cow by the name of Caitlin Clark that's made them relevant. They sell about 80% more tickets at her games than they do everybody else's. Of course, there's this inner resentment against her because there's a lot of violent lesbians that don't like losing to a white girl who might not be one of them. And she gets beat up a lot. It's almost like legalized assault. Her protector, Sophie Cunningham, who, of course, is the subject of maybe the most viral meme in sports history, the pointing meme. Sophie Cunningham has been one of the only outspoken people in the league, I believe the only one, about whether biological men should compete against biological women. And, of course, this has now morphed into side protests. The coach the other day wore a T-shirt about protecting trans kids and blah, blah, blah. Listen, you can be anti-men competing against women, but it doesn't make you anti-trans. It just makes you pro-fairness, okay? No one's erasing them. No one's genociding them. You can go compete against the biology you were assigned at birth. And I base my entire answer, because I don't know anything. I don't get on the air and be like, hey, Mr. Smart here, I've got all the ins and outs for you. I base my own answer on Serena Williams. Serena Williams, the winningest female tennis player of all time, flat out admitted that she would get shut out in less than 5 minutes if she were to play a man. I don't mean the top-ranked man. She was talking about Andy Murray killing her. Watch, this is a clip. This is Serena Williams on Letterman.
2: For me, tennis and men's tennis and women's tennis are completely almost two separate sports. So I'm like, if I were to play Andy Murray, I would lose 6-0, 6-0 in 5 to 6 minutes, maybe 10 minutes. Because It's a completely different sport. The men are a lot faster, and they serve harder, they hit harder. It's just a different game. Mm-hmm. And I love to play women's tennis, and I only want to play girls because I don't want to be embarrassed. I would not do the tour. I wouldn't do Billie Jean any justice. So Andy, stop it.
3: Yeah.
2: I'm not gonna let you kill me.
1: I mean, that is Serena Williams, the winningest female tennis player of all time, saying that if she were to play Andy Murray, she would get shut out. Why? Because men's tennis, women's tennis, completely different game. The men hit harder. They serve faster, meaning they have a major physical advantage. Let me give you a stat here. Okay. The fastest recorded female sprinter in history is Florence Griffith Joyner, FloJo. She set the world record 10.49 seconds in the 100-meter sprint at the Olympics in 1988. So Florence Griffith Joyner ran a 10.49 in the 100 in 1988. Do you know that in this school year alone, over 1,000 high school boys beat that record? High school boys, not Olympic boys. Okay, not guys that have been training their whole lives and ran through the Olympic qualifying heats and had every coaching resource known to man applied to making them aerodynamically more fit and efficient in the way that they run. Okay, over 1,000 boys just in 2026 beat her record. Okay, if one of the boys decided to compete against a woman, he would own the women's world record, a high school kid. So you understand, there's nothing wrong with admitting that. That's just a statement of fact. We're all better at different things. Okay, but biological men, look at it through the lens of Rocky. Remember the movie Rocky III? Okay, if Mr. T changed his name to Mrs. T and decided he wanted to fight Adrian instead of Rocky?
4: That can't be good.
1: But it would be legal in the minds of the woke WNBA. Because they're doing the whole pretend there's no biological difference and anyone who's pointing it out is a transphobe and a bigot who wants attention. But it's psychotic stuff because you understand the WNBA was founded because they wanted to give women a forum where they could compete against other women. It's so much more like it's basically a Title IX league. Title IX, 50 plus years ago, was fought for and protested for so we could make sure girls had equal protection under the law and fairness in athletics. The WNBA, which stands as a testament to what feminism used to be, now feminism is just about protecting an ideology. You know, it's all screaming about, you know, the trans stuff and the climate stuff and the socialism and everything in between. There's no modern feminism doesn't embrace pro-life women, trad wife women. No, you're supposed to hate the patriarchy and embrace whatever the liberal cause of the day is. Defund the police or you're not a feminist. It's stupid. Okay, but the point is the WNBA is in the middle of this culture war now, and it's not going away anytime soon because they brought so much light back to the story. I have a couple of things I wanted to show you about this because when I saw the way this played out last week, okay, Sophie Cunningham had two girls show up to support her, literally with signs that said, thanks for sticking up for girls. And they got their signs taken away, and they got screamed at by one of the lesbian owners of the Seattle Storm. And she was playing at Climate Pledge Arena. The minute you hear the game, the arena is called Climate Pledge, you know you're dealing with a very woke ownership.
3: Everything woke turns to
1: okay, let me give you this. This is Natalie Nicasi, and I believe she's the coach out there on Golden State, the Valkyries, saying trans women should be allowed in men's sports. So it's like the Dave Chappelle joke. If LeBron became LeBronda James, and scored 227 points a game, that is legitimately what would happen. Like, think of it through the lens of swimming. Leah Thomas was over 300th in the men's division. He was the 350th ranked men's swimmer in America. He jumps into the women's pool and immediately catapults to number one. Why? Because he has a massive biological advantage. He was not only able to beat the female swimmers, but he was able to do it while battling shrinkage. First female swimmer in history to be faced with shrinkage in the pool. But here's Natalie Nicasi jumping on to the ideological bent of the moment, clip 21.
4: I think, thank you for that question. I think just in terms of how I'm seeing it is, if I could answer with, like, for me, sports is about belonging. It's about inclusivity. It's about allowing everyone to be their authentic self. You know, I'm big on that just because I have been criticized for my height, for my ethnicity. I've been in those, you shouldn't belong here, many times. And for me, I don't want that space, especially Golden State, to ever feel like that. So I'm all about women, little girls deserving to play, and that includes trans women.
1: Oh, come on, lady. Are you serious? It's just so dumb. Because understand, little girls get to play if they're little girls. Boom. Little boys get to play if they're little boys. Boom. But if you're one of those people that wants to celebrate permanent Halloween and commit to the full-blown costume change, you're still not being banned from competition. You can compete against the gender you were assigned at birth. Okay, so the idea that she's trying to do the emotional blackmail thing, which is sports is all about inclusivity, about giving everybody a spot. No, it's not. You try out for the team, and if you don't make it, you get cut. Does that sound very inclusive at the time? No.
5: Not even close.
1: Okay, that's not what it's about. But again, if you want to frame it that way, they should still be allowed to play, obviously, against either the gender they were assigned at birth, or you could create a special league. You know what I'm saying? Special league. You could only compete against trans athletes if you wanted that. But the truth is the people doing this, number one, is a lot of them that just want the advantage because you have a huge biological advantage. And most of it just has to do with the ideology that comes along with forcing this on everybody else. Because you understand, if you can get the country to abandon accepted truth on anything, you can get them to accept and abandon truth on everything.
6: Bingo.
1: Okay, that's why the men can have babies thing. I got to tell you, they lose their minds when you said men can't have babies. But men can't have babies. If men could get pregnant from having sex with other men, every prison in America would have a massive maternity ward.
5: I think he's got a point.
1: Okay. Mr. Rogers sang a song called Everybody's Fancy. He's won every award known to man for this song because it was reassuring to little boys and little girls. What I'm about to play is a little Mr. Rogers song. Mr. Rogers was played by Tom Hanks in the movie. Okay, there's no more highly regarded human being in America, I think, than Tom Hanks. But you understand that's the standing Mr. Rogers had before we lost our mind. If they're making a Mr. Rogers movie right now where he sang the song I'm about to play you, I don't know that anybody could play Mr. Rogers. It might be damaging to their career.
6: Boys are boys from the beginning. If you were born a boy, you stay a boy. Girls are girls right from the start. If you were born a girl, you stay a girl and grow up to be a lady.
1: Wait, what? Again, if he said that in front of the modern Democratic Party right now, they would be like,
7: he should be behind bars.
1: Yeah, hateful bigot. Listen to the rest of this.
6: Only girls can be the mommies. Only boys can be the daddies. Yes, sir.
1: That's Mr. Rogers. Fred Rogers. If he said that now, it would not be a beautiful day in the neighborhood. Trantifa would show up, throw a brick through his window, call him a bigot. It's dumb, but you understand for the WNBA just the same. It's erasing the one thing that makes them unique. They're unique because it's an all-female league. Like, think of BET. BET, Black Entertainment Television, fine. But if BET starts going, hey, we got to get a bunch of white shows in here, some Asian shows, bring in the Muslim shows, then they stop being the thing they are. The WNBA, it literally stands for Women's NBA. And now you're going to bring in a guy?
8: That's stupid. Use your common sense.
1: And it's so psychotic to me that in this moment, literally one player is saying something. Even Caitlin Clark, she passed. She was like, I'm not in a position to know that. It's not for me to say. I just want to play, blah, blah, blah. So, yeah, she was fed something by her agent because they're doing this thing on the left. And this is what made them successful in initially getting trans men into women's sports. You've heard Riley Gaines talk about this a lot. Okay, they've created a gap between what people believe to be true and what some of them are willing to say in public. Meaning everybody believes men have an advantage over women. Okay, the winner of the New York City Marathon in the men's division beats the women's division by over 3 miles in a race. Over 14 minutes. The men's winner is faster than the women's winner by 14 minutes. Okay, in a marathon, you literally beating them by 3 miles plus in a race. That's not a race. Okay, that's not competitive in any way. But understand, we know what the stats are. We know what is true. But there's a lot of people on the left that are so scared of the outrage mob that they'd rather sit on their hands. They've created a gap between what people believe to be true and what they're willing to say in public. And that's essentially the whole WNBA right now. There's nobody sitting in the WNBA going, yeah, we could beat the Knicks right now. Okay, yeah, we could beat the Spurs. Bring in Wembanyama. Come on, San Antonio. He doesn't scare us. Okay, they know that. They know they can't compete with them. But this idea that they're going along with this pretend notion that they could is actually going to destroy their league. And if it ends that way, they'll deserve everything that happened. Okay? You're the WNBA. Okay? Bringing men into the locker room is not what we meant when we said you have to go after the loose balls. Back after this.
0: Jimmy Fallon.
9: He's got great charisma.
10: Yeah.
9: He's always dressed fantastic. He has what I call it.
0: This is Fox Across America with Jimmy Fallon.

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1: 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We feature newsmaking interviews with the top guests on the whole planet. And I'll ask the questions you only dream of other interviewers asking. Do you like being informed, engaged, and entertained? Good. You are going to love Vince.
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8: 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Keep out of reach of children.

0: across America. Jimmy Fallon doing the damn thing on a Monday. Going right to the calls on this one. Talking about this WNBN fiasco. Trish is out in Lake of the Ozarks, the LOZ. Yo, Trish.
1: Hey, girl. Jimmy, and thank you. This is fun. Well, I wanted to make 2 points for you. Mm-hmm. First point, my daughter played basketball in junior high, and I was horrified at how violent it was, just girl on girl. Mm-hmm. So I can't imagine throwing boys into that mix. I can't imagine throwing men into that mix. And here's my second point, because you brought up Tom Hanks. His very first show that he ever did was Bosom Buddies, where he and his friend played men dressed as girls to stay in apartments. So just so you know.
0: I got to bring you to trivia night, Trish. I had no idea.
1: I remember that one because it's hilarious.
0: Well, you know what's funny? Since you brought it up, I remember that old Bud Light commercial where it was a Bud Light commercial and the guys showed up dressed as women because women drank free on ladies' night. And that was like a really funny viral commercial back in the 90s because they were like, wait, you guys are ladies? But in this modern moment we're living in, yes, those guys with the beards are now ladies if they throw on a dress. Doesn't it just seem like extra Halloween?
1: I mean, the world is upside down and inside out. You know it as well. And the trans guy knows it just as well as anybody.
0: Yeah, that's the funniest part. Like, it's scary when the voice of reason is calling from the Lake of the Ozarks. I expect you people to be drunk on pontoon boats all day. We're in a crazy place.
1: You had fun there, didn't you?
0: Yeah, we loved it. We may be back once the order of protection expires. That was a rowdy town, Trish, but it's not over. Maybe I can come out and play basketball with those violent high school girls of yours.
1: I know, right?
0: Good
1: Some
0: stuff.
1: Days are better than others.
0: I'll take
1: have
0: it.
1: Fun.
0: You have a big week. See you, girlfriend. There she goes, the great Trish. Some Tom Hanks trivia. No one saw that coming. Mary's in Wichita, Kansas. We love Mary.

0: Hi. How you doing, girl?
1: Better now, girlfriend. What's happening out there? Tell me everything.
0: Okay, I have a question, and it can go to the owners, and it can go to the players. So if you go to the owners, you have to force them to answer this question. Mm-hmm. Okay, let's follow your logic. Mm-hmm. You want to put this person on the team? Who are you going to cut? Ooh. And then you ask the players, okay, you want this person to be on your team? Are you willing to give up your spot to allow that to happen? And then see what happens.
1: Yeah, I don't know that a lot of them would. I mean, essentially what they're going to have to do is if they were to open this, there would be tryouts just the way there is now. There'd be a draft. And I guess they'd have to come up through the college ranks. I don't know. I mean, because Trump did sign an executive order saying this couldn't go on. Like, international, like, Olympics aren't allowing this to go on. Like, cycling isn't allowing this to go on. But the WNBA just decided that this was the woke hill to die on. I don't even get it. It seems so dumb, Mary. But it's literally called the women's NBA. The women's NBA. So it seems weird to me. You know? It would be no different than someone saying he should be able to play in the Little League World Series because he identifies as an 8-year-old. No,
0: like that commercial.
1: Yeah, there you go. Exactly. Good job. The women are sharp today, at least the biological ones. Good job, Mary. Good job, Trish. We'll get some more of your calls in the next hour. Giotto Caldwell's coming by. Aaron Berg's going to be here as well. The world is on fire. We're just roasting some radio marshmallows on the blaze when we come back.
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8: It's their last chance. I'm Lisa Lacera, Fox News. That's what President Trump is saying about new talks with Iran.
9: President Trump says he was prepared to pummel Iran with airstrikes, he says, that have not been seen since World War II.
10: And it would have gone on for a long time, and there'd be essentially very little left. There'd be nothing left.
9: But before launching those attacks, the president says Iran and several Middle Eastern partners called, asking for more time to negotiate.
10: I want to give him every last chance before decapitation.
9: Any deal, President Trump says, would be carried out in two phases. First, reopening the Strait of Hormuz. Then, technical talks on denuclearization of Iran.
8: Fox's Jared Halpern at the White House. A member of President Trump's board, Peace, says he's met with Israeli Prime Minister Benjamin Netanyahu in part to discuss a new disarmament deal the board reached with Hamas. Two people tell the Associated Press that Nikolay Mladenov also pressed Netanyahu to stop strikes on the Gaza Strip as they push ahead to decommission weapons held by Hamas. 25 states suing the Trump administration over new tariffs.